0: day today. 19 degrees has been forecast as well, which is just perfect for racing. We're in a bit of a nice spot in the moment over the next few days with weather in the Perth metropolitan area. And winds-wise, well, there won't be too much of it. Light winds throughout the day. So perfect to get out trackside to Belmont Park if you're at a loose end today. But Jack Crawshaw with you. Digby Beecham's here as well. The return of Scotty Embry too after his European vacation. It's great to have Scotty back on board. And we're on a good four today as well at Belmont Park with the rail at 8 metres today. So we'll talk about that as well this morning. But Digby Beecham, as I welcome you in, good morning to you. And looking forward to a cracking edition of the Bovine Stakes today.
1: Yeah, exactly right, Jack. A very good morning to you, Scott. Listeners, I cannot wait for today. I think it's one of the better cards that we've seen out at Belmont. It's a tough day if you're trying to find winners. I think there's a little bit of meat on the bone. We were just speaking off air about that. And as you said, the rail at the 8 metre position, I think the last time we were there was June 6th, and that was the very, very long day of racing. I think there were 11 races on that occasion, Scott. And by my reckoning, the only horse to win from midfield or worse was Startling Star, and that was over 2,100 metres.
2: Good morning to you, Diggers, to Jack and everybody at home. And that's also a point that I would make, is that typically speaking, if you're doing a review of a meeting and you're looking at a track pattern, the races that you take out are normally either the two-year-olds, but most importantly, the staying events. There's actually an old adage that whatever the track pattern is, you go to the staying race and you turn it upside down. So it held up in that respect that day. So that was something that I was going to touch on too. June 6th was the last time the rail was at 8 metres, and it was definitely advantageous to be up right over the top of the speed.
0: Plenty to talk about this morning as well. We are here thanks to station sponsors Darling View Thoroughbreds, Dare to Dream, home of champion WA sire Playing God. We've got the agency on board as well, elevating real estate across Perth and surrounds. We love Divers Tavern up there, Broome's home of live sport and racing, and we'll talk about the Broome Turf Club program at the back end of their off and racing this morning. And then also we love to have the Gate Bar and Bistro too, Perth's best sports garden bar south of the river. We'll talk about it a bit later on, Diggers. And if for people who didn't catch up with the Thursday podcast as well, the strength of this Bovine Stakes field, you are of the opinion this is one of the better lineups you've seen in some time.
1: Yeah, very much so, Jack. And I think a lot of people are singing from the same hymn sheet, to be brutally honest. This is an outstanding edition. You've got Group 1 performers running around in this race. Now, there are some horses here that are at a pretty big quote, and to be fair, they're in this race because they've already established their rating. You know, there's a horse like Want a Winner who was, you know, keen, or certainly the stable was very keen to get him in here to this race. Rich & Co. has got to start with a scratching of Spacewalk. We'll touch on that in a second. But there are some very, very talented horses in here, horses who have more than measured up in better company than this. Scott touched on it on Thursday. Luana Miss went around in a quokka and wasn't disgraced. She's currently $5.50 with Tab Touch. This is a terrific addition.
2: We also talked to Simon Miller in that program, and he highlighted one of his past winners, and it was a six-horse field, which over the last few winters had become a bit of a theme, was that the Bovine typically, and the entire series of these sprinting ranks for the listed gallopers over winter, is small fields. And now we've got a full field of 16. It's great.
0: Yep. And the $5 the field as well from a market perspective. So we'll touch on that shortly. Scotty, who's come out this morning? Let's have a look at some of these scratchings as of 8 a.m.
2: I'll get there in one moment, Jack. I just wanted to highlight one other very important bit of Western Australian news that was released yesterday, and that was that the black type changes were made by the Patent Committee, and the most important one for Western Australia, which had been well talked about behind the scenes over the last 12 months, was that the Railway Stakes was in danger of a downgrade from Group 1 to Group 2 status. And luckily for us, and very proud of for us, is that it's been considered for downgrade but will retain its Group 1 status. So that's so important for the entirety of WA racing, for the Pinnacle Series, to hold the prestige of the Group 1 status is so, so important. And for a lot of people out there, I'm sure they're wondering to themselves, why was it in danger? Why has it been seen as a low rating race? And I think the best way to describe it to people, because you can get into all the ratings out of the race and the handicapping nature of it, but I think the easiest way to describe it and get your head around it is to ask yourself a very simple question. Who was the last Railway Stakes winner to win another race? And if I pose that to you, Digby, off the top of your head, does the answer come quickly?
1: No, it doesn't.

0: it just hasn't been a, in inverted commas, winner-producing race, and more importantly, by the winner of that Group 1 feature. But anyway, that was just something I wanted to highlight, was the fact that WA is going to have some great news there, and that the railway will continue to be a Group 1 for at least another 12 months.
1: Yeah, Max, the original news gets listed, Scott, as well.
0: Yes, now, the opening Max day for the three-year-olds. Yeah, it's a quality race, the three-year-old 1000. It used to be the three-year-old classic, now the Max Simmons, and now it's got a bit of black type about it as well. So that's also an important upgrade. Looking at today's racing, starts at 12:48. Race number one for the two-year-olds, clear of scratchings. Race number two, 1:28 p.m. is also clear of scratchings. In the third, we have a field of 12 who will all go around. First three races are all clear of scratchings, as is the fourth. Not a lot of scratchings on today's program. First leg of the quaddie, race number five, sees our first withdrawal. It's number eight in Amamas, won't go around today. Race number six, clear of scratchings. Race number seven, the feature, the Bowfine. Scratch number two, Spacewalk. Rider for number 17, Rechanko, still to be announced. We'll get through
1: that
0: to
1: that. Holy Nottle, I think, Scott.
0: I would imagine it would be Holy Nottle. So we'll pencil in Holy Nottle, and then we'll put it in pen when it's made official. And in the last, you can take out number 16, the early scratching of Tea Biscuit. So not a lot of changes from Wednesday morning through until Saturday morning, Jack.
2: Okay, so that's who's come out this morning. So we look forward to working through these eight races, which we're going to do on the other side of the break here on Sport FM this morning. You are listening to They're Off and Racing, and great to have Scotty Embry back on board after that European sojourn over there. What was the best part, Scotty? Come on, tell us before we go to the break.
0: Greek Islands, I think, was a highlight. Yep. I mean, Royal Ascot for any racing lover is a must. Any sport lover is a must. I must admit, going into there, I'm not big on my international racing at all. I'd rather watch a maiden at Roebourne than the Arc de Triomphe. But going over there, I wasn't huge on the idea. It was more, it fit into my itinerary, and it was a great opportunity to go. But then leaving Royal Ascot, I thought, I'll be back here, potentially even next year. It was that good. The size of it, the opulence, the grandstand, the way that they get around it, it's something to behold.
2: Yep, looked fantastic, and some of those pictures on your social media were amazing, but yeah, fantastic trip. But good to have you back, Scotty Embry, with us. Digby Beecham as well, they're off and racing this morning here on Sport FM. We're going to start our preview of those eight races on the other side of the break, so don't go
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4: 13 minutes past 8 o'clock. Great to have your company this morning on They're Off and Racing. Jack Crawshaw with Digby Beecham and also Scott Embry this morning. And we're about to get our teeth into this eight-race program this morning at Belmont Park and Broome Turf Club coming up a little bit later on in the program. And we have a look at the Broome Turf Club, thanks to our friends at station sponsor Divers Tavern, Broome's home of live sport and racing. But let's get into the first at Belmont today. It's the Whittons Irrigation and Design Plate. It's for the two-year-olds. It's a 1,000-metre event and 12:48 p.m. The One Morning Thunder is at $4.80. The two, Far Nova, at $6.50. The three, Dawn Dancer, at $21. What did we decide with the four in the end, Diggers?
5: La Rapide,
4: $71. The five, Phoenix Flaming, at $61. The six, Rosendo, at $21. The seven, Rockin' Serenity, is the favourite at $3. The eight, Heavenly Paradise, at $5.50. The nine, Manhattan Squeeze, at $21. The 10, Spinnerella, at $20. The 11, Go Shorty, at $21. The 12, Chanturia, at $26. And the 13, Pucker Up, at $14. That's the market for the opener. Scotty Embry, start us off.
6: A good competitive race, Jack, but a race where if you ordered them by market, or order them in market order, I should say. You've got $3 Rockin' Society, $4.80 Morning Thunder, $5.50 Heavenly Paradise, $6.50 Far Nova, and then we balloon out to $14 and above. So it has quite a clear-cut top four, and often when you've got races like that, if you agree with the market, then I tend to look at those races and get quite attracted to betting into them on the each way, because you've sort of more or less, if you like one of those quartet, you've only got to beat one of them home if the market is accurate to finish in the money, and you get an each way swing. And I've become increasingly attracted to backing Morning Thunder on the each way. Trolled Super, leading into his debut at Ascot, made a mess of them, won it by two, let rip with a really impressive visual turn of foot down the centre of the track, was immediately tipped out, was immediately spruced as one of the better two-year-olds or youngsters Luke Fernie had. I think immediately straight after he said, we're not going to go towards a Karakata with this horse because we think he's more of a placid archetype. So they're aiming him up at a big three-year-old Ascot campaign. They produced him first up no trial at Belmont on the 27th of June. And talking about rail positions and rail patterns, that turned into, which I'm sure shocked most people because it was a heavy eight, the most on-fence meeting of all winter. You more or less had to be either leading, leaders back, or three back the fence, or cutting your way through along the inner to be any hope of winning. Anything that actually rode, any rider that rode a race and peeled out into the three and four deep line, they were in quicksand, and there was a fast lane back along the inside. So while Morning Thunder was beaten fair and square by Far Nova that day, I'm convinced that with a 2 kilo weight swing and a more even track pad, he turns the tables on the filly. Not to mention he goes from a heavy eight through to a good four today. So he travelled up to them really well and then just looked to spin the wheels a little bit. So I think the track condition suits. I think the map suits. And when you're looking at his main rival in Rockin' Society, he does have to concede a 4 kilo weight pull to the filly. But she's drawn a little bit awkwardly here, in my opinion. She got that beautiful track in behind the speed on debut. Didn't have to break stride. Willie Pike was able to ride his own race. There'll be a few kicking up underneath here today. There's, in my opinion, a real chance that she gets caught three deep. And if that is the case, then I believe that she might be just that touch vulnerable. And for Morning Thunder, Lucy Fiore should be able to lob in one out, one back, one out, two back, just tucked up in behind them. And with Dawn Dancer accepting, who, if you're looking at a race book here, don't forget that he led and won on Thursday. So he's backing up off 48 hours, typical Ryan Hill style. And so he's a jump and run type. And there's others from the trials that want to be on the speed as well. I think that they're going to somewhat cut at each other in front, and Morning Thunder will be the first over the top. So it's just ticked into $4.80 and $1.90. $5 and even money has been available for the last 3 days, and that to me was an easy each way bet to nothing. So one Morning Thunder and quite keen. From seven, Rockin' Society, won impressively on debut, got a really good rap from Simon Miller on our podcast on Thursday, just needs to overcome a tricky draw. Two Far Nova, I think, was the beneficiary that day of one, race fitness, and two, the fence. It was just worth lengths at that meeting. And the eight in Heaven Paradise, who may have to come out burning to try and find a spot. And as I mentioned, there's a few that are likely to kick up underneath. 1, 7, 2, and 8, but making this my best of the day, actually. Number one, Morning Thunder.
4: Ooh, early on, okay. In the card diggers. Hello.
2: Early on, I like it. Look, he's a really good colt, this fellow. There's no knock on him. I thought he was going to be awfully hard to beat fresh, but maybe, just maybe, these condition and the fact that he hadn't trialed sort of told against him late. And I take Scott's point in respect to Morning Thunder, and he probably wasn't on the best pad, or not probably, he certainly wasn't on the best part of the pad that day. But Beyond a Doubt was out, you know, wider than him, and went across the line together. I thought Beyond a Doubt was, on the day, one of the better runs, all things considered. Far Nova got up along the fence. It is a completely different race shape today for Rockin' Serenity from what she was able to do on debut. She tracked a hot speed, and basically it was an armchair ride for William Pike, but she extended well. The time was comparable to what we've seen in previous heavy eight, heavy nine sort of days. And I just thought today that William would let that speed go. There's plenty of it, and I think she'll be really strong at the back end of 1,000 metres. But I take Scott's point in respect to Morning Thunder. Always wary of jumping off a horse when you've been with them when they were beaten as an odds-on pop. So he's the danger, but I have gone the 7 here, Rockin' Serenity, from 1, Morning Thunder. 8, Heavenly Paradise, comes out of that Rockin' Serenity race. There's an opinion of this filly, and she did nothing to show that she didn't have some ability. She just had to breeze the other day, but it was a pretty good effort nonetheless. And I thought the trial recently of Manhattan Squeeze, it wasn't quick, but he was dictated to by the horse in front. And once she was able to switch across heels, I thought she extended nicely, and she does have previous race experience. 7, 1, 8, and 9, and a tricky way to start the day for mine.
4: Okay, that's Diggers' numbers. Scotty's 1, 7, 2, and 8. With one Morning Thunder, Scotty's best of the day at Belmont. Let's move on to race number 2, which is the West Speed Platinum Handicap. It is over the 1,400 metres with a 28 minutes past 1 o'clock start time. Let's look at the market. The 1, Ginger Green at $12. The 2, Ruler Rocket at 9s. 12s into 9s for Ruler Rocket. The 3, Our Rocky Bay, is 18s into 8s. The 4, Yara Lee, is at $23. The 5, Belle Journey, at $18. The 6, Flinders Lane, at $20. The 7, Mi Augusto, at 6s. The 8, Talkaway, is the favourite, 6 into $4.80. The 9, Kelvinator, at $6.50. The 7, Secret Identity, at $7. The 11, Get Out Mick, at 18s. The 12, Ginger Quest, at 23s. And the 13, Snipperando, at $91. Diggers, 480 the field. It's an open event in race number 2.
2: Certainly is, Jack. And these West Speed Platinum Handicaps that we get to see on the weekends often conceal the winners. And I dare say this is another case in point here. Look, this is a really, really tough race to dissect. And I ended up siding with a horse who's a significant class dropper here. How well is he going? I'm not entirely sure. That being the 2, Ruler Rocket. But this horse was last seen a fortnight ago on that day when it was a heavy track, and it was certainly an advantage to be close to the fence and on speed. Now, he was, but that was in 72-plus grade behind Chirino, who lobbed in the perfect spot and was able to carve out some pretty decent fractions over the concluding stages. 58 kilos today. He's an on-speed horse. He's only carrying 3 kilos more than what he did in a 72-plus back into a West Speed Platinum, Scott. And I thought it was that sort of race where I think you can make a case for multiple runners here. The market would reflect that.
6: Oh, certainly. And even looking across the corporate markets when they went out on Thursday morning with a fine-tooth comb, Tab Touch went up first. They opened favourite Secret Identity. The next corporate that went up opened Talkaway favourite. The third corporate that opened up Mi Augusto favourite. So there was just a huge difference in opinions on how this market should look. And I think in the end, the consensus between market framers and punters alike is that it has to be each way the field. This is really, really tricky. And if you're having an early quaddie, I will simply, apart from maybe a couple of stragglers at the bottom, I'll more or less take all of them and just bypass the race and get myself through this leg, because I think you're kidding to yourself if you've got a confident opinion in this on who the winner is.
2: Yeah, that's the way I assess this race. So, look, I've gone 2 each way, Ruler Rocket. First up this campaign, ran third behind Mount Shirataku, who I think we all agree is quite a progressive horse. Things didn't go right the other day. And then 8th behind Speed Bubble, again in a West Speed heat. So this sort of company. And then recently, as I said, was 3rd last, 8th of 10th, beaten 7 lengths or just over 7 lengths behind Chirino. But this is a significant class drop. And I think from that gate, Ruler Rocket should be able to get a really economical run for Cassie Martin. And so 2 on top from 7, Mi Augusto, a horse that Scott just mentioned previously. 3rd up today, hasn't been disgraced in both runs back. And I just think you need to watch the betting with this stable. And Mi Augusto, on her day, is capable. So she's a watch, albeit. Not sure she's going as well as we've seen previously. 11, Get Out Mick, a horse, Jack, as you know, that I've thrown up a couple of times this time in. He's going well. 1,400 metres is Get Out Mick's best distance range, and certainly the last start would reflect that. It was a big quote. Was only beaten 2 lengths behind Diamonds and Rubies, and 8, Talkaway, who is coming out of better company than this, Graduation Company, back into a West Speed Platinum, and should get a lovely run behind the speed, which you'd think is going to be tended to here by Kelvinator. 2, 7, 11 and 8.
6: It's messy, ugly, not a race for me. I'm going to go with 8, Talkaway, but admittedly, the effort last week was pretty poor. She is, however, a winner off 6 days, so hopefully off the quick spin we can see her bounce back to the level of 3 starts ago, where she was a Class 3 1,400-metre winner, which is not that dissimilar to a West Speed Platinum, but no push from me. 1, the old boy, Ginger Green. The trial was quite okay over the 930, and he's a classy enough type. He actually dropped 6 ratings points in his last 4 starts of last preparation, so hopefully that puts him in a spot where they can pinch another one before he eventually retires. 10 in Secret Identity, and then 3, Our Rocky Bay. I thought there was an opportunity today that Braden Garth could kick Our Rocky Bay out of the gates, come out underneath of Kelvinator, even let him go, and then settle 1 or 2 in running. I think he's a front-running type that wants clear galloping room, Our Rocky Bay, and maybe we're not seeing the absolute best of him at the moment, but he's also not been ridden in that manner for quite some time. 8, 1, 10 and 3.
4: Okay, Scotty, with Talkaway on top in race number 2, and Diggers has gone the way of the 2, Ruler Rocket. Diggers numbers 2, 7, 11, 8, and Scott 8, 1, 10 and 3, race number 2 at Belmont Park. Let's move on to the 3rd, the MC Polytrack Handicap, just after 2 p.m. 2:04 is the scheduled start time over the 1,200 metres. And the market tells us that the 1, Delta Sun, at 9.50, the 2, Mardusa, at 9.50, the 3, Bannard, at $41, the 4, Jimmy Angel, at 15s, the 5, Monte Tremezzo, at $19, the 6, Common Touch, at $3.30, the 7, Elite Bow, at $14. The 8, Heaven Specified, at $9.50. The 9, Our Naughty Secret, at $61. The 10 is our favourite, Deep Lyric, at $2.90 for 16 to 290. The 11, Mandible Magic, at $41, as well as the 12, Tidwell, at $41. Scotty, race number 3 for the 3-year-olds over the 1,200.
6: What an effort On Debut from Deep Lyric. She went from a 400-metre jump out to 5 days later going into a three-year-old Saturday, and with any type of luck on straightening, she wins. Her last 100 metres, once she eventually got clear down towards the inside running rail when she was pegging back ground off Zoo Run Run, was quite incredible what she was able to produce in that last furlong. Now, I do caveat that with the fact that we've already mentioned that was the day that the rail was a fast lane. So she was on the really quick going, but still, when you watch her last 100 metres, you watch her through the line, you see how green, how raw she is, how new she is to it. You just thought to yourself, wherever this filly goes next, I'll be following her, especially if she could get to a 1,200. And that's exactly the case here today. I think here from barrier number four, Willie Pike will look to actually hold a fairly similar spot, somewhere to one out, one back, one out, two back, three back the fence, any of that trio I think he'd be happy with this filly, and then bank on the turn of foot that she's got to get herself out of trouble. 10 for me, Deep Lyric, and it's been a really good go since Thursday morning. Opened up 460 on the second line of betting, now into $2.90 an outright favourite. The Logical Danger is the leader, the gelding of Roy Ross Prices that's returned in outstanding form. Leaden won in a maiden, Leaden won in a class one, has won by a cumulative six-length margin at the two starts back. He's absolutely flying. One Delta Sun, enigmatic type. They rode him for speed last start. I thought he just floated. I think the best version of him is chasing, but whether or not that's conducive to winning races today remains to be seen. And seven in Elite Bow, they gelded him. It still didn't seem to bring him on. I'm hopeful rather than expectant that we can see him return to some of his better form as an early three-year-old and two-year-old. 10, 6, 1, 7. Looking forward to seeing this battle between Deep Lyric and Common Touch, and fairly confident in an early quaddie perspective, for example, that one of the pair wins.
2: Yeah, look, I'm with you, Scotty, in respect to Deep Lyric. And I agree that she was on the right part of the track that day, but there were a couple of times in the straight where she couldn't build. She was unable to build momentum, which made her effort even more impressive. And I think with even luck today, she's going to be awfully hard to beat. There looks to be a motor there. She jumped well. She did everything right on debut in that respect. So I think off what we have seen previously, and what is a competitive little race, it must be said there's some handy enough form in here. Horses who have contested better races than this, but she showed that there's certainly something there to play with. So 10 Deep Lyric from that good gate for William Pike and Luke Fernie to break through at start number two. 6 Common Touch produced some really good figures the other day when winning at Pinjarra. It was a dominant display, wide early work for the top, and then just kept on improving and gave nothing else a chance. The only, I suppose, knock on that is there's been a couple of horses out of that race who've gone to the races since and probably haven't franked the form, but seeing is believing, and the figures were really good. 2 Mardusa, a horse who at his best is well and truly capable of winning a race like this. I suspect he'll settle midfield and look to make his move down the middle of the track. I think that's not a bad way for this horse because he is in a jump and run conveyance. And 8 Heaven Specified. Horse who's shown some ability previously, having his first start for Trevor Andrews. The recent trial behind Watto's Mark was good. We saw Watto's Mark go to the races and win impressively fresh from that gate. Does no work. Good race, 10, 6, 2 and 8.
4: Okay, Diggers, with Deep Lyric as well as Scotty on top there in race number 3. Scott's numbers 10, 6, 1 and 7. And Diggers just repeating his numbers, 10, 6, 2 and 8 in race number 3. Let's get to the fourth before we clear a break. It is the Glenroy Chaff Handicap, and it is over the 1,000 metres. Let's have a look at the market. The 1, Military Power, at $71. 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The 8, Ain't So Bad, at $51. 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The 11, Bonnie Ladd, at $19. The 12, Call Me Frosty, down from Kalgoorlie, he's at $10. And the 13, Excess Baggage, at $10 as well. So that's the market for race number 4. 2:39 p.m. is the start time, scheduled start time for race number 4. Okay, Diggers, work us through what you think might occur in race number 4.
2: Tough little race, I thought here, Jack. We've got some horses who are Bruven over the 1,000 metres. There's a couple here that haven't won for a little while as well. And one of those who I think showed that he's going along all right is the 5 here, Catch the Red Eye. Now, the return run on a heavy 8 was good. Now, that was a midweek meeting earlier this month. As I said, it was on a heavy 8. He's had 3 goes on a heavy for a duck egg, duck egg, duck egg. He's had 5 goes on a soft and has yet to run top 3. So that's 8 of his 30 starts have been on genuine rain-affected tracks. Nothing. Back onto a good track today would suggest that is clearly his best surface. And fresh, behind, under influence, beaten a length. That tells me that this horse, and we do know with Suze Yard, is going along okay. He's a double-figure quote. He's barrier 5, so he doesn't have to drag all the way back. He can get a little bit keen in his races, but I suspect here, Scott, with the likes of Alas, Stylebender and Mitchell Pateman reaching for the cups, we know that Empress of India is quick. There's plenty of speed here. Allentown from that wide gate. I don't think they have any other option but to push on. I thought they'd roll here, and that might allow Catch the Red Eye to get into a nice flow, parking behind the speed, and off what he did fresh on an unsuitable track, I think he's not the worst play here.
6: And Frosty as well. He's led and won his last 3, yep, or been right up on the pace at the Goldfield, so there's no doubt that they'll kick him out as well. You're right, there's plenty of speed and plenty of pressure, and that also may well be the big push for our favourite, because if you're talking, yep, about horses and profiles, Brazen Butcher's first up victory, drew 2, sat close handy, first to attack on straightening, bolted in, second up, genuine excuse, locked his jaw, they make a gear change, put a crossover noseband on him, go back to the short course here, and probably back to sitting and letting the speed go. So I can understand why he's popular at $3.20, but the beautiful part about Brazen Butcher being that price is that it means that every other horse in this lineup is each way. So you're either straight out with the fave or pick your poison and back one each way.
2: Exactly right. And Brazen Butcher needs to be respected because that first up win was brilliant. It was really, really good. Ran the clock on that occasion under the 60 kilos. And that's why he was so firm in the market when he made that step to 66 plus grade the following start. But look, I'll go 5, Catch the Red Eye. I just like the fact that he's drawn better and he gets on top of the ground today. Currently $14 with Tab Touch. That will do me each way from 7. Brazen Butcher, genuine excuses last start. The gear change, it was inevitable. It'll be interesting to see how that horse reacts. Sometimes horses can resent that crossover noseband, but we'll watch with interest with this horse because clearly there's a motor there. 3, Last Stylebender, deep into his campaign. I'm just a little bit wary that when you go for the blinkers at this stage of a campaign, is it a bit of a throw at the stumps, knowing full well that maybe, just maybe, the horse has come to the end of it? And 9, Eternal Wine, will be a horse who is going to settle in a rearward position, and if they overdo it up top, Eternal Wine is more than capable of flooding into the placings. 5, 7, 3, and 9 in race 4, Jack.
6: 3, 7, 9, and 2 at my end. I'm going to go with Last Stylebender, just thinking that he can cross his main speed rival and Call Me Frosty in the first couple of 100 and find the fence, and that's key to whether or not he can or can't win. But I think he can cross them here and find the front and be in that position for quite a long way at the each way. From 7, Brazen Butcher just takes the camp on them and has first crack at them on straight, and he looks a daunting map proposition. Then to the 9 in Eternal Wine, big last start, went 3 deep, but could well be 3 deep again here. And 2, the ever-consistent Empress of India, 3, 7, 9, and 2.
4: Okay, there's Scotty's numbers, and 5, 7, 3, and 9 for Digby Beecham. Right, we're halfway through the program at Belmont Park. We'll work our way through the Bovine Stakes coming up shortly, the feature on the program. 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Thanks to the Atwells for their great support of Sport FM, a home of champion WA sire Playing God. The agency, elevating real estate across Perth and surrounds. The Gate Bar and Bistro, Perth's best sports garden bar south of the river. And we love Divers Tavern, Broome's home of live sport and racing. 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Highest downloaded numbers of the podcast to date this week. 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Simon Miller, Joey Azzopardi, Sean O'Donnell, Merrill Haley, Mac Hall and Sue Olive all joined us with a preview of their runners on the weekend. 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
4: Great to have your company here on They're Off and Racing this morning. 20 minutes to 9 o'clock. Jack Crawshaw alongside Scott Embry and Digby Beecham this morning. And we're about to work our way through the second half of the program here at Belmont Park today. Let's get into race number 5. It is over the 2,200 metres. So it is a stayers event, the Morley Growers Market Handicap. The market, let's have a look at that now. The one Kisses from Kelly, 7.50 into 5.50. The two First Encounter at $3.50 and is the favourite. The three Satino at $4.60. The four Profit and Power at $23. The five I Love Your Smile at $13. The six, Kimberly Rose at $17. The seven, I Dreamed a Dream at $19. The eight, Amamas came out this morning, so scratch the eight. The nine, Admired at $91. The 10, Dutchie's Demerit at $14. And then the 11, Manhattan Strip at $61. The 12, Pointless Praise at $21. The 13, Romeo at $21. And the 14, Savvy Ruler. Nines into sevens. Scotty, staying event, race number 5. How do you start to work it out?
6: Well, Lisa's got a good amount of pace. Between Kisses from Kelly, Profit and Power, Pointless Praise, that trio should roll along at a nice genuine tempo. So there shouldn't be any complaints post-race about them walking and turning it into one of our fairly typically, unfortunately, ugly staying events. And so that should be affording every horse their chance. Starting point, let's go with our favourite, First Encounter, $3.50. Placement, tick, dropping out of a Southwest Autumn Cup back into a 66+. Prior to that, had been finishing off his races well without really savaging the line. Now, I think the issue with First Encounter, or certainly the one that I've got from a punting perspective, is we all have this vision and this love for first encounter, which dates back to his 3 and 4 year old days. And I think at some point you have to just accept it's not the same horse that we're seeing anymore. He's had his issues and we're seeing a good bread and butter Saturday horse, but we're not seeing the Perth Cup type that we once thought that we might have on our hands. Then you go back to his last victory, which was effectively track distance grade. That was a year ago, and since that point, he's been beaten favourite on 5 separate occasions. So he's not exactly a $3.50 chance that comes in with a real daunting shadow over the top of you. So I'm going to be respectful of him. I think it's a nice race for him. I think he gets the right setup. Cass Martin and 3 kilo claim helps. But I'm not that interested at 350. Second line of betting, Satino gets out to his preferred distance range, yes. Draws well, not. But he gets Pike. Is he a genuine 460 chance? Are you paying a bit of Pike tax there? I think the answer is probably yes. Then the next line of betting now is Kisses from Kelly, but earlier on got out as much as $10. I thought that sort of $10 range was a little bit too juicy. Now 550 is probably rock bottom. He's the way I'm going to go. Concedes massive weight swings to a few of these. He concedes 2.5 kilos to I Love Your Smile. He concedes 5 kilos with the Apprentice going on to First Encounter from a recent run behind Startling Star. But I just like the fact that his last two have been really solid. He is the kind of horse that when he finds a bit of form, he tends to hold it really well. Honest, consistent, races up on the speed, goes around each way. It's a bit of a case of you know what you're going to get with Kisses from Kelly. So 1 each way for me from 3 in Satino. Was held up last start in the Correct Choice race and gets out to a 22, but might be going off a run too quick. 2 First Encounter can absolutely win, but it wouldn't be the first time he's been rolled as a favourite. And 14 in Savvy Ruler, scratched from a winnable race during the week to save for this, down to the 52.5, and simply didn't handle that bottomless heavy track the other day. 1, 3, 2, and 14.
2: Okay, I've gone a little bit of a different way here. I must admit, I'm, like Scott, just looking at some of these horses that are firm in the market and thinking perhaps they're a bit of unders. Therefore, I might have gone a run too early here, but Kimberly Rose is a horse who needs ground, and she gets that today. She's third up to 2,200 metres. Last campaign, she was a winner fourth up at 2,200 metres. The start prior, the third up run, she was beaten a length over 1,800 metres. But she got to the line nicely 3 weeks ago behind Effortlessly, beaten only 3.5 lengths. Now, that was over the 1,600 metres, so she's had a 14 and a 16. And the fact that SJ Miller, who is very, very astute, just elected to go with a little bit of headgear, the winkers go on today would suggest maybe, just maybe, they're thinking that she is capable of running a race here third up over a distance range, which is okay for her. We've seen her as a 3-year-old run very well in listed company. So Kimberly Rose, each way for me, 6 on top from 1, Kisses from Kelly. Just looks a little bit different today than it did the last start. The more pressure you would think comes from the likes of Profit and Power, Pointless Praise. 2 First Encounter, his best. Well, we haven't seen it for a while, but it's good enough to win a race of this nature. And I've gone 14, Savvy Ruler, drops in weight, draws a gate, perhaps a little bit unders last start, but forgiving on that track. 6 each way from 1, 2 and 14.
4: 1, 2, and 14. Okay, so 6, 1, 2, and 14 for Diggers, and 1, 3, 2, and 14 for Scotty in race number 5. Let's get on to race 6. It's the Mrs. Max Handicap over the 1,200 at 3:52 p.m. Let's have a look at the what the market's telling us. The 1, Goes to Walks at $91. The 2, King Adviso at $5.50. The 3, Atlantic Spirit at $17. The 4, Magnique at $14. The 5, Smooth Mover at $8.50, 13's into $8.50. The 6, Elite One at $20. The 7, Benji's at $91. The 8, Magical Sequence is $4. And joint favouritism with the 9, Zoo Run Run at $4. The 7, the 10 rather, Headerwood at $6.50. The 11, Enticing at $34. And the 12, Just Walter John at $17. Is this one of your classic match races, Scotty? Race number 6 between the 2, 8 and 9 at $4 a pop?
6: No, I think it does run slightly deeper than that. I've got a little bit of a love association with King Advisor just because I love those horses that free roll out in front and try and break the field open and break their hearts. And he's actually very well placed into a 66-plus, the kind of horse. He's gone around in a Joey. He's a place getter at a 72. He's gone around in a Golden Saddle at Weight for Age. So, look, I think King Advisor is actually a winning chance as well. So I'll be including him as my third leg in the quaddie. But Magical Sequence is a mare that plenty of punters have had a good association with. I mean, she's got a 50% winning strike rate after 10 starts. But I think every time she goes to the races, especially when Willie Pike rides her, you just get everything out of her. She's no glitz, no glam. She just knows how to get the job done. She had a wonderful prep when last in work. She had 5 starts in the campaign. She won 4 of them. And you just get the impression that there's more on offer too for her. And the recent barrier trial, you couldn't have asked for anything more out of her. Love the way that she goes about it. She's got point-to-point acceleration. She's got the ability to hold a spot close handy to them. And she just tries. I like this mare. She's a little trier. I think she can continue her way through the grades. Not quite sure where her ceiling is, but I think that she'll be picking up plenty more along the way. From the 9 and Zoo Run Run, you cannot argue with the way that this filly is going. She's also got a 50% winning strike rate, 4 from 8. Paid plenty of money for her, really well bred, and she's going to have a really nice future. Looks as that both of these mares, one's a 3-year-old filly, the other's a 4-year-old mare, I think they both probably at some stage in their life end up in races across the carnival for the fillies and mares series. I think they do both have more ability than just 66 plus grade. They should end up in fairly similar spots in running, and they probably do let down with similar closing sections as well. So they've got $4 a piece. Market says that there's nothing between them, and I don't think there will be, but I'm going to go with Magical Sequence narrowly ahead of Zoo Run Run. 2 King Advisor. So Zephyr Johnson Porter jumps aboard. Very rare, or seldom, in fact, that we ever see an apprentice rider on King Advisor. But he should be the perfect apprentice's horse. Just let him go and let him run. And then the 10 next best in Header would, but I think the other two are a bit sharper than him. 8, 9, 2, and 10.
2: Quite keen here. Magical Sequence for me, Jack. I'm with Scotty. Now, this mare, she resumed last campaign in a class 1. She won it. Then she went to a class 3. She won it. And then she won another class 3 and then a West Speed Platinum. So she was tipped out. William rode her in her 4 wins last campaign. We talk about Willie and his affinity with horses and whether they're a pike horse. Well, this girl certainly is a pike horse. And from that gate today, she'll do no work. She'll let that speed go. And the recent trial would suggest she's come back in excellent order. William did not move on her, and she was still able to win by 2 lengths. It was a very impressive trial. Her work since, by all reports, has been right up to the mark. So 8 on top for me. From 4, Magnique. Has gone really well. Genuine Excuses fresh this campaign. Since then, 4th of 6 behind Basset Hound. That is a form reference we're going to continue to talk about. Then 3rd behind Spicy Thang, and then carved out some really good figures when beating Spicy Thang most recently. 56 kilos. It only goes up a kilo off that last start win with a claim of Chanel Cooper. I think you can watch for Magnique to be hitting the line strongly. 9 in Zoo Run Run. Talking of good runs, she should just get a beautiful run behind a hot tempo. And 10, Headerwood finally draws a gate. He's going really, really well, and it's good to see him come up with a barrier at last. 8, 4, 9, and 10.
4: Okay, Diggers numbers there in race number 6, and 8, 9, 2, and 10 for Scott Embry. Right, let's get on to the main event of the day, which is the Bovine Stakes, 1,000 metres, and the market. Let's have a look at that. The 1, Oscar's Fortune at 6.50. The 2, Spacewalkers come out, so scratch the 2. The 3, Snowdome at $41. The 4, Twain's Angel at $31. The 5, Repossession at $7.50. The 6, Yonga Lass at $61. The 7, Boots Like Bruce at 101-1. The 8, Desert Whisper at $20. The 9, Final Siren at $31. The 10, Immortal Bliss at $12. The 11, Jazz Session at $11. The 12, Ilawana Miss at $5.50, as well as the 13, Maddie Girl at $5.50. The 14, Paulie at $71. The 15, Sinful Living at $31. The 16, Twisted Steel at $5.50. And the 17, The First Emergency, Vachanko gets a go at $34. Just looking to see whether they've confirmed that rider or not. They have. Yep, Holly Noddle has predicted a little bit earlier on in the show. Okay, how do you start to work it out? Scotty, the Bovine Stakes are over the 1,000.
6: I think this market could continue to grow and transform and change a little bit. And I'll ask Digby for his price.
4: Yeah.
6: Oscar's Fortune doesn't jump 650, does he?
2: I don't think so, no. Are you saying shorter or longer?
6: No, I'm saying longer.
2: Yeah, I'm saying longer. I've marked him at $9.50, Oscar's.
6: I just think the 62 kilos, as good as he is, as good as his Belmont record is, his fresh record is, his form when last in work is, the 62 in a 8-kilo spread of weights in a listed handicap, I think he's just going to scare punters off. If you just compare him head-to-head, as I'm going to do, and plenty will with Repossession, Repossession gets 4.5 kilos on him for a nose in the Rock Magic, and then gets 4.5 kilos for a length and a half in the Roma Cup. It's two bigger weight swings for Repossession not to be jumping shorter than Oscar's Fortune. So I think that will change a little bit. Overnight, two things that have changed. Jazz Sessions firmed up and Lou Animis have firmed up as well. So as we stand right now, three equal favourites at 550 a pop, Lou Animis, Maddie Girl and Twisted Steel. I think there's still quite a lot to come out of this race, but gee, it's a tough one to wrap your head around. So I'm going to go with 5 in Repossession. I think 1, Belmont Park is his go. 2, 1,000 metres is his go. 3, Fresh is his go. Ideally, 4, a wet track is his go. So that's maybe just my only little nag that doesn't see him get the full green light scheme ahead of his name in the form book. If it was a little bit wetter and it was a soft 5, that would have been preferable to him. But I think here today, of all the horses that trialled on that that set on the 22nd of June, I thought he was the best of those trials as well. So 5 each way for me, Repossession. From 13 in Maddie Girl, Willie Pike, 3 back the fence, cutting his way through in with a mare that's got a nice turn of foot. It does make a lot of sense. 11 in Jazz Session. If you like Maddie Girl, you have to like Jazz Session. There was nothing between them all the way through that summer series. And 16 in Twisted Steel. I'm going to suggest that he could be the best horse to come out of this race. And if you were looking at this race in a futures perspective, if you were to take one of these gallopers through to, say, a Winterbottom Stakes in 4-5 months' time, he's the one that I'd want to take, Twisted Steel. But today, I just don't know where he gets to from that outside draw. 5, 13, 11, and 16 in a race where I probably could have still missed the winner.
2: Yeah, great race. Really, really good race. Cannot wait for this, the feature. And as we've touched on, Jack, it's one of the best runnings of this race that you will see. It's certainly one that I can remember. But I've actually gone the way of 11 here, Jazz Session. This is a mare who started her campaign last time in 66-plus company and progressed to black-type status with 3 runs to end her prep in the Summer Scorcher, the Miss Andretti, and then also the Scenic Blast. She was runner-up in the Summer Scorcher, unluckily behind Maddie Girl. Then she ran 3rd in the Miss Andretti, and then she was able to win the Scenic Blast. It was a long campaign, but it was a very, very profitable campaign, and it showed that she well and truly is up to this grade. Fresh record's good. She's very good on top of the ground, and she'll be nice and strong at the back end. Importantly, there's been a little bit of money for her, and you can see why, I think, off her trial as well. So 11 each way on top. From 5, Repossession, you have to have him in the mix. He's a very, very good horse, winner of this race. He has to carry more weight this time around, but this has been a target race for him. Ideally, he could have had some give in the ground. He hasn't got that, but I don't mind that for horses when they are on top of the ground earlier in their campaign. So I don't think that represents a huge issue. 13, Maddie Girl, 2 trials, low draw, 3 back the fence. She's got good point-to-point acceleration. Watch for her late. And 16, Twisted Steel. So I've gone the same 4 numbers as Scott. I just don't know where he gets in the run and whether he just is a little bit fresh and a bit keen because he likes to get things over and done with, but he is a horse with absolute upside. 11 each way from 5, 13 and 16.
4: Okay, Diggers has got Jazz Session on top in the Bovine. Scotty's got Repossession, 5, 13, 11, 16, Scott's numbers, and just Diggers again, 11, 5, 13 and 16. Right, let's get to the last. We're fast approaching 9 o'clock, so let's have a quick look at some of these prices in the market here. Let's work in favouritism order. The 10, Reminiscence, is the $3.30 favourite at the moment. The 7, Rock the Market, at $5.50. The 9, Diamonds and Rubies, at $7. The 6, Moonwalk, at $7.50. And the 5, Triple the Chant, at $8.50. And then 13, Right to Silence, 10s. And then 14s and upwards, the rest. Diggers, give us some thoughts on race 8.
2: Yeah, I've always been a fan of Triple the Chant. We had a great chat to Joey Azzopardi, didn't we, on Thursday in the industry pod, and he was really bullish about the first up run and what the campaign could hold for Triple the Chant. The knock on her from this gate today is she's going to be settling well back, but she made excellent ground over the concluding stages in an unsuitable 1,200 metres. So that tells me she's in for a good prep. So she's each way, Triple the Chance. She'll need a few favours, but I've gone that way from 6, Moonwalk, was 2,100 back to 1,400 metres the other day at Pinjarra and got a lovely run through the field. But it was a performance which produced good figures. And from that gate there today, I'm expecting that Lucy could perhaps settle a pair or two closer. 7, Rock the Market. Hard to poke holes in the form of this mare, well-bred, maybe the best-bred horse on course today. And she was very, very tough. I think she was headed the other day by Spicy Thing, but she found, dug deep. Bit of a different gait and a different race shape today for Sean O'Donnell to navigate. And 10, Reminiscence, a horse who is up against some pretty handy ones here. It's a big jumping grade, but he has pike. He's from the right yard and he's in form. 5, 6, 7 and 10.
6: I think that he's actually hard to beat in the last Reminiscence. I know he's going from a class one into a graduation, but he also drops from 60 to 57.5. Whether or not he was actually that comfortable on the soft six, I'm not convinced. And the other part about his win was they went so stupidly slow in the middle stages that he had to pop from a long way out and sustain a run under that weight. And he also looked like he was just having a stargaze late. I like these lightly raced three-year-old colts taking on the older horses, especially from Grant and Alana Williams' yard. They just tend to get better and better deeper into their preps and as they take on better opposition. So didn't see a reason why it couldn't be Pike in the last. It was that last Saturday. It was that on Wednesday, and it might be that again today. 10, Reminiscence, from number 9 in Diamonds and Rubies. In a race that looked fairly devoid of speed, I thought that Diamonds and Rubies would cross them without too much worry. 6 in Moonwalk, 2,100 back to 1,400, just too good last start. And 5, Triple the Chant. She is your absolute premier pattern bet. If you get 4, 5, 6 races in and they're swooping down the centre of the track, you jump in and you back Triple the Chant. If they're all kicking hard into the corner, leading and winning, then you just let her go through to the keeper and you wait for another day. 10, 9, 6 and 5.
4: Okay, 10, 9, 6 and 5 for Scotty and 5, 6, 7 and 10 for Diggers in the last. At Belmont Park, that last is at 1 minute past 5 o'clock. Okay, let's get some better suggestions from both of you for Belmont, and then we'll quickly spend 60 seconds on Broome. Diggers, kick us off.
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2: Yeah, good. A really good card. There's a couple of scratchings in that mile affair today. So it's a little bit disappointing. But all in all, I think it's a really good day's racing. And I thought today Bondi Queen could get that maiden out of the way. As we touched on with Sue, has had 8 goes this filly for 0-0-0. But her form up in Broome Sound and her form overall, I would have thought from a low draw is good enough to get away. Race 1, number 10, Bondi Queen.
4: Okay. Scotty, anything in Broome that takes you fancy that's a suggestion?
6: I thought it was very tricky today. I was just going to play 1, race 3, number 5, Housewife.
4: Okay, race 3, number 5 up there at the Broome Turf Club. Okay, yep. So that's 7 races there with good-sized fields, as we mentioned in the Thursday podcast, up there at Broome, as well as there was there at Carnarvon yesterday. 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Thank you, Scotty. 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
6: Certainly will. On studio duty tomorrow for Kalgoorlie and Port Hedland as well. So four race meetings across the weekend for us.
4: Okay, big weekend for Scotty. Thank you, Diggers, as well. We will catch up with you throughout the week.
2: We will indeed, Jack. 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Thank you.
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13: 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Are you of the opinion that both players who were fined, Miller and Maynard, should have been suspended for umpire contact?
14: I think it would have sent a pretty strong message. If the young 16-year umpire's in the way, do we just clatter into him and that's okay? It's a bit like jail in the legal system. I mean, fined and slap on the wrist. Well, what does that do? It doesn't send a strong message. But when you're not playing and when you're not part of the community, that's like, geez, I don't want to experience that again. So I think a hard line is important.
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19: Good morning and welcome to Before the Footy. Have you bought your tickets yet? A rampaging Fremantle Dockers. What a win that was back on Thursday night against the second place team in the Sydney Swans. The amount of pressure that was applied by Sydney in that first half was immense. Fremantle were able to withstand that and then stormed home with 15 goals in the second half after being held goalless up until half time. What a game it was. We're going to talk about that on the show this morning. We'll talk about last night's game, the Pies just hanging on to defeat North Melbourne. Plenty of waffle chat to come today and a whole lot more. Zach Mainwaring, our special guest this morning. We might have a couple of others as well. 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I'm Matt Grubelich. Don't forget, if you want to have your say this morning, you can. You can call up on 9418 7700 or you can text us on 0429 913 913. Time to introduce the panel. With me, as always, is award-winning journalist John Townsend and dual Sandover medal winner Jai Bolton joins us as well. Good morning, boys.
20: G'day. How are you going? Great to be here. There is plenty of news around. Oh. There's plenty of things to discuss. I don't know where we start, Matt. Do we talk about the Perth? How Freo are going? Fantastic the other night. Absorbed the pressure and then came home with a wet sail at the end and were brilliant. Playing on a ground that looked like a cow paddock. And the MCG has 50 games of football a year and is five times as good as Perth Stadium. That's an issue. My understanding is West Coast have made a decision to reappoint Andrew McWalter. It's only a matter of time when they do it, and they're waiting for a patch of positivity. So that may not come from winning games. So anyway, that's a watch this space. There's plenty going on in the waffle. Nicky Winmar is bubbling away behind this. There hasn't been much publicity about it in Perth in the last few days, but that is bubbling away around in the background. The issue about his standing in various halls of fame, etc. And Jimmy Melbourne Cup's been played in the waffle today, and that's a significant day on the waffle calendar, the NAIDOC game, which recognises the great Aboriginal talent that there has been in WA footy over many, many years. So, geez, there's plenty going on.
19: Certainly is. Bolts, good morning.
21: Morning, guys. It's been a good start to the round so far as well. I was lucky enough to go and watch our Freo Dockers.
20: You are a Freo fan. I mean, well, you don't ever. What time is your flight to Melbourne?
21: No. Well, I've gone through maybe a little hack for some of the for the listeners. Maybe a little Bali trip for a week, and then the flights from Bali to Melbourne are actually
20: cheaper.
21: Just as it comes out to be about the same price as just flying to Melbourne the week before, but you get a Bali holiday in between as well. So I have looked at it, but hopefully to go watch my Pies after that. They clung on to a.
20: You reckon they'll be there on the last day in September?
21: Who knows, mate? They just know how to get wins done when it counts. So even with the goal umpire last night doing some extremely suspect calls and us not using the only angle of vision that showed that that ball was, in fact, over the line when it got touched. So, very interesting. But
20: there seemed to be a little bit of vision where there was a fingernail on it with a millimetre of ball not having gone over the line.
21: Yeah,
20: what about the one in front of the goal, a metre in front of the goal line, which I called from 4,000 kilometres away in my lounge room?
21: That guy
20: had just gone instantly from the long shot angle that he's touched it inside the goal square, plays a goal, go to the replay, one replay. It's a metre inside the field of play.
21: My only concern is that that guy was either match fixing, but the other concern I

0: Largest non-derby crowd for Fremantle, largest TV viewing audience since 2022 for any Thursday night game in the AFL. Top of the table clash, obviously, is going to do that and be part of it. But
1: it was just awesome being there. Like the atmosphere is incredible, and the production, which you're a fan of, John, it was amazing as well. They did this thing at halftime that got the crowd really into it. Coldplay, where they put a QR code up on the screen, and you know, took a photo of that and went to a link, and they somehow hacked your torch and your phone, and had all the flashing lights going around the ground with a bit of Coldplay as they were about to start. I think it was for the Starlight Foundation is how it sort of came about. But it was much better than the dubstep that was I left with a massive headache from the last game at halftime. It was much better. But the crowd was just absolutely humming along.
2: Yeah, and it's the loudest ground in just about in world sport, I think.
1: It was
2: for some
1: awesome.
2: Reason, the design keeps the noise inside.
1: Yeah, and you could actually see it working on the Swans players too. Like as they were coming, they could feel it for sure.
2: Yeah. I remember the first home game that was played at Optus in 2018, I was covering a Sheffield Shield match at the Wacker, which is close to a kilometre away. You could hear from outside the press box, you could hear the noise from Perth Stadium. Mm. It was bizarre. So it's kept in, but it obviously resonates through the through the environment. I mean, that
1: it's just passionate
2: maybe the breeze
1: fans.
2: Is in the right spot and whatever, but that's extraordinary.
1: It's passionate fans that want to see them win their first flag, I'd say. But yeah. And rightly so. It's incredible to put on 100 points against second place in a half is amazing, especially with the momentum or the momentum that was against them going into that half time.
2: How good a player is Alex Pearce?
1: Yeah, he was very good leader down there as well. I was very impressed with his game. But it was a pretty even contribution, really. Mm. Like, I don't think they really have a massive standout, do they? I don't know. There was some tricks and stuff that came from Bolton. But one of the things I thought did turn the game as well, which is weird to say this because Murphy Reid sort of stood back a little bit, but it was when Papley got in his face and it kind of seemed like it fired him up a bit. So from that point, it looked like a bit of a turning point, and then obviously Geordie Clark getting the monkey off the back really helped him as well.
0: It was a game they needed because Sydney brought the finals like intensity, and Freo were going to do one of two things. They were either going to adapt and step up to the pressure, or they were going to fold. And, you know, they did what they needed to do in that second half after going goalless. So that really tells me that Fremantle are a great chance to go on and win a flag, the way that game was played back on Thursday night. And, Jai, you mentioned there that, well, do they have any standouts? I would say yes. I would just say maybe they're not standing out as much because they've got stars across the all lines.
1: Yeah, you're right. I just mean more so like that. I wouldn't have necessarily picked just one player who stood out there. Like last night, it was clearly.
0: I thought the four were Reid, Bolton, Tracy, and Pearce.
1: Yeah. The only other one I would throw
2: they were patchy
1: in there
2: though,
1: too.
2: Weren't they? They probably didn't dominate four quarters. They stood up when they needed to, but not across 2 hours.
1: And look, it's a bit different watching it on TV and listening to the commentary and doing that sort of stuff as opposed to being there and probably having 10 beers and not watching the whole thing. But I did think that Mason Cox going to the ruck actually put a bit of momentum.
2: Best,
1: I thought
2: that's
1: he played
2: his best game
1: really well.
2: Maybe since the 2018...
1: And strange to it's strange to take out
2: prelim final.
1: Yeah, strange to take out the best, final. Probably the best ruckman in the comp at the moment for Mason Cox, and that's the thing that changes it. But it did seem like that to me at the ground. Like he just was much better in the middle of the ground. Yeah, they might not have prepared for that. Grundy might not have prepared for that. Whether Cox was going to be better too because he's played against and trained against Grundy. So he knows what he's about. I don't know, but that's what it seemed like to me at the game. Tell me I'm wrong if you like.
2: So he's the lowest paid player in the AFL, beat the number one ranked ruckman in a team that could win the flag.
1: Mm.
2: How is that sustainable?
1: It's all between the years.
0: Jackson created a fair bit of momentum too, I think, in the ruck, especially in that second half. The new ruck rules have certainly helped Fremantle, I think, the most this season, especially with Jackson in there being so athletic and then his follow-up game. Didn't kick a goal on Thursday night.
2: We saw it with Darcy Cameron last night. Did the same. He's probably not quite as athletic, but the room and the ability to get first hands on it were critical. And then you can create the play and quick ball moving inside 50 and bang. finish it off.

0: I've got one minor gripe against Cox. He had a good game on Thursday night. Best game he's played in however long.
1: 8 years.
0: And all of a sudden he thinks he's Gary Ablett Sr.
1: No, he doesn't.
0: Yes, he does.
1: He's a showman. He's a showman.
2: He's a showman. Let him live. There was a pretty funny interview, though, at the end of the game with Luke Jackson. They were asking what turned it at halftime, and he said, "Oh, we had a couple of good chats at halftime." And so the follow-up question was, and so what was in those chats? And he said, I don't actually know. I zone out at halftime." It must have been not much going on in there. I don't know.
1: No, that's just play the game. Just when you see the ball, chase it.
2: Whatever works for him, because, that was incredible.
0: Simon of Lathlane on the text line. A Fremantle managing, in quotation marks, Sean Darcy, for reasons or a reason other media outside of Sport FM won't touch, i.e. his knee.
1: Of course they're managing him because he's missed most of half the season and he's only just come back in. So it's a matter of... He'll be on limited time for probably all season. We know he's got a degenerative knee issue, but he and Cox are neck and neck pretty much. Cox is ahead of him at the moment because he produced an outstanding game the other night.
2: Well, I know what I'd be doing if I was Freo is I'd be protecting Sean Darcy from any injury that's public to maintain his price of being able to move him on and then bringing in Mitch Georgiades and having that salary cap different. I don't know if Mitch is even interested in Freo or not, but that is something like along those lines, something that I'd be trying to do if I was Freo. Why would you play Darcy at the moment and risk him getting injured if he's trade bait for next year or when you're getting the same, if not better, output from Mason Cox currently?
1: So manage him out of the premiership campaign.
2: Well, the club is all about the team at the end of the day. So.
1: Look, if one of the number one ruckmen gets injured, of course he comes back into the frame. So at the moment, Cox is ahead of him. That's where it's at, and that may remain all year. It might last another week.
0: Is he, though? I still feel like they will try and get Darcy back in there as best they can. We saw when he kicked that goal a couple of weeks ago against the Suns just how much the Fremantle teammates enjoyed that, got around him, you know, made him feel at home. I still think there is some part of the coaching staff that really want to get Sean Darcy in there for a potential run at a flag.
1: And why wouldn't you? He's been a very good player for an extended period, but at the moment, when you're fully fit and up and firing, and they've barely got any injuries, I think there's only Sturt and maybe one or two
0: Young
1: short-termers. So Young might play this week, so... Look, you manage what you can do. Based on Thursday night, Cox is seated ahead of him. Give it another week, might go back the other way. And Jackson hasn't missed a game. So does he play the whole season? Do they rest him? Do they manage him? There's a few issues still to play out.
2: I think Cox gets a lot of bad rap, mainly because I think of his personality as well, but because he has like those blunders that they stick in people's minds. But I think that he's actually a bit of a weapon, like... If he can get those sticky mitts going forward at the G, he's done it before. He's done it for my Pies and stopped an extra premiership for Richmond. Basically, that's what he is capable of sealing, I suppose. So who knows? I don't know whether Sean brings that same type of skill set.
1: They provide different options. His marking the other day was the other night was outstanding. And if he continues to do it, he'll be a very important player. But I think that's the key to him, though, isn't it? He's got to get his hands on it and mark. If he can do that once a quarter, he's worth his spot.
2: But imagine your secondary ruckman coming in and you just had someone who's incredibly dynamic that you're trying to thwart, and then
1: you got a
2: 210-centimetre bloke coming in who's just reaching over the top of you no matter what you do anyway. Mm. So, I think it's a pretty good combo, really.
0: Cox is a better balance for me as well. I like Mason Cox in there over Darcy, just for the record. Now, who would you tag if you're an opposition team against the Fremantle Dockers? Because James Jordan went to Brayshaw on Thursday night. I still look at Shea Bolton and I wonder, time after time after time, how does he get so open? I really don't understand.
1: How do you tag a bloke who's mercurial and can from a standing start, can go past and through a handful
2: put
1: of
2: someone,
1: players?
2: He had two people tackling him and he threw them both off.
0: Or get someone who's put, has a bit of muscle.
2: Yeah. I'm almost the leaning towards Murphy Reed as a front half player, and just because he sets up the play so well
0: his
2: and finishes so well too. And if you can get a body across so he doesn't get that follow-up, then you're taking away a fair chunk of their forward half ball movement. But I don't know. I'm not a fan of tagging anyway. So I reckon that you got to go with the plan and execute it properly without just getting caravanned around. I think at AFL, it always looks great on the stat sheet. Like, oh, yeah, we did a great job. You know, I just think that they're too smart now. The structures are too smart to pull teams apart if you're just getting caravanned. So
1: the interesting thing too is that they've gone so offensively. Yeah, Wagner's out of the side, and he was doing that stopping role to some degree. But they've obviously made a call that they're going to go full frontal rather than stopping. So at the moment, that's their approach. Might change with different teams, different personnel, different weather perhaps, but that's been a fundamental change in their setup of the last 2 years.
2: I'm more a fan of, like, if you're going to tag, it's not like the complete obvious one because they've trained like that scenario. So if you go and send someone to someone who's blatantly obvious, they've been at training where they've gone, all right, this is what we're going to do if this guy gets tagged because it's the most likely. But if you go and send someone to, like, a Murphy Reed who's probably never had it before, who's obviously an integral part of their ball movement or something along those sort of lines, that could throw a structure out and they may not have prepared well enough for something like that occurring. So, that's more so where I would sit on that one, I reckon.
1: They're going pretty well, aren't they? They've got, as you said, they're very even, not many weak points. I look at Jai Amos and I think there's an issue there with his kicking technique and his attitude seems to be, they're all tied in together, obviously. There's an element, a question mark over that.
0: I was thinking on Thursday night, and it's the first time I've thought it because I just had a real look at Amos. I think he's just a really nice guy, and he's almost too nice on the field.
1: That doesn't affect your kicking, Matt.
0: He's kicked a fair few goals this year, and the kicking's fine.
1: He's got two techniques. So I don't think they've got many problems, to be fair.
0: I don't think that's an issue, Townie. He's kicked plenty of goals this season. He's kicked the second most goals for Freo this year.
1: Yeah, and they're the best side. So the ball's down there a lot. It's getting a lot of opportunities. He's got two other big boppers down there who are drawing attention. So he's the third man. But I mean, you look back to 2013, first quarter, Matt Pavlich and Fife missed straight forward shots at goal, cost them a premiership. You would hate to see that in the first quarter of another grand final.
0: That's way down the road. You can't be thinking about that.
1: What you're thinking about is get better.
0: Time gone.
1: Improve your
0: technique.
1: That's
0: gone by. That's,
1: improve your attitude.
0: It's 26 now, so let's not worry about 2013. Why can't they win it, though, Fremantle? So there are a number of reasons why they can. Why couldn't they? What would the reasons
1: last
0: be?
1: Last week they were poor against GWS. This week they were outstanding. They absorbed the pressure and then charged home. So two different things. I mean, if you don't bring your best, and they'll be playing a very good side in the grand final or in finals or next week and from there on, if you don't bring your best, you're vulnerable. But why can't they win it? Well, they can. They've even across all lines, they're strong in key areas, in attack, in the midfield and in the ruck. Of course they can. Why won't they? Well, good players don't play well. Poor players get exposed. Players are injured. There's any number of reasons. And as you said, grand final's a long way away. But they're in pretty good shape at the moment.
0: They certainly are. A couple of issues on Thursday night. Townie, you mentioned you made a call about 4,000 kilometres away watching on TV. How about the umpire that made a call about 100 metres off the play, the Rampy, who was it? Voss was it? Or I can't remember who kicked it for Fremantle. But it might have been Amos, actually.
1: Amos, yeah, you got the 100-metre free. Well, 100 metres behind.
0: The umpires just inserting themselves when not needed on Thursday night. Even the stand rule, that's the worst rule in footy. That's got to go.
1: I don't mind the stand rule.
0: I hate it.
1: So we're at totally opposed. I reckon it was set in for a reason, to make the ball move, and the ball's moving. So that's not the worst thing. The interpretation of some of the stuff, the fact that some people are allowed prior opportunity, some people aren't, you don't know which way it goes.
2: Let that one. That one's not my biggest issue. Like that's just one where you're paying. The replay of that with Amos and Rampy was just outrageous. Like, it's just, what effect does that have on the game whatsoever or the outcome? why are you inserting yourself to be like, yeah, I'm the ruler of this game? Like, just let the boys play.
1: Yeah. Watch the footy.
2: And sort it out. Huh? So if it was something where it was a Barry Hall incident, fair enough. But he's literally like, they were slightly wrestling. It could have gone any way. Just let it
1: go.
2: Who
1: instigated it? Who finished it? It's impossible to tell.
2: Oh, it's infuriating
1: stuff.
2: The one
1: good thing about it was the taunting was penalised. And so it should be. I mean, it's not like the old... No one ever taunted Tony Lockett because you did so at significant personal risk.
2: I agree with this too.
1: But the putting the hand on the head... You know, blokes are on the ground and you put your hand on their chest and push them down. It's just junk.
2: I don't mind that bit. But the head one is outrageous because, like, you're not going to go up and touch some guy's head like that in a pub and you're pissing them off.
0: Exactly.
2: And they're pissing you off.
0: It's not good sportsmanship for mine.
2: No.
0: Would an Olympian do it?
2: Sorry?
0: Would an Olympian do it after he won a race?
1: Yeah, it's just weak. And
2: I don't really see
1: Dane Rampey, possibly the dumbest person in football. To do it a quarter or an hour after it already happened just indicates that he's operating on one, you know, pretty dim bulb, I would have thought. He's a bloke who climbed a point post or a goal post to try and put off a player. I mean, for God's sake, have half a brain at least when you go on the field. I don't know who is the dumbest bloke. Is Dane Rampey or Colby McKercher?
2: I think Dane's...
1: Who's one-sided left-footed and keeps leading onto his right side and then has to go the other way. If he was doing that in under 12, you'd be screaming at him to use his head. And he's a top 10 draft pick and getting paid $1 million a year.
0: Yep.
1: He's as dumb as a box of hammers. And Dane Rampey's not even that good.
2: I think Dane's actually quite an intelligent bloke, but I don't know why.
1: Well, he just leaves it behind when he goes on the field.
0: Just a couple of little brain fades.
2: Yeah.
0: I think I'd love to get the listeners' thoughts on the taunting rule because I actually think, I actually can't believe all three of us agree on this one. I think we're in the minority. Yeah. I think a lot of people hate that
1: because it seemed to be so puerile.
2: I think it's just the one where the rubbing the head is, but it's got to be consistent across the board.
1: Yeah, of course.
2: But, the rubbing the head one is just like one where you want to, you know, swing back at him.
1: Wouldn't you like
2: and
1: to
2: you
1: see
2: can't.
1: It?
2: So, like, do something about it because, like, otherwise you wouldn't have this, like, almost protection circle that you think you have that you can go up and do
1: this. That's
2: why
1: I've been saying for years, Matt, as long as we've been on the show, the retaliation rule.
0: Well, did I bring this one up on this show a few weeks back now? They should bring in the ice hockey rule where you can belt each other for a minute.
1: Yeah, one
2: that,
1: in.
2: That would bring viewership through the roof, I reckon.
1: Yeah. Don't taunt because there are consequences. That should be the reality. And now that they've introduced the consequences, good. I'd prefer to have the physical consequences, but, you know, you can't endorse violently.
2: Well, think about how much,
1: too strongly. But
2: think about how much Maynard and so forth were talked about from last week and how much everyone loved it. Like, obviously, I know you don't want to encourage violence and, you know, we've got young kids.
1: Well, it's
2: who
1: got
2: are coming
1: its place, Jai.
2: Yeah, well, I did enjoy it. The only thing is, like, when these fights happen now, everyone just sort of holds each other's jumper and just, like, chats crap back and forth, but and nothing actually really happens. But it still gives a little bit of like passion or shows something that is entertaining in the least. And also, it's just interesting to see mindsets post that scrap to see who comes out fired up from it more or whatever it is. It just brings a bit of passion into it. And I'm going to get ridiculed for this, I think, by the viewers, but. And Maynard is just probably up there with my favourite player to watch. I just absolutely love him. I think he's just unbelievable. Mate, I'm telling you now, he'd be Freo's fans' favourite player if he played for Freo.
1: Yeah, he's like Hayden Ballant.
2: There's no doubt. He's not like Hayden Ballant.
1: Well, you hated Hayden Ballantyne.
2: No,
1: you love Braden Maynard.
2: Come on. Well, Braden Maynard's a little bit different than that.
1: No, they're a different type of player. But
2: he's
1: a
2: standover intimidator.
1: Antagonise.
2: Like, it's awesome to see. I love it. But he follows it up with those tackles. Like,
1: yeah, no.
2: People will see that like fight and think, oh, he's just a chirper, blah blah blah, whatever. He is so tough in the contest constantly, and it's just great to see. And I loved it, and I loved watching him again last night. I knew he'd have a good game last night, even though I took him out of my fantasy team for some reason. But, it was another great game last night as well. So,
0: yeah, very good game.
1: If they paid a free kick, the previous week, going back to that Gold Coast thing, if they paid a free kick, immediately. That the whole crowd dissipates. They all run off and play football.
2: Yeah.
1: Why would the umpire not?
2: Well, it was actually after the siren went, so he couldn't, wasn't it?
1: Bring
2: you can't.
1: It. No, there was a one before that.
2: Oh, yeah, right.
1: So just pay it. As soon as there's an infringement, pay it. In fact, blow the whistle. Say that. Even if you can't do it, that would have dissipated them. They wouldn't have known what was going on.
2: Yeah, but you're not going to... What are they going to say? Like, oh, it's going to be costly, boys. Like, I would just be like, mate,
1: I don't care. You can pay it very at the start of the next quarter. So,
2: yeah.
0: You know. I think a good one for the listeners as well to get involved with this morning. You can call up, you can send a text. Players you love to hate, whether it be modern players or just across history, players you love
1: dumb
0: to
1: ones.
0: Hate.
1: I hate dumb players.
2: The strange thing is that all the most hated players for some reason are probably my favourites across the
1: game. Yeah, no.
2: I love Jack Ginnivan. Yeah. Maynard, Toby Green's probably my favourite player in the AFL outside of Nick Dacos, who stands above everyone. Yeah. All those sort of guys are probably my favorite type players. Papley, I love watching Papley play. I think it's just hilarious. Like, and Voss would be pretty hated across the AFL, I'd say as well. But I love watching him too. Like, especially when he takes off and it's just funny to me. Like, seeing how it just riles people up for no real reason. Like, they're just celebrating.
1: Well, Mason Cox is the same, isn't it? He knows he's going to draw attention because his demeanour and the fact that he gobs off and the trash talk and all that sort of
2: you
1: stuff.
2: Play into it.
1: You do that deliberately, knowing that if you talk and you get out for a golden duck, you're in trouble because you get sprayed all the way back. But you do it at risk and you're prepared to do it to agitate and change the game.
2: Mm.
0: You mentioned Papley. We might talk a little bit about the Sydney Swans on the other side of the break, because I think they only have Papley and Curnow up forward and nothing else, but we'll get into that next.
1: A thin team.
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8: Timo gets with us. Are you of the opinion that both players who were fined, Miller and Maynard, should have been suspended for umpire contact?
9: I think it would have sent a pretty strong message. If a young 16-year umpire's in the way, do we just clatter into him and that's okay? It's a bit like jail in the legal system. I mean, fined and slap on the wrist, well, what does that do? It doesn't send a strong message. But when you're not playing and when you're not part of the community, that's like, geez, I don't want to experience that again. So I think a hard line is important.
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0: Well, Welcome back to Before the Footy on 91.3 Sport FM. Matt Grublich alongside John Townsend and Jai Bolton. 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Zach Mainwaring still to join the show a little bit later on as we will focus our attention on some waffle footy in the second hour. But we're still talking the AFL, the Dockers. What a win that was back on Thursday night. Haven't really touched on Collingwood and North Melbourne from last night yet. And the big news in the AFL. A few here off the text line. One listener says, bad umpiring, Blakey handballing into goals under no pressure, and a Sydney player crossing in front of a Fremantle player while a Sydney player is on the mark. Maynard's a sniper, adds this listener. They don't call that anymore, do they? If you run through the mark, they don't care.
1: Saw one in a waffle game last week. First time in ages I'd seen it, where they literally run across the man on the mark. But, it doesn't happen very often. But, you know. Dumb.
0: Yeah, it's... I understand, because if your teammate runs through the mark, they are gaining an unfair advantage.
1: Well,
0: so
1: they'll often call them back if the teammate does. So
0: Well, then it should be...
1: Well, they stop the play, rather, you know, and you know, don't allow you to kick.
0: But, yeah, they just don't call that anymore, the running across the mark. That's no 50.
2: If you're travelling with the opponent, though, it's not 50.
0: Well, yeah, but running through the mark, that's what I'm saying. So because you're gaining an unfair advantage, I guess, is why they don't pay it.
2: Yeah. Well, I'm actually not sure what you're talking about, to be honest.
0: remember what 50 metres used to mean?
2: Yeah.
0: When it was, there was no protected area, like, there was no stammer, when you just ran through the mark.
2: Yeah.
0: Yep.
2: Well,
0: the players that do that now, they don't actually get pinged for it.
2: Yeah, right, okay. Well, They brought in that rule where, like, if you're trailing in with your opponent, it's not 50. But he's talking about, like, a defender is running through the mark and just solo, and they don't pay 50.
0: Yeah, essentially. Well, they're sort of trailing, half trailing.
2: Oh, okay.
0: Yeah, half trailing their player.
2: Yeah, right. Well, yeah, I don't know. I haven't seen many of them. I didn't see that one in Sydney.
0: Well, it's funny that this listener brought it up, and Townie, you saw one in the waffle, because I saw one in the waffle last week too, and I saw that one last night as well, which got me thinking about it. Morning, everyone. Firstly, thank you for a great Saturday morning football show. Regardless whether you're on the Darcy or Cox bandwagon, you should see how Peter's spelt Cox, bandwagon, you'd have to admit that although Darcy is the future... Cox on a 2-year rookie deal, he's pretty good value, says Peter in Spearwood.
1: He's outstanding value. Lowest paid player in the AFL, helping the side beat the second side on the ladder. So
2: yeah,
1: he's very good.
2: I just think that you can't have two ruckmen on your team that you're paying $1 million to. So and that's evident with the output that Cox has been able to provide as a secondary. But anyway, I'm not sure if they've got. I don't know what their plans are for Darcy. But whether they view him as the future, I think that Jackson's the future.
1: He's 28, Darcy, so he's more than halfway through his career.
2: Mm.
1: So it's not as if he's a young player. He started 2017. It's his 10th season in the AFL.
2: Mm.
1: He's not playing another 10.
2: Probably not.
0: Eugene in South Perth says, Jack Ginnivan is a tool I can't stand. So is the taunt rule. Game is being way over-umpired. Thursday night made no sense. Umpires wanted to stamp their influence way too much on the game.
2: Yeah, I just want to clarify the stance on the taunt thing. Like, what I'm basically saying is there's no opportunity for any player to go back at someone who tries to taunt like that. There's nothing at all. So it's either... I would prefer there be no taunt rule and you can just whack them back. But that retaliation rule then is over. Umpired as well, so let's just get rid of it to begin with, or let the boys fight it out, one or the other. So that's my take on it.
1: Imagine taunting Ron Boucher or Tony Lockett. There's a bit of talk around about the vision of Robbie Muir, and there was a bloke named Dennis Collins ruffled his hair and he belted him, and it's on go to YouTube and have a look at it. Dennis Collins never did that to him again, and no one else ever did it to Muir as well. I mean, it's pretty easily resolved if you're allowed to do it.
0: Rick and Kinross has brought up something that we wanted to touch on this morning as well. So we'll get to it now. The turf at Optus is very poor. Who is responsible for the maintenance? It simply does not compare to other ovals in the competition. So on Thursday night, Fremantle, and they do a great job with the Starlight Foundation, they were raising money. Every goal kicked, money was raised to Starlight. So in the first half, I think what they should have done money being raised to anyone who slips over, because they would have made millions and then changed it at halftime to the goals after they kicked 15. The slipping and sliding was just ridiculous.
1: Well, it's an issue with the grass, and it was evident late in the... There was a couple of slides that brought up quite a bit of turf, and it showed how thin the grass cover is. So it's presumably been re-turfed recently, and it's only just gone down, and it's not bedded in, and it's got mesh in it, so it's a bit of a hybrid quality. Perth Stadium's responsible for the upkeep of the grass, and at the moment it's below... it's suboptimal.
2: Mm.
1: So they need to address it. But how do you address it in the middle of winter, even with light panels and whatnot being put on it, heaters and grow lamps, etc.? As I said at the start, the MCG plays 50-plus games of football a year, and that is and the weather there is not quite as good as it is in Perth. That is absolutely unacceptable, I would have thought, for the standard of... the surface for an AFL game. It's not that long ago, a couple of the Fremantle players complained about Arena Joondalup when they played up there. They didn't think it was up to scratch. Arena Joondalup's a sand-based surface, no problems, as good as any, you know, state league ground anywhere in the country. And here they are, million-dollar players playing a billion-dollar sport on a 5-cent surface. That's not up to scratch.
2: Yeah, are the rules in the AFL that you can't wear screw-ins still? Is that
1: where do you get them?
2: Oh, you can't. I think you can get them. But
1: who wears
2: just,
1: them? They're uncomfortable and.
2: I'm not sure if they still wear them since I was at Quayne. I had that
1: maybe
2: massive
1: longer
2: gash,
1: longer springs.
0: I don't think so.
1: Yeah,
2: because that could also be contributing, I suppose, like with the moulds. But I don't know. I didn't notice the surface.
1: What do you wear when you play? On the rare molds. Occasions you play now.
2: I don't move. Fast enough, change direction fast enough for it to worry me, mate. I'm just plodding around, really. So, I didn't notice it. But there was a massive problem with Marvel Stadium when it first came out in the surface, and they were always talking about that as well. But my view is that like they're both playing on the same surface, so I don't know why we talk about it so much. Like it's just the same. It is what it is.
1: Well, there were no injuries, but. You know that that's a possibility that somebody could do it, slide and the knee goes. But it looks terrible. You know, you're running in a straight line after the footy for no reason, you fall over because you suddenly come to a patch of ice.
2: It's not. I mean, you do expect, I suppose, like, especially at that level, that everything's pristine. But it is what it is. Mm.
0: Hey, we do have a caller wanting to get involved with us this morning as well. You can do the same if you call up on 94187700. Russ is in Rockingham. Hello, Russ.
13: Yeah, good morning, guys. So, one question for you, Jai, is being part of a footy team when I was part of East Fremantle as a water carrier and a volunteer behind the scenes, on field, there was nothing better after someone kicked a goal and the players are still remonstrating and you're trying to give a player water or whatever is required, or he might be bleeding, whatever. And the verbal chat and the physical presence that the players are giving each other prior to the next ball up in the centre of the ground is all part of the game, and it's highly missed. And spectators and players and that love that. I think the reason why a lot of players still remonstrate and try and get into other players' minds is every day some people are strong-minded than others, and some people have white line fever when they go across the line and the opposition's just a full-out enemy. Where some players are docile, like Jai Amos and things like that, to try and get in that player's head, physically or mentally, or talk some foreign stuff to try and get him to get his mind off the game, I think it's a big part of the game and a big part of sport, because not everyone's got the same ability. But you can try and get into a player's head to try and reduce that ability that he may have over you on field. And I'll give an example, like at the Wacker, when the Sharks were playing at the Wacker, Robinson of East Perth, which was a real character, was physically on a rampage against some East Fremantle players. And I was trying to give water to a particular East Fremantle player in Dylan O'Reilly at the time, and Robinson was physically stousing him, which was all in jest. And I just said to Robinson, I'm going to get in your way, because I'm big and burly myself, and I had no fear. I had white line fever as a water carrier. I said, I'm going to get in my way, your way, and this guy's going to get a drink and he's bleeding and needs help, mate. He said, no, you're not.
1: I
13: said, I'm here to do my job. And you could,
1: hey, Russ.
13: Sorry?
1: You're not admitting you're cheating on high-rating radio, are you? You cheated on behalf of East Fremantle.
13: Cheating?
1: Did you cheat on behalf of East Fremantle? You got in the way of an opposition player, prevented him contesting the footy.
13: No, no, this is in between goals, John, after a goal. Where you,
1: oh, that's all right.
13: When you go and give water and, you know, someone's bleeding and you're obviously trying to assist them.
2: Yeah.
13: John, I've been accused of being the ice thief down at Peel Thunder, mate, when the Sharks were homeless. The Sharks needed ice and Peel wanted to play a hard ball, mate. So, you know, you've got to do what you can for your team within reason, mate.
2: I agree with you in terms of we do like seeing that competitiveness and back and forth and all the rest of it. I think that the what we were saying is like the rubbing on the head is just outrageous. Like it's just not needed because you can't remonstrate. So I think that if they allow you to be able to, then that's fair game, play on. But if you can, and they're going to restrict you from retaliating or doing anything along those sort of lines, and showing that sort of, I think, almost like disrespect to a degree without being having any consequences, then keep that taunt rule. I'm not saying that there should not be any like wrestling or you know, hip and shoulder or whatever it is in between games or like in between goals. I think that is a necessary thing, and you're trying to impose your physicality or whatever. Everyone likes seeing two players go back and forth at each other. I just think that the stupid rub on the head is just outright. Is just nothing that's needed. Like, what does that add? Absolutely nothing.
1: No. All you can do is remonstrate verbally, but then you're restrained by racist, sexist, homophobic elements too. And you know, when your blood's pumping, who knows what stupid things come out of your mouth. And
2: well, I think you can restrict yourself from saying something like that.
1: Yeah,
2: but
1: well, you should be able to.
2: It's not too hard. But the rubbing on the head thing's just outrageous. But anyway, it's. Hopefully they're just consistent across the board, and hopefully there's no more fights that you have to get involved in, Russ, as a water carrier as well.
0: Thanks for your message, for your call, Russ.
13: Yeah, I just think, guys, they're remonstrating the verbal chats, all part of the game. I just think the spectators love it, and it's a good spectacle. And yes, John, I was within the rules, mate. There was no cheating for my
1: behalf.
13: That's
1: good.
13: After a goal was kicked.
1: Well, I'm glad I asked the question because you've been able to clarify it. And we know you're as sporting as anyone in the game.
0: Russ, thanks for your call. And if you want to do the same this morning, you can. 9418 77 00. Now, yeah, let's talk the Sydney Swans for a moment. So, John, they're pretty thin, aren't they? Forward.
1: Their A-graders are outstanding. Curno and Heaney and a couple of the others. But
2: Papley.
0: Gordon.
1: Papley, Goulden. Gordon's a very good player.
0: Warner.
1: Grundy. But
2: Warner plays forward as well.
1: Warner's kicking was appalling. I mean, for a bloke who's so good, three times he left it short of the line when he's having shots for goal. From
0: all snaps. All snaps, by the way. Should have gone drop punt.
1: Slack. Mm. Just slack. Lefty potentially lost the game for his team, and who knows where it might go. But after their A-graders, they drop away very rapidly.
0: Yeah, they do. See, Jai, you just said, well, they've got Warner and Heaney up forward, but they're relying too much on them to kick goals. That forward line really should be firing a little bit more, but it's only Curno and Papley for mine. Obviously, Amati's out at the moment, McDonald as well. But even with those two back in, I don't think they get any better.
1: They're good ordinary players at best. And Hamling and McLean came in and played forward. And Hamling had a role on Pierce. I don't think he had much impact. And McLean was... Well,
2: he had zero disposals, zero tackles. I think also...
1: Which one of them?
2: Or Hamling.
1: Both?
2: Hamling.
1: Yeah.
2: But he had 8 1-percenters, I think, is where he came away from the ground. So it was a big donut day for the
1: 8 1-percenters
2: for Hamling. I mean, see if he plays next week and he executed that role they're asking him to well enough or not. But yeah, it's pretty intimidating just having Curno anyway. I think he's going to make everyone a little bit better around him because he's probably going to draw two or three. Especially if they're having the same outview as what you guys are. So.
1: He's dangerous from a long way, isn't he? Because he's got a 60-metre scoring range or 70 metres the other night. Like, who was it last night as well? Had a 75-metre scoring range. So that means he can get a long way up the ground, and his kicking from distance is very good.
2: Mm.
1: You know, he seems to relish the opportunity to really let fly.
2: Mm. Yep, it's a good feeling.
0: Who can beat Freo then? So Sydney, I don't know. When I just looking at them on Thursday night, I know they brought the pressure and they were great. They probably would have knocked off most other teams with that amount of pressure being applied. But I don't think they're the number one team that could beat Fremantle in a big final. Who are the teams?
1: Well, Geelong are off the boil. Sydney are off the boil and thin, and injuries have come at the wrong time.
0: Geelong are off the boil.
1: Well, what have they won? Two of their last five, I think.
0: They're not off the boil, I wouldn't have thought.
1: Yeah. Brisbane are the comers. So they're like Fremantle. They've got stars on every line, and their real A-graders are having an impact now.
0: Geelong's last two games were Fremantle and Brisbane, and a bye in there.
1: Well,
0: and they
1: that,
0: took it to both teams.
1: Yeah, yeah. Did they win?
0: No, but I don't think they're off the boil.
1: I think they're off the boil. You have to keep winning to stay ahead. So I'm not sure they are at the same level of the others. They rely on Holmes a lot, don't they? Holmes and Smith fundamentally for them.
2: Probably, I think it's Hawthorn and Brisbane are the other ones. And everyone's saying Hawthorn's gone after they lost that last game. Some people are, anyway. It makes no sense to me whatsoever.
1: Yeah. They got picked apart tactically, didn't they? But they'll respond to that.
2: They will, yeah. They've got one of the best coaches in the league, in my opinion. The other one that I think can surprise as well, if they get to grand final day, would be Melbourne. Just because, especially, I don't think Majacek is any chance of coming back this year, is he? Which does hurt them a lot. But, I think that they, on the G, could just have zero pressure on them whatsoever and just let it fly. So that's the bit of a smoky there. And who knows? We still don't actually know about Carlton yet, which sounds absolutely outrageous to even say that. But at the moment, they're in the 10. They're playing Hawthorn today, or whenever they're playing. Is it today or tomorrow?
0: Today.
2: I'm so intrigued by this game. I think it's going to be... has there been a run like this from a change of coach ever that's been this good?
1: Sydney,
2: this has been crazy.
1: Sydney, like, when Wallace was...
2: it still seems like they're a joke, but like they're not. Like they're 10th, and yeah, they've played one less game than some other teams. So
1: yeah,
2: they're actually... what are they? They're 8-8, so they've won as many games as they've lost.
1: Yeah. Well, they weren't as bad as they were made out to be when they were having that losing run. You know, they took Brisbane to within the last few minutes up there, and then Voskott moved on. The Elijah Hollands matter sort of brought it to a head, and, you know, that was disastrous.
2: This is how good they've gone. They're one game behind Geelong.
1: Yeah, yeah. That's what I'm saying.
2: One.
1: And Geelong are off the boil.
2: That is crazy. It's unbelievable. It's
1: poor
2: been
1: percentage,
2: amazing to
1: watch. That could hurt, though... Who's behind them? St Kilda, 10 percentage points better. GWS, 5. Even Gold Coast, 5 percentage points better.
2: Yeah, it can change. I know, but I'm just interested to see, because whether their opponents have been up to scratch or not that they've played so far, it's probably the question. See how they go against Hawthorn, and then you see if they're going to be around come September, which is just a sentence I did not think I would be saying.
0: Yeah, going to be interesting to see what happens with the coach moving forward for Carlton, Essendon, and even Tasmania. One here off the text line regarding the taunting rule. Rubbing of the head freeze. Did the AFL bring it in regarding the copycat Oz kickers? That was a part of it, wasn't it?
1: I'm sure it is part of it. But their fundamental responsibility is to their own game. And it looks terrible. It is terrible. I mean, you've got the potential for a real... ugly response. Imagine that, you know, Maynard does it to someone, or one of the idiots who did it the other night causes an all-in brawl and gets king hit and whatever. I mean,
2: I reckon if you did a Cherry, he would just swing. He seems like he doesn't care. I was actually worried when they were getting into it last night because he's captain in my fantasy team. But I was like, please just don't get reported again. I don't know. It should just be classified as high. Just don't touch the head. Just rule out the head, and then you're fine.
0: Another one here from Mike, big Freo supporter. Morning, boys. What a Freo win. Alex Pierce and Jordan Clark kept them in the first half. Mason Cox played well. You can't mess with the Jackson-Cox combo. Taunting, come on. And Sydney burnt themselves out in the first half. That they did. They couldn't sustain that pressure.
1: Their pressure was outstanding. They were brilliant in what they did, but they couldn't finish the job. If they were 6 or 7 goals at half time, might be game over. Mm. But it wasn't. Left the door open and had it slammed in their faces.
2: Geordie Clark is probably my favourite Freo player, actually, now that I think about it. So,
1: geez, you've got a lot of favourites, haven't you?
2: No.
1: You
2: know. He's my favourite. But, yeah, he was unreal. And what a snag that he sent through the big sticks to get him going as well. It was that was fantastic.
0: Yep, certainly was great. So well done to the Fremantle
1: Dockers. To beat them at their best, any side has to be absolutely on top of their game in every department, don't they? And how do you sustain that for 2 hours?
0: Nick Dacos, I just wanted to touch on Nick, obviously another great game last night, along with his brother, Josh. Townie, you always, you know, every now and then you come up with a bit of a gripe about just something random in the media. So this was posted by the AFL on social media. And it was Damien Barrett's show. He was talking. Oh, it's a quote.
1: God.
0: If Nick Dacos could have, make that should have, won at least one Brownlow by now. So Nick Dacos should have won at least one Brownlow by now.
2: Yep.
1: Why?
0: Hang on. I'll just continue on with this. He also could have and arguably should have won 3. Dacos is owed one somewhere. Oh, that's what I have an issue
1: with. That's coming from the AFL.
0: That is from Damien Barrett, and the AFL have posted that.
1: He's an AFL employee.
2: Mate, yeah. He's been. He had, like, that's a disgrace. To be fair, I know you think this is a disgrace. I mean, everyone's going to think I'm biased, but I think he will end up being the best player who's ever played ever.
1: Football?
2: Yes. Nick Dacos.
1: Football's been going 150 years.
2: I know. And I was around back then, mate, too, so I've seen it all. But
1: it's not just wild colour TVs going.
2: Yeah, well, anyway, I still think he is going to be. And, he probably should have 3 Brownlows.
1: Gary Ablett Jr.'s a better player than him, and he's not even the best player in his family.
2: Gary Ablett took years to get going. He wasn't flying at 19.
1: I saw some idiot in the media say it's the best start to a career ever.
2: Yeah.
1: Hayden Bunton Sr. won two Brownlows in his first 2 years. How do you go better than that?
2: Yes, but
1: John Coleman kicked 500 goals in his first 5 seasons.
2: Yeah, well, I think he's going to be the best ever.
0: I don't think it's an outrageous statement to say he could be the best ever, Nick Dacos, when all is said and done.
1: No.
0: I just think it's an outrageous statement to say he is owed a Brownlow.
1: Yeah, well, that implies that the umpires got it wrong and they're going to square up.
2: They did get it wrong. Like, we all know that they got it wrong. Like, there's no way Matt Rau should have won.
0: Oh, sorry, Matt Rau. You don't deserve your Brownlow, so let's just give it to Nick. Sorry, Paddy Cripps. You don't deserve it either.
1: No. So, you can have an opinion on games and whatever, and the umpires obviously decided that Rau, who's in and under, is more valued. To say that he's owed one is a disgrace. But then that's no surprise. The AFL, integrity is just a passing thought. Last year's Brownlow, leading into, on the night, Mrs. Dillon, married to the CEO, was asked, what do you think of Bontempelli as the favourite to win the Brownlow tonight? No, he is not going to win it. So what is going on there? Was that warranted an integrity investigation? Of course it did. So there is no surprise that you've got employees coming out and saying that blokes are owed medals, and that implies that the umpires will be instructed or at least...
2: Oh, I don't know if it's that much of a conspiracy.
1: To clarify it. Pressure's building, isn't it?
2: Well, they should have... Dacos should have won the Brownlow, so like...
1: He could have won the Brownlow. He's a good enough player.
2: He was
1: Gary Ablett Sr. could have won the Brownlow.
0: Yeah, Lee Matthews could have won the Brownlow. Yeah.
1: Polly Farmer didn't. Dennis
0: Wayne
1: Carey didn't. You know, there's any number of very good players who.
2: I get what he's saying, but it's the language and the way that he's phrased it is incorrect.
1: And his position in the game.
2: Yes.
0: All right.
2: We agreed finally.
1: and on taunting.
2: Do you agree? Do you agree that Dacos is the best player in the game at the moment?
1: No, I don't.
2: Oh,
1: I think he's a very good player. he's the quickest player away from stoppage.
2: Who do you go for again?
1: I don't go for anyone. I'll go for football. Mate.
2: Oh, you know? Okay. Well, anyway, it'll be a West Australian.
0: So who's
2: sure.
0: the best player, Townie?
1: Well, it's hard to go past the ruckman. because they started. Darcy Cameron last night. So he won the game for him in the last quarter.
2: You've just lost everyone.
1: Yeah. Luke Jackson's the most important player and the best player in the
2: club. I was actually thinking of like listening to something you said then, and then you went down that route, and now we're like, oh mate, come on. We all know it's Dacos, but anyway, thanks for your input, mate.
1: We all know it's Dacos. Yeah, I don't. I was thinking last night, he's overrated. What he does, he's a one-trick pony.
2: He's not overrated.
1: Oh, no. Mate, what does he do apart from run quickly away from stoppage and, kick well inside
2: games,
1: 50?
2: Win games off his own boot. And
1: apart from that, what does he do?
2: He needs to add some more strings to his bow.
0: One listener agrees with Jai. I agree with Jai, says one listener. Doesn't have a name attached to it. That might have been your mum.
1: About what?
2: It was either my mum or Callan England, I think. Me and Cal are both...
0: You know what my dad messaged me on Thursday night, and I hadn't thought about this before, and I really respect my dad's opinion on footy, and this was I guess people are going to laugh at this a little bit, and it was a bit outlandish maybe, but he said Murphy Reid's the best player in the comp, and I was taken aback a little bit, but you know what, I thought he'd be top 20 at the very least, and he's what he does
1: last year's
0: is unbelievable.
1: Rising star, who's clearly a better player this year than last year. So he's on to whether he's the best, whether he's Fremantle's best, I'm not sure, but he's clearly a highly.
2: He is very effective in his position and his role. I think he's the best at that role. I would not put him in the conversation.
1: Imagine if he started kicking goals as well, kicking twos.
2: Yeah,
1: well,
2: I mean that would definitely add put him up there, but. For me, he needs. I would like to see him add a bit more physicality to the game before I start putting him up there.
0: I think he's off, but I know that a lot of the Dockers players you could argue right now. I think Tracy's the best key forward by a mile. He's probably my favourite player to watch at the moment.
2: He's definitely up there.
0: Yeah,
2: it would be out of him and Kerno, I reckon. You still think Ben King? That's what you said.
1: Oh no, only on his return, but he's in a side that's now floundering and sliding. So
2: that's an embarrassment.
1: His return may sort of slide as well.
0: All right, let's clear a break. We'll talk a bit of waffle footy up next with Zach Mainwaring.
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0: 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Matt Grubelich here alongside John Townsend and Jai Bolton. All thanks to HIF and to Encompass Home Care. Great to have your company this morning. And if you do want to get involved with the show, you can. You can call up on 94187700 or you can send a text to 0429 913 913. One here off the text line. I agree with John. Dacos is very good. You can't pick one single player. How would Dacos go at full forward or in the ruck or playing full back on Curnow? Yeah, but you could say the same for anyone. You could say the same. How would Jackson go as an inside mid? Or how would, you know, Curnow go playing
1: in... Dacos is amazing at full forward. Like, amazing. Every time he goes there, he kicks goals. So there's that one. Obviously, ruck is not going to be his forte.
2: No,
1: he can play every single position on the ground. And actually, even if you were to change it up and you're trying to win the game or whatever it is, like putting him into the ruck and having four little nippers around there would be something that might throw a cat amongst the pigeons.
2: Well,
1: I reckon he could actually play that. Yeah. He's that good at football and he's that smart. I've seen an example of this is Kyle Horsley played when I played against Subi when they were flying. He actually... They had a stuff up with their substitutions or whatever it was with their interchange, and they didn't have a ruck on the ground and they were about to ball the ball up. So Cole went into the ruck, and we had Jeremy Goddard going up there, who is as sharp as a bowling ball. But he went up in the ruck, Horsley faked it. And Goddard went up to tap it and tapped it straight to Horsley, who just walked out of the stoppage and ran out of there.
2: Well, yeah, so you can make it four against three in the middle if you're smart enough.
1: Yeah.
0: Yeah, that you can. Hey, let's get to our guest here on Before the Footy this morning. Got a great game to look forward to today. Jimmy Melbourne Cup between Claremont and South Fremantle. Two top three teams. Well, it was Claremont putting an end to South Fremantle's win streak earlier in the season. Will it go the same today or will the Bulldogs get their revenge? We will wait and see. Well, one man who's going to have a say either way in today's game is Zach Mainwaring, coming off of a fantastic performance against Peel Thunder. Unfortunately, they didn't get the win, but Zach had 18 touches, 11 tackles, 5 inside 50s and kicked 4 goals. He is about to join the show in just a moment.

0: Zach Mainwaring joins the show. G'day, Zach. Welcome to the program.
1: G'day, lads. Thanks for having me.
0: Thanks for taking the time. Well, great game last week. Unfortunately, you didn't get the win, but an individual performance from you, one of your best this season. How did you see it?
1: Yeah, thank you. Yeah, I guess bloody tough loss for the boys. I thought we played a really good brand all day against a pretty solid side and a pretty well-drilled side who had a lot of great talent in. I thought it was going to be tough when you go up against boys that have done a full AFL preseason and run strong patterns, and we'll go all day. So yeah, apart from the loss, we took some good learnings from it, and I still found a few positives out of the game, and pretty confident that we can take it to them the next time we play them.
2: Zach, well done on your four goals. Tell us what's the difference between the first six rounds of the season when you won every game and the next six when you've won two, lost four, been in quite a few of those games, but clearly not flying as much as you did in the first bit of the season.
1: Yeah, it's been a weird one. I feel like probably have gone away from, I guess, our game style a little bit. We've been pretty scrappy, in some of our wins. Injury doesn't help as well. I know you can't blame it all on that, but when you lose a few key players to pure structure in your game plan, it can throw it out a little bit. So we kind of just need to get back to playing our confident footy, moving the ball how we want to move it, and hopefully we can do that today. But it's been just a little bit scrappy the last few weeks, and when you don't have all your top players standing up, it can obviously go the other way. So we just need to find a bit of synergy and bond together and hopefully pull out a good win today.
3: Big milestone for the two-piece feast, Big East, today, Maney. Did you guys touch on that before the game, and how's he feeling going into this week? Life membership, and means a lot to him.

0: today and put on a good performance for him and everyone that's going to be watching and supporting him would be, you know, an absolute honour. And yeah, as I said before, we probably owe him a good game as he stands up for us week in, week out and takes the brunt of it.
1: Yeah, it'd be good for you guys to show up. And obviously you've got your the club party after tonight as well. So it'd be good to see you guys get up for that. Tickets still available, I'm guessing. I know you were saying that they're pretty popular, but I'm sure that they're not sold out, hey?
0: Yeah, well, they're flying out the door bolt. So if you're wanting to come, you gotta get in quick because I'm assuming they will sell out by the end of today. But yeah, we do have our Claremont party and should be a bit of fun. But you know, before that, we've got a job to do and yeah, it'd be a whole lot better if we got the chocolates and could celebrate tonight. According to that.
2: Is there a function every week at Claremont nearly? We were there the other week and it was ladies' night and now again, something on.
1: Well, mate, if Zach will know this, but winners have parties, losers have meetings. So
3: that's why people get taunted, Shane.
1: that'll ruffle up a few feathers, I reckon,
3: Zach, we've been talking about the AFL. Who's the best player in the AFL this year? Who's the best player in the Waffle this season?
0: Oh, wow. It's pretty hard to go past someone like Callum Ingram, and you would have thought, or Bailey Rogers on his day. Even Eastie, who we're talking about, far out, right? Pretty key piece to your puzzle, having, you know, Eastie can almost play as a midfielder as well, the way he moves around the ground. So,
1: non-Claremont.
0: I don't know. Yeah, well, I'm probably not going to start shouting out other teams, am I? But, yeah, no. We've got, I reckon, three of the best in the comp right there. So you could even almost chuck Ben Elliott in there, I reckon.
1: So
2: who's been your toughest opponent this year?
0: In terms of...
2: Your specific matchup.
0: Well, I found it, you know, it was pretty tough early on against Peel, playing on Sharpie for a little bit. You know, he's a bloody tough runner. It's hard to keep up with him. And he's very damaging with the ball, so you've got to be careful defensively there. But I guess like a lockdown defender, you know, Saunders from East Perth is always a good matchup for me, or little Chaddy Dunscombe from East Perth. Just the smaller, quick defenders are always tough to play on, but, you know, you've got to find ways around it. But, yeah, probably one of those three.
1: You mentioned Ben Elliott just then. We actually had a question come in on the hotline about Ben Elliott's kicking last week, and it's good to have you as a guest on this on the show this morning. You wouldn't have had anything to do with that text that came in about his kicking last week, would you?
0: No, I don't know. Send that one.
1: Yeah.
0: Great question, whoever did it.
3: Yeah. Hey, Zach, you've changed role this year. You went into the midfield far more at the start of the year. Are you still playing that role that you started with, or have you gone back to playing a bit more forward as well as mid?
0: I guess it was a nice change of role, and I'm still, I guess, very new to it and still learning the ropes of the midfield. So I guess we can kind of change it up week in, week out, whether... and get the right matchups inside for who we're playing and who our opposition is. So, but, you know, I'm very comfortable playing as a small forward, and then if they need me to burst into the middle, I'm happy to do that also. So we'll see how it goes, but I think I'll probably, you know, spend majority of time up forward and try, you know, get something going up there. I'll still do my burst in the middle, but, you know, we've got Bailey Rogers back this week. Ben Elliott's going well. Kellen Ingram's playing some good footy. So, you know, I'd rather give them some time in there to win the footy and get it forward to us and hopefully create some opportunities. So, really, just kind of wherever they need me and wherever's best on the day, I'm happy to do.
2: How's that forward line working at the moment? Because last weekend it was, you know, you as a small and Tyson Headland getting on the majority of them. The week before it was more the tools in Gowdy and Hunter. So how do you find that right balance in the forward line?
0: Yeah, it's obviously been a little bit shaky, but, you know, when we're at our best, we're all working together as one. So, yeah, I guess that's something we've kind of been working on. is kind of everyone working together and trying to find that, you know, the right balance is obviously so

0: so important. So I feel like hopefully me going back down there for a bit more time can help pull the boys back together and get back to our best, because, yeah, it's kind of been, you know, one or two standing up at a time, but we kind of need all of us at once working together. So hopefully we can screw it all together today and throw them a bit of a different look, because, as you know, Southborough's tools, they love to, you know, sag off and get what they want. So we'll see what we can do and, yeah, hopefully get up on them today.
1: Well, one of the best moments in the season earlier on this year when you linked up with Jack Muzica to score the winning goal against the Bulldogs. That would have been a great moment for you earlier on.
0: Yeah, very special, I think, especially for Muz, who used to play at Southborough and kind of got discarded. For him to kick a winner and for me to give it off to him was very special. I love playing with Jack, and, you know, yeah, I guess it was just a great set play from the boys, and glad we could pull it off, because we played some good footy all day. It would have been a bummer to go down in that game, and, yeah, obviously hadn't won out there for a very, very long time, so was absolutely stoked to pull off the win there, and we'll take a bit of that in today, I hope.
1: Well, for your sake, we hope you can do something similar again, and NAIDOC round as well, Jimmy Melbourne Cup today, so I'm sure there will be some ceremonies before the game.
0: Yeah, very special day, and always one we love to celebrate, special for all the Indigenous boys and girls around the Claremont Football Club. So it'll be a very proud day to wear that, the Guernsey done up by two boys at the club. So, yeah, looking forward to it.
1: Yep, 2:10 start time at Claremont Oval. The Tigers will play the Bulldogs. Hey, Zach, a pleasure chatting to you this morning. Thanks very much for taking the time with us.
0: No worries at all. Thanks for having me.
2: Good on you.
1: All the best to Zach Mainwaring and to Claremont today.
3: You're talking about the Jimmy Melbourne Cup. Claremont have actually got another significant event on today. They're going to name the Lewis Family Entrance, which is the main gates next to the south west side, which is next to the gym. It's going to be called the Lewis Family Entrance after the Lewis family, Irwin, Clay, Cameron and Chris. Three of them played in flags at Claremont, and so they're going to that's going to reflect their impact at the club. So that'll be unveiled today or announced today, and it's a significant part of the game. So the NAIDOC actually started. Brian Sicatosto and Todd Shimmin were the two CEOs of South Fremantle and Claremont, and this will be the 20th Jimmy Melbourne Cup that's played today. It was named for a player who, first Aboriginal player in senior football in Australia, played for West Perth, South and Subi. He won a flag at West Perth, actually, 1901, I think it was, 125 years ago. No, West Perth don't seem to make much of that. But he was the first Aboriginal player. The two clubs play for the Jimmy Melbourne Cup, and this would be the 20th time that they played it. And I remember, Bolt, your first one played in Hale at Fremantle Oval. I think Bo Maester kicked three or four goals and South didn't kick a goal until the last quarter, maybe. But it hailed, I think, the entire game, and it was something like 60 inside 50s to 30 South's way. So they're all played at one end, and I think Maester kicked a goal out of the centre circle, which just skidded, got on the ice track and just skidded and skidded and went through. So that was 10 years ago, actually.
4: I obviously wiped the losses from my
3: that was a win.
4: Mind. Oh, we won.
3: I think you got the votes.
4: Oh, did I?
3: Maester was the best on ground, and because the umpires have got limited idea sometimes, they gave you the three. Or might have been the five then.
1: Yeah. Should have remembered that one. That was a party night, Jai, wasn't it?
3: Yeah, well,
1: after a win.
3: He got so many.
1: Hey, Kappa off the text line says, West Perth gave Jim Melbourne his start. Yeah, so
3: that's true. And he's obviously a premiership player. So why don't they recognise him?
1: Well, that's a good question. Hey, let's clear a break. We'll talk more footy on the other side.
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1: Welcome back to the show. Matt Grubelich, John Townsend, Jai Bolton here with you this morning. Thanks to HIF and to Encompass Home Care. Fair few messages still coming through. Don't forget the numbers 9418 7700 to ring, or you can send a text to 0429 913 913. Simon in Swanbourne says, in the same website column where he wanted to hand Dacos a Brownlow, Damian Barrett also declared Murphy Reid was already a top six player in the competition. I'm a Dockers fan and I love the kid, but wouldn't even be an automatic pick for Freo's best six with Jackson, Bolton, Tracy, Sarong, Brayshaw all having claims as well. Pierce and Young. When fit, they are hugely important to the structure as well. I guess it's all in the eye of the beholder, isn't
3: it?
1: In
3: subjective.
1: A lot of ways.
3: The one thing about the Barry Cable, not... Barry Cable always used to say, the umpires are credible because they are the closest people to the action. So they are better judges in a lot of ways. Now, he won 3 Sandovers and lots of other medals, so you could say he's got a vested interest. But it's a valid point that if you're out in the middle, you see more than you do than sitting in the grandstand or watching on telly. So that's a very good point. And if the umpires didn't think that Dacos was the best player for the last 3 years, where he came third, second and second, they weren't going to vote for him.
1: Simon also agrees with Jai that Murphy needs to add a bit more physicality, especially when tackling. But, yeah, he is a superstar, Murphy Reid, when you watch him. Some of the skills and just the way he executes in that sort of a phone box
3: type pressure. Yeah, the peripheral vision.
1: Along with Bolton.
3: The hand speed are brilliant, yeah.
1: Oh, so slick. Great to watch. Paul
3: bit of news on West Perth before we get into it. So sad news that Brian Atkinson, who was their president in the late 80s, very big supporter of the move to up to the northern suburbs, to Joondalup, and that caused quite a bit of friction within the club, with a lot of people wanting to stay at Leaderville. He drove it up there. He wrote the West Perth history, which has got a couple of fundamental blues in it, but on the whole, an outstanding publication.
1: How many games has Aaron Black played in that book?
3: Well, it was published before he started, but he would have given him 299 to this point, because that's how many times he's run out wearing a West Perth jumper. But I had a lot to do with him because he was a Hall of Fame, an Australian Football Hall of Fame selector for quite a while, and he quit. He told me that he couldn't get any traction over there, and he quit when he was at a selection meeting, and two of the selectors told him they'd never heard of Steve Marsh. So he'd been pushing Steve Marsh his entire time on there. He's a great at WA footy, obviously, and a legend of WA footy. So that was got him to quit. But he was a very he was a ferocious pro waffle anti AFL commissioner as well. So he everything he did was through the eyes of what's best for the waffle. I'm not sure there's too many commissioners who would be saying that these days. It's all about the other way, probably. But interesting, not everyone's cup of tea. Brian Atkinson, he got offside with people. I wouldn't say he taunted them, but he certainly engaged in repartee with some people that they found a little bit challenging. But anyway, another one popped up, 86 he was, so we're losing a few. There's an end of an era coming for the Waffle with those people who are absolutely fundamentally invested in the Waffle, and it's coming to an end, and it's sad, but that's life.
1: Condolences to the family. Hey, Townie, you mentioned the Hall of Fame there, so what's going on with Nicky Wimmer? I mean, that'll be revoked, won't it?
3: I think both the Australian Footy and Australian Football Hall of Fame and the WA Hall of Fame, I think there's a very strong sense of that the right process has to be done, that procedural fairness needs to be adhered to. He's got a process, so there's a capacity for him to appeal against the criminal finding that he assaulted his partner. So I suspect long term, unless he... No, don't suspect. If his appeal is not upheld, he will be evicted from all the halls of honour that he's in, and he's in the St Kilda one, WA, and the Australian Football Hall of Fame. But until that process is finished, he may well be held in sort of in limbo, that there'll be a suspension perhaps or some... I don't know what the status is, how you're halfway in and halfway out of a Hall of Fame. But he won't be evicted until the process is finished, I think. There's a lot of moving parts here. It's not... It won't be treated like Cable. Cable was evicted within a minute of him being found guilty at a civil trial. This is a bit more complex. There's far more moving parts in it. And the fact that he lost his statue and that Roger Cook unilaterally, effectively, ordered the statue to be removed from outside Perth Stadium on government-owned land, so that's why he could do it. That's caused a little bit of anguish, I think, because it was done so quickly. And it didn't address the various issues, including that the statue reflected an anti-racism moment rather than glorifying Winmar's exploits as a player. So there's a lot of... There's elements to it beyond just a player who has behaved badly. But he'll come out of the Halls of Fame, I'm sure, in due course, but it's not going to happen for a little while.
1: All right, complex issue. Now, a few more here off the text line. Paul in Murdoch says, the AFL has so many great players, it's impossible to choose who is the best ever. Well, now we're starting to talk best ever. Plus, so many different styles of player, roles and positions. You can't compare Hurd to Silvani or Ablett Senior to Ablett Junior, Polly Farmer to Carey, etc., etc. They are all different players who influence games in their own way. There is no such thing as the greatest player ever. There is probably closer to 50 than one. Love the show. I'm a Mad Eagles supporter, but love watching the Dockers. They look scary.
3: Good points. All through.
1: Yep. Yeah, I think we love a little debate, don't we? As humans, we love trying to pick who the best ever is. And maybe sometimes we forget we should just appreciate some of the great players across time.
3: Nick Dacos is an outstanding player. He may not be the best player in the competition at the moment. So to say that he's the best player of all time that's a hard ask.
4: Not the best player in the competition at the moment.
3: He may not be. Bontempelli's outstanding.
4: No. He is. I'm sorry. I'm happy to usually have a debate.
3: Luke Jackson and Max Gawn are outstanding footballers.
4: Bontempelli is not the best player in the comp at the moment. No, he's definitely not.
3: Say it loudly, John, doesn't make it true.
4: I'm gonna stand on this hill.
1: Dacos is more consistent, but sometimes when I watch Bon at his best, it's still maybe the best.
3: Who changes games?
4: Dacos. How's that for your answer? Did you see him last night when he's like...
3: He was outstanding. He was a very, very good player.
4: Incredible.
3: He's a one-trick pony.
4: No, he's
1: a one-trick pony.
3: He goes forward at
4: high
3: speed.
4: About something else so we don't bore the listeners, but I'm glad that all the listeners agree with me that Dacos is the best as well, so thank you guys.
3: Alex Pearce does what he does better than anyone else in the competition, and that's a critical part of the game. He just doesn't get his hands on it.
4: Russell runs water better than anyone as well, but like, that doesn't mean that we necessarily have to pick roles of that makes him the best player ever. It's like we've got plenty of different attributes that you can say are the best, but they're the totally most well-rounded and most effective and most influential on game decisions. And how much someone has changed a club is all comes down to one man, Dacos.
3: Yeah, yeah. Okay. I will stand on this hill as well, Jai. I cannot sustain that he is the greatest player of all time because I'm not confident he's the greatest player of this season.
4: So, by far and away, the best this season.
3: You can disagree, you know, fire as many shots as you like.
1: It depends who you grew up watching a lot of ways as well, I think, or who, you know, you enjoyed watching the most when you loved footy the most, in a way, as well. So I think there's always a sentimental value to who you choose. I always say that Chris Judd's the best player I've ever seen, and I still stand by that today.
3: And he had different attributes. He was similar in some ways to Dacos, wasn't he? Because his attributes were speed and strength and skill. But he was a bigger player. He was probably a better aerially, and he might have been even more
1: just explosive, powerful, like a
3: just
1: bull
3: from a standing start. And Dacos does that, but he doesn't do it from inside contests. Mm. He does it outside contests.
1: Mm. One off the text line. If you ask Ken McCauley who was the best player in his day, ask John what the answer would be.
3: Probably Ken. But like J.K. Watt's greatest regret in footy, didn't have the opportunity to watch himself play.
1: Well,
3: very good player, though. Won a Tassie medal by being the best player at a national carnival, with the best players in the competition all playing against each other. Not like the All-Australian now, which is a fantasy team playing against Mars.
1: One off the text line, I don't know why, but I'd just love to hate Matt Richardson back in the day.
4: And I love Matt Richardson as well.
3: He was a provocative player, wasn't he? His demeanour, his body language, and then because occasionally he kicked 10 goals or have 35 touches, he got off on the wrong side of his followers of his club and followers of other clubs.
1: All right, so there you go. It's been a fun conversation this morning. If you want to get involved, you can. By calling us up or sending through a text, plenty of different topics
3: Patrick
1: that we've gone through.
3: Dangerfield might be a better player than Dacos.
1: See, Dangerfield to me, and I loved when he played against Brisbane the other week. I still marvel at him. I just thought, wow, what a player! When he straight lines the footy, he doesn't deviate. He attacks the footy better than just about anyone in the competition still to this day. So, Dangerfield's definitely another one up there as well. Going to be an interesting day of footy in the AFL, just having a bit of a look at it. We could have four straightforward games, or we could have four upsets, realistically, when you look at it. Saints, Port Adelaide, both teams still vying for a spot in the 10, more so the Saints. Giants, Geelong at NG Stadium, Carlton Hawthorn and Adelaide Gold Coast.
4: It's a big week. I will separate the ladder, really, in terms of where people stand. And there's, a few eight-point games there. So
3: 50-50s.
4: It's going to be an interesting round. And, I mean, it's kicked off just so nicely. That game last night was incredible. And, I think the two of the best... actually, I can't put it quite there, but like two of the top 10 live games of football I've been to have been this year, and that was the Freo-Hawthorn game and Freo-Sydney game on Thursday night. They were just incredible. Mm. I couldn't put it past. I was thinking about when Collingwood won that prelim against Hawthorn after Buddy kicked that dribbler.
1: You were there?
4: I was there, yeah.
1: And, yeah, that's a good game.
4: I was on the list at that time. That was incredible. But, it's been a cracking start to the round. And, Freo definitely creeping in as my second favourite team now, for sure.
1: What's the best live game you've been to, Townie? You would have been to a fair few.
3: I remember I was at the West Coast flag when they won their first flag in 92. And, I mean, maybe that wasn't the most outstanding game,
1: it's a big moment.
3: But it was a massive moment, and they were, I think, 28 points down in the second quarter, and came home, and that the goal before half time that Matera kicked on the flank, and then the one he kicked immediately after, just lifted the crowd too. It was a 50-50 crowd. Like it was theatre goers as much as anything. Unlike a prelim, I suppose, where it's pretty parochial. So the crowd, you could just sense the game was turning. And so that's a pretty memorable match, I think, for significance for WA, the fact that, one of the greatest players ever had probably had his greatest game ever, kicked five from a wing and turned the game. And a couple of those moments where he went from halfback to half forward were unbelievably good. So that's a hard game to go past. And there's a lot of games that are decided in the last kick. You know, they're a point in it at the breaks or a goal at every break, and one side never gets ahead of the other. That West Coast rivalry with Sydney, where the games were less memorable because they were grind, but they were neither side ever got on top of the other one. So that's pretty memorable. 2010 grand final is significant. Waffle grand final too. Clamott laid 2 forward 50 tackles that game. If they'd laid 3, they'd probably win a premiership. So
1: was Jai playing that day?
3: Jai wasn't playing that day. Rory,
4: I actually lost a grand final to Clamont. Oh no, that was a couple of years after. I thought it was that year, but no, I was not. yes. I was still at school in 2010. So.
1: That was a great game of footy.
3: It was an eventful game. Rory, yeah, talking about Kyle Horsley rucking. Rory Walton had to ruck in that game because the ruckman was off the ground or at the wrong end or whatever. That was a very memorable game for what it meant as well, and Swans have been paying the price ever since. They sent them broke.
1: You said the 2010. I was there at the 2010 AFL Grand Final, which was the draw.
3: Yep.
1: So that was pretty memorable too. That was. I just remember the feeling after the game. It was just so bizarre. And another one here off the text line. Morning, boys. Disappointed in the commentator's statement there's room for violence in the game. This is a fundamental difference between today and the 70s and 80s. If you want the game to survive in the modern world with concussion and the heavy toll of injuries from the game, it has to change, which is a challenge for everyone, says Daniel in Hilton.
4: Well, I think there's been multiple misunderstandings in terms of what we were saying today about that taunting rule. We're basically saying that it is a good thing to stamp out violence and to do that sort of thing, and we don't want violence. I think I've specifically or explicitly said that as well. So,
1: was Daniel talking about our conversation there?
4: Well, I'm not sure. I took it as that.
1: Yeah, okay.
3: But the reality is that if there are no consequences for actions, the actions will continue. No matter what it is. And that is one of the issues that we've been talking about. The taunting happens, and it didn't happen in a different era because if you taunted someone, you're going to wear it. So was the game better? No, I don't think it was. But there were consequences for actions.
1: Yeah.
3: And that is, you have to be alert to that, I guess.
1: Oh, yeah, I guess he was talking about us, Daniel. There's room.
3: I think the 1 minute, the ice hockey 1 minute
1: room
3: rule.
1: I'd love that. Bring it back. Why not? Or bring it in. Why not? There's so many combative sports, you know, that we probably have a bit of a thirst for blood as humans when you look at something like the UFC and just how popular that is.
3: I like boxing and I boxed as a kid and until I got hit in the nose too many times and gave it up, but. I watch the UFC. There's blokes lying on the ground getting kicked in the head. That doesn't appear to be too sporting to me. But
1: no.
3: People love it and they pay them millions and billions even.
1: I'm all for pushing boundaries in a competitive environment and trying to get an edge over your opponent. But there are just certain little things I think are out of bounds and the taunting is one of them. I just think it's bad sportsmanship personally. But there are areas where if you're going to crunch an opponent or whatever it may be.
3: It's a brutal physical sport.
1: Yeah, that's
3: and
1: it.
3: You have to be willing to inflict and receive pain. That's a reality of playing a contact sport. And if you're not prepared to do it, don't do it. But don't gob off and then run away either.
1: That's it. Thanks for the compliment, Jai, says Russ in Rockingham. Goat water carrier. maybe we might have a few water carriers listening in wanting to top you then, Russ, and maybe say they're the best. Waffle footy, good round of waffle as well. Clermont South, we spoke about that earlier. East Fremantle Peel's going to be interesting at the Good Grocer Park. Swans East Perth and then West Coast Perth tomorrow will be another fascinating game.
3: Well, if West Coast win, I don't think they can get into the 5, but if they beat Perth, they'll be out by a percentage. So, and they are a serious challenger to play finals this year.
1: They definitely are. When you look at it, Perth off that
3: amount of grief.
4: What if Peel run one in a row now? Do we know?
3: Eight
4: in a row.
3: Yeah.
4: Right. Okay.
3: So their best has been pretty good, and we know the Fremantle are going to go very deep. They've got a very healthy list, so there's going to be a lot of pretty solid players available to play waffle finals for them.
4: Do we have the Eurotrip boys back from South?
1: No,
4: they're still over there.
1: No, still over.
4: Yeah. interesting game today. See how they go. I hope, obviously, hoping Claremont can get up. That was a painful loss. I got some scathing review from a few of you guys last week, from the last 10 minutes of that game. Is that?
3: I thought they were very poor. Bailey Manfield arguing with an umpire gave away a 50, goes to the other end, and it's a goal. Ball taken over, forced behind from outside the goal square, so automatic free kick. Suede kicked a goal, and just a couple of bad. I mean, they had Peel's measure.
4: Mm.
3: Won the contested footy by about 30, I think. So they were hard at it. They did everything right, and then gave it away with. Against a pretty good side right at the end. So, yeah, in some ways not a bad loss, but a very frustrating loss.
4: And I brought in a little stepladder for Cal to work. How do you reckon that would go down?
1: I don't know. You have to tell us at work. Yeah. Hey, Bailey Rogers back in as well. Big for Claremont today. Jermaine Jones out. For the Bulldogs,
3: it's going to be. Tarka got going last week, so he's barely played in the first half of the year, and then he was rusty the week before. But
1: there aren't too many matches for Matty Parker in the Waffle.
3: No, he's explosive, isn't he? You can't hard to keep him down if he gets his hands on it.
1: There's a reason he won out Player of the Day, thanks to Sienna's. Jeremy Sharp being back in, massive for Peel today. Will Reedy comes back in for Swans as well as Zane True. So so going to be some differences in this game. Blake Schlensog making his return for. The D's and Borloo.
4: That's a big in.
3: Yep. He's a very versatile, probably the most versatile big player in the comp, but might take a while to get going as well. He's missed, hasn't played a game this year, has he?
1: No.
3: Right, so that's 3 months he's missed.
1: Did he play round one? No, I don't think he did.
3: Yeah. So anyway, he's a long way, take a while to get going perhaps, but an important player for Perth.
1: Yep, certainly is. So some good games of Waffle Footy ahead. Are we going to get more people through the gates today and tomorrow?
3: What's on the telly? We can see it there. So St Kilda Port about to start. GWS Geelong, that's a 2 o'clock start. So probably not as big a challenge AFL-wise. The two local sides, one's played, one's playing tomorrow. So less so. Some big matchups in the Waffle. Weather looks all right. I think it should be reasonable crowds, but reasonable by 2026 standards are... 1,500.
4: You forgot Uni versus Freo CBC is on today, mate. Oh, so that might take a fair few away from the Waffle crowd.
3: Where's the game?
4: So I don't actually even know. Is Freo CBC in Fremantle?
3: They've got Fremantle Park. They play it mostly.
4: Oh, is it?
3: Yeah.
4: Oh, I thought it was. I don't know why. When I looked it up, it looked like it was in Cadinia. But
3: So they've got a school ground and.
4: Oh yeah, yeah. I think the school. Yeah, but yeah. I think the Amos Club is in Cardinia somewhere.
3: Right.
4: So,
3: okay.
4: Over that way.
3: How are they travelling?
4: Freo, CBC. I think they're on top, but they lost recently to Curtin by like 50 points out of nowhere.
3: Right,
4: so,
3: okay.
4: It's a strange one. Yeah, we've got an interesting lineup with. Still half our team in Europe, but hopefully they start to dribble back in over the next few weeks.
3: Any of your players been picked off by Waffle clubs? You lost your ruckman at the start of the year, and
4: we lost Wes Love, and he's I think he's playing reserves today actually for South now that Hamish Free's back.
1: Yeah, he's out.
4: But was hoping that he would maybe venture back our way, but don't need to. We've got the big horse in the ruck for us at the moment too, and in terms of. Well, I've been claiming that it's been my development coaching. That's 12 players that were in our reserves have played seniors now for the year.
3: And 12 players have gone to Europe.
4: Yes. So that's the fact. Yeah. That's the fact that comes straight back to me. They're like, you've done nothing, mate. It's just been natural selection. So anyway, to see how we go. I'm excited for it. Should be good down there.
3: South have got a bye in a couple of weeks. So you might get Westlove back for a special appearance.
4: Well, yeah, I'm not sure if he's interested. I think he's more so just like now he's committed to that. He's just going to try and get the best out of himself, which is fair enough. He's pretty young, so should go and do that. Should play the highest level you can for as long as you can.
1: Yep, take the opportunity while it lasts. Few more here off the text line. Good morning. After hearing about bad happenings at a recent under-17 girls game where police were required, taunting must be outlawed and the AFL must also bring back no questioning umpires, so umpire dissent.
3: Yeah, I mean, that's such a grey area. I mean, there was a bit of vision last night of the umpires talking to players, and there was a bit. I saw in the Jack Darling and Brett Rosebery, my most experienced player, they were having a long conversation at one point, and they've seen each other for 15 years, so they're in the same industry. They were very quite animated, but affable, it looked like. And then there was a matter last night where the umpire explained. You're wondering about the umpiring. So there was two simultaneous decisions played, a holding the ball and a dangerous tackle. And the umpire explained to some degree why the dangerous tackle overruled the holding the ball. But he's also going back to the middle, and there was plenty going on. So it's not as if you can stand around having a chat about it. But I thought that was done in a valuable fashion, that the players immediately knew what was going on. And then you've got the umpire having to manage the game, explains it to some degree. 2 years ago, when they were having the arms out is 50 nonsense, they weren't even discussing it with players. So that's clearly improved. There has to be some room for discussions between players, not abuse necessarily, but equally it's heated. And the umpires can resolve the matter if they act like human beings rather than robots too.
1: As far as best games seen, showing off all facets of what made the code great, the State of Origin game between WA and Victoria in 86. Today's game is becoming unrecognisable, says one listener.
3: Yeah, well, it's a different game in a lot of ways.
4: It'd be unrecognisable to me in 86 because I obviously wasn't alive. So, yeah, I don't know. I know
3: goals were still worth 6 points, and they were still 180 metres apart.
4: Nice.
1: A lot more 1v1s, though, back in the day.
4: Anyway, there was something. I was going to say something, but I might keep it to myself there. No.
3: That was a 3-point game. I think that was a sequence of 3-3 and 4, or 3-4 and 3 in.
1: Yep.
3: Was it consecutive years? 83, yes. 84, 86. Yeah, it was. 86, so 3 and 4 years.
4: Right? Yeah, that Collingwood Hawthorn prelim is that just stands out. That is, it's just
3: what season
4: incredible.
3: Was it?
1: 2011.
4: 2011. Yeah. They lost the grand final to Geelong, but the Buddy goal, dribble goal, then back the other way, and Luke Ball had kicked that snap, and then Dale Thomas ran down Sirioli. And I've genuinely felt like the stands were going to crumble. Like they were shaking that much. It was so loud that I thought we were going to fall through.
3: Where were you at the time? Were you in the box with the other players?
4: They didn't really look after us that well then. We were just up in the third tier.
3: Had to buy your own tickets.
4: Third tier, but I was right behind the angle of Buddy Franklin's triple goal, which was just incredible. But I think that was the same game that Alistair Clarkson punched the interchange bench, remember? Because I was just coming.
3: And you didn't get a look in that season? Did you?
4: I'll actually tell you a story. I'm happy to tell it on air maybe in the next few weeks or something. I don't have enough time. There's only 15. No, it doesn't go that. I was close. I was very close. I played the NAB Cup, but for an unfortunate incident involving a shot put, I didn't play. My debut. Yeah, I'll just tell it because I got told it was out of myself and Alex Fasolo to debut, and I was pumped. And we shared the facility with the VIS at the time. And we had this thing called the sprung floor, and it had like a wall around it of like marquee wall, like, you know, like that white material that you can't see through. And I got to the club really early to try and show the club how keen I was and that they should pick me, kind of thing. It was like 6 a.m. or something. And I got Nick Maxwell to come with me, and I was backing through the wall to get a bit of distance between us to have a kick and just like to warm up. And then next thing, I woke up on the ground with like 8 people around me, like trying to wake me back up. And I was completely knocked out. Grabbed the back of my head and looked at my hand; it was just covered in blood. And turned out that I'd actually there was someone practicing shot put on the sprung floor unattended, And
1: Alex Rosolo, was it?
4: No. He was a Paralympian, and his disability was actually sight. So,
3: but what about your sight? You didn't observe him.
4: I backed through the wall, so the timing, it was obviously never meant to be for me to ever play an AFL game. Cause,
3: so that was leading into round 11.
4: No, it was actually for the Queen's birthday game.
3: Right, okay.
4: Was when it was going to happen, and then Alex Rosolo made his debut. Was out for 3 weeks or something with concussion in the end, or two or three weeks. And he made his debut and kicked 5 on debut. And, they obviously said, see you, buddy, we don't need you. And Fazzy boy, you're in with the chocolate. So I'm sure that they would have picked Faz anyway, but in my mind, that is the reason why.
3: Well, it made it a very easy decision.
4: very easy.
3: Were you on the list in 2010 as well?
4: 11. No, not
3: only 10. 11.
4: Yep. Okay. And then I went to that's when me and Crax were training together post his grand final, because he wasn't due to the...
3: Yeah, he played for Swans.
4: He wasn't allowed to go to Arizona because of his criminal history. So it was just one-on-one training myself and Crax for a couple of weeks.
3: And you turned him into a very good player that year.
4: Mark of the year. Wish you had done that to me. But
3: Did you pick the wrong side to get drafted by?
4: I picked the wrong side, not the wrong club.
3: Wrong time, isn't it? You come into a premiership team there weren't pretty very hard. Many players who finished after 2010. So it was a mature group that you're trying to break into.
4: Yeah, Mick brought me back down to earth after my first few NAB Cup games. He's there was a bit of interest, like a bit of media sort of stuff saying, oh, who's this young kid? He looks like he's going to slot straight into a premiership team. And he pulled me and he's like, mate, I wouldn't be reading any of that stuff. I'm like, why is that? Like, I thought I was going pretty well. He's like, mate, you've played 3 games of Fairy Floss football. No one cares. Like, oh, thanks, Mick. Cheers.
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1: Welcome back to the show. 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Been a fun one today. Plenty of messages still coming through. Jai, you'll be off to Morris Buzzacott Reserve today.
3: Yeah. Morris Buzzacott?
1: Yeah.
3: Okay,
1: yeah.
3: I played there.
1: Yeah, I played there too.
3: Windy.
4: Did you touch the footy or...?
3: Yeah, no, don't touch it.
4: In the warm up.
3: Often touched it. Yeah.
1: Michelle in Belmont asks, what's the difference between taunting, sledging, and banter?
3: Well, there's a subtle difference between all of them, and you need to know which one's which. And until you get involved in it, you really don't know. Well, I got Ian Bell, who played a great cricketer for England, played 100 Test matches and smashed Australia in a few Ashes series. He played for uni as a young bloke, and I had a fair bit to do with him at the time. He was a ripper. He was 18. He got reported against Mount Lawley because he'd played 5 games and seen all this banter and, you know, stuff being thrown about between the two teams, and he decided he was going to get involved, and he went absolutely bonkers and got reported because he'd given someone a send-off and sprayed him and whatever. And he was shocked that he was reported. He said, what am I doing? I am no different to what every other player on the field has been doing every game I've played. He said, mate, you're a million miles away from what everyone else. So he mistook being loud or vibrant or saying stuff is the way you go. It's subtle. It's just the difference between banter, sledging and taunting is subtle, but you know the difference. And banter is straightforward. Sledging is one against the other. Taunting is over the line. And there's a bit of a grey area between all of them, but you know which one's which.
1: Well, that you do. Two games that stick in my memory, which I saw live, 89 Grand Final, Ablett yep. kicking 9, and Geelong still lost. And the 79 State Carnival game, WA versus Victoria, watching the best player I've seen, Brian Peak, destroy the Vics and win the Tassie medal, Paul, in Myoree.
3: Kicked 7 goals and played in the middle mostly for
4: each Tassie. What's the Tassie medal?
3: Best player in the country at a national carnival.
4: Oh, right, okay.
3: Yeah, it's been done away with. So, yeah. Sadly, Brad Hardy won it twice. Polly Farmer won it. Cable won it.
1: Stephen Michael.
3: Peak. Ken McCauley, 72. Mick Cronin in the 30s, I think, or the 30s.
1: Did Jack Clark win it?
3: No. He won a Sandover. Les McClements won a Tassie. So it's won by West Australians more often than anyone else. And so it was the best player at the carnival. So it's the truest indicator of who's the best player in the country at any time, as long as they had a good week.
4: You're right.
1: Well, there you have it.
4: Dacos would win it now.
3: Well, how many state games would he play?
1: So are you going to get the win?
3: He's a chance. Yeah.
1: Playing full minutes today. Jai, are you going to get the win?
4: I don't know. I'd like to think so. We played pretty well last week against Baldivis. Freo CBC, they're a very good team together. So from what I've seen them, I've only seen them play once, and I can just see the results that come through. So I'm sure they'll be up and about down at their home deck. So, we're pretty excited to take it up to them anyway.
1: All right. Claremont today up against South Fremantle.
4: I'm going to back in the Tigs. I think that they've obviously had 5 poor minutes at the wrong end of the game against clearly the dominant team in the comp at the moment last week, and I think that they can turn that around against South.
3: Yeah, right. Rogers back in's a big, massive.
4: Best player in the comp.
3: I think Claremont should win. I thought they haven't been great the last month, but they were pretty good last week, and they were up by 2 goals with 10 minutes to play, and should have finished it off. Didn't do against a good side. They should beat South in a significant game on the WA footy calendar.
1: My head says Claremont too, but for the sake of it, I'll say the Bulldogs, where my heart lies, and
3: Jermaine Jones,
1: the fear of this
3: injured?
1: Show becoming Claremont show.
3: Injured? Jermaine Jones?
1: Jermaine Jones, I believe so. I believe so.
4: Jez Sharp back in for Peel this week?
1: Yep.
4: After illness last week, was it? Yep.
1: I think that just sends Peel across the line against East Freo today. I think we're all tipping Peel, Townie.
3: Yeah, they'll touch up, but it'll be in front of 2,500 people. The drones at East Fremantle capture big crowds down there.
1: Swans and East Perth, that's our game of the day on Sport FM. We're up at Bassendean today. Can the Swans pull off an upset, or will the Royals be too good?
3: I don't think so. I think Jones is a massive player for them. I think Kobe Burgill's been dropped. He's playing reserves, so Or he's coming back maybe, so can't get back into the league side.
4: East Perth are just so inconsistent, though. You don't know what you're going to get.
1: Personal leave for Jermaine Jones, by the way.
4: Oh, okay.
3: What's that mean?
1: So he might be at a wedding or something. Yeah. I'll get confirmation. Even though we're running out of time, I'll get confirmation if I can.
3: Jai Reedy back for Swans. He's been very good. He's been their best player probably this year. But I think Royals have got lots of depth.
1: I think so too. I think the Royals will be too good. And yeah, Burgill hasn't had a great season. He hasn't been hitting the scoreboard like he was last year. He hasn't had that explosive power like he did last season. So he's just been off the boil a little bit. Hopefully he can find some confidence in the Rezzies. West Coast and Perth or Borloo tomorrow?
3: I think West Coast are going to win that game and they are going to cause some angst.
4: What time is the game being played?
3: Hey?
4: What time is the game being played?
3: I think it's a 2:10.
4: I'll go Perth.
3: It might be a 1:10, depending on the time it starts.
4: Yes.
3: Right.
4: West Coast are significantly better in the morning.
3: Oh, no, no, it's not morning. It's either mid-afternoon or slightly earlier mid-afternoon.
4: Yeah, I reckon I'll go Perth there.
1: Yeah, it's going to be such a tight game. I'm going to go with West Coast just.
3: 1:10 p.m.
4: I'll go Perth. Back him in.
1: Very close.
4: Changelog is back.
1: Yeah, yeah, that's a big in. Johnston in as well for the D, so they get a couple of big guns returning. Mm. Hey, Saints Port Adelaide today, coming up in about 15 minutes.
3: Port for me.
1: Oh,
3: their best has been very good. Georgiades is preparing to come back to Perth and will straight swap with Sean Darcy, apparently.
4: No, I'll go St Kilda.
1: Yeah, I'm going to lean towards the Saints too, but very close. I don't mind it. Giants Geelong.
3: Giants. They were very good against against Freo a week ago. Beat the best team in the comp. They might keep the ball rolling.
4: I'm actually going to go Giants as well.
3: Yeah.
4: Don't know why.
3: That's
4: they could lose
3: that's
4: by 100, though, as well. Like, it's a bit of a coin flip.
1: I'll stick with Geelong. Jermaine Jones, sadly, a family member has passed back in Victoria.
4: Oh, sorry. Right. Okay.
1: So that's why he's out today. Carlton and Hawthorn.
3: Game of the round.
4: Almost. Hawks.
3: Well,
4: I can't go Carlton. It's Hawthorn.
1: Hawthorn for mine.
3: I'm picking Carlton.
1: I don't mind it, Townie.
4: I won't be surprised if once.
3: If they did,
1: I won't be surprised if all of the underdogs win today. Adelaide, Gold Coast.
3: Adelaide should win it. They seem to be going significantly better than the poor old Suns.
1: Are they going significantly better?
3: I think so.
4: It's season over if Gold Coast lose this, so I'm going to see if they have some sort of ticker and try and back them in to show some and try and get a win here. So I'm going to go Gold Coast.
1: I agree with that. I'm going to go the Suns as well. Bulldogs, Eagles tomorrow. We haven't even really touched on the Eagles today, but it's been all about the Dockers, isn't it?
3: But if they win it, they might announce a coach extension immediately. I heard Peter Sumich on this station during the week. He was ferocious about West Coast. Also said Elliot Yeo should be extended for another year, though. I'm not sure about that, but...
1: Is he 30 yet?
3: Yeah, he's only just going. He plotted around
1: still
3: March
1: 20.
3: He's got another year next
4: 30.
3: Year.
1: Is he over 30, or is he only just 30?
4: He'd be 32, I reckon.
1: Oh, really? Why did I have him... Oh, yeah, he's 32. I had in my head he was only 30.
3: Anyway, that was... I mean, Sumich made some very good points about the club needs to be more upfront about their decision making and what they need to do. I mean, I think he was responding to Elizabeth Gaines, the chair of the Eagles, saying that she was very happy with how McQuilter was going and developing nicely, etc. And Summer would like to have known Elizabeth Gaines's football credentials.
1: Well, I don't think we're going to tip any upsets on the Sunday. No. Could all be today. Melbourne and Brisbane. Going to lose?
4: I'm going to go Brisbane.
3: Yeah, Brisbane. Yep.
1: Melbourne and Brisbane for mine as well. Oh. Melbourne have Richmond and Brisbane have Essendon.
4: Yeah, that's what I meant. Easy done.
1: Jai, thank you to you.
3: Today's the day where things could go the other way, though.
4: Yeah.
3: All right, good.
1: Thanks, Jai. Thanks, Townie. Thanks to everyone who listened in to the show this morning. We'll be back next week. Thanks to Zach Mainwaring, to HIF, to Encompass Home Care. Until then, it's goodbye for now, but don't forget to tune in from around about 2 o'clock today. Round 14, Waffle Action on Sport FM, Swan Districts and East Perth on Sport FM.
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0: Hello, Netty lovers, and welcome to the Netty Life, where netball is life. And welcome to the Pink Dynasty. It is official. The Adelaide Thunderbirds are now the most successful club of the Super Netball era, having won 3 grand finals, more than any other club. Over the weekend in a packed house at John Cain Arena, they dismantled last year's premiers, the Melbourne Vixens, 61-40. That 21-goal victory was the biggest winning margin in Super Netball history. The game played out in similar fashion to the major semi just 2 weeks ago, with the Vixens coming out flying to win the first quarter before the Thunderbirds ripped the guts out of the second quarter and the game was all but theirs by half time. They were the two best teams this year, but the difference between first and second has been mammoth this season, with the Thunderbirds well and truly a cut above the rest of the competition. I'm Kate Cornish, and we're going to sink our teeth into the grand final. So without further ado, let me say a big hello to my co-host, Britt Carter. BC, hello. And look, it wasn't a close game we were hoping for, but it did get me thinking about when we started the pod all those years ago, would we ever have imagined at the competition's 10-year mark that the Thunderbirds would be the most successful franchise?
1: Hello, and no, there's no way. There's no way we would have, because that team finished dead last, 8th place in their first 2 seasons of Super Netball. They only registered 1 win across 28 matches during that time. Then even when they made some personnel changes in 2019, recruiting Jamaican Shamira Sterling-Humphrey and Tanya Opst as head coach, they were managing more wins, but they still weren't able to finish any higher than second last for those next 4 seasons. Fans used to call Tanya Obstacle. And when you listen back to her huddles around that time, you could tell she was still trying to find her feet as a coach. Even Laddie Wilson in her post-match interview after the grand final said she thought Tanya had grown so much as a coach in just her time being at the club. And I found that interesting, a player making a remark about a coach, but I think that just speaks to the way that the whole environment at Thunderbirds has grown together. Honestly, it is a remarkable turnaround. Heading into the first Super Netball Premiership they won in 2023, they had Tracy Neville coming into the coaching ranks and the likes of Eleanor Cardwell signed. And they're just such a dominant team. It's like chalk and cheese those first 6 seasons to those last 4. And Tracy and Elle moved on and they've still continued on with that success. So we were discussing how when they left to start the Mavericks, the Thunderbirds have then turned to Aramelda Aitken-George as their shooter and won in 2024. And now Elmeray Vanderburg, their shooter for 2026. So they've had a different input up front leading the charge in attack for each of those 3 premierships. It's remarkable that it's been a different one each time and they've still been able to make it happen. And that speaks to their defensive structures and what they've got going on in the midcourt and how they can consistently deliver ball through to their shooters. I loved the scenes at Rundle Mall in Adelaide for the premiership celebrations. This has happened in the last 24 hours. There would have been people in that crowd that have been members since the Combank Trophy days and the ANZ Championship days that have stuck it through a tough era of Super Netball to get to this point. A fun fact for you, we always consider the Thunderbirds' past history to have been more successful than their current history. They've now won more premierships in this era than the others. And they're creating that new dynasty.
0: Yeah, that's an awesome fact, Britt. Also, just thinking about the shooters that you mentioned, Elle Cardwell and Elmeray Vanderburg, both Super Netball debutants to win grand finals. So the stats and the records and all of those sorts of things, they're just unbelievably good for the Thunderbirds over the last handful of years, that is for sure. Okay, hello to our producer, Maddie Spencer. Mads, we know you're a diehard Vixens fan. You were at the game and we're so sorry that your team didn't get the chocolates this year. I think I've always had this little feeling like if my team loses by so much, you almost can't be sad because I think you just ultimately have to feel like your team was beaten by the better team on the night.
2: Absolutely. And to be honest, I'm almost mad at the Vixens for giving me that sliver of hope last week, because I think prior to that, I had been like, yeah, the Thunderbirds are going to win no matter what, whether it's the Vixens or West Coast in the grand final. And I'd been at peace with that. I do love the Thunderbirds side. And then last week, those bloody Vixens gave me some hope after they beat the Fever so convincingly. And then I was like, wait, no, maybe. I don't know. So so I feel like that was the thing that was changed my mindset too much. And absolutely, the Thunderbirds were phenomenal to watch. They were just the most dominant side on the day. Every area of the court was incredible. There was no weak link, as we've seen throughout the season. And so it was very impressive to watch. It was also incredible. There were so many Thunderbirds supporters there, which is not

0: loud, supportive group on the night, and that was really not the case. Good on the Thunderbirds fans for travelling over. I also wanted to point out that apart from Vixens fans, who were obviously pretty devastated about the game, in my discussions with people, even though this grand final was the most lopsided we've had in Super Netball history, everyone seems to be in agreement that it was the most fitting end to the season. To wrap it that way, it felt like the Thunderbirds deserved to win it. And I think most people are on board with the way that it played out, despite it not being close and tight and extra time like we have had in other seasons where the game itself has been such a spectacle.
1: Yeah, I mean, it's just hard to argue when you see a scoreline like that and knowing how dominant that the Thunderbirds have been all year. You really can't argue with them winning it. I think last year was a surprise and the Vixens did pull a rabbit out of the hat. Fever stumbled at that final hurdle again, and the Vixens were able to come home over the top. And those finals are always fun and exciting. Did the season end up the way technically it should have? No, probably should have been Fever. Was it a fairy tale ending for Simone McInnes and the Vixens? Yes, it was. Sometimes sport plays out like that, I guess, as well.
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1: Okay, now on to our talking points. This is the part of the show we like to touch on any breaking news in the sport or water cooler topics dominating fan chat. So let's start with the Australian Diamonds membership. So at the grand final, Netball Australia Chair Liz Ellis announced that the Australian Diamonds now have member packages for fans to purchase. There are six options to choose from, ranging from a whopping $670 for the most expensive down to $120. Before we have a chat about those options, can we just talk about how this information was delivered to fans? Because I think it was just such bad timing from Liz and whoever else thought that this was the right time to make this major announcement in the middle of the grand final presentation. We absolutely expected Liz to get up and congratulate both teams, which is how her speech started. And then all of a sudden it pivoted to be a shameless marketing pitch for this new membership venture. The clincher for me was when the marketing video started to play in the stadium and you could hear a pin drop, and not in a good way. It was absolutely, I'm sorry, it's the wrong time to launch this. It felt tacky, very unrelated to the grand final presentation, which, by the way, has nothing to do with the Diamonds franchise. Britt, I know you weren't a fan of this either. Many other netball fans on social media were quick to condemn Netball Australia's opportunistic exercise, and I don't think it worked the way that they had hoped.
0: I think it's put it off to the wrong foot, to be honest. I don't know whose idea it was, but they were clearly trying to capitalise on a moment where all eyes would be on the sport. It wrecked the atmosphere a bit. That's the impression I got. And when I went on socials later on, I saw some of these comments that reiterated that. There was one from Cat Inks, which summed it up, that said a two-week hype campaign for this, followed by the most awkward and inappropriate advertising inset during the Super Netball Grand Final presentation ceremony. This is nothing for people to get excited about. It's just a fan club and an attempt to squeeze more cash from supporters. I'm not saying it's a bad idea. It's incredible they weren't already doing it,

0: a terribly judged launch campaign. And there were some anonymous comments as well that said, clearly NA need cash. This is a money grab. No seats included. International, interstate games. Hard no from me. There was also a comment from Simone on Twitter, or X, whatever we're calling it these days, that said, cannot believe they didn't give the Thunderbirds a speech and then let off the confetti cannon. So this was another thing, because there were a couple of moments that didn't go quite right. You could hear Georgie Horgis and Shamira Sterling-Humphrey saying, we want to speak, but the microphone and lectern had been taken away and the cannons were going off, and they were frustrated. They wanted to thank their fans and sponsors. The people running the show realized and quickly jumped back up on stage to fix that. And obviously this was just a mistake. They happen. It's just unfortunate that it's happened in front of everyone on the biggest night. And I would say that the presentation is normally run really professionally and really smoothly. So we want to make space for that. But look, there were just moments as well on the broadcast where players were trying to get photos and they had people jumping in the middle of their group hug as they're trying to get a picture together with their friends and their medals, and people putting a microphone in their face and interrupting these celebrations. It just all lumped together, came off as a bit awkward. So yeah, one thing rolled into the other, and I didn't like the timing of that announcement, I've got to say.
1: Yeah, I felt like that end bit just dragged on so long. I felt like we'd already interviewed and spoken to everyone who was available or interested to speak to right after the game. And then we had a bit of a lull. I don't know, maybe broadcasts were talking. And then we were chasing players around again with microphones. We'd already spoken to them. Why are we harassing them now? Like, it's their moment. They've done that interview stuff. I don't know. Maybe they just had a longer broadcast than normal or something and they needed to fill the time. But I personally would have preferred expert opinion on the game to have continued rather than chasing players for more bits of information that we heard earlier. So
0: what would have been good is if they had a camera set up ready to go for the Vixens press conference and we got some of that. That would have been great.
1: As they would have done in other sports that Fox do. But yes, it was weird. There was just some moments where they were trying to fill time. So anyway, I think that just fell flat. We're going to just so quickly have a look at these memberships, okay? Because that was actually the point of when we started this conversation, we have digressed. So as I said, six options. There's an insider at 670. That includes a Constellation Cup seat. There's courtside, 370. That includes a Constellation Cup seat. A reserved seat at $250. 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Priority access to purchase tickets to Diamond matches. I'm confused even just reading that out. I wouldn't even know which one to start with, to be honest. It's certainly not going to be a $670 membership. The only one that talks about a 12-month membership is the reserve seat membership. So if you bought that now, you wouldn't be entitled to any Diamonds matches for the World Cup in Sydney next year, because that starts in August and runs to September 5th. So I'm unclear as well. If you sign up after August 5 this year, is that going to include Diamonds World Cup games in your 12-month? There's just no information about that. I couldn't find any terms and conditions to explain if any other memberships were 12 months in length either. You would assume so. I think overall this might have been a good idea to launch to cover the 12 months that include the World Cup dates, because the only international game coming up for the rest of the year that we know of at the moment is the Constellation Cup. That's only two games in Australia, Sydney and Melbourne. I don't know if there's any games in the new year before the World Cup. We're not sure. So yeah, there was really nothing clear about this. It feels like they've started an idea, haven't quite finished the idea, but wanted to push it out because they had a captive audience on television and in the stadium. I'd love to hear your thoughts on this, BC, because if there are only two Diamonds games in Australia for the rest of 2026 and none confirmed for next year before the World Cup, why would anyone be buying these memberships? In principle, I like the idea, but I just don't understand it.
0: It's a bit half-baked, isn't it, with not a lot of detail. And I don't think it includes World Cup because that's run by World Netball, all the organisers here.
1: Exactly right. That's what I think as well. But who's doing this then? Make a membership that somehow includes World Cup tickets. Talk to World Netball and go, hey, this is what we want to do. Anyway, sorry, I've interrupted your point.
0: I do think there will be more games. There will be other series. They're still lining them up, but they usually don't announce them. And so maybe this should have waited until those were locked in and announced. Or
1: yeah, because what if they're in Adelaide? And what if they're in Brisbane? And
0: well, you've still got to get tickets to a lot of these, plane tickets and accommodation as a fan, because most of these games are happening in Melbourne and Sydney.
1: Yeah.
0: And a lot of that is to do because of that Visit Victoria sponsorship. But if I live in Adelaide or Perth, or even where you are in North Queensland, I'm not paying this money because I've then got to get myself to all of those states to make use of this membership. So, look, we've been asking the sport to be more bold. I do think it's a good idea to explore as a commercial opportunity. The timing of the announcement wasn't right, and it feels a bit half-baked, that's all.
1: It does. So the other thing, I guess, is it made me wonder if the Diamonds will be properly compensated for the extra work that these memberships are going to require from them. Because in some of the memberships, there is more time for fans with member-only experiences. They talk about exclusive content being given to fans as well. So that all needs to be done, I guess, filmed, produced. Does that mean, do you think, that the CPA for the Diamonds maybe needs to be revised because they'll have extra responsibility with these memberships?
0: Yeah, one of the things that the players are asking for is a reduction in hours, but that's the Super Netball CPA. They're looking for more leave, but then this is a Diamonds thing, so that probably needs to be discussed in the Diamonds CPA. But yeah, I'm assuming that would be needing to be negotiated with athletes. Maybe it has already, maybe not, but it will require buy-in from players.
1: Yeah, it really will. Talking about the CPA, Britt, I know that you've been keeping up to date with that. So have you got any updates that you can share with us?
0: As everyone will have noted, on Monday, the player signing window was supposed to open after the grand final, but that hasn't happened because the negotiations are still happening and not on track for where they should be. My understanding is that the players have asked for non-binding written offers to be allowed to happen while the CPA negotiations take place so that they can at least find some sort of plan for their lives beyond the end of September when all 80 players are off contract, because nobody has a job from October onwards. Right now, no one is supposed to be having non-binding discussions, but it's also my understanding that there is at least one club doing that anyway. I'm sure there's more. But because there's a blanket rule they're not supposed to be happening, it sets off a lot of anxiety amongst the playing group, because it's not an even fair playing field if some players can have those discussions and others can't or are having them even when they shouldn't be. Non-binding discussions would at least ease the worry around the future slightly. As we heard from Sophie Fawns a couple of weeks ago, players on the fringe of teams are having to make tough decisions. The UK Super League contracting window is open. Sophie was tossing up whether to come home to Australia or stay with the Manchester Thunder. And in the last 24 hours, we've seen she's signed with Thunder, so she'll stay in the UK for 2027. And no doubt the uncertainty of the CPA would have influenced that. Flip that on its head and you'll realise that clubs also can't go after the overseas players they would like at this point. I really don't know what we learned from 2023, because we were in this exact scenario heading to the Netball World Cup. And it was extremely distracting, especially for players trying to compete for our country. And that is going to happen again here, probably with the Commonwealth Games. But in my chats with several player agents, it doesn't sound like a blackout period is going to be put in place like it was in 2023, which means negotiations will take place while our players are in Glasgow, when we need them to be focused. And there's going to be a time difference, of course. So that is going to be occupying their thoughts, maybe eating into some of their sleep. Not ideal for a team that is trying to defend a gold medal. My question is, if this is what happened in 2023 and it led to extreme distrust and a breakdown in the relationship between players and Netball Australia, it reflected badly on the sport and Kelly Ryan ultimately left as CEO, why are we back here? And who takes the blame? This has been going for quite some time now. This CPA should have been sorted before the end of the season. We turn to a CEO like Stacey West to get that relationship back on track after all of that happened in 2023. She is now gone. She's stepped away. So who is going to fix this relationship again?
2: I just feel so much for the players, because as someone who
0: works in quite an insecure industry like journalism, where you go from contract to contract, and lots of my friends and myself, we've had to move around for work. It just messes with your life so much. And to have that hanging over your head, how do you even make plans for next year when you don't know what state you could be living in? You know, a lot of these girls have partners who might have to relocate for work or face moving, doing long distance. There's just so many other considerations to your life as well. And the fact that it happened at a World Cup last time, and again, I wonder if there even needs to be some consideration for making sure that all players being off contract just doesn't line up with those big years of Com Games or World Cup, because it's just already so much pressure having those big events, and having to do both at the same time just seems ludicrous to me, really. So I really feel for the players, and yeah, I don't know who takes responsibility, but someone needs to step up and sort it out, really. I don't know what else to say. It's just such a huge inconvenience and mental stressor that just doesn't need to be there.
2: We have one more topic, and I'm going to take the wheel for this one. And that is that the Jamaican team was announced for the Commonwealth Games. And beep, beep, Kate's indicating to me through the screen that although we are aiming to cover the games in closer detail to the time, there have been a few repercussions from this Jamaican team that we wanted to unpack, because we haven't really touched on any of the sides that have been announced other than the Diamonds yet. But big news, Romelda Aiken-George was confirmed to play. We will get to see her hit the court potentially one last time before her career actually does come to a close and she officially retires. The other thing was Shamona Nelson wasn't named in this Jamaican team. There have been rumours around that Shamona actually wanted to play for Australia at the Commonwealth Games instead. This would carry on from a conversation we had a couple of years ago now, when the number 11th player was brought in and Shamona signed with the Mavericks, and there was a loophole there that she could technically represent Australia, so she was technically eligible to be the number 11th player. I interviewed her at the time and said, are you actually interested in representing Australia? And she was a bit wishy-washy. And back then we said, well, of course she is, because she's just trying to obviously not make it so clear-cut that they have used a loophole here. But there have been these discussions throughout this season of Shamona actually being interested to play for Australia. And I've heard this a couple of times now. So the fact that this rumour has popped up that she made herself available for Australia and not Jamaica is something that we need to get into. We're here basically to debunk the fact that she could play for Australia at the Commonwealth Games, because she's not eligible. It's a different ruling and policy to regular netball test matches and the Netball World Cup. So it's not enough to be a permanent resident at the Commonwealth Games. You have to be an actual citizen. And I heard Kim Green say earlier this season on Fox Netball during a match that Shamona is aiming to get her citizenship in October here. But we haven't been able to confirm that with her camp. I did reach out to her talent managers and haven't heard back. We also haven't been able to confirm why she made herself unavailable for Jamaica, because she could have represented them at the Commonwealth Games. Obviously, she was there in Birmingham when they won silver, but she made herself unavailable. And she did that also for the Diamond Series in January when Jamaica played here. So why is this happening? In January, it looked like she was going through some personal things off the court. So we thought maybe that was the reason why, but not wanting to play for your birth nation, who you have represented before, at a major tournament, to me, is an indication that there's been a breakdown in that relationship. And it doesn't help that there were comments from Katie Ann Dehaney on social media underneath the official team post from Netball Jamaica. When someone said, no, Shamona is crazy, as in no Shamona being named, Dehaney replied, don't want to play for your country is even crazier. Another person said, what would make a player not want to play for one's country? And Dehaney replied, you, me and Netball Jamaica would love to know. I feel as though club culture wasn't conducive for her. Shrug emoji. Last week we spoke about Romelda being a bit messy on social media. This is now Katie and Dehaney doing the same.
1: Ew, is all I have to say to that. I don't like any of that. There's obviously a reason that she doesn't want to play. That is loud and clear. If club culture isn't conducive for her, then that is her prerogative. Some people don't like certain environments that have certain people in them or are run a certain way. And if she's trying to look after her mental health and she's been through a bit of a shitstorm this year, then maybe she's just protecting herself. And nobody has to question that. She has proudly in the past represented Jamaica. If she feels like it's not the right time for her to be representing them now, everyone should just keep their mouth shut.
0: I mean, it's worth talking about the fact that she doesn't want to be there.
1: Of course, and we want to know why, but we don't have to know.
0: Yes, that's the difference. Yeah. And I don't think players going online and taking it into their own hands helps it at all. I'd probably turn away further from the environment if that's the way my teammates talking about me.
1: And of course, we're not saying anything one way or the other, but yeah, unless your teammate comes out and says, we support you, Shimi, in whatever decision you make, that's a different response that also could have been posted. Look, the other just tiny little conspiracy theory, because we know we do enjoy them here, is that I was thinking if she is keen in getting her citizenship in October and the World Cup is now happening every 2 years, that if she sits out this World Cup for Jamaica, she could be eligible in 2 years' time to play for Australia. But if she represents Jamaica at this World Cup, she would have to possibly sit out a longer period of time. I think originally it was 4 years. May change because we've changed the scheduling cycle. However, if those rules remain the same, then she would be ineligible to play for Australia in 2 years' time.
0: Before we move on to our grand final analysis, we do need to notify you of some more club MVP awards. So Jamie Lee Price was named MVP of the Mavericks. Sophie Garbin won the Vixens, and Laddie Wilson was the Thunderbirds club MVP for a third straight year. Also the grand final MVP, 7 games, 3 intercepts, 6 deflections, 2 rebounds, 5 pickups. The woman is phenomenal.
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1: All right, it is now time for our game analysis of the biggest game of the season, the grand final. It was, of course, the Adelaide Thunderbirds beating the Melbourne Vixens 61-40. Just as we did last week, we are going to approach our analysis a little differently. Instead of our traditional way of doing things, we're going to highlight some different themes, headlines and talking points and discuss them. Before we get going, here are some stats from the game. Thunderbirds had 55 goal assists. The Vixens had 30. Georgie Horgis had 23 to her name. The closest to her from the Vixens was Kate Maloney with 9. The Thunderbirds had 10 intercepts. 3 of those belonged to Kate Heffernan at centre, which is also the same amount that the whole Vixens team had for 60 minutes. The general play turnovers were surprisingly similar and very high for teams of such high calibre, 24 for the Thunderbirds and 28 for the Vixens. So just a couple of random little stats there for you guys. The one for me, I think, was the intercepts from the Vixens, which was just 3, and Kate Heffernan managed that all by herself. So just a couple of little stats there, but I guess that's just the start of breaking open the game and how it ended up. Yeah, anything to say about those stats?
0: Yeah, I've got some more stats to add to that.
1: No.
0: Yeah, I mean, 24 gains in total for Thunderbirds to 8 for the Vixens. So the Thunderbirds won 3 times as much ball as the Vixens did. And they actually, the Vixens had a higher gain to goal rate than Thunderbirds.
1: Yes,
0: so that shows you that even though they won less ball, they converted more of it. But look, they just defensively was no match for the Thunderbirds, not whatsoever. And I think those stats really highlight that. I mean, you could feel it watching the game, but when you look back at the sheer quantity of gains the Thunderbirds had and how little the Vixens had, and that intercept stat really speaks to clean ball, two hands, clean ball. It demonstrates exactly how dominant one side was.
1: Okay, so where to start with this game? Really, it was like a rinse and repeat from the major semi 2 weeks ago, and it just went to show that even the second best team in the competition could only keep up with this Thunderbirds juggernaut for 15 minutes before the pressure showed and the cracks became canyons. We really had to dig deep to find some new angles to chat about in this game, and I really love what we've noticed. So dominating fan chat is a shooting circle of the Vixens, and we get that 100%. What on earth is the issue with them when they play the Thunderbirds? How can they be so clinical against West Coast Fever in the prelim the week before to make the grand final and then fall apart against the Thunderbirds again? So let's have a chat about that Vixens shooting circle. It is their greatest asset, but it is also their greatest liability. This is a unique shooting circle within the Super Netball competition. Every other team has the option of a genuine holding shooter who is the dominant goal scorer each week. There are weeks when we see other teams' goal attacks score only 4 goals in a game. Yes, they're doing work outside the circle, but they only contribute a handful of goals. The only other team that I would say comes similar to the Vixens lineup would be the Giants combo of Sophie Dwyer and possibly Matisse Leatherbarrow. Now, the shooting circle of Austin and Garbin tend to share the shooting load each game, which is what makes them different. In this game, for example, Austin shot 15 from 20, Garbin shot 16 from 18. In the prelim the week before, Austin shot 24 from 26, Garbin 35 from 40. In that same game, Fever's goal attack, Sasha Glasgow shot 5 from 13, Romelda Aiken-George 36 from 42. So you can see where I'm going with this. While splitting the load between shooters means you have 2 capable goalers to keep defenders interested, what happens when they're isolated and unable to connect? The 100% share of that load ends up with just one of them. And here is why this is an issue for them. Austin already substantially does more than any other goal attack in the league. Her work rate is through the roof. She genuinely looked exhausted in that third quarter. There's nothing else for her to give in most matches by the end of 60 minutes. And Sophie Garbin is not used to being the dominant shooter. So when she needs to step up to be that player, it's just not her current game plan. Their game plan revolves around that shooter-to-shooter connection. And against the other 6 teams in the league, it works perfectly well. But the homework that the Thunderbirds have done on this combination is truly noteworthy. What we see when they execute their game plan, as they did in this grand final, is the ability to isolate the 2 of those players, disrupt that connection to each other, force them to try an extra pass as they normally would. That extra pass allows for a tip, a deflection, and an intercept, and we just spoke about those stats above. Sterling Humphrey also shuts down Garbin on the second phase of the Vixen centre pass, which stops that next play, which is often a drive from Austin into the circle. In the grand final, the Vixen centre pass conversion was as low at times as 40%. Now, when this combination is broken, we see forced balls into pockets to find another route to post, which plays right into the strengths of Sterling Humphrey and Laddie Wilson and now Kate Heffernan. The middle channel is all but forgotten and the Vicks game really becomes ad hoc and unstructured. Now, they have not formulated a different game plan for the Thunderbirds. but the Thunderbirds have worked them out like a sweaty bike seat after a spin class. So, Britt and Mads, I would love your thoughts on this as well, because back in her Swifts days, Garbin was a lethal holding shooter. It's really what put her name on the map. Her elevation and hold are still amongst the best in the game, but we don't see it much anymore. Could this be an option that they use against the Thunderbirds? And in fact, Vandenberg's hold reminds me a lot of Swift's Sophie back in the day.
0: Yeah, I mean, we say that she needs work, but then she won Vixen's MVP. She finished the season on 55 votes, and the club said in their caption that she was a constant presence in our attacking end, a standard setter in every session, and a player who shows up in the moments that matter most. Did she do that in the grand final? Sue Gordian said at the No Dribble Grand Final event before the game that Sophie Garber needed to shoot 25 goals for the Vixens to compete. She scored 16 and put up zero attempts in the second quarter. So others in the game are highlighting how hot and cold she can be. For me, what happens when they play Thunderbirds is all mental. It's all mental. And unfortunately, I don't know why, though, when we get to the international arena, they can play against Jamaica, because she seems to play fine for Diamonds against Jamaica. So I do not understand it. And you're right. The thing that Sophie was so good at is her hold. And now that she's got this goal attack thing in her head, that she has to prove that she can move in the game. I mean, that was the whole thing at Collingwood, right? Going to goal attack and trying to make it in that position. And now coming to Vixens, you still do see her run outside the circle sometimes, and she's trying to contribute and bring the ball down. And that's that moving circle you're referring to. So Austin can sometimes be that person under the post. She's gone away from what made her really great, and she's tried to expand the toolkit, which a lot of players do. A lot of players get told, if you could just add this to your game, you'd be totally unbeatable, just be even better. But I think she's actually lost what made her so great in the beginning, and that's something you've really highlighted in your analysis.
1: I think when we talk about shooter-to-shooter combinations or connections, I talk about them differently when I'm speaking about the Vixens. I am genuinely talking about inside the circle, the pass that comes off between an Austin and a Garbin within the circle. When I'm thinking about a Sasha Glasgow to a Imelda Aiken, it's a feed from outside of the circle. Her eyes look straight into Imelda Aiken. That is also a shooter-shooter connection. But most goal attacks have that connection to look up and sight their goal shooter. That's one of the first things that we notice happen in other teams. This one lends itself to a lot more intercepts, deflections and pickups, because they're doing it in a much tighter environment, a smaller environment for tips and hands, and they know it's coming. So what I'm saying is, why don't we have a look at Sophie Garbin on a great hold higher up in the circle? And it doesn't matter whether you're Shamira Sterling Humphrey, she's going to get some of them if they're badly placed. But if that is a good hold and she's got enough space and her body work is right, that ball is going to go over 90% of the time.
0: I think, though, even if that ball is coming into Sophie, if she has a tendency to dish off, which she does, that's when the Jamaicans are going to get a tip to it. And it's that confidence piece to go to post. The other thing was, when this combination first came together for Vixens, Sophie was also going for the super shot. So she was getting the ball turning, going to post. That's gone out of her game a little bit. She's not looking for those long range shots anymore, and she can shoot them. So I don't know why, but there's something about the way that these two work together that you've identified, Kate, that isn't quite working this year. It's a winning combination. It won a premiership last year. Yeah.
1: 100%, like grand finals. Mm-hmm. Against the other six teams in the competition, it's no problem. It is beautiful to watch, but they have not adjusted to the Thunderbirds. What they're doing is saying, we're just going to do what we do well. Thunderbirds do it better than you. All right, so next up, let's have a chat about the Thunderbirds. I feel like they've unlocked a new way to play the game. Positional court rotation of the starting seven. So it's not just about bench depth anymore. So for reference, back in the day, netball teams had a starting seven. These were the players who would run out a whole 60 minutes. Yes, they had a bench, but these players were generally fringe players and they rarely got on court. The introduction of rolling subs, we noticed bench caliber went up a notch because they really could be called on at any time for fresh legs, tactically maybe on an opponent. Now we see bench depth is a must-have for every team in the comp, but we also know that not every team's bench depth is created equal. But what the Thunderbirds have done under Opst is not just create an exceptional bench, but also a rotation on the court amongst players already engaged in the speed and the storyline of the game. So I feel like she's flipped the bench depth idea on its head because she's already got that. What she's unlocked now is another level. All right, so what am I harping on about here? It's that tactical switch mid-game. It's not about the bench players, but the players who are already on court, who are playing to the game's tempo and contributing to established connections. It's the switch of Georgie Horgis from wing attack to goal attack and Laddie Wilson from wing defence to goal defence that makes the difference in most games. These changes are not about the bench players coming on, which is for other teams the sole focus of bench players. For the Thunderbirds, it's about the next level and gear that they go to with this on-court rotation. And that's the difference between a bench player coming on for impact or to see what they can do and an educated and planned tactical on-court rotation. There is no other team in the league that can do it as well as the Thunderbirds. Should coaches start to think about the game the same way that Obs does? For example, do you think Kira Austin would be better moving from goal attack to wing attack instead of being benched when Lily Graham comes on? She's already in the speed of the game. She's one of the highest feeders to Garvin. Her timing and read of the game is impeccable. Should coaches look to keep players like that on the court rather than injecting someone from the bench? Is this maybe the new way to play netball?
0: Look, I don't think there is one way that things have to be played to win. They still haven't quite worked out what to do with Kayla Graham. She is the only player that didn't feature in every game for the Thunderbirds. And there was a match against the Giants that the Thunderbirds came close to actually losing because they started her and took that risk and it almost backfired. So just because this is all paid off for Tanya doesn't mean it is the only way of doing things. And I also wonder whether players like a Taylor Williams and a Sophie Casey and a Matilda Garrett and a Lauren Frew will be happy to continue in this setup. Are they happy to keep staying with a winning team because it works? Or will they be searching for more court time because they're not getting 60 minutes each week? You could imagine a rival team coming up to them going, you will be our starting goal attack and our finishing goal attack, and that's why you're going to come to our team. And that might be appealing to some players. But with rolling subs in play and a super shot, depth is so important, and it's becoming clear you can't just turn to a third shooter in a final after not giving them much court time throughout the season and expect them to be the answer that turns everything around, and also turn to them too late, because that happened to Fever and Vixens. Speaking of Lily Graham, speaking of Liv Wilkinson, we're both guilty of this. So I don't think the way that Thunderbirds do it is perfect, but those things you've identified, the wing attack, goal attack swing with Georgie Horgis and the wing defence, goal defence swing with Laddie Wilson, that is the entire key to this premiership, I believe. And it's something that they started working on from the beginning of the season until now. And Georgie's been playing that role a couple of seasons now, but Laddie has only really started playing that role the last couple of years. And I think with Shammy being out last year through pregnancy, she had to step up and play a lot more. And we even saw her across goalkeeper a lot too. So I think her game, as a result of Shammy not being there last year, has gone up a notch to cover Shammy, to take on more responsibility. And then now she's doing that wing defence, goal defence swing. I would not have expected Tanya to be like the master stroke unlocking a new way to play netball, but that is where we are at this point. And the depth they have found in their starting seven is incredible. So, yeah, I think that there's a lot of merit in it. Is it the only way to play the game? No, but it is fresh and currently it's unbeatable.
5: Long gone are the days where you see a Caitlin Bassett type figure who only plays goal shooter and stands under the ring. I just feel like, yeah, the new thing is to want players to be able to play multiple positions and be able to swing. And I wonder if that will be front of mind when teams recruit.
0: And do you know what's so interesting about all of this? Rolling subs only came into play in 2020. So this is something that has changed about the game in the last 6 to 7 years. And it has changed in a big way. The way we played super netball six or seven seasons ago to the way that we play super netball, which also impacts the Diamonds because now we have Georgie Horgis going to her first major tournament and I can't wait to see how Stacey uses that wing attack, goal attack swing. It has influenced the game in such a big way that the recruitment and all of it has changed so much. I don't think it's enough to be a specialist in one position anymore. We do talk about wing defense specialists, but I don't know. Yeah, someone like Amy Parment is still making diamonds and that, so maybe you still can be a specialist, and maybe that's why I'm flip-flopping around and saying there is no one way to play the game, but it's certainly working at the moment with those swings.
1: All right, we've just discussed ops, unlocking a new way to play the game. So I think we probably also need to talk about Di Honey and her impact on the grand final. Only a few weeks ago, we gave Honey a glowing mid-season report card for her first year as head coach, but she really fell away in the last, say, 5 weeks of the competition, culminating in what felt like a very reactive coaching approach rather than the calm, considered, and sometimes unusual strategies that we had seen in the first 9 rounds. Now, her team won the first quarter by 1. In the second quarter, they quickly went down 5-0. Honey called a timeout. She made 2 huge positional switches. She took Rudy Ellis out of goalkeeper, who had just had a respectable 15 minutes on Vanderberg, and she took off Zara Walters in wing attack, and Hannah Mundy took her place. They both went to the bench. From there, things went from bad to worse to apocalyptic. The height difference of Mannix on Vanderberg meant that Thunderbird didn't have to move anymore. She just needed to hold her space, and the ball went sailing over the head of Mannix in attack. Mundy definitely changed the speed of the attack line, but was forced into pockets and laterally by Heffernan and Wilson. She was often not ball side. I was watching Kate Maloney running around like a chicken with her head cut off, and in my opinion, they were missing the timing and re-offering of Walters. Despite losing that quarter 21-8, Honey left that combination on until the end of the second quarter. And as you mentioned, Britt, Garbin did not have a goal attempt in the second quarter. It was an absolute shambles. To start the third quarter, Ellis came back on, but it felt like any timing she'd gathered in the first quarter was long gone. But Vanderberg and her midcourt had exploded in confidence. Walters remained on the bench with Mundy at wing attack, and the same issues plagued them in the third quarter. I just feel like Walters has been so good this year for them in wing attack, so taking her off, it really baffled me. Midway through the third quarter, I was expecting Honey to get Joe Weston in goalkeeper and move Eddie to goal defence. The two of them have a fabulous understanding as a defensive combination, and Ellis was being whistled out of the game by this point. And I just can't understand how this move did not happen. It was used in the major semi, albeit at the wrong time, but it was the combo that beat the Thunderbirds in round 6. Weston at goalkeeper could have shaken things up. Yes, her height difference on Vanderberg is noteworthy, but her presence at goalkeeper is what does the damage, and it may have made no difference at all, but I think it was worth a try.
0: Yeah, I mean, we gave Di A grade, and I think probably we'd now give her a B minus. Am I being harsh?
1: No, I don't think you're being harsh at all. I think you're being quite nice about it.
0: Yeah, at that point, they'd only had one loss, but it's unravelled from there. And I think as a coach, Di has lost her way a little bit because it feels like she doesn't know how to use her chess pieces at the correct moment, if I'm to put it
1: absolutely. I mean,
0: out there. Yeah.
1: I mean, the fact that Joe Weston, Kate Eddy, change just never came. I was like, did you forget that you had done this in previous games and it worked?
0: I think she actually discounted it because it didn't work in that major semi. So I think she just went, you know what, I'm not going to go back to that at all. But again, I think you're right. With the defense, I don't believe watching that team that the players there know their role exactly. I think because the way she has used the defenders, I don't think has given them confidence about where they fit in the game. And I think it's because Di doesn't know where they fit in the game. She's still working it out. And it also speaks to knowing what player you know in what position and what that player can give you. And again, like, so Tanya knew that she needed to use the Latanya Wilson swing in the second quarter of the major semi and the grand final. But she didn't turn to that until the second half in other games. So she's identified, okay, this is what we need and this I have what I need, but I need to do it early. And Di just didn't seem to be able to do that. I think that as the season went on, she lacked a bit of self-belief as well. I mean, she couldn't find a way to lift this team. Kate Maloney and the huddles didn't feel like the same Kate Maloney that started the season. And everyone's saying that they need a personnel change for next year, but this is the exact team that won last year. So we all have short memories. But I actually think that it's a coaching thing. I just think Di hasn't got her feel for these players as a head coach right quite yet. And there was a lot of talk about plan A last year for Vixens, and Kate Maloney joked when they won, how about plan A? But these are the moments where it's clear that sometimes you get lucky with your plan A and other times you're going to need something else. And they just didn't build that depth throughout the season.
1: Which is an incredibly odd thing to say, seeing as she was the assistant coach for like how many seasons? Is the idea to come in and shake things up really what's needed? Probably not. They actually, like, if it ain't broke, don't fix it. I cannot understand how a backline of Ellis, Weston, Eddie, Maloney have three intercepts in one game of netball. That there's something that's not working there.
0: Yeah.
1: That's
0: Did
1: coaching.
0: Did you see the turnover stat as well? Did you see the turnover stat?
1: Yeah, yeah.
0: Kate Maloney was extremely high.
1: Well, because they were forcing balls at that point.
0: Yeah.
1: There was no way in, and I just... Yeah, there's just, I think she just literally needs to throw out the back half of this season and have a look at what she did for the first nine rounds and just, I would say, probably get herself a new goalkeeper, because she's obviously not fussed on either Ellis or Mannix. And that is an anchor point at the back there. And if she's not confident in who that is going to be, that would probably be where I started, because a Weston and an Eddie and a Maloney, that's fine. There's no – Joe Weston had an absolute cracker of the season, one of her best, again. So there's something, coaching-wise, that just has not quite come off, because all these players, let's be serious, they don't even need a coach, mostly.
0: Yeah.
1: They could coach themselves. Kate Maloney could do that. So something has not quite worked out with the coaching at the end of the season.
0: Mads, I find the idea, though, that they need a new goalkeeper, because this is the sentiment I've seen online. I find that – I get it, but I find it crazy at the same time, because these players are incredible. It's something I think between the defensive game plan isn't quite working. I do think she has the players she needs, but it's the coaching of those players that is not quite clicking. That's what I'm getting from the outside looking in.
5: And maybe they're missing the defensive coaching from Simone McInnes, who really understood that defense, and maybe that is the thing that's missing. I honestly felt when they brought Mannix on, that was a good call. I was like, you know what? I think that is what needs to happen. Rudy's getting penalized out the wazoo. I think we need Mannix to come on. And yeah, I was surprised that she wasn't able to make that much of an impact, but then I guess she hasn't spent that much time on court all season. Can we expect her to? I don't know. It's one of those things that, yeah, we can talk about the swaps that she should have made all day, but I actually just don't know that the side was up to it no matter what the swaps came. I think ultimately we can talk about who should have moved where, but I just think overall, cohesively, the team, their heart wasn't in it for a lot of it. And,
1: and that's
5: she said that later as well in that press conference, mm-hmm. that she felt like none of the players could be proud of the performance they put out, which is pretty intense and a hard thing to hear from a coach. And, I think she might have had a point. And I think, them falling flat in those timeouts and Kate not having those usual rev-ups and them just feeling defeated, that all contributed to it. And I think in the end it was more maybe mental than, who should have been playing where.
1: And I think that's the disappointing part, because we know how talented this group is. So to go down by 21 goals is humiliating. And we know that they're so much better than that. I feel like the energy in this team has dropped significantly since Di has taken over. Those huddles were terrible. It was like my grandma telling me, don't forget to take your cardigan because it's going to get cold later. That was, okay, cool. And then off you go. What was that? And why can you not get your players up for a grand final? Why was their heart not in it? the week before, their heart was in it to make the grand final. So how have you not been able to get your team up? There's something that is just not quite right. They would hang on every single word that Simone McInnes said. They loved getting into those huddles and listening to that. And I don't feel like it's quite the same with Di. And it is wrong to think that someone can just come in, even though they've been so close to the action for so long, and just take over and emulate what Simone McInnes has done. They are huge shoes to fill, even though she sat just adjacent to that position. So it could take her some time to find her feet. But what I would say is the energy needs to rise 100% for next year.
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1: Well, that wraps up another Super Netball season for the Netty Life. It's been a big 2026 season, and I guess I'll finally give in to the unpredictable tagline. As the Mavs made fourth and the Swifts and the Lightning were never really in contention, even though they have squads that should have easily been top four. And of course, it is the end of an era, as Suncorp won't be the major sponsor next year, naming rights yet to be announced. And next year, we find ourselves back with Channel 9. The verdict is still out on how we will like that. So there will certainly be new things to discuss at a later date.
0: Absolutely. CPA, of course, to come, player signings. We will eventually record some thoughts on how that all plays out at some point. Don't know when, because we don't really know what's happening with signings, and Commonwealth Games to come too. So we will be covering that in some capacity, and the way that the Diamonds are going to play in Glasgow. I'm really excited for that. I know it's going to mean some late nights and maybe early starts for us all, but I'm looking forward to it nonetheless.
5: I'm no stranger to a late night, so I'm excited to follow through. I feel like I have been missing out because everyone's been watching the soccer at weird times, but I've been working and haven't been able to. So I want to have a sport that I get to stay up for. If only pubs were open too. And all Netty girls could unite and be watching the game at the pub. I hope it happens.
1: That would be awesome. That would be awesome. Thank you so much for sticking with us through the 2026 season. We'll be back in your ears again shortly. Until then, it is bye for now.
0: Bye.
1: See you.

0: The Netty Life is recorded on the lands of Wurundjeri, Dharawal, Bindal and Woolgurakaba people.
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2: Team, I guess, with us. Are you of the opinion that both players who were fined, Miller and Maynard, should have been suspended for umpire contact?
3: I think it would have sent a pretty strong message. If a young 16-year umpire's in the way, do we just clatter into him and that's okay? It's a bit like jail in the legal system. I mean, fined and slap on the wrist. Well, what does that do? It doesn't send a strong message. But when you're not playing and when you're not part of the community, that's like, geez, I don't want to experience that again. So I think a hard line is important.
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0: 13 is done. It's going to be a good show tonight. I've got a feeling. Looking forward to the next hour here on 91.3 Sport FM. So much to talk about. We'll try and get as much of it into the next hour here on Waffle World, the midweek edition. Jacob Lansby, my name. About to introduce my co-commentators, colleagues who are at loggerheads tonight. And I've got some audio to play very, very soon. Let's start with the vanquished. Perth were thumped by East Perth last week. Hello, Chris Mitsopoulos.
1: Yeah, good evening, Jacob. Good evening, Enforcer. It's good to be here tonight. What a great round of footy we saw on the weekend.
0: Yeah, I thought it was terrific. Corey Watts, what did you make of the round? Welcome to you.
2: Yes, it's good to be here. I thought it was excellent. Hello to all our listeners out there. And Mitzi across the room, mate. It's good to see you after some of the comments made last week. But nice for you to be in the studio tonight facing the music, mate. And face the music you will.
0: Well, that's very good segue because this happened at the end of last week's Waffle World and Chris Mitsopoulos was very confident of a Demons victory.
1: I think Perth will win this one and comfortably.
2: Ooh,
0: hello.
2: Little jab at the end. How
0: confidence is growing.
2: Jeez.
0: Wow.
2: Royals. I just respect the game, mate.
0: Royals.
2: Just respect the oppo that we're coming up against.
0: And thank you to you, Corey. Well done on the win Friday night. Good luck in toppling Mitzi's Demons.
2: Thanks, mate. It'll be good. I've got the audio there just in case for next week, so we'll see how the weekend rolls out.

0: You were an East Perth fan once upon a time, Mitzi. How does it sound hearing that song now, all these years later?
1: Well, the first thing, I find it offensive to be, you know, to be targeted as a pensioner by you two young blokes. But it was not based. It was not based on the heart. Let's have a look at the facts. Oh. The facts were that the last time these two sides played, East Perth had a near full strength side, won by 4 points. Perth are coming into this into that game with three very good wins against other top three, other top five sides, and East Perth were a weakened team. They had five of their top players not playing, and they still lost. That was the disappointing part. But look, congratulations, Corey. I know I'm prepared to say when I'm wrong. I made a mistake, but that was, you know, picking on a poor old pensioner.
0: I wish you had a run with what you said you were going to run with pre-show, because although it would have cost us our license, it would have been very entertaining radio. We should have put the mics on a little bit earlier with some of Mitzi's commentary off air. Great win for the Royals. Corey, never in doubt. Two of us tipped East Perth and one of us tipped the Demons. So that'll be reflected when we get to the end of the show and we look at the tipping and who's got how many points.
2: Yeah, it's going to be exciting. Exciting part of the show, that. But no, it was a, a bit of an anomaly, I think, for Perth, to be honest, Mitzi. I probably didn't expect that a little bit going in. And, yeah, certainly had some nerves going into the game, to be honest, as well. So, very happy with the result. I'm over a quality side. And, Perth will still be featuring at the back end, mate. So, yeah, you
1: were... What was the ground condition like?
2: It was a little bit muddy heavy? Underfoot, but, yeah, not terrible. A little bit muddy. A little bit heavy under deck. But, look, I thought... we'll get in the games probably a little bit more, but I thought we probably just cracked in a little bit more on the contest. I spoke to Stoney after, and he was on the same page as well, that I think, you know, in that game, like, it was really just a battle of the contest, and I thought we did a pretty good job to suffocate at times, and then were able to just get our ball use going on the outside. And sometimes the scoreboard will make it seem a lot bigger than what it was. I think we just won some crucial contests at times and were able to capitalise, and Perth probably struggled at times on the way back. So, look, it's one of those games. We've had one. We had one against Peel. Other clubs in the comp have had them as well. Claremont probably had theirs against us. So, I think the season still shapes up to be that each side can get every side on their day, and you've got to be on, otherwise you're going to be in strife.
1: Yeah, it was a good strategy, I thought, with it. We'd let you win these games here and wait till finals.
2: I hope that one as well, please.
0: That's banked up as well. Now, I hope these teams do meet in finals, because they are our rivals, and I think it'll be a bit closer in September if they were to meet. But what about Tyler Lindbergh's game? He had a breakout game here, 25 disposals, 12 inside 50s, 2 goals, but he was best of field in the reserves. Grand final win. I must say I was surprised he didn't feature the business end of last year. He showed signs, but now he's showing more than signs. He was dropped a few weeks ago from the league side. I'm not sure we'll be seeing too many 11:40 starts for the rest of the year, Corey, after that effort.
2: Yeah, mate, impactful. Well, that's all I can say. He's got so much influence and more talent on his right hand than most of us will ever have. So, Tyler's a fantastic player. And when he taps into a role for us and then lets his talent shine off the back of that, that's when he absolutely excels. So, he's going to continue just to keep lighting it up, and got all the faith in him as well. And for all these young guys, it's just building the consistency with that as well. So, when he can turn a game on its head, it's massive for us. And

0: grand final will be on Sunday.
1: Yep.
0: This year.
2: The quality news, you've got to come to the A team first, and then you might get the remnants on the Monday show.
0: When are they going to play the A team music again, which supposedly is an upgrade on the That's the Thing About Football, even though the A team aired before that song was ever written. That's the thing about football. So I'm sure that song will come out again at some stage. Hey, LJ Hewitt is our guest tonight. Jacob on the birth certificate. He'll explain the origins of LJ. That's what he goes by. Peel Thunder premiership player. He was a wingman on the weekend. Kicked a couple of goals in a low-scoring game, and they won after the siren. Mitzi, did you ever play in a game where you won after the siren or lost after the siren in your waffle career?
1: To be honest, I can't remember. I certainly know that I haven't kicked a goal to win after the siren. And No, we used to win by so far. But we didn't have too many close games.
0: That's good.
1: Career.
0: That's a good way to go about it. And to be honest, Peel have been largely dominant in their recent fixtures, but they had to do it the hard way against the Tigers. They win after the siren and make it 8 straight wins. And the reward for that goal after the siren from Aiden Riddle is a game lead at the top of the waffle ladder. Claremont, oh so close once again to toppling Peel on their home deck. Gee, there have been some good games between Peel and Claremont down there at Ruston Park in Mandurah. But Peel continue their wonderful stretch of form, and so does our next guest. LJ Hewitt joins us here on Sports Breakfast, Waffle World on this Wednesday afternoon, 91.3 Sport FM. G'day, LJ.
3: Hey, mate, how you going?
0: Very well, thank you. Congratulations. A couple of goals in a low-scoring game for you, but were you confident when Aiden Riddle went back and had that set shot that he was going to kick the goal to win the game?
3: Yeah, to be honest, I was actually pretty confident. I walked past Coop Simpson and we kind of looked at each other like, well, how good's this? But, yeah, he's a pretty composed young lad, so I was pretty confident that he'd kick it, and very, very thankful that he did.
0: It was a good mark too, wasn't it? I mean, just a rush kick and used his size, jumped all over Callan England, who's a wonderful player, and took the big mark and went back and kicked the goal. A big week for him. He signed a two-year deal with Fremantle, so that's the stuff of legend, a week like that for a footballer.
3: Yeah, for sure. And to be honest, he's had such a good year. He's developing really, really well, and he's had such a good year for us, and we're so glad to have him, and it's good to see some reward for effort.
0: Well, I'm sure you've seen the teams. If you haven't, no Sean Darcy for Fremantle. Mason Cox is playing tomorrow night. Darcy's been rested, managed, so Aiden Riddle might be leading the ruck at Shark Park this weekend. Is he up to the challenge of that as a young ruck forward?
3: Yeah, definitely. Riddle's been unbelievable for us, and I think even earlier on in the year, he might have, from memory, done that for a few games already. So we got full faith in him, obviously, and I'm sure he's got the confidence to do that, and we look forward to the challenge this week, and I'm sure, hopefully he'll give us first service and we can continue playing some good football.
1: It's Chris here, Jacob. You are played on the wing, I understand, on the weekend. You've played halfback, you've played in other positions. Is that your preferred position? Or you even hit the scoreboard with a couple of goals?
3: Yeah, I think so, to be honest. I don't even know if I really got a preferred position at the moment. Like, obviously, I spent a lot of time down back the past couple of years, but I'm really enjoying my time on the wing. I played a bit there last year and more so the past couple of weeks. It's something different, and I'm really enjoying it. And I think I've got a few skills that suit the wing. So I'm happy to play wherever, but at the moment, yeah, I'm enjoying my time along the wing.
1: We spoke to you last year, just after you'd returned after that injury, recovering from injury. You've had a full pre-season this year. How have you felt fitness-wise and now being part of a team that's really, really flying at the moment?
3: Yeah, it makes a massive difference. This year was probably the most I've been able to participate during pre-season for about 4 or 5 years, and it makes a massive difference. Obviously, feel a lot fitter, a lot stronger, and just more connected with the boys out there. It's been super to obviously get those reps during the pre-season and seeing a bit of reward for effort this season so far. So hopefully we can keep going.
0: Now, LJ, I just want to go back because you've hit the scoreboard in your last three games. You've kicked 5 goals in 3 weeks. You hadn't kicked a goal in 27 games, and now you've kicked 5 in 3 weeks. And we hear footballers say, oh, no, we don't look at the stats, we don't look at the app. But it's amazing how many of your teammates knew that that was your first goal in the game against East Perth. We were there to broadcast that one, and just about everyone on the ground got to you. So be honest, there are players out there who are looking at stats quite regularly, aren't there?
3: Yeah, there's a

0: few out there. Just ask Michael Selwood. He's one of those ones. So he loves his stats. But no, it was awesome to keep me first goal.
1: And a few more since then. Hey, there was a bit of illness around the group before this game. There were a couple of late withdrawals. Scotty Tui, your captain, didn't play, and neither did Jeremy Sharp. Well, was there a bit of illness around? Did that impact your lead up to the game?
0: Yeah, it does, I suppose. That's just one of those distractions that you got to kind of work through. Whether it has an impact on everyone, I'm not too sure, but obviously some people were coming in late or were on the edge and kind of understood that they might be coming in. So, yeah, I suppose it does affect some people, and our job as players is just to minimise how much it, I suppose, impacts us and go out and execute our role. But, yeah, obviously a bit disappointing with a couple of lads. Had to pull out a little bit late with sickness, but hopefully they're good to go this week. And, yeah, it'll be a tough game, so hopefully we can get the chockies.
2: LJ, Corey here, mate. You spent around 40 games in the reserves before establishing yourself in Peel's league side. Mate, looking back, do you think if you'd been at another Waffle club, you might have played league footy earlier? Or do you think the development environment at Peel, with its alignment to Freo, ultimately has accelerated your development and made you a better player despite that delayed opportunity?
0: Yeah, I definitely think the second one, yeah, without that, I suppose, especially the apprenticeship in the Reds, I was nowhere near being a league-level player until probably a couple of years ago. And even my first probably 10 or so games, I suppose I didn't feel like I was up to the level. And I felt at times I was probably pretty fortunate to be able to get league games, to be honest with you. Yeah, like I never really played during Colts and kind of struggled through a lot of those reserves games. So with the support of the Freo alignment, I was able to accelerate my development quite a bit, and I reckon that was definitely the main driver between kind of being able to, yeah, play at league level and play consistently for the last couple of years.
2: There's been a lot of conversation, mate, like this year around the alignment with Freo, and obviously with the success that Fremantle's having at the moment in the AFL, the players that are now dropping back into that Peel side. What do you use for your experience, mate, for some of those younger players that perhaps are missing out on their opportunity due to some of those AFL players dropping back in?
0: Yeah, I definitely, I know a lot of them do come to me, and I just try to reassure them that there is opportunity. I think we looked the other day and there's been about 20 Peel players that have debuted at league level in the last 2 years, or the last 12 months, sorry. So the opportunity is there, and it's just about taking that when you do get the opportunity and when it does arise. But yeah, sometimes you have to bide your time, and there's been plenty of people at the club who have had to do that and who have got good results from that. And the support that those players get and that I got when I was kind of in that position is second to none. And just keep trusting the process. And at the end of the day, you know, we got to pick the best 23 available. And some people will be stiff to miss. And all good clubs across Australia, not just the Waffle, I suppose that's a scenario. You know, there's always four or five who are stiff to miss. And we're trying to breed that culture where it's a high-performance environment and we want the best people available.
1: Voice of LJ Hewitt with us here on 91.3 Sport FM and Waffle World. Peel Thunder Premiership player after a good win. A win after the siren over Claremont last weekend. Now, I wouldn't imagine you would have heard the comments from Greg Harding, former Swan Districts coach and former AFL player, but he suggested last week that Peel should be disbanded from the Waffle competition, that it's no longer serving a purpose for young Peel footballers to get league opportunities. You've just told us your story, and clearly you've benefited from getting a chance to play for Peel and play in a premiership. How do you respond to comments that are that strong, suggesting that Peel shouldn't be in the Waffle anymore?
0: Yeah, to be honest, I haven't heard the comments or what the context behind it was. So I don't want to comment too much, but yeah, scrapping it I think would be a big mistake for the Waffle. I think it kind of goes both ways. We help Freo, and Freo obviously help us as well. So, yeah, I don't know. I don't really have too much to say about that, to be honest. But we're just going to keep focusing on what we can do, and that's I can control my prep and control how the boys are going around the club, and we'll just keep putting our best foot forward. And, yeah, people can talk outside of the four walls. But, yeah, I'm personally not too fazed, and neither is the club.
1: Sort of to follow up on Corey's question from before, Jacob, do you feel there are enough opportunities for Peel locals to play? I mean, it's an anomaly this year, as Corey hinted at. There's a lot of AFL players fit and available, but there's also guys from interstate, so Lockie Tarju and Archie Caldo and a few others that have come across to strengthen your team. Are there enough opportunities for young Peel footballers coming through the system at the moment from the zone?
0: Yeah, definitely. as I kind of said before, in the past 12 months, we've had 20 Peel players debut at league level. And, from my point of view, there's plenty of opportunity. We just got to keep working to prove that to those other people around the club. And, you know, their time will come. They just got to bide their time sometimes, just like we all do. But in regards to that, I think, there's plenty of opportunity. And when you're in a high-performance environment like we are, eventually the results will come if you keep putting in the work year after year.
1: You've got East Surmountle this week at the Goodgracer Park. And in recent years, it seems you win the early season game and then they win the game later in the year. You sort of seem to share these games, 1-1 across the last few years. How do you prepare for the Sharks on their home patch this weekend?
0: Yeah, we're definitely expecting their best. They're obviously a solid outfit, and that showed, I think, earlier on the year. They come from behind pretty much in the last quarter and almost pipped us. So we're going to have to bring our best, especially at Goodgracer Park. They generally play the oval quite well. So we're preparing for their best. It's going to start in the contest. We've got to win the contest and defend strongly, and hopefully we'll get some good looks off that.
1: Lastly, you've told us a story on another show on Sports Breakfast how the LJ nickname came about, but for our listeners who see Jacob on the team list and Jacob on the birth certificate, how have you ended up with LJ?
0: Yeah, it's a bit of a long nickname, yeah. So, little Jacob, basically. Come from when I was in kindy. There was just two Jacobs in the class, and he was obviously a bit taller and a bit bigger than me, and I was just a small little boy. So, I kind of got stuck with little Jacob throughout primary school, and eventually all my family started calling me it, and it's kind of just stuck, and I've somehow grown into quite like the nickname. So I just roll with LJ now. I don't think anyone calls me Jacob unless I'm in trouble. So.
1: Oh, dear. Well, as someone who has Jacob on their birth certificate as well, I rarely get called Jacob, and I feel like I'm in trouble. So I sort of feel for you there. But 188 centimetres, 86 kilos on the Waffle website. So maybe little Jacob's a little harsh these days. You might have outgrown it quite literally.
0: Yeah, some people try and go with the big Jacob, but it doesn't quite stick.
1: No, well, good nicknames do last, and sounds like LJ's been one that's endured for you. LJ, thanks for your time. A pleasure to have you on the show, and good luck continuing this great run of form. 8 wins in a row, and good luck making it 9 this weekend.
0: Thanks, guys. Appreciate it. Have a good one.
1: You too. LJ Hewitt, Jacob Hewitt joining us, little Jacob Hewitt joining us here on Waffle World tonight. Very solid player, was a very important addition to their premiership team in 2024. And the one moment in his career I remember was in that final against Claremont, where they won with a Blair Bell goal right at the end. And about 30 seconds before that, there was a one-on-one just forward of the wing for Claremont. It was between him and Mainwaring. If Mainwaring got the ball, Claremont win the game, he would have kicked it forward. Hewitt won a one-on-one, got it forward for Peel, and eventually Blair Bell kicked the winning goal. So little moments stick with you, and that's one I remember from little Jacob.
3: Yes. We can't call you BJ anymore because you're an LJ now too.
1: Well, I used to be quite large and I've lost a little bit of weight these days. I'm trying to put it back on.
3: Okay,
1: it'll come back at some point, don't worry about that.
3: Yeah, nice young bloke, and he does speak very well, and it's pretty hard for these young Peel guys to make comment about, you know, the situation down at Peel, because there is a lot of noise at the moment, and one of my good our good friend, Tony McCall, is very strong.
1: Yeah, is he what?
3: Peel should be reduced to only 12 players come finals time. Doesn't matter whether Fremantle are playing at the same time. So it'll be a topic of discussion throughout the rest of the season. But when a non-aligned team wins the premiership, that'll all disappear.
1: Well, I want to play you Greg Harding's comments, because not everyone's heard them, and this was with Matt Grublich on Drive last week. Greg and Matt host a podcast as well. Give them a plug up the guts if you want to find it on YouTube and various podcast platforms. But this was Greg Harding on Sports Drive last week talking about Peel in light of some of the numbers they've had in recent Waffle games.
4: In my mind, I think it's actually time to scrap Peel, mate, completely. Look, it failed when they were a standalone side, and these are the reasons why I think we should scrap Peel, because the benefits they get in terms of competitive balance is ridiculous. It's a joke, and the WFC has to amend this at the end of the year really quickly. But we've got a really productive zone down in Mandurah that can go nowhere. And I know for a fact, when I worked with John Dietz, who's now gone to the Gold Coast, and he was a talent manager down at Mandurah, his whole days, his weeks were absorbed by stopping kids getting to Colts and then leaving because they knew there was no pathway at senior level.
1: That was Greg Harding last week on this very station. You can find the full podcast at sportfm.com.au. But quite strong in that Peel aren't developing their local talent. Jacob Hewitt would say otherwise, having just spoken with him. But personally, I don't agree, for what it's worth, with Greg's comments. I think the easiest way to fix it is to either tighten the rules around the alignment or stop them from being able to recruit interstate players. I mean, they've got the opportunity to recruit 9 interstate players when they already have access to, at best, 20 AFL-listed players. I don't blame Peel. I mean, Peel are just doing what the rules allow them to do. So this isn't a criticism of Sam Skinner or anyone at that football club. They're simply doing what is within the rules. So it's time for WA football to tighten the rules and make it a fair and equitable competition for the rest.
3: Look, there were some valid comments he made, and particularly about kids in the Mandurah area not seeing a pathway. That's valid. But I agree with you. I reckon the easy solution is, well, there's two. One is they don't have the opportunity to recruit. I don't know, Corey, you might know, what points allocation do Peel get compared to, say, East Perth? And say someone like Jago O'Meara or Corey Wagner, how many points are they when they come? They have to be 10 when they come down, don't they?
2: It's a really good question. I actually don't know that off the top of my head, to be honest. Do you have any info on that, Jago?
1: There'll be someone out there in Waffle Land who'll know, because I know they listen to this show, various footy managers and other people involved. So I'll put the call out to any footy manager who might be listening who has that information. It's readily available, so it's not secret by any means, but I don't have that information in front of me right now. So as far as player points are concerned and what they can bring in, and clearly they have a bigger salary cap in the sense that all their AFL players are earning more than probably the best. You know, a Chris Sherry, who's only an SSP, would probably be on more money than the best Waffle footballer in the comp.
3: Oh, by a street. But that could be a way to limit the number of players they can play. And certainly, I think there will be some discussion around how many players they can play in any one week at some point in time.
2: I think it's the recruiting for me. That's the biggest one,
3: isn't it?
2: Because at the end of the day, like, Freo are going to have to play their plays somewhere in the league. They can't play them in the reserves because that will also mess up a reserves comp. So, you know, they've got to have somewhere they can fall back in. But that has been a little bit the issue this year, is that, you know, you've dropped players back, but then you also have the likes of Tardrew, Hitchcock, Corey Tregenza, and some of those might be brought through the zone. I don't have the info on that correctly, but that's all right, in my opinion. Like, that's, you know, you've nurtured your talent through and they've come from your zoning, and that's what every other football club has the opportunity. But I think what's made it hard this year is when you're recruiting other guys in. Now, look, I'm of the opinion that, like, you just play against whoever, and, like, we've seen on the weekend that Claremont's within a kick of him. So,
1: Claremont led for most of the game.
2: Yeah, and I think that's the thing. Like, you know, I think on your best day you can still perform against these teams, but it'll be interesting come finals. It's a bit of a different look to this year than what we've seen, because Freo's going to go deep. So it'll be interesting to see how it plays out.
3: I mean, what Claremont will get out of that game there was belief that they're beatable. But I looked at that Peel side on paper on the weekend, and they did not look the same strong side that played against East Perth a few weeks earlier.
1: Amazing that they had 13 on the weekend and they were cut down to size. They looked fallible.
3: Yep.
1: Whereas 2 weeks before, and Corey, I know you'll put up a united front and say you felt you could beat them with all those players that they had, but it was very hard to see anyone getting close to Peel that day, and so it proved for East Perth. So no Sharp, no O'Meara, no Sherry. They were the two travelling emergency. Sharp was ill. He was a late withdrawal. And Claremont should have won the game. Mm. They surrendered 2 goals in the last minute, Claremont, to lose another game that they should have won. There's another story out of this game, and it's Claremont. We'll talk about them on the other side of the break. A couple here off the text. Simon wants to ask if there's anything wrong with the landline, not unless you're a Telstra customer today. Simon, there's been a bit of an issue for Telstra customers with various outages, but I think that's been fixed now. Harding was spot on with his comments in regards to Peel having an advantage. How do they get 65% of the Waffle salary cap on top of the Dockers players? Matt of Freo. Mm. Another one here. David says, evening guys, just a quick one. I hear Paul Sanzoni is off to Melbourne this weekend to look at possible new recruits for next year. That's a common practice. You do often hear when we get to the bye rounds, a lot of coaches do go interstate in their quest, along with the footy managers, to try and recruit. David, thank you for your text. Make a complaint to HR, Mitzi. I have your back. That's Jeremy from Lansdale. P.S. I don't remember what the West Perth Club song sounds like. Well,
3: thanks,
1: unfortunately,
3: Jeremy.
1: Corey does, because they beat East Perth about a month ago.
2: They got us.
1: But you've got some support on the text line, Mitzi.
3: Good on you, mate.
1: Let's clear a break. There's so much more to talk about out of round 13 into round 14. Thanks to LJ Hewitt. We'll be back with more on Waffle World after this.
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0: Welcome back to the show, Waffle World. So much to talk about, and we'll try and get through as much of it as we can over the next half hour. 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And if time allows, you can call 9418 7700. Jacob Lansmere, Chris Fitzopoulos, Corey Watts with you on this Wednesday. 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I won't reveal the source, but thank you to this gentleman who sent it through. Information regarding what Peel Thunder have under the competitive balance model, which is well known across the competition. So Peel Thunder have 80 cumulative player points. Other clubs have upwards of 90, and clubs that have been gained added advantages, like say Perth, because they were down the bottom for a long time, have more. So Perth actually have up to 110 cumulative player points, whereas teams like East Fremantle, Claremont, East Perth, that have been up for a while, all have 90. But Peel have 80. They have up to 22 protected players. Most other clubs have upwards of 30, so that's less. Senior player list to be a minimum of 45. Most other clubs, it's 55. But they have up to 9 interstate players, and total player payments is at 65%. So what people might be missing is 9 interstate is a concession of 1 extra. So other clubs, the standard is 8. So only clubs with a concession from the Waffle under competitive balance rules, and I went through some of them there, are granted permission over the standard 8. So Peel being allowed to have more interstate players, considering they already have access to AFL talent, Mitzi. I know it's a lot to take in there, a lot of numbers that probably spin around in your head, but that seems an advantage too great and needs to be tightened to me.
1: I agree. What's a protected player, by the way? Do we know?
0: Someone who can't be poached by an opposition club. So they're under a protected
1: list. That's a local Peel player.
0: Yes.
1: Yeah.
0: So I remember a few years ago, Cody Leggett ended up getting from Perth to East Fremantle because Cody signalled his intentions not to play in the COVID year and wasn't on the protected list. So East Fremantle swooped. Brad Dodd at the time, the East Fremantle head of football, poached him and brought him across to East Fremantle. So if you're on a protected list, you can't just poach a player.
1: Right.
0: There has to be, like a Jonah Brooks last year, I think, is an exception, because he went to West Perth whilst he was a protected player, but there was an agreement there between the two clubs that allowed Jonah to move. So, yeah, protected players is not a new thing. That's been around for a while, but, yeah, most of the, say, the A-graders at every club are protected, so they can't just be plucked at a moment's notice.
1: Yeah. I'm still confused about the 80 cumulative player points, because what I don't know is what points are allocated to those Fremantle Dockers players. That's what I'm not aware of.
0: But anyway. October 1980, East Perth applies to join the VFL and gets told nup. Imagine if the answer had been yes, says one listener. Well, East Perth had an alignment with West Coast for an extended period, didn't they? Start of the 2000s and probably about 10 years ago too.
1: They did, but they're only allowed a maximum of 8 players from West Coast.
0: As Tony tells us every week.
1: Every week.
0: But I don't think
1: but he's
0: that was,
1: right.
0: Yeah, I don't think it was quite the same in the, say, 2015 to 2019, when they had the 4 or 5 years under the alignment, where Tony said every week we saw East Perth, they were selling their soul and they weren't the club that he remembered, and eventually they went back to their traditional model and ditched the Eagles, and the Eagles now have their Waffle reserves team, which is making a bit of a run towards the top five. They're one of the talking points out of round 13. 6 goals down in the second quarter against East Fremantle. They end up winning by 39, a 75-point turnaround. Corey Watts, you beat them only a week ago, but can West Coast make the top five?
2: Yeah, look, they're one of the ones that I said, I think, at the start of the year that I thought would creep up a little bit just because of, some of those players coming in. Jacob's shaking
0: got the
2: his head.
0: No, you got the head wobble going. That's, I'm not shaking my head. You could be right, but there's a bit of a head wobble there.
2: A little bit of a head wobble. But, look, I think they could. It's, again, like, I don't know, it's hard to predict, really, because you look on the weekend, I thought that we played a pretty good brand of footy against them and got over the line. Some would say that they probably could have won that game, but I also think at times we were a little bit in and out and still managed to kick away. But, yeah, they've obviously got fitness and they've got strength as well. So, you know, you look at the results on the weekend and how they've come from behind and, kick a winning score. If they can do that each week, they'll be near to the top. But, again, it's injury dependent. They've got a lot of young kids coming through, and I think some experienced Waffle sides can still get over the line against the Eagles at the moment with that younger talent. It's probably where they differ to Peel at the moment. Peel have a lot of senior AFL boys that will come into their side. you know, you look at the likes of, I've forgotten his last name, Oscar McDonald is one that comes in, and he's, you know, a seasoned vet, versus you look at some of the West Coast guys that are running around that drop in, they're not exactly, you know, been around for a good amount of time, like a Tyler Brockman or a Matt Owies. They're only 2 or 3 years in. So I think that's probably the difference, and I think it would be dependent on how many of them stick together, but they're well coached and well drilled, and, you know, when they do what they did on the weekend, it shows that they do have some power behind them when they get it right.
0: Well, they had a big win over the Sharks. My understanding is Bill Monahan was not happy after this result, Mitzi, that there might have been some expletives that were heard well into the night. Might have been leaving the ground, and a few people heard a few F-bombs dropped from the AC Mantle coach, who's been known to have calmed over recent years, but unimpressed with AC Mantle's second half. I think the Sharks have run their race for finals now, unfortunately.
1: Yeah, it's a big turnaround, isn't it? West Coast kicked 11 goals to 3 after half-time. So, again, one might argue that could be the regime that they train under.
0: Yep.
1: compared to East Fremantle. But I could imagine Bill would have been pretty disappointed, considering they had a substantial lead that they dropped.
0: Oh, they got smashed out of the middle. Their midfield was uncompetitive. And there's still some very good midfielders in there. Joyce, Marsh, Cleaver, Jansen, and yeah, they got their backsides handed to them by West Coast. Had some good players, the Eagles, on the night, but yeah, it was a fairly disappointing second half. It didn't get a great run with the whistleblowers, but it wouldn't have mattered anyway. For East Fremantle, such was their poor performance. Claremont, we mentioned before the break, so for all the talk about Peel and their win after the siren, Claremont stumbles again in a close finish, Mitzi. We've seen this story before. It's generally at the business end of the season. Does a result like that hurt their premiership hopes?
1: No.
0: No.
1: Not in my view. I reckon they would have some real... I reckon out of that game they would have had some belief that they can beat the side that's really dominating the competition at the moment. I think the positives that came out of that game for them were Mainwaring back in form, kicked 4 goals. The negatives are when they look for their 2 big forwards to deliver, they don't. Hunter won, Gowdy failed to kick a goal. I think that's an area that there's a problem for them. When the pressure goes on, those two don't seem to stand up, and that's probably might be a bit unfair, but that's been the case a few times if you go back through some of the games they've lost. But no, I think that Prescott would walk away from that game saying, yep, they're beatable. I think we put up a very good show. It took one kick right on the siren to defeat us. So I don't think that would really hurt them.
0: Yeah,
1: you've got a different
0: view. I don't share your sentiments. I think this is a pattern with Claremont. You put them under pressure and they buckle. And until they actually prove otherwise, that's my stance on Claremont.
1: But do you call that game a buckle?
0: They let it by 9 points with a minute to go, and they conceded a silly free kick, and then they allowed a mark to a key forward inside 50 with 30 seconds to go. They dropped a game they should have won. Okay, they challenged Peel, and they were in front for most of the day. But we have this conversation with Claremont every year, and until they actually get rid of the old chokers tag, unfortunately, that's what they're going to be labelled with.
1: So basically what you're saying is, until they win a flag, they're going to have that mantle on them that they don't know how to win the big games when they count.
0: I think I've been pretty steadfast in that throughout the year,
1: yes.
0: That even when they were 6-0, that they'd be judged on what happens at the end of the year. So their form early in the year will probably allow them to play finals if they continue to win games. But their form since round 6 has actually been quite patchy.
1: It has.
0: They've won
1: yeah.
0: 2 games by a kick or less. I agree about Gowdy and Hunter. Unless they're playing East Fremantle, they're not consistent. And I think you couldn't rely on those two in a final right now. So that's the challenge for Claremont. A lot of time for the people of Claremont at this. I'm not a Claremont hater. I love going to Revo Fitness Stadium. Enjoy watching Claremont play. Love chatting to their players and coaches. But even they would be open and transparent in saying that they've had a talented squad for a long time and they're yet to win a premiership.
1: Oh, we all agree with that. We all agree with that. They should have won a premiership in the last 5 to 10 years with the squad they've had. Now, Bailey Rogers didn't play again on the weekend
0: either.
1: Handy. So, yeah, I'm not discounting Claremont at the moment.
0: All right, let's move on to the next game from last weekend. It was our broadcast game, South Fremantle and Subi. Walk away from that game not knowing what to think, to be honest. I mean, South's poor early. Subi kicked the first 4. Then South's kept Subi goalless for 2.5 quarters and kicked 10 goals in a row. And then Subi charged home and kicked the last 7. And if the game went for another 30 seconds, Subi might have won the game. I know you've got some stats, Mitzi, in a moment on the Lions, but what do we actually take away from that game at Fremantle on Saturday?
1: Yeah, it was so hard to sort of judge that game, wasn't it? Because it looked like South Fremantle were all over Subiaco other than that first 15 minutes when Subi kicked those four goals. But from that point on, they dominated general play. They had territory, but they didn't really punish them on the scoreboard until that third quarter when they kicked four goals to none and led by 41 points. But I'd like to ask Corey this question because, you know, a team can be 41 points in front at three-quarter time. Two things could happen. One is they've worked their butt off to get to that position and might start to fatigue. Or secondly, you just drop your guard a little bit. You try and play cute footy to just get through the last quarter because you think you've got a winning score. You give an opposition an opportunity to kick a couple of goals and they start to have belief, they start to have momentum. And then that team that's been in front for so long suddenly are just starting to panic a little bit. They couldn't protect the corridor in that last quarter. Subiaco just ran, overlapped, carried. But sometimes this happens in a game, doesn't it, Corey? That, you know, you might just think you've won it, you just put your foot off the pedal, and the opposition gets a bit of a sniff and the momentum's with them.
2: Yeah, certainly, Mitzi. And certainly something can happen. And it seems to be quite infectious. You know, a couple of players, there's a few moments or whatever it happens. And then, it seems to be a little bit of the panic button. And I think when it's a repeating pattern that happens over a couple of weeks, it only amplifies more. I think everyone gets that feeling of, oh, boy, here we go again. And it's almost like you end up manifesting it a little bit as it comes through. So, you know, looking back with South, like over the last couple of weeks, like it's no probably question. They're a bit out of form, obviously, coming off a premiership and, you know, all the different things that we can say. But, you know, I think that's been a bit of a trend for them in certain quarters over the sort of course where they just haven't really put together a four-quarter game yet. There hasn't been that dominance that we saw last year where it didn't ever look like they were going to lose some of the games that they played in. Each, you know, game in probably the last six, I reckon, there's been, you know, a quarter, maybe a half where, yeah, they haven't really fired a shot or they've gone backwards a little bit. And, it's definitely something that they want to stamp out. So you could probably argue lack of experience. I think you look to your experienced players to be able to steady the ship within those moments, and between some retirees and some guys unavailable, I think that impacts them. But it's something that they're going to have to really sharpen up, because they're probably at the moment, at this point in the season, being the one that we probably didn't really expect to be where they were at this time.
0: Do you reckon the narrative would be different if they lost by a point? Do you think we'd be talking about Rusko and Strom being away and, you know, Souths allowing two premiership players to leave mid-season? Do you think the narrative would be completely different if Subi won by a point, Mitzi?
1: Yeah, could have. I mean, that's an easy way to sort of look at a game and say, you know, no Strom, no Rusko. If they had played, they would have won and won easy. But that's two. I think Corey made a good point, not about South, but the point. 2 weeks in a row now, they had seven goals to zip against them in the third quarter against Perth, and now seven goals to zip in the last quarter. That's a worrying trend for the coach Whitey to look at.
0: And it wasn't centre clearance dominant, was it? I mean, Colborne won three clearances himself in the last quarter. They mounted their attacking foray, some defensive 50, Subi. And as you said, they came through the corridor and looked dangerous. I'd love to see South Subi again in a final, a bit like East Perth and Perth, because there's a bit of feeling, I think, between the two clubs. So young Max Thomas, who made his debut, has been suspended for a tackle. Now, the tackle wasn't cited by the umpires on the day. You're allowed to put in a notice of investigation as an opposing club if you see something you feel that went outside the barriers of the rules of the game. And Subi put in an NOI, notice of investigation, on Max Thomas for a tackle on Taj Schofield. That's okay. That's well within the rules. And clearly it was outside the rules because he was deemed suspendable for that act. But they didn't inform South Fremantle post-game that they were going to put on an NOI. And that's generally what happens, that they go, right, we've seen this and we're putting in an NOI. But there was no commentary from Subi to Souths about the incident, and Souths aren't all that happy about it, how it all played out.
1: Yeah, look, I don't know too much about these NOIs, but we saw the incident and we thought ourselves it was a pretty crude tackle, in my opinion. It was a rough tackle by the young guy. And that young guy, he's got some spirit, because he showed throughout the course of the game where he was he was pretty aggressive at the opposition players in his tackling. So that's a lesson for him. Now, I understand the other first gamer got reported
0: both
1: as well.
0: Of the debutants got reported. Callum Copeland got a fine for umpire contact. We saw that. That was in the back play of a passage. So he's just been fined. Well, reprimanded. I don't think you get fined. You don't get fined, do you, as a Waffle footballer, Corey? Not that you have ever incurred the wrath of the MRP.
2: I think maybe the club sometimes does. Okay. Stan got it for the media comments.
0: That's right. Yeah, Stan made a comment about Jacob Masando that raised the ire. Warren Parker said, my phone was running hot this morning back when he was East Perth footy boss. I know Waz will be listening, now CEO of Claremont. So, yes, a lot of storylines to come out of that game, but Souths win by a point. Now, Mitzi, you've got some numbers now, regarding Subi's close finishes this year.
1: Now, Corey, we've said throughout the course of this show so far that this has been one of the closest seasons we've had for a long time. So a very strong listener of 91.3 Waffle World A-Team, Larry from Marangaroo, sent me some data. Now, obviously, he got this off Waffle Footy Facts, but I think it's worth repeating to our listeners that Subi have lost four games by 3 points or less so far this season.
2: Wow.
1: Now, that equals the record for the number of losses in a season by 3 points or less. The only other times this has happened, Corey, I might have been around, but you weren't, 1910, 1920, 1927 and 1965. So those four losses has equaled the record for the most number of 3 points or less. Subiaco have played in six games that have been decided by 4 points or less. Now, they've won two of those and lost four, as we've said. That has equaled the most games in a season that's been decided by 4 points or less. The last time this happened was just before my time, 1898. So that's how long ago it happened, Corey. And the last thing is the number of games decided by 4 points or less in the 2026 season. There's only been four seasons where more games have been decided by 4 points or less. That was 2024, 15 games, 1907, 13 games, 1973 and 2002, 12 games. So it shows that our competition is probably, let's put aside West Perth, is at the best it's been for some time.
2: Exciting for the viewers and the spectators at the moment, that's for sure, Mitzi. And, love the stats. Good to bring the stats to the table. I mean, Subi,
0: well prepared.
2: You look at their season. I mean, it's amazing, right? And I think a lot of clubs, if you go through the data on them, would be pretty similar. You know, we were pretty similar at the start of the year. I think we were averaging, before Peel, I think it was like 8.5 points on our losses. So, yeah, it really does show where the comp's at. And I think in the moment, like, we're still at that point where, outside of probably Peel, and they're a little bit dependent on what's going to happen with Freo, realistically, outside of obviously East Perth, I couldn't tell you like who's going to be at the pointy end.
1: Yeah.
2: There's no one that's really stamped their authority on the competition yet and claimed their stay to go, you know what, like we're going to put our hand up to be there. Claremont probably had a good game on the weekend, but as we mentioned, like I think it was a different Peel side that ran out, and they still raise some question marks for me. You look at Souths, I think they've got an important game this week against Claremont where they've got a chance to push themselves back in. Perth on the weekend, they've lost to us. We've lost to Peel by a large margin. So Subi with all the close finishes, no one yet has really cemented themselves to be, they're actually looking like a real hot chance. I think every single week we've sort of identified someone and they've ended up being pumped in the next game. So it's an exciting comp at that. And a lot of people have been calling it for a long time. So I'm hoping we all continue to get behind it because it's an exciting season. And each week feels like a final at the moment. And I think most clubs would be in the same boat.
0: Well, to give you an idea, if we flip the scores, if Subi win 73-72 over Souths, Subi are in the top five and Souths are sixth.
1: Yeah.
0: Souths win by a point, they're third. East Perth's last goal against Perth pushed them above Perth on the ladder. So East Perth now sit in fourth, and Borloo, as they're known, with this being NAIDOC week, Perth sit in fifth. Subiaco, six of their 12 games have been decided, as you say, by 4 points or less. So half their games have been decided by a kick or less, and they're the wrong side of those six games with a 2-4 win-loss record. So they could be anywhere. They've actually won the third most quarters of any team in the comp, Subi.
1: Yeah.
0: So they match it with Peel and Claremont, who are above them, and they're 1-2 on the ladder. So it is a very even season. West Coast are getting better. Eastern Mantle have beaten two teams in the top five, and Swan District's aren't an easy beat either. The only team I hesitate to use the term easy beat, but you'd be confident of beating, is West Perth.
1: Yeah,
0: at the moment.
1: And that was a good win by Swans. We should make some reference to that. I'm very pleased for Andrew Prue and his team. They obviously had a pretty tight game against West Perth. And the interesting thing that came out from me when I looked at the stats, Jacob, was seeing Tyler Keitel not kicking a goal but had 23 possessions. Why did this happen?
0: Well, he played midfield at different times. He was in at centre ball-ups and then he went to centre half-back. So I actually messaged Tyler and asked him, mate, is it 2016 or 2026? Because he was a centre halfback in a previous life. He's now won 5 Bernie Naylor medals. I actually really like the fact that Paul Zanzoni's willing to try things. I mean, you're not going to finish anywhere other than last now. You can go through the rest of the season, keep the players in the same positions and accept the status quo, or you can throw the magnets around, find another one or two players that'll take you forward and accelerate your future.
2: Do we think that it hints that Tyler Keitel won't be there next year?
0: Well, I think there's a few life circumstances that might mean he doesn't play on anyway. His second child's due in the off-season. He's got a pretty hectic work schedule. So he may retire anyway. But yes, that could be an indication. Maybe he's told the club that I won't be there and they've decided, well, we've got to find the next Tyler Keitel. And young Lachlan Carpenter played forward and did some nice things and I don't mind it. I actually really rate it as a coaching strategy. That's a coach who's been backed by the club. Because if he was coaching for his career, Keitel would be playing at full forward. But they've said, Sanzo, we back you in. Throw the magnets around. Find us the next group of premiership players. We're at your mercy. And maybe Jason Salisic didn't get that same rope, rightly or wrongly.
1: Yeah. No, it's great. I agree with you. I think Tyler, this will be his last year for those circumstances you mentioned. Plus, I understand he has real issues with his knees, so he's not going to... It's pretty hard. He's getting on in years, and it's pretty hard to just rock up year after year, particularly when you can't get yourself 100% fit. So he's been a great servant of the game. And, look, I agree with you. I think it's great. Maybe Riley Spriggs, another one who could be the next Tyler Keitel.
0: Yeah. He's playing forward at the moment, too.
1: So good on Sansa.
0: Surprised it's not his shoulders that are struggling, Tyler, because he's carried that forward line on his shoulders for a long time. Must be said, well done to Keegan Knight, who played his 150th for West Perth as well. So a great milestone after a failed career at Claremont. I say failed in the sense he couldn't break into their league team. Left, went back and played amateur football and has had a great second coming at West Perth. So well done to the Wiz, a very popular figure in the Waffle, and someone who was very generous with his time. Well done on 150 Waffle games for the Falcons. Our final break, we'll be back to preview the round. There's only 4 games this weekend. Buys for Subiaco and West Perth. We'll preview the round ahead and our all-important tips coming up next.
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0: debating our tips during the break here on Waffle World, Chris Mitsopoulos has a fair mountain to climb because he is coming from a fair way back. He is looking at the peak of Everest from the bottom at the moment. 39, Watts 43, Landsmere 41. So I'm two behind Corey, you're four behind the leader.
1: Mate, that's nothing. We're on the home straight. I told you, I'm going to be Kiwi. I'm coming on that outside down Flemington straight.
0: Yeah, I don't know if Kiwi's going to win this time, though. I think this might be an alternate version of that great race. All right, let's get into the games. As mentioned, buys for Subi and West Perth, Saturday the 11th of July and Sunday the 12th of July. Claremont, South of Mantle, it is NAIDOC week, and these teams always meet in NAIDOC week. I've got some information on this game that I'll pass on in a moment. The game itself, tough one to tip. I will lean towards Claremont at home.
1: You bagged them tonight, so they're going to really perform. I'm going for Claremont as well.
2: Ooh, I'm a bit torn here.
1: Yes.
0: Everyone's chasing you, Corey.
2: Yeah,
0: a bit like Claremont early in the year.
2: Yeah, I know. I'm also aware that we play Claremont after the bye, so I'm factoring that in as well. Don't want to give ammunition. I'm going to go Souths in this one in a bit of an upset. I just think Craig White is a great coach, and I think that he wouldn't be all that pleased with probably some of the performances the last few weeks, and I'm looking at them to turn a corner a little bit in this one.
0: Now, they're playing for the Jimmy Melbourne Cup. So Jimmy Melbourne is a pioneering Noongar man from York who is widely recognised as the first Aboriginal player to compete in senior football in a major Australian football competition. Melbourne made his historic debut for West Perth against East Mantle on June 2, 1900. Mitzi debuted the next day. Before going on to become a member of West Perth's 1901 Premiership side, he was known by the nickname of Greece Lightning. Melbourne was celebrated for his speed, skill and clean ball handling. His senior football career included time with West Perth, South Mantle and Subiaco, with his legacy stretching well beyond the games he played. The Jimmy Melbourne Cup was established in 2007 as part of the Waffles NAIDOC Week celebrations, with Claremont and South Mantle coming together to formally recognise Melbourne's contribution to the game and celebrate the extraordinary impact of Aboriginal footballers across both clubs. So that is what they're playing for, and it should be a ripper, the Jimmy Melbourne Cup, this time around. East Mantle Peel Thunder, Goodgrosser Park, Peel to make it nine straight wins.
1: No courage.
0: No, I've tipped them once this year. They let me down. I nearly tipped them last week. They got beaten, so they've lost me.
1: Peel for me.
0: After all of that, Peel for you as well. Corey?
2: Oh.
1: Bit of pressure, Corey.
2: I know. I'm in the lead as well.
0: You're too clear.
2: I could be playing it safe as well. I'm going to go for East Freo in this one at home. There's a big statement. Not a lot of logic behind it, but as Jacob said, no Mason Cox in this one. Big strats, think he could have a big game. I think this will be tighter than what people think, and I'm going to go for East.
0: Swan District's East Perth broadcast game, Bassendean Oval, 2:30 p.m. start. We'll be on air from 10 past 2. Royals starting to find their groove. They'll make it three in a row.
1: Well, I'm going to follow Corey here.
0: Good grief.
1: I'm going to go for the biggest upset of the round, Swan District's to beat East Perth. Just Coleman to kick five.
0: Andrew Pruin, and that's going to be banked up for next week too, when he doesn't get a kick on Corey. Just because Andrew Pruin buys you a coffee every now and then, you have fallen in love with the mighty fighting black and whites.
1: Well, they play some good footy at Bassendean. They got the crowd behind them. They've come off a win, even though it was against West Perth up in Joondalup. They've got a pretty good side. I reckon they will give East Perth a shake.
2: Be a good game. I'm looking forward to it.
0: We know who Corey's tipping. Finally, Sunday, 1:10 p.m. at Mineral Resources Park. West Coast will host Boorloo. That's Perth. Perth haven't lost consecutive games under Mark Stone. They'll keep that record intact. They'll beat West Coast.
1: Now, should I back them? Because the last time I backed them to win comfortably, they lost. I'll go for Perth. I think they can win this game.
2: I'll stick with Perth for this one as well.
0: Okay, as mentioned, buys for Subi and West Perth, who play each other in the next round. Watts leading Landsmere by two, and Landsmere leading Mitsopoulos by two. So Corey has a four-point lead over everybody.
1: There could be some big changes on the table.
2: Open the door here, though.
1: Yes,
2: I've picked a few upsets here.
0: Or you're just extending your lead because you're a tipping genius. We'll find out
2: we'll
0: which one's true. I said it'd be a good show tonight, gents. Enjoyed it. Thanks, Mitzi.
1: Yeah, thank you. It was great.
0: Catch you at Bassendean. Corey, see you at Bassendean.
2: Mate, ripping. Can't wait. Mitzi, stick around after the game.
1: Okay,
2: and don't run off.
0: Always see you up at the Bassendean Bar, which is always a favourite jaunt for us. That wraps up the show. Thanks for your company. We're back next week, Monday and Wednesday, 5 to 6pm. Make sure you join us then for Waffle World, and get along and support Waffle Footy this weekend.
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0: Let's welcome Paul Wade. There's been no generational divide when it comes to following this World Cup, the Socceroos. Former Socceroos captain, he's been good enough to join us to reflect on the tournament and maybe look ahead as to who wins the FIFA World Cup for 2026. A dramatic game overnight with Argentina coming from the clouds to beat Egypt. Paul, welcome.
7: And a very good morning to you.
0: What a what an interesting tournament this was for Australia. I mean, they made it out of the group stage. And there were a few decisions we might touch on in the Egypt game from the coach that might have proved costly in the end. But my first question for you, Paul, is how do you summate the tournament? Do we give Australia a pass mark?
7: Well, you know what? I've been asked that question a couple of times in general conversation, and I can only give them a 6 out of 10. We had so much faith in them with the preparation, the hours and hours, weeks that they've spent together preparing for any scenario available. Tony Popovich has told us that. He picks teams based on the opposition, based on the feeling that he gets in his own camp. But it just, nothing happened. That game against Egypt was winnable and very winnable. I'm not talking it's going to be close. I'm frustrated, but, you know, as always, they never gave up.
6: What about the players that sort of, well, played above what you thought? I mean, with Beach, with the Hebe one, and just name a couple of players that you were pretty satisfied with that performed above what expectations were.
7: Yeah, Beach, definitely Patrick Beach. I was saying right from the start of the conversation that Matty Ryan should be in goal. I don't know what he did to get the boot, but he's the captain. He's played over 100 games. He played well for his Spanish club, and he's sitting on the bench in a World Cup. I just could not understand it. I don't. If it's something controversial, I don't want to know. I'm just thinking of him as a goalkeeper, and honestly, what a turnaround. The saves that Patrick Beach made were unbelievable. One in the last game there, he was going the wrong way, stuck his left mid out and pushed it over the bar. It was brilliant. This guy is going to go a long way. Melbourne City are not going to keep him. He's going to be worth an absolute fortune when they sell him. And the other one was Lucas Harrington. Wow, 18 years of age playing at the back. The controversy is, he's as cool as a cucumber, but wow, how cool when you go up to take one of the early penalties in a World Cup penalty shootout. Wow, that is different level, boys, different level.
0: Yeah, absolutely it is, and I guess that's one of the talking points, isn't it? So Matt Ryan came into goal just before the penalty shootout, and then the order of who took penalties in the shootout has been another talking point. You mentioned Harrington there. Suter, another one. I guess that's a talking point as well, isn't it? The way that the penalty shootout was handled by the coach and the subsequent exit from the tournament.
7: I think we'll talk about this for a long time because in 2006 they did it, 2022 they did it, and now we've done it again and failed. So, look, you know what? You just got to... When you're taking a penalty, you've just got to have the confidence. And we've seen Lionel Messi miss one this morning. So even the best, the GOAT, even misses one. Look, my process was stand up there at the penalty spot. Make sure the keeper's standing on the line. Do not put that ball down until he's standing on the line. When he does, look in the corner that you're going to kick it, because goalkeepers always think, oh, no, he's not going to kick it in there. Kick it with so much confidence. Oh, like a golf shot. Don't lift your head up to see where the goalkeeper is. Put your head down and strike it as hard as you can. I think Harry Suter did that, but he was so afraid that the goalkeeper was going to go the right way, he tried to put it right in the top corner where the spiders live and put it, I don't know, 10 yards over the bar. It looks bad, but I can see the worry, the thought patterns of people who don't know what they're going to do.
6: Paul, are you confident from what you've seen and the depth that we've got that, you know, we'll be able to go forward from here? I mean, there'll be a few players that I would imagine, senior players, that might be moved on. But from what you've seen, are we in a healthy spot?
7: We're not completely. We still relied on people like Jackson Irvine, for example, and Aidan O'Neill. But there is so much talent that has just joined the squad, you know. Volpato, who's, you know, just started his career with the Socceroos, could have played for Italy, made his mind up at the last minute. It was always controversial for me. But, yeah, I'm disappointed with this tournament, but I'm really positive about the future because we've got the Asian Cup next year.
0: And they've backed in Tony Popovich to be the coach for that particular tournament. Do you think he's a long-term coach for the Socceroos with that in mind?
7: Oh, this is a big question, isn't it? You see so many coaches who have pulled the plug or been given the flick. Yeah, we needed to do more. Who are we going to get? You know, it's almost like out of the frying pan into the fire. Look, Popper knows. I totally agree with Football Australia. At this moment, leave Popper and the players where they are. They'll have learnt from this competition. The Asian Cup is the next big one. We need to win the Asian Cup. Anything less than winning it is a failure, and Popper will walk away. He won't. He'll put his hand up and say, you know what, maybe I'm not good enough to be the coach of the Socceroos if we don't win the Asian Cup.
6: Tournament overall, have you been pretty happy with what we had 40-odd teams there? People were critical of that. Has it been successful in that regard?
7: On the pitch, yes, definitely. I was one of the critics that said, now, 48 teams, you're kidding. Why don't we ask all 200 countries to send a team and we'll see what happens then? But 6 games a day, entertaining, perfect grounds to play perfect football on. It has delivered. And the superstars have turned up as well. Mbappe and Messi and Harry Kane. And they're making a difference scoring goals. But honestly, boys, it's a circus. It is a complete circus. And I can't wait to get back to putting the game where it should be. All elements of sport, never mind football, AFL, rugby league, whatever,

0: read and hear your comments regarding Donald Trump intervening on a red card for a US player. You would have been pretty happy to see USA tumble out yesterday with that in mind.
1: I was happy to see it from the Donald Trump perspective. I'm glad we shoved it right up him. Do you know what I mean? And FIFA, his head, Infantino's head has got to roll. There will be such an uproar if he doesn't get the flick or he doesn't resign, because this has just been a disgrace. But I didn't feel any animosity towards Bulligan or any of the other US players. In fact, I felt gutted for them because they were under so much pressure now. The whole world was watching, and every time, because they didn't have a good start yesterday, and that pressure builds and you hear the crowd moaning and whinging, and you know, in your mind you're thinking, oh geez, this is a shocker. And they got absolutely hammered. That had part of it.
0: Hey, today, Paul, we had Argentina and Egypt. That was overnight. Argentina came from the clouds, 3-2 down, and Switzerland's just won in a penalty shootout over Colombia to go through. So 4-3, Switzerland won on penalties. A couple of dramatic games for different reasons. Goals in Argentina, Egypt, and penalty shootout to determine a winner in the other match round of 16.
1: That's why we love this game, isn't it? That's why we love sport. You know, there's so many reasons why people don't want to play sport. Oh, it's dangerous, all that sort of. Yeah, but what about the benefits of playing sport? We have just seen, I love the shots of the crowd. You know, he gets some person who's crying and somebody who's just biting their nails. It means so much to so many people. And those 22 players on the park at that time are delivering so much emotion to it. So, look, the big boys, once again, Lionel Messi misses a penalty. Can you believe that? How can Lionel Messi, the GOAT, miss a penalty? But he got another one, and he's influenced the game from then on. But if you look at the momentum of the game, all the positive lines are run alongside the country of Argentina. They absolutely hammered Egypt. But at the end of the day, it's the scoreboard, isn't it?
2: Final one for me. Who plays in the grand final or in the actual final, and who do you think will be successful?
1: You know what? I'm going to be boring here and say it's going to be a replay of the last World Cup. I just feel that they have the firepower. Maybe not Argentina as many as the France team, but when you've got Lionel Messi, who can create a goal and score a goal at any moment of the game. He laid one off today that they scored from, so he's got a goal and an assist and a missed penalty. But honestly, I've got to say that France, with the front five, and they could play five at the front, the old-fashioned 2-3-5, any one of those five could score a hat-trick. And with that sort of firepower, I think they're going to win.
0: Yep, hard to argue. Could be set for a France-Argentina battle again at the end of this FIFA World Cup. England going okay. We can't get behind England from here, Paul, can we? Surely we've got to get behind another team other than the English.
1: I've got a few relatives in England. I've been out here a long time, but they jump on that phone and they gave it to me. Yeah, you're useless Aussies. You got beat on a penalty shootout, and they only do it because they beat Mexico in Mexico. It's they're loving it. It is coming home, as they say. They always sing that song every international competition. Oh, it's coming home. Well, you never know. You know, it's 50 years since 66. That might be going home.
0: It'd be quite a day if that's what happens at the end of this tournament. They've got to get past Norway first in the quarterfinals. Paul, thanks for your time. It's always a pleasure to have you on the show. And I know it's been a busy World Cup for you, so thanks for taking some time out of your day to chat to us. Enjoy what's left of the FIFA World Cup.
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6: Let's welcome coach of the Sharks, Bill Monahan's with us this morning to chat his side's match against Peel and a reflection on the West Coast Eagles game, which was certainly a game of two halves on Friday night. Good morning, Bill.
7: Yeah, morning, Jacob. Morning, Wayne.
6: How do you reflect on that game on Friday night? You're six goals up in the second quarter and West Coast end up winning by a pretty similar margin. What happened to cause such a drastic turnaround?
7: Oh, look, we obviously were very good early. We, you know, our ball movement was good. It swung a little bit on the stoppage count, the clearances, of which, you know, early on, Joyce and Cleaver and Marsh and Jansen were doing a really good job. We lost the hit-out count 23-63, and they started getting ahead of the ball a bit from stoppage, and you know, our better players faded a bit and their better players started playing well. So it was an interesting night. And, you know, it's probably not dissimilar to a few of our games this year where, you know, the consistency within games and quarters from a relatively young group is a bit up and down. So something we've got to work on.
8: Is the eighth spot true reflection of where you reckon you're at?
7: Well, it's a little bit hard. We're two games from third spot, I think. So it's a fairly compressed ladder. You know, it's hard to get a read on. I think most sides have had ups and downs. So, you know, Peel's probably formed in the last 6 or 7 weeks has been pretty good. Claremont had a down patch. South had a down patch. You know, Perth have had some really strong wins. So if you keep going through the whole competition, it's not easy to work out who's in good form and who's not in good form, and it does change a fair bit. So whether eighth is a good reflection or a right reflection, you know, well, I probably don't look at it that way.
6: So this game against Peel, pretty important, and Peel with a strong side, and they play Thursday night. What are you preparing for as far as numbers when it comes to Fremantle-listed players at Peel, Bill?
7: Look, it's a little, the rules are, not everyone's got a good handle on the rules. I think the rules are slightly different for Peel. It's actually an understanding between Peel Thunder and Fremantle how many they play and what that number looks like. So I think they can play 15, 16, 17 if they really want to, but they kind of don't do that because of the relationship with Peel. So I think a couple of weeks ago they had 15, I think on the weekend they had 13. So they generally sit around 12 to 14. So that's probably what I'm expecting. But I'll probably look at the selection a little later today when their AFL side gets put up, and we'll work out if Young or a couple others are not right to go, and we'll work back from there. I think they only had two or three playing the reserves last week and 13, but they took two travellers and Sharp pulled out with illness apparently. So, you know, they'll probably have 16, 17, 18 available to play waffle. It's just what that looks like over the two grades.
6: Eagles had 19 on Friday night, and they're the rules. That's the way that the system's set up. But does that make it challenging when you're coming up against a group of full-time professionals, Bill?
7: Oh, it does, but like you said, they're the rules. We, you know, again, you know, we all have views on it, but that's the competition we play in, and that's the conditions in which they play in our competition. So there's no point, you know, crying about it. I'd rather get them with 13 or 14. 15 and 16 is starting to get a decent number for them, and 19 on the weekend just proved a little bit too much for us. But you know, there's probably other sides whose depth and quality might be able to handle 19, but you know, that's pretty tough going. We did get them a couple of years ago when Natanui played, and they had 21 of their 22. So, you know, you take the good with the bad. We've probably also had them with 10. So, yeah, what do? You just go out there and do the best you can and try and play the best footy that we can, and hopefully it's good enough.
8: Still plenty of footy to play, as you say. I mean, what about your injury situation? I mean, have you got troops coming back, or how are you sort of set up for the second half of the year? Is it still a struggle?
7: It's still a struggle. It feels like every time we get a couple back, we lose a couple more. So Luke Corello, for instance, last week, a concussion, so he's now out for the mandatory 21 days, which happens to fall on the bye. So he actually misses 4 weeks of footy. So, you know, it feels like that we can't get that right. You know, and a lot of them are out of our, you know, a concussion you can't really control. Kobe Austin 2 weeks ago broke a leg. Eric Benning's got a, you know, a tendon finger injury. Yeah, we've got a couple of soft tissue injuries, which are part parcel of the game we play, but probably half to three quarters of our injuries are significant: ankles, knees, broken bones. So, you know, sometimes you have to be a little bit lucky, and at the moment we're not.
6: Bill Monaghan's with us. He's a Mantle coach preparing for Peel Thunder at the Goodgrosser Park on Saturday. Luke Stonatica didn't finish the game against West Coast. Looked like a hamstring. Is it going to set him out for a while?
7: No, not a hamstring. He just got a knock to the knee, and they were going to put him back out and just play as a forward. And we decided that, you know, just with the way West Coast were rebounding out of D50, that, you know, a restricted Luke wasn't probably going to help us with that. And with 23 players, you know, you've got a little bit of, you know, fat there not to push him back out. So we have got probably five ruckmen on our list, and four of them are injured. So we bit the bullet and sent him out of the last quarter when he could have potentially gone out there, but not in the ruck. So we just thought it was, you know, good time to see him out, and hopefully he'll be right to go. He ran around at training last night. He's just got to get through Thursday night training, which we expect him to do, and he'll front up this week against a couple of, you know, really informed and tall ruckmen from Peel.
6: If he wasn't available, well, what do you have left available in your ruck stocks? Because you mentioned just about everyone else over 6'4" is injured at the moment, Bill.
7: Harper Fox played last week in his second game, but he's not. I mean, he rucked when we got him out of Darwin, but he's more of a key position, third tall type player. You know, we just have to go back to Bailey and, you know, probably Jansen pinch hitting in there around the ground and stuff. So, again, you know, our ruck stocks look quite bright early in the season, and they're not now. So, you know, we weren't able to add to that, you know, before June 30, and, you know, that's something that, you know, we were looking at and trying to get people from other clubs and stuff and country, like maybe Subi did with Miller and stuff, and we just couldn't jag one. So we think Luke will be right. So we'll just see how that goes.
8: I suppose when injuries occur and that, it creates opportunities, and you've got a fast-tracked younger fellas. Are there any that come through that have surprised you and, you know, pleased you?
7: Oh, yes, and you know, but it's up and down, and I think that's our challenge. When you, that it's great. I mean, it's probably not helping us in the short term. So whether we can win this week, one last week, win in 3 weeks' time, when you've got six or seven with, you know, less than four or five games all playing in the same side, it makes it difficult. And they're all showing signs, but you know, it just the number that we play on every given week just means that their consistency while they're learning, and not only just them in their own general learning and us trying to coach them, is, you know, we're probably a bit thin with experienced players now who can help them. So, you know, whether it's structurally or moments in games, we're they really can't lean on the person next to them as much because, you know, that experience isn't around. So, you know, a lot of our learning is happening during the week and on video and stuff, but that doesn't help. Let's say they were mistakes or room for improvements in last week's game. It's difficult to coach that on the run when the number is, you know, at a tipping point where, you know, they can't consistently compete as 18, 19, 20-year-olds against last week full-time footballers or, you know, some of the bigger and stronger teams in the competition.
6: Your reserves have had a tough year with the injuries that you've had, Bill. Haven't won a game. Is it at the point now where it's hard to actually select players out of the reserves team? Do you almost have to start looking at your high-end Colts for call-ups in this stage of the year?
7: Yes and no. When we're already a side that has a significant number of young players who are playing, it's not as easy as going to get a 17 or 18-year-old who's playing Colts footy or even in the 18s carnival, which is those guys aren't available to us until next week at the earliest. But I think we've got six or seven playing in the 18s, and I think four of them are underages, so they're only 17 years of age. And maybe if you've got a really strong list and a really, you know, a side that can cope, you can probably throw a 17 or 18-year-old to the Wolves. But, you know, I'm not sure there's that many of them who are going to step up straight away. But that's something we'll look at. We've played a few of the kids in the twos, but, you know, we haven't had access to, let's say, the best eight of them because they're involved in the 18s program. It's just how we do that. And when our twos are getting, you know, touched up a bit, you know, no one wants them to play reserves. And then we've got that, well, do they need to play reserves before they play league? You know, what sort of parameters we put on? Talent's one thing, but there's a lot of other things they need to have in their kit bag to be able to play league footy.
6: Yeah, no, valid point. So Peel Thunder this week and a couple more games before you bye. You've got Perth after that. You're going to have to find a way to scrounge a win or two, Bill, in these next few games to give yourself a chance. You're still confident that finals is attainable with your injury list?
7: Well, it's still attainable. We showed again on the weekend, and that's a real, you know, conundrum for us. When we get it right, we're actually okay. It's just, can we get it right often enough? And, you know, it's a tough couple of weeks. Peel sit on top of the ladder. Perth are in the top five. So, you know, we just need to keep forging ahead. And the hard part is that we all want to be the premiership side. We all want to be the best side in the competition. But sometimes you have to find other ways and other measures of improving and are we setting it up for future years? So our goal is to win as many games as we can and potentially or hopefully play finals. But, you know, there's sometimes, you know, that's not something that just is given to you. So you have to, you know, Elijah Stockton, for instance, he's up to 10 or 11 games and we wouldn't have thought that as a 20-year-old he would have played 10 or 11 at this stage of his career. So there's bonuses to where we're at, but there's also some things that hinder us a bit.
6: No doubt. Hey, Bill, thanks for your time this morning. Good luck against the Thunder on Saturday, and good luck as you try and keep your head above water in this pretty tight season of footy.
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13: In 2026, on Sports Breakfast, our man inside the West Coast Eagles is Brady Hoff.
6: Another poor start for the Eagles. They were very good after that. However, a poor first term left them with too much work to do against the Adelaide Crows. The Western Bulldogs up next, under the roof at Marvel Stadium on Sunday. Brady Hoff will be out there, and I'm sure he'll be chasing around a Marcus Bontempelli or a player of similar ilk. He joins us here on Sports Breakfast. Morning, Brady.
14: Morning, guys. How are you?
6: Good. How are you feeling? There were reports earlier on in the week you'd come down with the dreaded flu, which obviously everyone's getting at some stage over the winter. How are you feeling now?
14: Yeah, a lot better. A lot better now. Big crook early on in the week. Just pulled up a little bit. Yeah, not great after the game. And it's the first few days in at the club. But no, I'll be in there today and hopefully get a good session in. And then, yeah, hopefully off to Melbourne.
6: So were you ill before that Adelaide game, or you fell ill after the game or even during the game?
14: No, I was good going into the game. Yeah, just woke up the next day a bit crook and... the following days after that, a bit under the weather, but feeling a lot better now.
15: Jacob mentioned the slow start. I suppose that'd have been disappointing. You can't afford that in the game these days, can you?
14: Absolutely. We've touched on it a bit now, haven't we? And it's come to let us down again. So, really frustrating. After quarter time, I think we won the game after quarter time. So, it's let us down again. And I haven't been at the club, but I'm sure it was something the boys reviewed, and I'm sure we looked into that first quarter, what's going on, what's breaking down. So, I don't really have the answers for you, but definitely frustrating that, it let us down and it cost us the game in the end.
6: Is it becoming maybe a bit more of a mental issue, Brady? Because you're clearly competent footballers, you're clearly capable of playing good football, but in first quarters it's been a real struggle through the year. So is it becoming an above-the-ears problem or not?
14: Potentially, yeah, and it's something we're working on. We do plenty of work on the mental side of the game and what that looks like for us. Such a young team, so potentially, but for myself and I know for a lot of the other boys, it's not really creeping into our heads. But before the game, we're ready to go, we're excited. We're not thinking about, we can't start well again, it's going to let us down. We're not thinking about that, it's just... we're not able to execute when we get out there. But, we'll look into it and we'll continue to work through it. But hopefully we can get on top of that sooner rather than later.
15: Well, I suppose the frustrating thing is that you know that when you get it right, that you can compete with the best at the time. But it's just it's not that extended period, I suppose, that you've got to get in a game of AFL footy.
14: Yeah, 100%. Yeah. When we play four quarters, we know we can match it with really good sides and... it's really coming down to one quarter that's letting us down at the moment, and the rest of the quarters have been really solid, and we're playing great footy, matching it with top sides in the league. So, it's letting us down big time, and we'll continue to work through it, and we just need to continue to work towards playing four quarters of footy, and that's what we'll do.
6: Brady, we saw a debutante in this game. Ollie Franco made his debut for West Coast and didn't look out of place. So both Marcus Herbert and Ollie Franco, they're wearing the 51 and 50 respectively, and both have come in and played a role. Just a word on Ollie, the person, and Ollie, the footballer, from your brief glimpses so far.
14: Yeah, he's a ripping bloke, great fella. You could tell when his debut was announced how much it meant to him, and he spoke about how far he's come in such a short amount of time, and you can see how much it meant to him, and the way he played really backed that up, and you could tell he was just loving being out there, and he didn't look out of place. He's tough, you know, just plays the game the right way, brings the pressure. Inside mid that just goes really hard, tough, tackles really hard. And when he gets the ball, he makes the right decisions. So, no, he looked at home out there, and he played a really good first game for us. So excited to see what he can do for us.
15: If you're looking for a reason to start well this week, I suppose there's a couldn't find a better one with Elliot Yeo's 200th, you know, to really set the scene for something special for him.
14: Yeah, 100%, yeah. That should lift the energy a bit, and we'll be looking to go out there and really, you know, bring it for the start, bring it from the start for Yoey and for the group as well. We'll get a bit of energy out of that, watch some highlights before training and before the game, so that'll be great, and hopefully we can get the win for him.
6: Brady Hoff is with us for station sponsor Scarterfield Smash Repairs. The Eagles preparing for the Western Bulldogs on Sunday at Marvel Stadium. I'd imagine Elliot Yeo's, and you're all competitive because you're elite footballers, but I'd imagine he's right at the top of the competitiveness stakes at the club, whether it's a training, whether it's, I don't know, whether you're around the club playing various games to buy time. Is he one of the most competitive teammates you've got, Brady Elliot Yeo?
14: Yeah, he is, 100%.
6: You
14: nailed that one. Very competitive, no matter what it is. He'll be trying his hardest, that's for sure. So, he leads the way on the field, the way he plays, sets the tone all the time for us and around the contest, and hopefully we can go out there and, get a win for him and play a good brand of footy for him.
6: How's he been for young players, yourself included? He's been a mentor for Harley Reid in particular when he's been out there. He didn't play last year, but Harley's first year and this year he seems to have helped him immensely. How important has he been for some of the younger players following in his footsteps?
14: Yeah, extremely important. A lot of players look up to him in that midfield. And, he really sets the tone on game day and at training, and his standards of how hard he goes and what he puts into his body, his preparation, obviously getting on a little bit now, but everything he tips into his body, he's just trying to get everything, getting the best out of himself he can. So from an elite preparation point of view, I'm sure boys look to him and the way he goes about it on the field. Plenty of boys get advice from him, learn what he used to do back in the day to, you know, get so powerful and how he becomes such that beast inside. So, plenty of boys have gone to him for, you know, advice, things like that, and he's always there to give it. So, he's a great bloke and always willing to help, and, he's been great for this young group, I guess.
6: Brady, on the flip side to your struggles in first quarters, you're finishing games strongly, and you won the last quarter against the Crows, but perhaps you didn't quite put your dominance on the scoreboard. A lot of inside 50s and only the three goals for the last quarter. There seems to be an issue with that mid-forward connection still, and particularly kicking the ball in high and not giving your forwards a chance to have one-on-ones. Is there something you talk about as a group about better delivery inside 50 and getting a bit more space for your forwards?
14: Yeah, definitely. The last couple of weeks we've been focusing on that quite a bit. In that fourth quarter against the Crows, I felt like we dominated really with field position and time and possession and things like that. So we weren't able to get the scores on the scoreboard. So, that was frustrating again. But it's good that we're, you know, running out of games well and getting on top late. But we just need to be able to turn that into scores. So I'm not sure. I can't tell you what the boys looked at from the game just gone. But I know that few weeks prior to that, we have been looking at, you know, mid-forward connection, entries going inside 50. So it's something we're working on, and hopefully when we get more games under the belt together as a team, that connection will come, and we'll keep working through that for sure.
15: Just a word on Joe Shanahan. I mean, his development and where you see his role for the club over the next few years.
14: Yeah, he's been great. He's just getting better with every game, I think. His confidence is growing, and I think he's going to be a gun key forward for us for many years, hopefully. So, really enjoying playing with him. So good in the air. He's strong hand, real reliable set shot, goal kicker, and he's playing really good footy for us. So, loving playing with him. He's playing, really well at the moment, and I think he will be a massive part of our forward line for many years to come.
6: Putting your hand up to player Marcus Bontempelli this week. Brady, you've had some big roles this year. Is the Bont someone you've circled?
14: Yeah, potentially, yeah. I'll wait and see what Minnie does, but I did move the back line for a bit at the back end of the last game. So, yeah, I'm not too sure what it will look like, but I'll definitely, yeah, put my hand up. And if he wants me to do that, I'll be happy to do it.
6: Yeah, I'll tell you what, when you paint it like that, you go from a tagger playing around the ball on the opposition's best mid to going down back and playing on probably the best small forward. So you could go and get a Cody Waitman or someone similar down there. You've got a pretty tough job out there on the footy field. It's a job for the those strong of mind, I'd imagine, Brady, yours.
14: Maybe, yeah. But no, I enjoy every challenge that, you know, gets thrown at me. I like playing on, you know, the great players' game. I see the opportunity in it, and that really excites me. So, yeah, to run around next to players of that calibre, yeah, it's pretty awesome and exciting. So, I'm loving doing what I'm doing, and yeah, excited for another challenge.
6: Brady, your Eagles waffle team had a really strong win over East Fremantle on Friday night, and you seemed to have pretty good availability. You had 19 AFL-listed players running around. That must drive competition for spots with a good result for the Waffle Eagles.
14: Yeah, for sure. They're going well. It's good to see. Great to see them getting, you know, a result, some reward for all the effort they've been putting in. And there's definitely plenty of competition for spots. They're playing great footy. There's plenty of boys in the Waffle that are putting their hands up. So, competition for spots is definitely there. And that only helps us as a club and as an AFL team as well. So, you want people pushing, it helps you push and the whole team. So it just keeps pushing, yeah, the club and the players upwards, I guess, to keep getting better, putting our best foot forward, and that's what we've been doing. So now the competition's definitely there.
6: Now, Brady, you would fly out tomorrow, I'd imagine, to Melbourne for a Sunday game. What time do you fly? And this is a leading question. I'll get to my follow-up question in a moment. What time do you fly tomorrow?
14: Oh, I reckon around 10, 11-ish, I think.
6: Okay, so you'd have to get up very early to watch Morocco against France. They play at 4 a.m, so you've got Morocco in the sweep. You're riding every game now from here. France, probably the favourites for the title. Matt, our producer, who gives you a ring in the morning, he's on Morocco as well. Are you a chance of beating France?
14: Oh, I'll back them in for sure, but it'll be a tough game. Hopefully we can, you know, get to penalties or something, give ourselves a chance, but I'll be riding them for sure. If we can knock off France, we can go the whole way, I reckon. So tomorrow's a big one.
6: So park the bus for 120 minutes, 0-0, and then do what Switzerland did yesterday against Colombia and win the penalty shootout. Is that your best hope?
14: Yeah, I reckon. That's the goal, I reckon.
6: Who's got who in the sweep? Is everyone aware of who's got who remaining in the sweep? Is this something that's sort of driven a bit of competitiveness in the club?
14: A little bit, yeah. So, I can't tell you off the top of my head. I'm sure there's... Oh, no, I can't recall it, but someone does have France, so there'll be a bit of a rivalry going on today, I reckon, and a few words going around. So, excited for it.
6: Business end of the World Cup and World Cup sweeps for those who are involved. Hey, Brady, good luck. Hope you're feeling better now and ready to go for a big game against the Bulldogs on Sunday. Thanks for your time on the show.
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6: Always circle Bassendean Oval when we get the chance to head to that iconic venue. It is one of the great suburban venues in the WAFL. Haven't been there since round one. We were there to see South Fremantle produce a strong second half against the Black Ducks. Swans have had a season that's been riddled by injury. There's no doubt they're capable of matching it with some of the best teams in the competition, though. And tomorrow will be a case in point. They meet East Perth at Bassendean Oval in our game for broadcast. Let's welcome Max Chipper. He'll be running around out there in the Swan District's jumper. He joins us here on Sports Breakfast. Morning, Max.
21: Morning, guys. Thanks for getting me on.
6: It's a pleasure. Now, we will talk about your other role in a moment, which is looking after the Waffle Women's program as the footy manager. But the season, and you've been one who's been on the sidelines due to injury at different times. Has it been a frustrating year in that sense, Max? There's been a lot of injuries to key players.
21: Yeah, absolutely. I think... I went down in round five, broke my collarbone. So, not ideal. And then seeing majority of the other boys going down as well, it's, hasn't been a great period of time for us. But one that's given opportunity to a lot of other boys, a lot of young boys to play and to step up. So, hasn't been ideal, but I guess it is what it is and you'll try and get better in other ways.
6: Max, a broken collarbone's just one of those injuries. You just have to wait for it to heal. I mean, there's nothing you can do. You can't jab it. You can't strap it. You've just got to wait for the bone to heal itself. So it must have been frustrating that there wasn't much you could do. Just wait to heal that bone and get back out there.
21: Yeah, absolutely. I think with soft tissue, you can sort of, do what you can to take care of it and try to get back as quick as possible. But with mine, it was just a waiting game just to, hope the bone was progressing and healing the way it should have been. It was really isolating the first 3 or 4 weeks because, you can't run, you can't do anything. I was struggling to put clothes on, to have showers. So, it was a challenging 3 or 4 weeks to start with. But, as I got going, as it started to heal, got a lot better. And, back out there now, which is good.
15: Max, is that list still as long or have you started getting some of the troops back?
21: What was that, sorry?
15: I'm just saying, is that injury list still as long, or are you getting some of the troops back?
21: There's still a few boys on the sidelines. We've got Zane Trury and Reedy coming back this week, which is really handy. There's still quite a few boys on the sideline, which isn't ideal.
15: And you mentioned then the opportunities it creates. I mean, give us a couple of the young fellas that have come in and sort of taken that opportunity.
21: Yeah, I think one that stands out is Blake Kelly. So, came through the Colts last year. He's really come in and played as an inside mid alongside Luke Cotalesa, Otis Harvey, who featured last year, but, this year they've also taken another step. Chase Loftus, even Harley Cummings as well. I think one centre bounce in the Subi game, all four of them were in there at the one time. So, they've been awesome in stepping up and taking the opportunity, which is really good to see.
6: It's a big game tomorrow for your chances of featuring in finals footy. It kind of elimination final stage every week from here. You can't afford to lose too many more. But it's NAIDOC week, and I've seen the NAIDOC Guernsey that you're going to wear. It's fantastic. Great homage to your Indigenous community there at Swan Districts. Max, must be fantastic to know you're going to get to wear that Guernsey tomorrow against East Perth. Just talk us through the thrill for the players to wear that Guernsey.
21: Yeah, absolutely. Obviously, a really important round to celebrate the Indigenous culture for NAIDOC round. So, a bit of a different jersey with the green on it, but really excited to wear that and play for the Indigenous cultures and in NAIDOC around, which is really good.
6: I'd imagine, Max, you have great education at Swan Districts around the Indigenous culture and the significance of the jumper and different artefacts that are on that Guernsey. Is that something that you sat down and you're educated about for the playing group?
21: Yeah, we haven't had a sit down this year, but it is something that we, you know, really love and really dive into, especially when it comes around this time of year. So yeah, you know, the design's really good. The girls wore it last week and got a win. So, you know, hopefully that's the same for us. We put on that jersey tomorrow and we can play the way we want to play and get a win.
15: Clint Hinchcliffe, we've had a bit of an association with him through cricket, obviously, and you know, he's gone into the side this year. He seems to each week seem to be improving. He played a very good game last week, and what's the effect that he's had around the club?
21: Yeah, obviously he's a bit of an older head, so he's just come in and tried to offer his experience, and yeah, it's taken him a few games to get adjusted to the level at league footy, but now you can really start to see that he's hitting his straps, and you know, play on the wing with him a fair bit, so just trying to learn from him. He's got some, you know, amazing attributes with a great left foot, and just his work ethic as well. So, you know, he's been really good for the group and for me as well, you know, playing on the wing with him.
6: We're chatting with Max Chipper here on Sports Breakfast. Swans midfielder forward, we were chatting ahead of the game against East Perth. Tomorrow you'll hear it on Sport FM. Cottalesa and Harvey go out pretty stiff on those two. They've played some good football, but with Reedy and True coming back, you mentioned them before, they're obvious inclusions. So you are getting a bit of depth back, but tough on Luke and Otis to miss out on selection tomorrow.
21: Yeah, absolutely. Like I said before, really, really young bloke for, you know, got an opportunity last year to play. You know, playing some really good reserves footy at the start of this year and, you know, came into the side. So, yeah, they're ones with amazing talent. And you know what you're going to get from them week in, week out. So, yeah, it is a bit tough for them. But, you know, they've got great attitudes. They'll go back into the twos. I'm sure they'll play really well and be knocking down the door.
6: Max, East Perth, second time you've met them this year. You had their measure for a lot of the game in round two at Leaderville, and they charged home and overcame a deficit in the last quarter to win. But there was a lot you did right that day. What do you have to do right tomorrow to beat the Royals?
21: Yeah, absolutely. I think a big thing we talked about last night was just momentum. And when East Perth get that momentum, how we go about, you know, stopping that before they pile on the four or five goals in a row, because they're, you know, a really strong team. And once they get on a run, they can really, you know, put goals on the board quite easily. So, yeah, we know how good they are, and you know, it's just all about stopping that momentum when they seem to be getting on top a little bit, and go about ways that we can manage that and stop that before it is four or five goals like it was in round two.
15: All right. Well, you're having that influence on the field as a player, but also off the field in a management role. You're tied up with the Waffle W and you're the football manager there at Swans. Can you just sort of give us an idea of what that entails?
21: Yeah. So when I was at uni, this is my fourth year in the role. So while I was at uni, Phil Smart, our footy manager, head of footy, came to me and said, I've got a role for you. Didn't really know what I was getting into, but I'm glad I did, because it's been awesome. So yeah, just manage the Waffle W side. I do, you know, manage the league, the Rogers. I take care of all the development that's coming through as well, which is really good. So for the past 3-4 years, I've built some really good connections with the younger group coming through, and a lot of these young girls are now starting to take the next step forward and play league footy. So yeah, it's something that's probably a bit challenging at the start, trying to get adjusted to it. But as it's gone on, I've really enjoyed the role and got a good program there, and the girls are really, really good. So yeah, it's something that I've really enjoyed, and I've got to thank Phil for that, honestly.
6: Max, very rarely do the two programs clash, because generally the women play on Sunday and you're playing on a Saturday. But tomorrow is one of the rare occasions where the two competitions do clash. So Swans are playing up at Joondalup at 4:35 p.m. Safe to say you won't be there with your own role there playing for Swans tomorrow. So what does tomorrow look like for you in your role? Do you have to delegate to someone else, or is your best work done during the week leading up to the game?
21: Yeah, so I try to do throughout the week, try to get everything sorted. But obviously, yeah, I'm not going to be there on game days, and sometimes that's the case. So got great help in Bev Boyle, who I work alongside. So she really just, you know, takes charge of game days when we do clash, so I can focus on my footy, and not have to worry about what's happening in the girls' space for the day. But yeah, she's an amazing help that steps up, and Phil Smart, would obviously, he goes in between the two, so he will, if I'm not there for the girls, he'll go there for a little bit and then come to the boys as well. So yeah, they look after me in that space, so I can focus on my footy.
15: How deep does the responsibility go? You mentioned the Rogers and a little bit about junior or the, you know, the other ones. Are you there to set up pathways for the junior girls coming through, or how deep does this role go?
21: Yeah, so the earliest development program that we have is 14, 15-year-olds. So we get them coming through. They come for about 10 weeks and play two games in the Term 3 holidays. And then we really try to, keep them involved, keep them coming through the Rogers, and then eventually into the league program. So we probably get, you know, go out and watch a lot of community games on a Friday night, Sunday, and get them into development. Once we get a good group of about 40 girls for development, we try to keep them as many as possible to, you know, experience the Rogers Cup pre-season, and then make our cuts for the season coming up.
6: Max, it's been a wonderful season for the women's program. The trendsetters early, Claremont are making their move now. You're level on points, separated only by percentage, but big game against West Perth tomorrow for the ladies. Can even you scratch your head and ponder why Jamie Henry hasn't won an opportunity to play AFL Women's with some of the numbers she's putting up? She's had a remarkable year again, statistically.
21: Yeah, absolutely. Jamie is... you know, I haven't seen anyone more professional in the girls' space more than her. She's so dedicated to what she does, and I know it's very frustrating for her. It's a bit frustrating for us as well why she hasn't got that opportunity, because we know if she gets that opportunity, she'll take it with both hands and really make the most of it. So although we love her playing for us, we'd love to see her get to the next stage. But the way Jamie goes about it is second to none. She's amazing, and there's no doubt, you know, she's putting up the numbers that she is, because she just works so hard at what she does, which is awesome to see.
6: Improvement in this group still, with the disappointment of last year's grand final, a heartbreaking loss to Claremont. You're on a collision course to meet them again if results continue this year. Is the pain of last year driving this group, and is there improvement left in the women's program?
21: Yeah, absolutely. I think last year was the second youngest team. So, yeah, absolutely, taken plenty of learnings from last year and, you know, taking that loss of the grand final. But it was a really good finals run, and I think we take a lot of positives out of that. So, yeah, these girls have, you know, another year and playing Waffle W League footy, it's really, really helped them, and they're taking the next step as well. So, yeah, we'll continue to build on that. With three games left, four rounds, and then going into the finals as well. Hopefully we can take that next step.
6: Well, Max, we wish you well, both tomorrow for you as you chase four premiership points against East Perth, and hopefully the ladies can get it done against West Perth up at Joondalup. Thanks for your time on the show.
21: Thanks, guys. Thanks for having me on.
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3: He is very loved teammate. 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
6: Have the Royals found their groove? It's been a season of ups and downs for a lot of teams. It's been a very even 2026 competition, but have East Perth found their best football? Great wins in recent weeks over West Coast and Perth. They now prepare for Swan Districts at Bassendean Oval tomorrow in our game for broadcast. Luke Fole will be out there doing his best work. He joins us here on Sports Breakfast this morning. G'day, Luke.
22: Morning, Jacob. How you doing?
6: Well, thank you. Appreciate your time. Now, before we start, I've got some intel, and you can work out who it's come from, but apparently your golf wasn't great on Sunday. Is that a fair sledge or a bit harsh?
22: It's probably fair. Yeah, it's a bit wet. So, the golf was pretty average. That's all I'll say.
6: So you're a fair-weather golfer, like so many of us. If it's a bit wet and slippery, best to go to the 19th?
22: Yeah, correct, yeah. So, we'll leave that day behind us and hopefully the golf becomes a little bit better.
6: Well, the Saturday was good before the Sunday of golf. A fantastic win over Perth. Coming in, the Demons were in great form. They'd beaten South Fremantle and Claremont and they were hunting another big scalp. What did you do so well to take care of the Demons? Luke, how did it all come together?
22: Yeah, it was a great win on Saturday. We really come together as a group and everyone just played their role, which was good. So coming off a good win off West Coast, then we come into the game with similar focuses, and we all just executed. And it was nice that we're finding a bit of groove within the season that's been a bit up and down. It's so close between the whole competition.
6: The view from the outside, externally, Luke, is, oh, you've lost Brayshaw, you've lost Amaduri, Angus Scott isn't playing, Stan Wright. You're losing a lot of key players, yet it seems you've got this intrinsic belief that whoever's out there, personnel's not really a factor. You've built a great culture and a great system. Would that be fair? Is that a reflection of what you've built at East Perth?
22: Yeah, correct. Right at the moment, we're relying on young guys to come in and play their role, and they're doing that superbly. So the last 2 weeks have shown that we've got some big outs, but the next guy that comes in, everyone believes that they can get the job done, and that's what we're doing. So within the four walls of the club, we have belief in anyone that comes into the team to play their role and to really get after it. And we've seen that in the last couple of weeks, so it's been really good.
6: You've come into that culture, that system, having been at Subiaco and West Coast previous to that. I'm interested, as someone who's come from another club and clearly a different system and a culture, how have you found it this year at East Perth and slotting in?
22: Yeah, I'm really enjoying it. I'm really enjoying my footy. The boys at the club are great. And then the coaching staff around it are superb. So we've got a number of coaches which are fully invested into the playing group and the club itself. So I'm really enjoying my footy. So, it's been really good and slotted in nicely. And I couldn't speak highly enough of the club. So it's been great.
6: Take us back to the end of last year, and you didn't play any footy at all, really. You tore your quad in a practice game for Subi. What drew you to East Perth? What was the selling point for Warren Parker at the time, who was the footy boss, to lure you across?
22: Yeah, Warren was really good. Just a professional outfit. Obviously, in recent years, they've had good success, which I'm after in my footy career. So I'm at that back end of the career. Just needed that fresh start. And it's just the way they go about their footy as a whole is really good. And then what's been really good to see is just the club environment and the culture that they've built over those years. So that was a real draw factor. And, it's been great.
6: This year on the injury front, I think I'm right in saying there was a scare early in the year. There was fear of a fracture. You went to hospital for a game and you were cleared in the end of any serious damage. How's the body holding up?
22: Yeah, the body's been good. Lucky to escape that one in the West Coast game earlier in the year. Literally thought I snapped my leg, but we're all good. So we just missed the one game there, but besides that, the body's good. So coming into the back half of the year, we'll have a bye next week, freshen up, and then really attack the back end of the year. So body's holding up well.
6: Feels like a good time to have that bye coming up after this game. You got Fortin kicked a goal. That's always nice when you're playing a defensive role for the most part to get forward and hit the scoreboard. That was a nice moment for you.
22: Yeah, it was nice to push up the field a bit and kick a snag. So, yeah, that was good. So, yeah, any chance a backman can kick a goal, it's always good. So, yeah, it was nice.
6: Now, one of your defensive colleagues, Corey Watts, is a big part of the Sport FM family, Waffle World co-host on a Wednesday. Now, he is absolutely certain he wasn't aware it was a TV game on Saturday because he's had a fresh trim. There's a few at your football club, Stan Wright, Kai Wilcox, good morning if you're listening. There's a few there who don't mind a haircut for a TV game. Corey surely had some idea it was a television game last week with the fresh trim.
22: Oh, most definitely knew it was a TV game, Channel 7. So, yeah, he had the fresh trim, which was good to see. I think there's a couple of boys rocking fresh haircuts. So everyone knows when it's a TV game that you're lying if you don't.
6: Now, what about statistically? You're always aware when someone, because players say they don't look at stats and they don't know what's going on. But when someone kicks their first goal in their career or first goal at a club, everyone seems to know, not just the player themselves. So there are a few stats nerds out there in footy land, isn't there?
22: Yeah, everyone seems to know. So, when you kick your first goal, everyone gets around it. So everyone has a bit of an idea around the stats, which is good.
6: Luke Foley's with us from East Perth. They're preparing for Swan Districts tomorrow in our broadcast game out at Bassendean Oval. We're on air from 2:10. Swans, so you had a really good battle with them in round two. They led for a lot of the day and you produced a barnstorming last quarter. That's a long time ago now, but what are you expecting from Swans tomorrow?
22: Yeah, expecting a hard-fought game. They've been playing some good footy, so off a win off the weekend as well. So, yeah, we're preparing for a hard-fought game. Every game against Swans is a tough one. So, yeah, we'll rock up with confidence to play our way and take it from there. So we're really excited to get into it tomorrow at 2:30 at Bassendean.
6: Luke, one area of the ground you don't struggle is your forward line. You've got so many options. It got to the point where Tom Medhat was left out of the team. He's a three-time leading goal kicker at the Royals, but there wasn't a spot for him with the likes of Quek and Tom Graham and Mitch Schofield down there. And he's reinvented himself as a defender. He's someone you've played alongside in recent weeks down back. How have you seen his evolution from key forward to key back?
22: Yeah, Tommy Medhat's been great. He was probably just the unlucky one, considering our forward line, like you said. We've got plenty of options there to go with, and it was probably just the unlucky one. And threw him down back to give it a go, and he's come in and he's been great. So he knows how to play league footy no matter where it is. So it's been really good to see him down back playing well. But it's no surprise to me that he's doing that. He's a pro. He loves to get better and just he's a really club man. So no surprise to me. So it's great to see him back in the team.
6: Swans are probably a smaller forward line than some other teams. Clearly Coleman's their focal point and Reedy's back tomorrow. He's someone you could potentially match up on. You've probably got the height and size to deal with a Jai Reedy. They're a smaller forward line though, so how do you prepare for a Swans team that looks a little different to some of your other opponents?
22: Yeah, they're really crafty. And when the ball hits the ground, they're really good. So we'll have to be on tight to get that done. We'll back in our back line to get it done in the air and on the ground. But it'll be hard fought. So if we can take control of that, we should be good. So it'll be tough. It'll be hot early. But we're excited.
6: A few guys have had to bide their time in the reserves over recent years and wait for their opportunities. And one of those is Aniello Pezzolante, a great name for us to broadcast. Have you seen his evolution into a league footballer? He's played some good footy in recent weeks.
22: Yeah, Pizzo's been great. Another boy that loves getting better, wants to get the best out of himself. So we've become pretty close since I've come to the club. So it's great to see him in the team, playing well, kicking goals. And needs to kick one on his right foot. He loves the left foot goal, which is funny. But he's been great. So, like I said before, these young guys come in. We know they're going to play their role, and that's what we're seeing, and that's what they're producing. So, it's awesome.
6: Is he a left footer or a right footer? Is he just using his left foot to showcase he's got one, or is he a right footer?
22: He's a right footer, but he's kicked a couple on his left. So, I've been getting into him. He's kicking on the right foot, mate.
6: All right. Well, let's see if he can scrounge one tomorrow on his preferred foot. You've got some real depth in your team, despite the players that you've got out. But Scott Jones is leading at the moment with the absence of some of your other first-choice captains in Amajuri Brayshaw and Angus Scott's a vice-captain. How have you seen Scott Jones? How's he go with his team talks? Because he seems like the kind of guy who leads by example, maybe, rather than words.
22: Scotty's been huge for us, and he's a bloke you just love playing with. So he obviously, like you said, leads by the action. But with his words, he's great. So when he speaks, everyone listens, which is great. So he's just a man mountain that loves the contest, and he's showing that he can still produce his best footy.
6: Now, you've had players out injured, but you also lost your footy boss halfway through the year. Warren Parker took a job at Claremont as the CEO, and that's meant that Jordan Smith's come into the role as the footy boss on a temporary basis. Has that disrupted anything, or has it been a seamless transition from Woz to Geordie Smith?
22: No, it's been very seamless. So obviously, Geordie was under Woz, so he probably learned from the best there, which is good. So it's been pretty seamless. Obviously, Woz has gone over to

0: that's what we all play footy for. We want to win premierships, and yeah, it's really driving the group. And obviously, like you said, I wasn't there the last couple of years, but I can really see that's the driving factor. And we want to be there in that last day in September.
1: Oh, you're giving yourself every chance with your form at the moment. Luke, well done on the win over the Demons. Good luck against Swan Districts tomorrow. We're looking forward to being out there at Bassendean. Go well.
0: Awesome. Thanks, guys.
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1: Round 14 of the Waffle Premiership season takes us back to Bassendean Oval for the first time since the opening day of the season, Good Friday, back in April. We're looking forward to this one. Swan Districts at home to East Perth on Sport FM. East Perth looking for three straight wins for the first time in a year. You have to go back to the middle of last season for their last three consecutive win streak. And for Swans, they haven't strung together consecutive victories since late 2024. So for the Black Ducks today, this is a rare opportunity to string two strong performances together. They beat West Perth in a slightly scrappy game last week at Arena Joondalup. Good afternoon, everyone. Welcome to Sport FM's award-winning coverage of the 2026 Waffle Premiership season. Jacob Lansbury is my name. Matt Grubelich joining me in commentary today. Our experts are Tony McHale and Chris Mitsopoulos. We start with the news. There are no late changes. Both teams go in as selected. There are three other matches being played as part of this round. Two today, Claremont hosting South Fremantle at Revo Fitness Stadium at the Goodgrocer Park at East Fremantle and Peel. And tomorrow, it is the Battle of the Co-Tenants at Mineral Resources Park with West Coast hosting Perth. All games that carry significance to the ladder, with West Perth and Subiaco having the bye. Swans, if there are any chance to make finals this year, they simply must win today. And they'll need to do that fairly consistently for the rest of the season. As for East Perth, well, depending on other results, they could finish the round as high as third. So plenty to play for East Perth. Consecutive grand final defeats and looking to avenge the pain of the last two seasons in season 2026. Nice conditions here in Perth today. Bit of cloud cover, but sunny skies for the most part. Temperatures around 18 degrees. No threat of rain this afternoon. Let's welcome Chris Mitsopoulos up first here on Sport FM's coverage on 91.3 Sport FM. Chris Mitsopoulos, a dual Perth Premiership player. Welcome, Mitzi.
2: Yeah, good afternoon, Jacob, Tony, Matt, listeners. Always great coming to Bassendean Oval. It's a fantastic ground to watch footy. We've got a good vantage point straight across the middle of the ground. And I'm looking forward to this contest, Jacob, because I know that Swan Districts gain an extra leg when they play here, so I don't think it's going to be an easy win as most people would probably predict for East Perth today.
1: Well, you look at the ladder, it's Swans in ninth playing East Perth, who sit in fourth, but it is a very even season and we have seen some surprising results, and there doesn't seem to be any easy wins. Maybe West Perth have struggled this year, just the one win from their first 12 games, but certainly most other games you turn up to the ground this year and you don't feel like you know what's going to happen. It's a different looking Swan Districts, it must be said, not in terms of personnel. They've only made a couple of changes, but they're wearing a NAIDOC Guernsey, and it's inspired by the Indigenous artwork that's just out the front of the main entrance here at Bassendean Oval. This will be worn for the next 3 years as part of NAIDOC Week, where we celebrate Indigenous culture. So there's a tinge of green today to go with the

0: black and white that we're so synonymous with the Peel, the Peel Thunder Football Club, because they look a bit like Peel, with the Swan Districts Football Club here as part of round 14. Tony McHale made that point in the pre-game before we went to air. There is a bit of Peel Thunder about Swans today. Well, if they play like Peel, Tony, they might be a good chance of winning the game. Afternoon to you.
1: Good afternoon, Jacob, Mitzi, Maddie, and listeners. As you mentioned, Jacob, it was a pretty significant loss against them, but I'm looking at East Perth's last six games, and they've beaten Claremont, South Fremantle and Perth in amongst that six. They've lost, obviously, to Peel when they had a fully laden AFL group of players playing for them, some 15. And when you consider, like, I've just been through East Perth's injury list, and when you consider they've got likely players to come back into this team, McCready played reserves today. I've just been told that Brayshaw's back training. Stan Wright's not far away either. Angus Scott to come into the side. You know, I've tipped East Perth at the start of the year to win the premiership, and I'm sticking to that. I think that they'll get through this game today. They've been playing some good footy, some good consistent footy. They've beaten sides above them. Surprisingly enough, they got beaten by West Perth, which would have been a shock. But I think all goes well. They brought in young Lindbergh, who has big raps on him, and he's another player that they've found that's given them more depth. And on the Swans side, is it, you know, they've battled manfully throughout the course of the year. I love the way they go about it. They certainly play for Andrew Pruin, and I'm not expecting anything less than that again today.
0: Well, the two coaches, they both took over at the start of 2023. Ross McQueen as coach of the Royals, and for Swan Districts, Andrew Pruin. They're trying to guide their team towards finals. For Ross McQueen, three consecutive finals campaigns, just one under Andrew Pruin. For the Black Ducks back in 2024, and they made it all the way to a preliminary final, only to be beaten by a very strong Peel side. We're going to see an on-ground presentation here as part of the NAIDOC round of the WAFL, so provided our effects allow us to take that in, we'll endeavour to bring that to you in a moment. A great sign of solidarity from both. The reserves teams are forming a line behind the league sides in preparation. So the reserves game, high quality, finished about 15 minutes ago, but those reserves players have stuck around and lining up behind the league side. I'll introduce Matt in a moment with the team news, but let's go out onto the ground to take in the NAIDOC ceremony. We're struggling to hear the on-ground presenter at the moment as part of this NAIDOC ceremony, so we'll pick back up the coverage here on Sport FM. Apologies with the audio quality here at Bassendean, not quite audible enough for us to bring you the remainder of that NAIDOC ceremony. But great scenes, it's a wonderful celebration. So many great Indigenous players, and Swans have produced so many. Think of the late Andrew Cracker of more recent times, and he played in a premiership here for Swan Districts. His father, his uncle, sensational players for Claremont, and we know that Claremont South Fremantle always play for the Jimmy Melbourne Cup. That game is underway, actually. That's the early game today, and already two goals on the board for Claremont. They've hit the scoreboard nice and quickly, the Tigers. The Bulldogs have just hit back through Glen Byron. So two straight 12 Claremont, South Fremantle one straight 6 in a game between second and third. I will welcome Matt Grublich for the first time today before we clear a break. Come back and get the matchups that will matter as part of this round 14 clash between Swan Districts and East Perth. Matty, good afternoon. A couple of team changes for Swans. East Perth unchanged.
2: Afternoon, Jacob, Tony, Mitzi, listeners. Great to be here at Bassendean today, and should be a pretty enthralling game of football, despite Swan District's position on the ladder. We know on their day they can just about beat anyone. Two changes for the Swans this afternoon. Will Reedy comes back into the game, as does Zane True. So a couple of big players returning. Will Reedy, really want to see him sparkle up forward today. He's only kicked the two goals since the state game, so would love to see him get back to that early season form. And Zane True, obviously, coming in. First game back since round nine. Out goes Luke Cotalesa and Otis Harvey, who both play pretty well in the reserves. And for East Perth, like you said, unchanged. Their midfield still a little bit light, so Tyler Lindbergh's going to have to step up again, along the likes of Tom North, obviously, who gets plenty of the footy, Tedesco, Raycos. So should be, like I said, a pretty enthralling game.
0: Should be, and yeah, Will Reedy missed last week with a work commitment. True's had an injury that's kept him out since round nine. But Harvey and Cotalesa have been impressive, so it must have been a tough selection call to leave those two out. They both had good games in the reserves.
2: How's our man Watsy going?
0: Mitzi, one for you. You're watching him closely out there.
3: It looks to be labouring a little bit to me, Matt.
2: I saw the trainer come out to him.
3: Yep,
0: already.
3: I understand that he is struggling a little bit with lower leg issues, but he's a pretty tough nut, Watsy. But I'll be watching him very closely. He's lucky today because he'll be playing on Coleman, who doesn't lead the 10 metre square. So
0: they look after each other.
3: All Watsy has to do is say, Lee, you stay where you are. I'm right alongside you. I won't run away. We'll just have man-to-man duels all day.
1: I think that's a bit of a concern, though, to be honest with you, because I like the way Coleman plays out of the goal square. He's very clever and leads to the boot pretty quickly. And I think he'll test Watsy in that area as well.
3: Yeah, I agree with that. I suppose we should just stand ourselves to hear the national anthem.
0: The national anthem. We're picking this up a little bit clearer.

0: rendition. We're due to head to a break while Smitsy applauds. We'll be back with the lead up to this game. It's round 14, game of the day here at Bassendean Oval, Swan Districts and East Perth. Back with the start of this contest after the break.
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0: Yeah, welcome back here to Bassendean Oval, and the coin toss has just gone up, and Swans pointing to the Midland end in this first quarter. Sunny conditions to start, bit of cloud cover overhead as we look forward to this contest. A massive day for Swan Districts as they look to keep their finals dream alive. East Perth looking to solidify their spot in the top five. Two important inclusions for Swans, as Matt mentioned before the break. True and Reedy come in, Harvey and Cotalesa make way. East Perth are unchanged. Where does this game get won and lost, Mitzi, and who wins?
8: Well, Jacob, it's always down to the midfield. And certainly East Perth are slightly down there without Brayshaw and certainly Angus Scott. The ruck duels are going to be important because I reckon young Impey will do a good job against Scott Jones in the centre bounce downs. Jones probably a bit better around the ground. The Watts Coleman is going to be a very important clash because Coleman got back to his best form last week with four goals. But if Swans can get on top in the midfield, and I reckon players like Turner and Chalcraft, and I reckon they'll bring in young Watson in there from time to time. I'm going to go for the upset today. I'm backing Swan Districts to win this one.
0: Tony McHale, I know you had a big day at East Perth yesterday. Do East Perth have the belief they can win this game today?
9: No, I think so, Jacob. I think their experience will get them over the line. But just looking at driving here, I thought that East Perth would be really good things. Looking at the teams on paper now, is that you certainly can make a case for Swan Districts. You know, as Mitzi said, is their midfield's quality with their wingers Hinchcliffe and Turner. If Coleman gets going, it'll be interesting to see whether Collins plays forward, because
8: playing back, Tony,
9: that was the area they lacked in scoring goals. They didn't have Reedy as well. He's included as well today. So pretty even game, but I'm going to go for East Perth.
0: Swans East Perth on Sport FM.
10: Yeah, we're underway now. Swans looking to win it out of the middle. Brought to ground, holding the ball. So East Perth are going to receive a free kick. Loftus giving it away. So North drives the ball to the outer side wing. Peake couldn't take it. Fist from behind by Pena towards the boundary line. And then he shoves Peake out of the way, as we'll have our first boundary throw-in of the afternoon in front of the Canbar.
0: East Perth for me, by the way.
8: Collins has started at centre half back, Tony.
10: Mm-hmm. Broyles for mine as well. Beautiful sunny conditions at the moment. Bit of cloud coverage here and there. So we'll see how it goes for the rest of the afternoon. Jones wins a clear tap down, only as far as Turner. And now Cipro, Watson on the outer side wing, close to the boundary line. Left foot kick, not a good one. Finds the opposition in Suter. Takes an intercept mark. Suter just pops it over the top. At Sturrock on the lead. Takes it on his chest. Sturrock at centre wing, outer side. Fair few packing in on the hill there. Just drives towards half forward. Jones, big pack, forms, ball at ground level. North, good pick up, did well, a little undecided, then just hacks it on the boot. Tumbling ball forward, only went about 10 metres, and now Turner on the turnover. Gets it to Pina, wheels around, had no one there. Now kicks up, long down the line, and Suter takes another great mark. It was fisted away after he took it, but he'll claim it. Now he'll switch the play to Foley.
0: And the switch is onto the broadcast side, although Foley's kick hangs and getting there to spoil Swan District. Slips down to ground level. It was Ragonu who got there to fist it away, but East Perth had numbers defensively. Watts just pokes it beyond the defensive 50 for Van Diemen, who's moved onto a wing this year, leading goal kicker last year, but playing higher up the ground. In the lime green boots, was looking corridor, forced back boundary side, uses the left, wedges it short to Cassidy, who won that first free kick for holding the ball. Good size, Will Cassidy. Defensive side of the broadcast wing here at Bassanine Oval. Opening passages, no score yet this first quarter for Classic Contractors. Long towards the wing position. Collins hands to it, spills down to a strong Middleton. Got the arms free. Ball shared by Scray to Van Diemen. Into the middle, hangs in the air, got to the target. Mark wasn't paid to Sturrock, but had support. Kicked inside 50 by Tedesco. Going to ground Medhat and rather Schofield. Cleaned up by Peake to Graham. Uses the left, running shot at goal. Just misses. Pushes it to the right for the opening score of the day. Wasn't tidy from East Perth, but they get the first shot away. Graham couldn't quite find the target, missing to the right-hand side. So East Perth score first. They're kicking towards the middle end. I think I said earlier East Perth kicking to that end, but it's Swans. Sorry, East Perth are kicking that end. And the first passage of play as it's brought back in for Swans from their defensive 50. East Perth by a point.
10: Yeah, Stevens in the pocket, just clears defensive 50. Long kick, off hands, out the back. Oh, they could have a run on here, Swan Districts, as Cipro drives forward, but only as far as our man Wednesday Watts goes inside on the 45. North, strong contested mark. True brings him to ground after, so just holds him up slightly. Turns around into the centre circles and finds his teammate in Cassidy. Cassidy, short little ball to Van Diemen, barely went the required 15.
8: This is the East Perth mode of playing now. They like to use the ball short.
10: Foley, kick was told to play on as Tedesco then turns around his opponent. Now looks inside 50, long ball into the pocket and a great sliding mark to Schofield. Schofield just at the last second was able to reel it in. The ball was about an inch off the ground. He'll line up from 45 metres out to try and kick East Perth's first of the afternoon.
8: Well, they've looked the better side at the moment, East Perth. We're only early into the first quarter, but they've used the ball well, gone inside 50 a few times, and that was a good lead by Schofield and a nice sliding mark. First opportunity for a goal for East Perth.
10: It's a nice size, Mitch Schofield. Athletic plays, kicked 20 goals so far this season for East Perth. Their leading goal kicker, and kicked three last week, so he's looking to do something similar today. Drop punt on its way. Goal umpire doesn't move. And that's the first of the afternoon. The Royals on the scoreboard. 1-1-7. Swan Districts yet to score. 5 minutes into the first term.
9: Well, he's been more than handy, Schofield, for East Perth. Is it East Perth have put all their faith in Quick and Graham as their key position forwards. But as you mentioned, Matty, just kicked his 21st. He leads the goal kicking for East Perth. And he's certainly a good foil as that third, more in-between sized, taller type forward. And he's very mobile, very athletic. And as you mentioned, Mitzi, East Perth just playing that in that mode of keepings off. Swans haven't been able to get a lot of possession at the moment. Consequently, East Perth have held territory and they're playing keepings off. My suggestion very early would be for Swan Districts to really lock in and just get into a one-on-one situation.
0: Impey jumps high. It was one down by Jones, but rove beautifully by Cipro. Swans go inside 50. Coleman gets a good bounce. Frees it to Chipper. Back to Coleman. Finds his left for the quick response. His curling snap never on target. Good clearance from Swans, and Coleman had more time there. Blows his first opportunity. Swans are on the board. 4 minutes into this first term. Around the grounds quickly. Two early goals to Peel after 4 minutes against East Fremantle, and a three-point lead to Claremont over South Fremantle approaching quarter time.
10: Foley to kick out a full back, finds Medhat playing in the back line at the moment for the Royals. So he'll chip the ball back to Foley, just switching the play to the outer side. Foley has a run, takes a bounce, clears defensive 50, has a leader in Suter, and he gets it to him. Beautiful kick. Suter has a look ahead, but elects to go inside, finds Cassidy just on the edge of the centre square. Cassidy, and again, low ball. So this is the possession game. Kick didn't go the required distance. So on the pickup, Suter went back to Cassidy. Kick smothered by Lynch. Lynch, goalless in the last two games. He's coming off of a four-goal game against West Coast. Swans looking to drive the ball forward. Turner, and now they can go through. Cipro snaps towards goal. Was nowhere near it. Probably should have gone the drop punt, but to the near side, a minus score. And it's 7-2 in favour of East Perth.
8: Well, one of the downsides, Tony, when you just try and chip it around, if you don't hit your target, the turnover takes place, and Swans really had an opportunity to hurt East Perth on that turnover, but failed to capitalise.
0: Yeah, that's two missed chances for Swans. On the Retrovision scoreboard, station sponsor, Foley long beyond the defensive 50. Jones, towering figure, takes the mark for East Perth from that long kick. Dishes off to a runner, Craven, whose defensive point of the square flares it across to the other side of the ground, and it opens things up. Starrick marks and plays on, and Schofield's out again at half forward. Probably too far out to score this time. He'll have to kick it 55 metres. Mitch Schofield sees an option. Beautiful lead and a great kick too. Middleton leading straight up the corridor on a short lateral lead and has marked for East Perth. 45 from goal. Just got separation on Collins. He'll kick four goal for East Perth second.
8: Well, that was better play by East Perth. They used the corridor well, and then Middleton leading into that space now has an opportunity. He's a good-sized lad, and he's been a good acquisition for East Perth, Middleton. He's a strong-bodied player, Tony.
0: A couple of years now at East Perth. Started at Peel, like a few of his teammates. Notably James Starrick and Tom North. He steps across the 50. Set sights on goal to the Midland end. It hovers to the right. Goal umpire made a lot of ground to their left and signals a minor score. So a blemish for East Perth. They're 1-2-8. Swans are two behinds. A goal in it after 7 minutes of the first term for station sponsor Classic Contractors.
10: Yeah, both teams just filling each other out as there is a bit of cloud coverage now. Pena thought one way, then the other, and had to spool from behind Ernst, who got into a tricky position as Jones, Pizzolante were around the footy, so it's been knocked out of bounds for a throw-in at left half forward.
8: Hinchliff was not happy with Pena. He was on his own for quite a long period of time, but Pena held the ball a bit too long.
10: East Perth's attacking end. Jones comes in, second effort, strong tackle. Players diving in hard. True picks it up, weaves his way through the traffic, and then it's Pena. Off to Bright, looks to the outer side, Lynch. Strong mark over Suter, pushed to ground. Lynch gets back up in front of the can bar, turns around onto that left boot, finds Stevens. Always has some time on that wing. Now into Turner. Goes inside, low ball, and finds Kelly, 45 from goal. So a nice transition there from Swans.
9: Well, with the quicker movement, they opened East Perth up on that occasion. There was quite a few players streaming unmanned into their forward 50, and certainly Ross McQueen would want to ensure that he tightens that side of the game up.
10: Blake Kelly, he's been a great player coming up from the Colts at Swans. Just his fifth game of league footy. Lines it up from 45, slight angle. Kicking to the right of your dial, drives the ball. It's not going to make it. Pack forms, ball spills to ground, and then a cross for a minor score. So a rush behind. We have played 10 minutes in this opening term. East Perth 1-2-8 plays Swan Districts 3 behinds.
0: Keep across the other two games today for station sponsor Freight Mart. Big game at Claremont Oval, Revo Fitness Stadium, and Peel looking to continue their winning run against the Sharks at the Goodgrocer Park. East Perth quickly transition, a floater into midfield from Wilcox, bounces for Bright of Swans. They affect the turnover, wedging a low ball across the ground on the diagonal. Well done by Hinchliffe. Kelly, a clean gather, a sidestep. Nicely done by Pena, who kicks Swans deep inside, 50 out wide. Body spoil put on there by Suter on Lynch. Allowed to continue, no whistle. And they go back defensively as Medhat pokes it defensively all the way back to Milner. Switches on across to the broadcast side. McDonald stand in the distance. Mark taken there by Craven, who kicks looking for Quek. Kick didn't do him any favours. Collins creates some space at the back for Ernst. He put his head down. He's pinged for holding the ball. He had a chance to release and just panicked. Caught holding the ball by Quek.
8: Good pressure by Quek.
9: He gave up on it, didn't he?
0: Yeah. Yep.
9: Ernst
0: conceded that he was going to be penalised. Squaring ball from Quek to Tedesco. East Perth, the only goal of this game, comes back to the broadcast wing for Craven. 18 months with Brisbane. Didn't play a senior game, but looks a different player. Kicks up towards half forward, getting in the way Hinchliffe as it bounced in front of Van Diemen. Lindberg, great game last week, buffeted towards the line by his opponent in Reedy. The ball underneath, it'll be balled up just inside the field of play, just forward of the broadcast wing. Margin 5 points to East Perth, 1-2-8, place three behinds. We're into the 11th minute of the opening term.
10: Jones trying to tap it back inside. True, again, weaving through. And now Hinchliffe goes forward onto that left boot. Cummins, one hand at it. Off hands, and now Lynch roved well. Hand pass back inside to Hewitt. Oh, knocked off the tackle. And Suter came through. Wilcox did as well. Tried to break away, couldn't. And we'll have a ball up at right half forward for Swan District, 60 metres from goal.
8: Great play by Suter.
9: Yeah, he's becoming a reliable defender.
8: Really good defender. He's played very well early in this game.
10: Ernst comes through with the jump towards the boundary line, only as far as Craven. And now Jones at the front of the pack, kicks forward, looking, couldn't find his target in Scray. And then out the back, Ursegg, safe hands to Pina, looking to switch now across half back. Finds Kane, who takes a bounce ambitiously, and a second. He nearly lost it. He's nearly tripped over his own feet. He gets it to the outer side wing, though, with a late drop punt. And now Rigoni dropped the mark at ground level, trying to get around here to Bright. Ball flicking up, slips out to Tedesco, and now again Rigoni comes in for a second time, gets it forward, the kick, Chalcraft, and now Hewitt, little 1-2, back to Chalcraft from 40 metres out, long shot at goal, he's put it through. Ben Hewitt, great goal, and again Swan District's the transition from halfback to inside 50, this time successful, and now they have hit the front, 9-8, 15, or we're into the 14-minute mark of the first term.
8: Yeah, as you called it, Matt, that's really good transition from half-back. They took it back into the middle of the ground, then worked it to that outer side, and there was a bit of a sort of scrummy passage of play, but Swans were able to win that ball and moved it forward. They had numbers again forward of the play. Tony, you mentioned it earlier. They were able to handball it off to Chalcraft, and he finished off a goal. That's one Swans needed, because they've had a few good looks early in this game.
9: Well, that's what's concerning me, Mitch. A couple of times now when Swans have gone into their forward 50 is that they've had a plus one, they've had an extra. So it's telling me their midfielders need to tighten up, especially on turnover.
0: Fascinating overlooking a picture, and a lot of rain over the last couple of weeks, but ground looking in pretty good condition. Umpire restarts with a high ball up. Quek elevates against Impey and follows up. The East Perth forward playing in the middle at the moment. High ball to half forward. Pizzolante! Oh, he got a sit. The umpire whistled to his mouth. No mark. Spills down to Scray. Kicks East Perth back to full forward. Graham at the back. Just left it behind. Ursegg didn't for Swan Districts. Quick hand pass. Flicked across. Kicked out of defensive 50 by Chipper. Just rolls it towards the boundary line. Ooh, and that was, well, that was silly. Yeah, Saunders has bowled over Hewitt. The ball was going out of bounds. Hewitt gets the free kick for the late contact.
8: It was silly play by Saunders.
9: Ursic got away with one down the back.
8: Yep.
0: Short kick just further afield to Cipro.
8: He's been important early, Cipro.
0: He brings it further infield. They're changing direction now through the skipper Turner. Pina marks. This is all short laterally. And they're going to continue the switch because Collins has broken towards the outer side of the ground as we look at it. In front of the can bar, marks and sends Swans long with a left foot kick. Ooh. Big elevation out there from young Rigoni. Spills down to ground level, losing his footing at the critical moment. Right. Was Bright. And a big tackle means the ball stays in the area. Well done, Kelly, to lock up Van Diemen. Ball out at left half forward for Swans. They lead by a point.
9: The danger with this game, Mitchy, with East Perth playing that possession style of play, they need to move the ball quicker into their forward area.
10: And again, they're going to win a clearance through Kelly. Great tap by Impey. Kicks to full forward, saving mark. And again, it's Suter. He's a good player.
8: He's been outstanding in this first quarter, Suter.
10: Tedesco kicks to the outer side. Finds a target in North at right half back for East Perth. Can just dawdle forward. And now unloads with the kick. to the outer side wing. Schofield just one hand at it, did well to get it back, and now Lindberg got it on the bounce, takes one of his own. Perhaps a second, no, kicks from 52 metres out towards full forward, and Rakos just backtracking and took a mark on his chest inside the goal square. This will be a certain goal for East Perth.
8: Great run by Lindberg, and to kick to a spot where his teammate was goal side, and an easy chest mark in the end, and Rakos should finish off with a goal.
10: That he should. Lines up, top of the goal square. Jacob's already jotted it down in his book. It's a goal to the Royals, back in front, 2-2-14, plays 1-3-9. Great to see Zach Rakos back into this East Perth side now. He'll play throughout the second half of the season after missing a large portion of the first half. He was training at various times throughout the season with them when he could, but Zach Rakos now will be playing some consistent footy for East Perth, and they have hit the front.
9: Yeah, better passage of play by East Perth is what I was mentioning earlier, where they're playing this possession game, but they're inclined to be going slowly, short, sideways, etc., where they went more direct, got it in quicker. They had space, and it was a really, really well-weighted kick by Lindberg to get it over the back to Rakos. So you'd just like to see East Perth move, even although they're playing possession. It's a high-risk game because eventually somewhere along the line there will come turnovers. You'd continue to get the ball in their forward line, they'll get a result.
0: Big leap this time from Impey of Swan Districts. Just able to release True, but coughs it up in midfield. Hacked on the boot inside 50 by Tedesco for the Royals. Leading in the race, Kane. Knocks to his own advantage. Played it well. Arches the back to get away from Middleton and give himself some time. Uses the left up the wing and calling his teammate out of it. Hewitt. Impey was there as well. Marks on his chest, and Swans have overlap. Loftus will kick inside 50, and a well-measured pass. Bit of an eel massage on the way past. Mark taken by Rigoni for Swans. He's at right half forward. Long kick towards the goal square. Chalkcraft the target. Spills down to ground level. Keeping his feet. Snapping on goal. Well done, Lee Coleman. Cast in the role of a rover. He missed his first snap, but he doesn't miss the second. And Swans respond in kind. We've got a good first quarter for station sponsor Classic Contractors. And Swans return to the lead. 2-3-15, place 2-2-14. Good movement again, Mitzi, from Swans.
8: That certainly was. And I know that would have pleased Tony. Because, again, that nice long kick, Tony, to the hot spot right in the square. Defenders are under pressure. It's 2-on-2. Ball hits the ground. Coleman this time was the rover and snapped across his body. But good play.
9: He's getting a bit of latitude at ground level.
8: Yes.
9: And I'm not sure whether I saw Watsy come off. He's back out there.
8: Yeah.
9: Is that he's also got to be aware of that situation. It's not only the lead mark, Coleman. It's the ground level. And by rights, he could have had three goals so far in this game.
8: It was well done by Kane back in the defensive area as well.
0: Quickly around the grounds, two other matches. Quarter time over at Revo Fitness Stadium. Claremont 3-5-23, the Bulldogs 2-12. And in the game at the Good Grocer, Peel 3-2-20, the Sharks are 3 behinds.
10: North was held in the middle, receives a free kick for East Perth. Jones the target, and just too big for everyone. Hand passes it off to Sturrock, kicks towards full forward. Quick the target, oh, nearly off hands just. Collins did enough defensively, and now we're in tight for a ball up 20 metres. Make that 25 from East Perth's goal.
9: Again, the inconsistency of umpiring when players handle players, particularly in the forward area.
10: Ball up. One down in Pete. Peak in there. Graham as well. And another ball up.
9: Quick could have quite easily been given a free kick on some of the lesser contests that take place.
10: True. Weaving out. Could it be holding the ball? He was brought down. Yes, it is. Tried to do a little bit too much. Umpire deemed he had prior. And who's going to come up with the free kick here? Is it Middleton or North? It's going to be Tom North, who will have a set shot for goal 30 metres out on a slight angle.
8: Had plenty of the footy early, North. Generally a high possession player. Collins coming off for a break. Looks a bit spent. Does Will Collins.
0: Looks like Tony walking up those stairs this morning.
8: Well, he was spent last night.
10: So, down by 1 point, East Perth. This to put him back in front. Tom North, he's been a star so far this season. And he kicks like one. Great drop punt through the middle. And East Perth back in front. 3-2-20, plays 2-3-15. Good game on our hands, coming into time on in the first.
8: Well, Tony, it's a good game when teams both move the ball quickly, but with purpose, not just sort of kicking to keep it off. And that again, that time, the ball movement was with purpose, and a great tackle by North. True tried to do a little bit too much. Umpire was in the right spot and called the right decision.
9: Yeah, very even game at the moment. I guess one of the things that are starting to stand out that may have been a little bit hidden is that big Scotty Jones has taken a couple of marks around the ground. And you know, Impey's been opposed to him, but he's got to take front position on Jones. He's allowed him to get in front on the couple of marks he's taken, and it's a no contest when that arises.
0: First quarter for Classic Contractors, about to hit time on. Big leap from Impey. Really got up there against his opponent, Jones. Didn't clear the middle, but Swans will win the clearance eventually. Loftus can't break the tackle, has to offload it back to Cipro, and Swans will build to half forward. Needing a good bounce, Kelly. It bounced at right angles, but he taps it over his shoulder, recovers, dispossessed by Craven. Could have been penalised. Swans inside 50, but the numbers now around the ball, and Reedy can't rip it free. Holding on with the tackle is Milner of East Perth. The ball up 45 from goal.
9: Impressive leap, wasn't it?
8: He's only 20 years of age, Tony.
0: Lots of upside. It goes up here again. Jones uses his size at this stoppage. Wins it down to Lindbergh. Back by hand to Sturrock, who skies it beyond the defensive 50. Courage needed. Spilt off the hands of Reedy. Backwards towards Watson of Swans. His hand pass indiscriminate, but tidied up by Bright. His hand pass across to Hinchliffe. Set away on his left foot, but a kick poor. It's like he was trying to kick it to Foley, who takes intercept mark, playing in front for East Perth. Switch back to centre half, back for Milner. So no team has consecutive goals in this game yet. East Perth 3-2-20, Swans 2-3-15. In the time on of the opening term for Classic Contractors. One-on-one kick on the outer side. Kane spoils. And roving beautifully, Hinchliffe. His kick partially smothered as he used the left foot. And it rolls off hands and across the line. Hinchliffe was actually chasing his own kick, but the ball went across the line. 65 away from goal, left half forward. Swans trail, East Perth 3-2-20, Swans 2-3-15.
8: It's certainly holding their own, Jacob, at the moment, Swan Districts. They're matching East Perth.
10: Margin 5 points, East Perth leaders. As we've got grey skies above now, after a sunny start. Repeat stoppage here, good tackle, Lindbergh in there, coming off of a beautiful game against Perth. 25 touches, kicked a couple of goals. Jones going back at it, just takes it out of the ruck and puts it on the boot. Bouncing ball forward, only as far as Pena for Swans. Watson lost the footy he should have taken. Pete, great tackle applied. Diving in hard now. Is it going to be holding the ball? Yes, East Perth on the bottom. And, well, that shouldn't have happened for Craven. Should have known better. And then it was stacks on. So Pena receives the free kick on the outer side wing. We'll just look long to half forward. Jones sitting under and out the back. Foley had no one on him. Took an uncontested mark for East Perth.
8: That's twice Lynch has been behind his opponent, Foley.
10: Foley, short little ball to Sturrock on the lead. Called to play on by the umpire. Didn't go the 15 and then finds Schofield, relieving mark. Close to the boundary line, out of side. Mitch Schofield just pointing that he's going to go long here and does with the kick. Looking for Scott Jones again, the target. Oh, safe hands, Scott Jones. Oh, just off hands, says the umpire. Didn't hold it long enough. Bouncing ball forward for Tom North. North really breaks free. Hand passes forward to Rakos. Breaks a would-be tackler. Wheels onto the right boot and has Peak just going in towards the pocket, who takes a mark on his chest and then opens up the angle towards Tom North, who will have a set shot from a similar distance and angle to where he kicked his first earlier in the quarter. So Tom North looking for his second goal in the opening term.
8: Well, he's dominating the quarter, Tom North. Very slack play by Swan Districts then. Firstly, to allow North to break a tackle initially and then to just drift into the open space and allowed him to take a set shot for goal.
10: Kicking from 45 metres out, slight angle, kick on its way. All signs point North. He's got his second of the opening term, and East Perth lead by 11. 4-2-26, plays 2-3-15. 25 minutes played, first term.
9: Well, it seems to be a pattern by both sides, boys, that when they get the ball, when they go quick, get the ball into their forward 50, there seems to be spare players. So I would imagine both coaches would want to address that at half time, that the side that's going to tighten up and work hardest defensively is going to give themselves the best chance of winning this game. But we've seen now the last few goals where the ball has been moved quicker. They've got the ball consequently inside their forward half with plenty of space, and they've been able to pick players off. And Tom North really showing his class both in the middle on clearance and getting forward with his goal-kicking accuracy.
0: Well, he has two. He's got the last two goals of the game. He only had one for the season heading into today. Ernst follows up with a big tackle on Jones. Ball just spilt free. Umpire poised with his whistle. He's going to have to separate them. Underway in the second quarter over at Revo Fitness Stadium. No goals through 8 minutes. 3-5-23 to 2-1-13. And over at the Good Growth Appeal, 4-3-27 lead the Sharks 1-4-10. Ernst this time tackled by Jones and forced down in the bullseye. First quarter here in the time on. 11-point lead to East Perth. Throwing a boot at it there. Ball spills down, eventually ripping it free. Jones offloads and kicking it the wrong way. Sturrock's kicked at the Swan centre half forward line. Hewitt's marked, giving it across to Chipper. Kicks to full forward through the fingertips of Coleman. And a tackle applied on young Cummings. That is a brain fade from James Sturrock. He kicked the ball 30 metres the wrong way.
9: And you can give Watsy some credit. That was a wonderful body spoil on Coleman.
0: Cummings, the only man who nominated for Swans in the ruck. His hand pass went into bodies, and East Perth get back to tidy things up. But that could have been a calamity. If Cummings had been able to get that to his boot in the right forward pocket, he might have been able to scrounge a goal. Communication breakdown. Cummings goes up again. Big leap. Whistle. Free kick. Which way is it going? It's going against Swans, against Cummings.
8: Not sure what for, but Jones is certainly starting to show his influence. Yep.
0: Big East Perth ruckman. He's the captain today in the absence of a few leadership teammates, the two co-captains, Amaduri and Brayshaw, and no Angus Scott either. Foley received the short pass. He kicks long towards halfback, and Ernst gets a sit. Takes a mark for Swans. Immediately dishes to his captain. Turner puts Swans back inside 50, but picks out Foley.
8: He's done that a couple of times. Turner.
0: Foley playing for East Perth, sadly for Swans fans. Back to the defensive goal square for Watts, and the switch is on. Milner marks. He can stop or he can play on. He sort of does neither. Jogs on the spot and kicks wide. And that's a pretty short opening quarter, but a good quarter for East Perth in the end. Tom North with a couple of goals late on in proceedings, and that's effectively the margin. 11 points of difference at quarter time here in our Sport FM game of the day. That first quarter for station sponsor Classic Contractors. 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Two goals for North, singles for Rakos and Schofield for East Perth. Chalcraft and Coleman are the goal scorers for Swans. Leading possession getter is Luke Foley. 10 touches for East Perth, playing down back. 8 for Tom North to go with his two goals. Sturrock has 8. Cassidy, Jones, Suter and Tedesco with 6. Pena has 9 for Swans, having a good game across half back. Cipro's had 7 and Jesse Turner with 6. So quarter time here, and that margin, 11 points to East Perth. Around the grounds before we head to a break. 4-point lead to Claremont over Souths, 3-5-23 to 3-1-19. Second quarter, 10-minute mark. And over at the Goodgrocer Park, it's quarter time there. And Peel have kicked 4 of the first 5 goals, 4-3-27 to 1-4-10 against East Fremantle. A break here from Bassendean Oval. A beautiful venue to watch footy, and in that Canbar seems to have plenty of patrons this afternoon for this game between Swans and East Perth. We'll be back with our experts' analysis on the other side of the break. It's East Perth by 11 points at quarter time.
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0: Quarter time here at Bassendean Oval. Two traditional clubs playing in a game that means plenty to both and their supporters. Swans fans, we know, are very parochial, and East Perth fans are very similar. And it's the Royals fans who are the happier at quarter time. They lead by 11 points. The visitors, 4-2-26 to 2-3-15. Clean bill of health for SKG Radiology for both teams. And looking forward to what this second quarter might have in store. Chris Mitsopoulos, Tony McCall. Tony, I might come to you because I know you've got some numbers there from the first term. Was there an obvious statistic that saw East Perth open up an advantage?
9: Well, what it's shown, we mentioned early in the game right from the start that East Perth were playing that possession style of footy. And that's evident in the stats. They've had 66 kicks and only 19 handballs. And I think all of a sudden they changed the game midway through that quarter where they started to kick the ball a little longer. They were more inclined to overuse the ball and not gain a great deal of territory in the first part of the quarter. And then all of a sudden they started to lengthen, and that got their forwards in some free space. And we saw where they were able to get the ball over the back to Ray Cossett and, you know, Schofield at different times. And then North chimed in with his two goals. But, you know, in terms of the stats, surprisingly enough, they're winning the middle of the ground. They're plus four in the middle of the ground, yet they've gone inside 50 less than Swan Districts. It's 12-8. So Swans had their opportunities, Coleman probably wasted a couple of chances. And really, it's been probably a fairly even affair, Mitzi, up to this point in time. Again, one of the major stats, handballs, Swans have had 35 to East Perth's 19. So I just feel as though the team that starts to get some length in their ground and goes quicker plays a little more direct. And I think East Perth did a bit more of that in the second half of that quarter, which got them the two-goal lead.
8: And, Tony, just to support your summary there around East Perth playing that short sort of game, they had 39 marks to 12 that first quarter. And also their tackling pressure was high. They had 19 tackles to 9, and that's why we're seeing that difference in the Swans' ratio kick to handball, because a lot of the handballs have been under pressure because of those tackling. But, you know, I thought Swans did a pretty good job in that first quarter. I thought when they did get the ball on the outside and move it quick, they certainly looked dangerous. But just some of their kicks, Turner did it a couple of times. I know he gets the ball a lot, but he just blazes instead of really looking to where he wants to kick the ball. And twice he's just kicked to a loose defender of East Perth. And look, both Foley and Suter were very good in that back half. Suter just continues to impress as a good young back. He was very strong early in that quarter. I thought Jones looked the better. Impey's got a great leap on him, but he needs to get more of the footy around the ground, where Jones took a couple of good strong marks and gets involved in the play. Once Impey learns to do that as a young player, he's got a great future as a footballer. Good game of footy so far. Looking forward to seeing how Swans now. So I think the breeze is slightly favouring that Midland end.
0: Hard to know. The breeze has sort of picked up and dropped off. We're looking at the flags above the scoreboard on the far side, but we'll find out more by half-time where this game's at and whether there is an advantage to one end. Just waiting for the fans to leave the ground. There's plenty of them who are filing back over to the Canbar. Very good numbers over there. I reckon this is one of the better crowds we've had at a Waffle venue in recent weeks.
8: One player, Jacob, that that Swans have got to get into the game is Jai Reedy. Mm. He's not touched the footy. They've got to do something with him. He's too quality a player just to be stuck on a flank or in a pocket and not being able to get into the game.
0: So players in position, the umpires are just waiting for the last few spectators to jump the fence, hurdle the fence back over to the other side. For safety reasons, we can't start the game until everyone is back over the boundary line. But 11 points is East Perth's lead. Tom North making an early case for the Siena's player of the day, as is Jake Suter. Swans have had some good players in that first quarter as well. But the second term, all thanks to station sponsor Kevrick Australia, about to get underway with East Perth holding an 11-point advantage.
10: Yeah, Suter, North, as you mentioned, Scott Jones has been very dominant early on in this game as well for East Perth. Up by 11 points, siren sounds to start the second quarter, and we're underway. Impey flies high again, wins the hit out. True comes through, hand pass partially smothered. Cipro pushed off the kick. True again, though. Oh, striving through the middle. Here he goes, kicks inside 50. Reedy, was he held without it? Yes. He's going to receive a free kick 45 metres from goal on a 45-degree angle at left half forward.
8: Well, he couldn't touch the footy in the first quarter, and he gets an opportunity not even a minute into the second.
10: Well, there you go. He's only kicked two goals since the state game. He had a great start to the season. I do wonder if Lee Coleman returning has impacted his goal-kicking form, but a mercurial type of player. We're right behind it here as Jai Reedy. And he's hooked it right. It's not even going to make the distance. Oh. Flying in, Ernst has taken a mark. He's plucked it out of the sky.
8: He's our best man, Ernsty. He has a good run, gets tight, but that's a brilliant mark.
9: What's interesting here is Ernst is in the forward area, so it looks as though he may have been shifted forward. He played back in the first quarter.
10: What's he going to do here? He's going to go the check side, kicking from right full forward, only 10 metres out, quarter play on late, and he's got it with the check side. Caleb Ernst. Oh, we love watching him play. He can do some bizarre things at times, but that was beautiful. Off 2 feet, jumped up high, took the mark, hands above the rest, and Swan Districts to open up the second quarter with a goal. Back to a 5-point margin. It's 26-21.
8: Very good clearance by True then, Tony.
9: He's a class act.
8: Yeah, he looked good, didn't he? He really worked hard and got clear.
9: Had him in the 16s. Mitzi was evident then. He was a very good player, unfortunately.
8: Didn't really get the opportunities at West Coast,
9: Ernst,
8: did he?
9: As Ernst is working out of the goal. That's a dangerous combination, Coleman and Ernst in that goal square, and Reedy on the other side of him. So if they can win the middle as they did then and provide opportunities for those three, they could worry East Perth here.
0: Well, he played forward last week. Caleb Ernst kicked a couple against West Perth. They win another clearance. Cipro, though, scrag, just able to handball. And Loftus breaks away. Here's True, front edge of the square, runs to centre half forward, the former Eagle, for 2 goals in 2 minutes. Brilliant running goal from Swan Districts. And Zane True kicks a magnificent running goal. He's had 2 brilliant clearances to start this term. And just reminding everyone of his talents, Swans are back in front, 4-3-27, plays 4-2-26.
9: What I found about him, Mitzi, he's got wonderful awareness.
8: Yeah.
9: He's got that peripheral vision. But as I said to you a few moments ago, he's a very classy player, similar to the North mould. And, he's had a good couple of minutes.
8: Well, that's a good great a breakaway speed then by True, but well done by Cipro too to get that handball off to True, allowed him with a little bit of space to break away from the pack, run his full measure and kick an outstanding goal. What a start to the second quarter by Swan Districts.
9: Old-fashioned footy, and it just goes to show how important it is winning the middle of the ground.
10: A momentum-building start here in the second quarter for Swan Districts. Impey flies high again. True, another clearance. Gets the hand pass back to Cipro, and they link up through Turner, and now Loftus can look inside towards full forward again. Was Reedy pushed in the back? No, says the umpire. Still danger here for East Perth. Top of the goal square. Ernst in and amongst it, as well as Reedy, in a ball up.
9: What do you think, Jacob? He certainly
0: went to ground very easily, but it looked like there was a forearm in the back.
10: Jones and Ernst go at it in the ruck. Jones towards the pocket, finds Van Diemen on the left boot, snapping forward. Lindberg lost it at ground level. Lindberg dives in. Oh, could he be pinged? Cipro on top. What's the umpire going to say? Just a ball
9: reluctant.
10: Up.
9: He's a bit reluctant to make decisions, number 15 umpire.
10: 45 metres from Swan's goal. All of the momentum here in the second quarter to start things off. Lynch flies high, lost the footy. Reedy going in hard again, trying to break it out. Only as far as Milner. Milner just clears defensive 50 towards the can bar. Kane,
8: great
10: strong tackle by Middleton on Kane. Ball up, close to the boundary line.
9: Opening couple of minutes has shocked East Perth.
10: Swan Districts up by a point here, 27 plays 26. North trying to break free of a tackle, gets a hand pass out. True, geez, we've caught him a few times this quarter already. Turner flicks it out at ground level, got it back to Hinchliffe. Hinchliffe goes a drive, kicks towards half forward. Reedy just nudged his opponent underneath it. Watts at ground level, did well, hand pass to the pocket. And Foley sees it across for a boundary throw in at right full forward. Swan Districts attacking 50.
8: You're right, Tony. Moving Ernst up forward has really changed
9: them confidence, Mitzi.
8: The structure of the way East Perth are playing and the way that Swan Districts are playing.
0: So Ernst will ruck here. This boundary throw in. He's playing deep forward for Swan Districts. Already kicked a goal. Jones gets to the front. Deflected back towards the boundary line. Craven Roves kick smothered. Zane True continues his brilliant quarter. We've only played 5 minutes. It's been a good 5 minutes for Swans. They lead by a point.
9: Very creative move by Andrew Pruin. Yes. I think it's given the team self-confidence to bomb the ball in there because they know that he's capable of jumping on shoulders and taking big marks.
0: A boundary throw in here. Inside 50 for Swans. Right full forward. 30 from goal. Again Jones, but straight down towards a Swans player in Cipro. Ripped off his kick. Spills to Ernst. His kick off the outside of the boot. There's Suter again. Beautifully positioned to mark for East Perth. Called to play on. So he'll kick wide. Beyond the defensive 50. Big leap into the air and fist to the boundary from Kane. Gee, he got a bit of a sit there too. It goes across the line on the outer side.
9: Suter reads the game extremely well as a defender.
0: So boundary throw in 60 metres from Swan's goal. It's lived at their end. Kick into the
8: Doubled inside 50s, Jacob, now 16-8 in favour of Swans.
0: Fascinating ruck battle because Impey at centre square ball-ups is dominating. Jones is a bit better at these boundary throw-ins. Player goes down off the ball. Now, Brad Lynch thinks it's his kick. The umpire has blown his whistle and said...
8: Back there.
0: It's going to be a kick. Whose kick is it, though? Everyone's waving their arms around and it's going to True.
9: Well, the East Perth boys are saying pay advantage because he kicked a point.
0: No, not counted. So it has to come all the way back. And that was fair enough. I don't think there was anything continuous about the play after the whistle. So it's given East Perth a chance to fold everyone into Swan's forward half. Poor kick. That's a terrible Zane True kick. He went short sideways, missed the target. He put it at the ankles of Turner, and it bounced out of bounds, last disposal.
8: Well, it was a poor lead by Turner.
0: Saunders, long kick to the wing, slides down off hands, fighting hard, right.

0: Very good, Tony. And they're winning stoppages and clearances.
1: So, boundary throw in, right half forward for Swans, 55 metres from goal. Jones and Impey again. Jones got to the front. Players diving in. Lynch trying to break free. Tackled by Tedesco, now picked up by Hinchliffe. Lost the footy, hand pass to no one really. Van Diemen overran it. Loftus in there hard, fighting. Just at the edge of the centre square, we'll have a ball up.
0: They're getting numbers around the football and East Perth just can't clear the area.
1: 60 metres from Swan's goal. Jones, Cipro, just hacks it on the boot forward. Charlecraft took it. Then a hand pass over to Turner. Pops it over the top into the pocket. Ertz, he got around on the boundary line. Shows the footy. The hand pass back to Turner. Geez, that was pretty good there from Ernst. And then Hinchliffe, whacked from behind by Saunders with a big spoil. True at ground level. Got a hand pass out to Turner. Another possession here. High ball towards the hot spot. And just sitting underneath is Rigoni. All alone, really. Took a mark on his chest, directly in front, 40 metres from goal.
2: They look a little rattled, though. They look disorganised, particularly in their defensive half, East Perth. Yep.
1: So Turner, almost a kick in hope, but Rigoni had the best position.
2: I think the Ernst move forward has just completely thrown East Perth out.
0: He's just come off for a rest now, young Ernst.
1: Wow. Ernst was looking like Eddie Betts there for a moment on the boundary line as Rigoni lines up. His drop punt on its way, swaying left. Can he sneak it in? No. Minor score.
0: Can't afford to miss those against a quality side. That should have been 6 points.
1: 4-4 plays 4-2 in Swan District's favour. 10 minutes gone, second term.
3: To illustrate, if you've just joined us, East Perth led at quarter time by 11 points. They have not been forward of centre yet in this quarter. Foley restarts, kicks beyond the defensive 50. North, spoilt by True, didn't chop the arms, but gathering there, Sturrock falls over, has to hand pass back to North. Thought about handballing, instead kicks, scrubs it towards the wing position. Impey and Jones, been a fascinating battle. Jones gets on his knees, gets dirty, tries to win the ball out. True now, did he drag that in? Ball underneath. Umpire says no, ball up.
1: Impey's responded, hasn't he, in this quarter?
0: Yeah, been good.
3: Got his hands on the ball around the ground as well. Not a major ball winner. Goes up here against Jones. Hooks it down for East Perth. Extracting a kick north. Not 15. Turner dropped it anyway. Coming in is Rakos. He can't break the tackle. A ball up down in front of our broadcast position. Just defensive side of the broadcast wing. That's for East Perth. Neutral territory. Impey gets around Jones. Wins it down. Chalkcraft near the boundary. I just couldn't gather it. And he's lucky it didn't hit his shin, because it would have been a last disposal. It goes across the line for another throw-in.
2: Swans dominating clearance, 8-2 this quarter, Jacob.
3: Impey, the young and the old. Jones, a veteran, AFL experience. Impey, just 20, come across from Williamstown. Boundary throw-in. Again, Jones the tap. Following up, though, Impey spills to True. Offloads. Misses Watson with a hand pass. Opens the door for Pizzolante for East Perth. Hacks it on the boot towards the wing. Quick there, jostling with Kane.
0: Well done.
3: Kane crowded space for Collins, but then he fumbled for Swans. Scray recovers. Dishes at close quarters for East Perth to Graham. High ball inside 50 to a one-on-one. And Stevens went to ground. It got out the back. Bounced accommodatingly for Schofield. Their first inside 50 of the quarter is a goal.
0: Gee, Swans should have done better then.
3: And Schofield returns the lead to the Royals. And East Perth, that's Schofield second. It's the Royals fifth. 5-2-32, play Swans 4-4-28. And after defending grimly for the first 12 minutes of the quarter, Chris Mitsopoulos, it's East Perth who respond.
0: Well, two things happened then. That should have been a goal was it Rigoni that missed the set shot? And then they had an outnumber here, two on one, and East Perth won the footy. And Schofield, goal side, all on his own. They got it over the top, and he was able to run in and kick a good goal. But after all that effort of Swan Districts for the first 10 minutes, East Perth have bounced back and taken the lead again.
2: Who was the Swans player that went to ground in that contest with Schofield? Jake, can you remember?
3: Sure. Anyway, it was only 30 seconds ago.
2: Exactly. You know, a poor play
3: Stevens.
2: By the defender.
3: It was Anthony Stevens.
2: Like, he just gave it up by going to ground.
1: Ball back in the middle. Queck flies high up against Impey this time, but one out by Cipro of Swans. Just high towards half forward. Lynch has to wait a fair while. Takes it on his chest. Did well.
2: Gain another centre clearance.
1: Awkward ball for Lynch to take. Did well. Now kicks into the pocket.
2: Great
1: on the
2: kick.
1: Lead is Coleman. Broke away. Got 5 metres on Watts. And he'll line up for number two.
2: He's a real class act, Lynch. I love watching him play. He's a very, very skillful player. Very clever. But unfortunately, he doesn't impact for long periods. But you could see his class then. That was a wonderful kick.
1: Lee Coleman.

0: Four goals last week, back in form. Has already kicked one today. Maybe could have had two or three.
1: Tough for a left footer from this left side.
0: It is at
1: side.
0: Left half forward. He'll kick from 45 metres out. He's got to kick it towards the bouncy castle there, and does it. Swings it back perfectly. Lee Coleman with number two, and Swan Districts regain the lead. We've got a back and forth game on our hands. A bit of a roller coaster going on. Early days in this game still. Plenty of footy left to be played. But Swans regain the lead by two. 5-4, plays 5-2, 13 and a half minutes played.
2: They've got to capitalise on the scoreboard, Mitchie.
1: Yeah.
2: Is it, we, you know, it was similar to Sydney, the way they played first half. Fremantle, is it, they've dominated this quarter. They've dominated clearance, and they've kicked three goals, and we're only going by the scoreboard. We're only about 12 to 13 minutes into the quarter. So this is an opportunity now to really, capitalise and consolidate their lead here.
1: Well, those centre clearances is where they're dominating, yep. Tony. They've had three or four clean centre clearances in this quarter. And when you get it forward quickly, that's when your opportunities arise.
3: Thoughts of our experts. Tony McCall, Chris Bitsopoulos, Ernst, mistimed his leap, staying down, winning the clearance quick. Just feeds a hand pass forward for the Royals. Falling over there was Cipro. And nothing much happening after that, as coming to the ball and being tackled was Middleton.
2: 9-3, Jacob, in clearances in Swan's favour this quarter.
3: Ernst in the ruck at the moment. Impey sitting on the pine. Middleton doing the ball ups after Queck did the centre circle work. No winner at ground level and another stoppage. It's attacking point of the square for East Perth, 60 from goal. Ernst punches it, tries to clear the congestion. Coming through, chipper, did well. Oh, he left it behind. That was Ross McQueen. Ball fed out to the outer wing. Well done by Bright for Swans. And they'll work it down ground. Chipper receives it from Kelly. They go wide. Cummings, half forward for Swans. They overlap chain by hand and eventually kicking. Chipper long to full forward. And the mark taken at the back by Coleman. Well, that was almost uncontested. Watts just didn't get a run in the air, and Coleman has marked top of the goal square, more or less. This should be his third goal of the opening half.
2: Again, another clearance, Mitzi, in the midfield, which gives him 10-3. And then they get the ball in the forward line quickly, which gives Coleman a run at the ball in space. He's always going to worry Watts.
1: Well, if he kicks this, I don't think anyone has kicked three goals against Watts in the last year and a half.
3: He'll argue he was on the bench for the first one, though. Be prepared for that. Coleman plumb in front. Swans having a superb second term and now putting it on the scoreboard. Coleman has three. He started the day equal on goals with Jai Reedy. Reedy has had a quiet afternoon, but Coleman, he's found some form, and so have Swans. They lead now by 8 points.
1: Well, I reckon it's true with his burst away from the centre clearance and Cipro's strength in the middle, Tony. That's where they're dominating. Those two players have been outstanding in this second quarter.
2: 10-3 in clearances in inside 50s, 19-9.
1: Yeah.
2: And, you know, that's... plain as the nose on your face. If you're winning clearances as they're doing and they're dominating in there at the moment, we see Ernst has now gone into the ruck. I just hope Andrew Pruin keeps resting him forward when he's not rucking.
0: Bit of a scuffle. Did go on after that goal. Lee Coleman with three to his name. Swan District's up by eight. We go back into the middle. Ernst wins the hit out. Only as far as Cassidy. Ernst follows up with a beautiful tackle. Greyhounds chase of the day. That'll be a nominee.
2: Another clearance.
0: Holding the ball, and Ernst comes up with it.
1: He's got some energy, doesn't he? He's just an energetic sort of player. Reminds me a bit of Nick Natnui.
0: Ernst looking, just kicks towards full forward in hope. East Perth with the numbers. Good fly, Milner.
1: That's a quality mark. Quality contested mark.
0: Milner just switches the play, finds Watts. Watts a little undersided, then goes long, clears defensive 50. Raykos backpedaling, takes the mark.
1: Really good kick from Watts.
0: Against his fellow number 37, in Rigoni, manning the mark. Raykos at right half back. Members side, call to play on. And just pops a neat little ball, not a great one though. Loftus the spoil over the top. But following up, Cassidy hacks a ball forward. Lindbergh, could it be a soccer in danger? No, says the umpire. Schofield applies a tackle and a ball up directly in front of our broadcast position here at centre wing.
2: Great courage by Kelly. Head over the ball.
0: 8-point margin, East Perth lead.
3: Impey back on the ground. One down by Jones, though, of East Perth. Loftus wins it. Has a runner along the boundary line in Lynch. Feeds it to Rigoni. Swan's going forward again. Deep inside 50. Oh, how did he get there to mark that? He was behind his man. Watts had front position. And again, Caleb Burns got there to mark on his chest. Immediately pulls it inboard. Hinchliffe marks. Off a step for another one for Swans. Inspired. They're having a brilliant quarter. That's their fifth goal. And we're not yet at time on. It's been inspired by their big men, Caleb Ernst and Lucas Impey, giving them dominance at clearance, and they're putting it on the scoreboard for station sponsor Retrovision.
1: Well, just scintillating football to watch.
2: It's been the move of the year, Mitzi.
1: Oh, sensational.
2: He's made such a difference. He's given them confidence. Not only because of what they think he can do, he's actually doing it.
1: Well, I thought Watts probably had the front position almost.
3: He did.
1: And somehow Ernst has got in front and taken an excellent chest mark. Loose play by East Perth defenders allow Hinchliffe to just run into some space. Had plenty of time to play on, and a lovely finish by him. So what a period of play by Swan Districts. This is the Swan Districts of old.
2: Well, it's been a smashing in the middle, and obviously that's constituted plenty of entries in their 50, but East Perth really need to take hold of this situation, especially here in the middle of the ground.
0: Swan Districts leading by 14. A whistle. Ooh. Free kick.
1: Ooh, who's got one in the...
0: True goes 50 down metres. And yeah. 50.
3: Well, he copped one there. Goal. He copped one true, and that was, I reckon he might even go in the book for that, Tedesco. That was a little cheap shot, whacked him in the stomach as he came through the stoppage, and the umpire didn't miss it either.
0: So Zane True is going to be walked forward, and he'll line up for goal from about 45 metres out directly in front. Zane True having a great second term. He really got things going for Swan Districts in this 5-1 second quarter and counting. We're not even into time on yet. They're up by 14. Zane True, a chance to put number 6 in the quarter in the books for Swans. The umpire doesn't deviate. He puts it through. And Swan Districts, they can't be stopped at the moment. Up by 20.
2: Well, you won't be stopped, Matty. 13-3 in the middle of the ground for the quarter. I know we're harping on it, but it's telling, Mitzi, and then Pruin adding to it by making the move of the century, shifting Ernst forward as well, and Coleman's done his thing, and his midfielders have chimed in as well. You know, we've seen Hinchcliffe and True, True's kicked 2 goals for the quarter.
1: It's has, yes.
2: Been an outstanding... And when we talked about earlier about the effort, you've got to get a result with it, and Swans have certainly done that kicking. What do they kick for the quarter?
0: Six goals.
3: And in less, as Matty said, not even time on. We've just ticked into the 20th minute. This is one of their best quarters under Andrew Pruin, and they've opened up a 20-point lead after being 11 down at quarter time. Centre circle dominance. Let's see how it goes here. Jones beaten by Impey with the superior leap. After the ball again here, Swans. Dispossessed was Loftus holding the ball. East Perth, no advantage. Play wasn't continuous. He'll have to come back to Lindbergh.
1: Well, he's a player that has to lift. He's been given a lot of kudos over the last couple of weeks, but he's had no impact today.
3: Runs on. Wide off the mark for East Perth. High ball inside 50. Quick sets himself, elevates, and marks uncontested effectively. Collins just couldn't go with him in the air. And Quek has a chance to respond immediately. Right full forward, 30-metre set shot on a slight angle in front of the McDonald's stand.
1: Well, he should know what to do with this one, Jacob, because I watched him in the warm-up and he was having shots from this exact spot and he was splitting the middle each time.
3: Sebit Quek, a bit of time with Fremantle as a rookie. Certainly has remarkable traits, doesn't he? A vertical leap, exciting player. Missed the grand final last year, was left out, played in the reserves flag as a consequence. Drop punt kick starts near side, and it doesn't come back.
1: Oh, well, he...
3: Left it to the right.
1: He had him going at practice.
3: He was never kicking it after you gave him the pump up, Mitzi, let's be honest. 5-3-33 East Perth Swans, 8-4-52, a 6-goal second term, scintillating from the Swans.
0: Turner has it in the back pocket. He'll kick long down the line, members side. High ball. Lynch is going to fly at it from behind. So did Foley.
1: Oh, well done.
0: 3 deep. Hinchliffe claimed through, but he got tackled by Cassidy. Brought to ground. Then dragged to ground as well is Pina by Tedesco and a ball up.
1: Well, Tedesco's trying to lift his team. He's being very aggressive around the contest.
0: Jones and Impey. Jones just takes it out of the ruck. Faked a handball, then nearly got caught. True again, just fighting and scrapping and clawing. Hinchliffe backtracks to Pina, evades a couple of would-be tacklers, then goes through the corridor, and it's a good kick too, as you heard from Mitzi. Ragone now can switch the play to the outer side wing, has Reedy his target, over the top Med Hat, nice fly, the spoil. 2-on-2 at the moment. Chipper over the top of Med Hat, and a ball up. Outer side wing.
3: Got a ripped jumper, Max Chipper. I'm not sure if they've got a spare jumper wearing the NAIDOC Guernsey. Might have to play in that.
0: Well, ball up. Cipro, good pickup. Gets the clearance. Turner, forward hand pass to Chipper, and then again finds Kelly. Breaks away from North. Did well. 60 metres from goal. Kicks into the pocket on the lead. Ernst, three attempts at it. Just lost it. Ground level, Coleman spun out of a tackle. And now East Perth with the numbers around the footy for a ball up. 48 metres from Swan's goal.
1: He's looked dangerous every time the ball's got near him, Ernst. Almost plucked that one as well.
0: Yep, that he has. Ball up. Jones and Impey go at it. Scray, hand pass. Oh. Put Wilcox under immense pressure. Scray picks it back up, though. Will look to switch the play to peak at half back. Went over everyone's head. Running towards the boundary line. Reedy with speed. Pina over the top. Nice connection. Reedy at left half forward. Looks into the pocket. Ernst again. Oh, he's having a blinder.
1: He's been sensational.
0: Caleb Ernst is taking over this quarter, and with a number of his teammates from Swan Districts, 19-point leaders. And if he kicks this, well, he'll celebrate hard.
1: Tough kick. Very tough kick.
0: Left full forward. 25 metres from goal. What's he going to go? Is he going to go the drop punt? He's already kicked a check side from the other angle.
4: He'd have to arc around, surely.
0: Well, he goes more of a drop punt, and it's going to go across the face. Pack form, spoil from Jones. Ball up in the air, and now whistle. Is it a ball up or a boundary throw in? Very close. Scray has to give it up either way.
3: And still in a dangerous spot. So no score. Jones had no one against him. Just swats it forward to the boundary line. Whistle. And a free kick. A free kick to Swans. There's a reason Jones went up unopposed. His opponent was shepherded away from the ball, in the opinion of the umpire. So Brad Lynch has come up with the kick. I doubt he was the designated ruck, but he's got the kick deep at right full forward. He's going to kick around the body.
2: Pretty handy player with his skill, Jacob.
3: The former Western Bulldog. 9 games in the red, white and blue. Opens up the angle, runs around, and kicks truly. That's a brilliant finish from Brad Lynch, deep in the pocket. That's 7 goals in this second term for station sponsor Kevrick Australia. That's black and white delight at the moment. What have East Perth got to respond with? Our experts, Chris Mitsopoulos, Tony McHale.
1: Well, it's just been sheer dominance around the contest, Jacob. They've won centre clearance time and time again. Their midfield is well on top of the East Perth midfield. They're getting the ball forward quickly, giving their big forwards a chance, and they're delivering. Coleman, Ernst have been outstanding. Impey's doing a good job in the middle of the ground. And certainly True and Cipro, to me, have been just quality in the middle of the ground.
2: They've won clearance this quarter, 16-5.
1: Yeah, dominating, absolutely dominant.
3: Sorry, Matty, quickly around the grounds. 4-point lead at halftime to Claremont over South Amandle, and a 29-point lead to Peel over East Amandle at the Goodgrocer Park.
0: Yeah, well, they're pretty light on in the midfield, East Perth. No Amaduri, Stevens, Scott, Brayshaw. So a few other players will have to step up in a big way in the second half of this game. Down by 25, the Royals, after a great win against Borloo last week. Perth, gang tackle in the middle.
1: Well, it's certainly by no means over. I just still reckon that end that Swans are kicking is definitely the scoring end.
0: Jones takes it out of the ruck and just hacks it on the boot, belting it forward. Graham off hands. Ursegg did well from behind. Pina overran the footy, and now Peak, dangerous around goal, kicks from 35 metres out and snaps truly. Jaden Peak, a response here late in the second quarter, approaching halftime, and that is certainly one that East Perth needed.
1: Well, it was Jones this time who won the ball. The clearance got it forward quickly. Swans defenders then were just a little bit soft at the contest, enabled the ball to spill loose Peak was in the right spot. They've only been forward, I think, three times, Tony, and they've kicked two goals, one.
2: Rare entry, Mitzi.
1: Yeah, 24, rare entry.
2: 24 to 11 inside 50s.
1: So, you know, favour of Swans. That's one area that Swans just got to be a little bit careful. This game, I mean, East Perth are a quality side. This is not an insurmountable lead, but it's been an outstanding quarter by Swan Districts. Pruey wouldn't want Andrew Pruin is some late goals by East Perth to get them back in the contest.
3: Well, they've been efficient if nothing else, East Perth. They've barely been inside 50 in this quarter. Impey again, brilliant elevation, directs it down, and Swans will win another centre clearance. Kelly has to kick on the diagonal. It'll bounce out towards our broadcast position, and gathering inside the field of play, Turner feeds it forward to Shewitt, who's got his thigh straps. He kicks deep inside 50, but wide from behind, leaping into the air, Rigoni. He's been paid the mark as he fell to ground. Left half forward, 45 from goal, just in for the boundary.
1: He's an improving player, Ragone. He's done a couple of good things today.
2: Given him some energy, Mitzi, hasn't he?
1: I think he's only an 18 or 19-year-old.
3: 20.
1: 20, is he? Right.
3: From Sandringham.
1: Be a tough kick.
3: He's going to go back and have a shot. I thought he was looking to pass, but he's decided to settle on a shot. Now, this would lift the grandstand if he's able to kick this. Veers inboard, 50-metre kick, sets it up with a floater. It's not going to make it, and Watts read it well, takes the mark as it fell short of the target, drifting to the left. That's not an easy mark. That wasn't an orthodox drop punt. Marks right alongside the goal square for East Perth, kicks back towards the wing, come half back, and from behind, Foley had to create a contest to stop Turner from winning it back. Boundary throw in, left half forward for the Black and Whites. They've kicked 7-2 in this quarter, and they lead by 19 points at the 28-minute mark.
0: Yeah, that they do. 9-4-58, plays 6-3-39 in favour of Swans. 28.5 minutes gone, second term, approaching half-time. East Perth would love a late goal here, but it's in their back half at the moment.
1: Well, it could be a long quarter. We've seen 9 kicked this quarter. 7 of those, of course, to Swans.
0: Jones and Impey again. Jones towards the boundary line, flicked it, but only as far as Turner. Hare passes forward, bouncing ball close to the boundary. Raikos was near it, and he's going to receive a free kick. He did well enough just to shepherd his man off the footy, and he'll go inside to Van Diemen over the top. Pizzolante at halfback. Played on. Oh, incorrect decision, really. Now has to kick in danger. Good one, though. Finds North over the back. North at right halfback.
1: I'd be happy just to slow the game down, East Perth.
0: Long kick down the line. Jones again, the central target. Jones flying in from the side. Ball spills to the back, running onto it quick, and then finds Peak, the speedster, at right half forward. Has an open inside 50 to Graham, who was running back, took the mark with the flight. Just a little U-turn late.
1: Well, Andrew Pearl would be really upset if they can kick another goal, East Perth, because it really brings them right back into the contest.
0: So Tom Graham at right half forward will kick from about 45 metres out, 10 metres in from the boundary line.
1: Suits his left foot.
0: Well, that it does. Looking for his first of the afternoon.
1: Is he a left footer? He is, isn't he?
0: Kicked 3 last week.
2: Right.
1: No, he's a right footer.
0: He's a right footer as Graham lines it up. Drop punt on its way, always to the near side for a minus score.
1: I'm thinking of the other Graham, Ed Graham.
0: 9-4-58 to 6-4-40.
3: 3-goal margin approaching half-time. This second quarter for Keswick Australia. Noah Kendall will have the latest in sport at half-time. Once we wrap up today, we're off to the Adelaide Oval for AFL as well, courtesy of the NIRS. Adelaide hosting Gold Coast. Swans win it at the source at half-back, and it's Lynch who throws it on the boot, high forward of the wing. Foley clattered into front on. No free kick. Cummings clearly infringed. No whistle. Spills down to ground level. Putting the head down and doing well, Raikos wins the ball for East Perth. North feeds it out wide, and Foley will hug the boundary line with a punching ball that hits Peak, who's lifted late in this term.
1: He's momentum. Looked dangerous. He's
2: momentum
1: looked dangerous.
2: Shifting back to East Perth. They need the siren.
3: Past the half-hour mark, as the short pass from Peak, he comes straight to the bench, finds Tedesco. He's a long kick. He kicks, and it's touched on the way through in transit. Bounces to half-forward. Swans win it back. Hinchliffe across to Cipro, his kick running underneath it. Foley bounces now for Cummings. Only one man forward of the play, so he has to go backwards. Coleman was one-on-one. He didn't want to take that option, so he goes back to Turner. Swans by 18 points, 7 in the term. Short ball along the boundary line, not 15 to Watson. Watson goes long. Turner's down in the back play. Kick to half forward. Cummings playing from behind. Spills down to Saunders. Snaps back to the wing, but it's going to fall to Watson. Swans will have a chance late.
0: There's a bit of a fight going on off the play. Suter Got Turner late, but here goes Pena looking for Coleman on the lead. No, Lynch comes in from the side. Siren sounds, couldn't take the mark. There's a bit going on. Ernst and Middleton getting into it now, right in front of our broadcast spot. So Suter, the Swan District's players have remonstrated with him because they didn't like the play on Turner. I think it was an accidental play personally from what I saw. But True came in from the side, and now still a bit going on. As half-time has hit, with Swan Districts up by 18 points, 9-4-58, plays 6-4-40, and still the umpires having to come in and just settle things down.
1: I think Swans have upset East Perth a little bit, Tony.
5: Mm.
1: Great quarter by Swan Districts.
3: Chance to regroup for the visitors. They're looking for three straight wins for the first time this season. Swans haven't won consecutive games since the last round of 2024 and the next week when they had the famous qualifying final win over Peel Thunder. So it's been a while since Swans have strung two together. And East Perth, they've built some momentum in this season. They don't want to hit a wall today against the passionate Swans outfit. Half-time here on Sport FM. Swans 9-4-58, East Perth 6-4-40. 7 goals, 1 in that quarter. To Swans, East Perth kicked 2 goals, 2. The goal kickers at halftime, Lee Coleman has 3. He's playing an inspired game up forward. 2 for True and singles for Chilcraft, Ernst, Hinchliffe and Lynch. For East Perth, 2 each for North and Schofield. Peak and Rakos are their single goal kickers. Jesse Turner, 18 disposals. Cipro, 16. Pena, 15. And True, 15. For East Perth, North's had 13. And Luke Foley has had 12. No injuries. Corey Watts is having a chat with one of the coaches out on the ground here at the moment. There seems to be a bit of heat in that discussion too. Corey Watts is firing back some sort of response.
0: He'd be an awkward player to play on, I think, Coleman, as a full forward, because he doesn't play like any other full forward in that he sits back in that goal square and just times it right with his leads. And so that would make it difficult because most, I guess, full forwards would be coming up the ground a little bit higher, wouldn't they?
3: He stays deep and it works for him. He's kicked 3 and Watts has got his work cut out. So that's quite a passionate conversation that's going down to our right. Half-time here around the grounds, and clearly Noah will have more on these games shortly. It's half-time at the Good Grace. So Peel don't look in any trouble at all. 8-6-54 to 3-8-26. So Peel shooting for 9 straight wins in this season of Waffle Football and look the team to beat at the moment. Claremont Souths are jostling for the second seed and Claremont lead by 10 points early in the third. 5-7-37 to 4-3-27 here. An 18-point advantage at half-time to Swan Districts. Chris Mitsopoulos, we may not see too many better quarters of footy this year from a team. Brilliant from Swan Districts.
1: Oh, outstanding quarter, Jacob. Absolutely outstanding. And it all started in the middle of the ground. The first two clearances from Zane True resulted in goals, and that really gave them the momentum for the next 20 minutes where they just completely dominated around the contest. They dominated clearances, Tony. 23-16 clearances to half time, and you mentioned at one point it was, what, 12-3 or 10-3. The move of Ernst up forward when he was not on the ball was an outstanding one by Andrew Pruin. He gave them life. He took a good, strong, contested mark. He took a couple of other good marks, and he just gave them that energy, and Swans just dominated. Their midfield got right on top. The East Perth midfield were nowhere to be seen for that 20-minute period. The only thing I would say, Tony, in East Perth's favour is it's been 26-12 clearances, inside 50s in favour of Swan Districts. But for 12 inside 50s, they've scored 10 times, East Perth. That's the worrying sign for me if I was Andrew Pruin. So they've got to maintain their dominance around the middle, because if they don't, East Perth can score easily when they go forward. It was a great quarter to watch. Impey did a great job in the middle of the ground. I said True and Cipro were outstanding, and up forward Coleman and Ernst in particular were damaging forwards. But when East Perth did go forward towards the end, they looked dangerous. Rakos, Peak were good. Schofield got on one odd goal side and kicked a good goal, and Peak did the same with a good cross the body kick. So not all is lost for East Perth, but I reckon under Andrew Pruin, that's probably one of the best quarters Swans have played.
3: Tony, your thoughts on the first half of football?
5: Yeah, look, it was just a dominance in the middle of the ground, wasn't it? And I think it was projected by it. You know, this can be a gamble and a guess. Is it it just seemed that the synergy of the game changed when Ernst was up forward, and he impacted very early from their clearances, and it just seemed to give Swan District some self-belief that all we need to do is get the ball in our forward line, and it's extremely dangerous with Coleman and now Ernst in there, and we know the class of Reedy. And Lynch is pleasing to see because he seems to have had an indifferent season. He's a highly skilled and a class player to do what he did. And then, you know, to have the impetus that they had in the middle of the ground, and then you add your wingers in Hinchcliffe and Turner as well, is that they just continuously hammered East Perth on getting the ball in. And what you loved about it is that you look at the possessions, boys, is that East Perth have had 161 to 129.
1: Yeah.
5: So, you know, it tells you, you know, minimal possessions. We saw it overused early in the game. Using minimal possessions, particularly when you've got the Twin Towers up there, you can afford to take the punt, and I've been bashing this for years, get the ball into that dangerous area. If they don't mark it, get a contest, get ground-level players, Lynch, Reedy, et cetera, Kelly, and chiming in, that are going to crumb the ball and kick your goals. And it's been evident and proven in the stats where they've had 30 less possessions, and that's been because they've taken the game on and played more direct. And, you know, look, the only negative I'll put on it, boys, is that they played an outstanding quarter, and they've kicked 7 goals for the quarter, and they lead by 3. East Perth were, in a way, were really dominated in that term, yet they only trailed by the 3 goals. And it just reminds me a little bit about the Thursday night game, Sydney versus Fremantle, where they were in a similar position. They got their act together after half-time and they overrun. Hopefully, for Swan's sake, that doesn't happen. They need to be able to maintain the same standard and level that they've played that quarter in. If they can do that, they should go on and win the game.
1: Yeah, no doubt about it. One thing I find at Bassendean Oval is going to the Bassendean end, you feel like you're going uphill.
3: Right.
1: And going to the Midland end,
3: you feel like you're going downhill. Okay.
1: And generally, because a lot of the time the breeze does favour that Midland end. And look, it's not a strong breeze, but certainly the depth of kicking was certainly far more when Swans were kicking forward compared to East Perth kicking to the Bassendean end.
3: It's a massive second half ahead. East Perth looking to really solidify their spot in the top 5, push for higher honours, and for Swans, well, a loss today will almost certainly end their hopes of finals football. So much to play for. Round 14, game of the day. Jacob Lansbury, Matt Grubelich describing the action. Our experts, Tony McHale and Chris Mitsopoulos. We're off to a half-time break. Noah Kendall to take us through the sporting scores of note today, and we'll be back with the third term. Swans will start it with an 18-point lead.
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13: Team, I guess, with us. Are you of the opinion that both players who were fined, Miller and Maynard, should have been suspended for umpire contact?
14: I think it would have sent a pretty strong message. If the young 16-year umpire's in the way, do we just clatter into him and that's okay? It's a bit like jail in the legal system. I mean, fines and slap on the wrist, well, what does that do? It doesn't send a strong message. But when you're not playing and when you're not part of the community, that's like, geez, I don't want to experience that again. So I think a hard line is important.
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17: Yeah, welcome back. It's half time in our Sport FM game of the day out there at Bassendean. Swan Districts are leading East Perth. It's 9-4-58. To 6-4-40 in that one, 7-2 in favour of Swans in that second term, as they've given them that 18-point halftime lead. Some other games going on. East Fremantle hosting Peel Thunder at the moment out at the Gugrosa Park. It is halftime, and the Thunder are leading 8-6-54 to 3-8-26. For the Thunder, a couple of goals for Oscar McDonald, Leon Kickett, Joshua Matthew, Tobin Murray, and Austin Palmer, as well as Jeremy Sharp and Toby Wen have kicked goal as well. So the Thunder kicking plenty. The Thunder with a really good lead there. 28 points at half time. Claremont and South Freo as well. That is currently taking place. It is about 12 and a half minutes into that third quarter, and Claremont are leading by 10 points. It's 6-8-44 to 5-4-34. So Claremont looking good in that one to this stage. Look at the reserves. It was Claremont who defeated South by 30, 12-14-86 to 8-8-56. Swans 15-5-95 defeated the Royals 12-9-81. And then the Thunder were huge winners over the Sharks in the reserves as well, 16-10-106 to 6-4-40. And in the Colts, South Fremantle 29-point winners over Claremont, 13-11-89 to 9-6-60. A 1-point win for Swans over East Perth earlier this morning in Bassendean, 7-5-47 to 7-4-46. And East Freo got the win over Peel in the Colts, 12-8-80 to 4-7-31. Looking at the women's, Perth, they're going by Borloo this weekend. They Claremont won that one 5-6-36 to 5-3-33 in that game. South Freo and Peel just got underway early in the first quarter, and South still leading 1-1-7 to the Thunder, who yet to score. Tomorrow it's West Perth up against Swan Districts, and then East Fremantle up against East Perth. Sticking with the footy, so in the AFL, the Cats and the Giants currently playing there in Sydney. It's at the Sydney Showgrounds. It's Geelong 8-7-55 leading the Giants 3-6-24. So the Cats doing the job that they need to do so far. Earlier today, St Kilda were 14-point winners over Port Adelaide, 13-9-87 to 10-13-73. On Friday, last night, Collingwood won a tight one over North Melbourne, 13-11-89 to 12-13-85. And then back on Thursday, Freo, after back of a huge second half, defeated the Swans 15-21-111 to 10-13-73. The Dockers pretty dominant in that one. Turning our attention to some soccer. So the FIFA World Cup continues. The quarterfinals are getting underway this weekend. The first semi-final is locked in. So France and Spain. France, they defeated Morocco 2-0. And then Spain were 2-1 winners over Belgium in the quarterfinals. So France and Spain, the first semi-final. The second semi-final will be between the winners of Norway against England and Argentina against Switzerland. That Norway-England game is tomorrow at 5 a.m., first thing in the morning. And then Argentina will be hosting Switzerland. They'll be playing Switzerland tomorrow at 9 a.m. So both of those games tomorrow, the semi-final, the second semi-final, will be decided then. That France-Spain game will be on Wednesday morning at 3 a.m. and then the second semi that hasn't been decided yet will be on Thursday morning at 3 a.m. as well. Before you send it back to the team, we'll run through some rugby league scores as well. So earlier today, the Cronulla Sharks, they absolutely demolished the Dolphins, a 66-0 win there in Redcliffe. The current game between the Canberra Raiders and the Canterbury Bulldogs, the Raiders are leading 6-0, 16 minutes into the first half. And then back on Friday night, the Warriors came over to Sydney and they defeated the West Tigers 32-6 in that one. And looking at some tennis as well before we send it back, Wimbledon is going on at the moment and the finals for the men's and women's singles have been decided. So in the men's, Jannik Sinner will be taking on Alexander Zverev. And then in the women's, it'll be Carolina Muchova against Linda Neskova. So that will be the finals for the men's and the women's singles at Wimbledon. All right, let's send it back to the team out there in Bassendean for the second half between Swan Districts and East Perth. As I said, Swan Districts leading that one by 18 points, and the second half coming up right after this.
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20: Welcome back to Bassendean Oval. Thanks to Noah Kendall for guiding us through the halftime break and preparing for this third term for station sponsor Cowden, the insurance brokers. An upset is brewing here at Bassendean Oval. Swans a dominant second term. They kick 7-2 to open up an 18-point lead. Third term about to start. A big first 10 minutes either way. Can Swans push away? Can East Perth work their way back into the contest? Both teams, a clean bill of health. Five interchange players heading back here for East Perth. Scray, Suter starting on the bench, interestingly. Pizzolante, Cassidy and Graham. And Swans interchange players making their way across the ground. Cummings, Kelly, Bright, Chipper, who's now in the 15. That ripped jumper in the first half. As mentioned, they're wearing the Indigenous Guernsey, so would suggest that they didn't have a spare. He's now in the 15 for the second half. And Ben Hewitt, the other player, coming to the bench. Players move into position. Grublich about to call all the action in this third term. We'll see if there's any positional changes as the players move to position. But big first 10 minutes here, Tony. What would the message have been from Ross McQueen?
5: Oh, obviously the middle of the ground. The game starts there, Jacob. And, you know, you'd be wanting Tedesco and North to get in and do the work and feed off off Big Jonesy. But Impey's done a great job in there. And as we saw in that quarter, you know, the likes of True and their class in the middle. The good thing that Swans achieved from winning the middle is that they scored from clearance.
0: Back in the middle we go, third quarter underway. Swan District's up by 18 points. Players fighting in hard. Rakos, hand passes to Tedesco, puts it on the boot towards half forward, but a saving mark for Swan District's, and Ethan Kane takes it. He'll look to switch the play to the members' side, has a runner, and Rigoni takes it out in front. Rigoni looking forward and leading into towards the wing was Cipro. Cipro plays on, close to the boundary line, looking for Coleman. Had to beat two, got to the back, slipping over across the boundary line was Milner, and we'll have a boundary throw in at right half forward for Swans.
1: Good start by Swans. East Perth won the first clearance, but Swans won the defensive mark and then used the ball well on this grandstand side.
0: Great clouds above. Sun trying to peek through here at Bassendean Oval. Boundary throw in. Swans attacking 50. Ball a little short. Favours Jones, man in front. Whistle for a hold at ground level. And Reedy comes up with it for Swans.
1: What's he trying to upset Ernst?
0: So Medhat, the man on the mark. Reedy doesn't think he has the distance by the looks of him here. Very undecided. He is off his line. Now plays on. He kicks it long, but way off target. Bouncing ball, did it stay in? No, out of bounds on the full. And we'll have a kick in.
1: Well, it's obvious they're trying to upset Ernst. Watts has just been at Ernst since the start of this quarter.
0: Ball called to come back to Corey Watts.
20: It's all very strange. Reedy ran out wider, kicked it closer to the boundary line and kicked it out on the full.
1: Yeah, I don't understand what they do.
0: He was very undecided there. Watts, dangerous ball, but found Tedesco. True was close to him. True had 14 contested possessions in the first half. Unbelievably, Queck flew a little too early. Could have been considered unrealistic. Stevens, close to the boundary line is Watson, corralled by two East Perth players and seen across for a boundary throw in directly in front of our broadcast position.
20: Oh, it's very strategic from Watson. He saw two East Perth men running at him and said, "I'll go out of bounds. Thank you." Enough pressure not to be penalised. So opening passages of the third term. We're here for station sponsor Cowden and the insurance brokers. Bassendean looking a picture. Directed down by Jones, but straight to Loftus. Got the arms free. Hinchliffe steps through a tackle. Hand passes high into the air, but broken up well. Rakos for East Perth shares with Scott Jones. He wasn't the man to give it to. Coughs it straight up to Lynch. Fires it back to half forward. Rigoni's out in space. Marks and will kick Swans inside 50. Coleman starts behind. Never got to front position, but was able to thwart his opponent Milner. Knocked away by Watts. Had support there. Fed back defensively by Wilcox to Foley. And all the way back to the defensive goal square for Sturrock, who had an all-time clanger in the first term. And here's another one. Kicked it too high. Or the umpire put his whistle to his mouth for a front-on challenge. No free kick. It was going to be Swans' ball. Cipro fires it back inside 50 anyway. And onto the chest of a leading Chalkcraft.
5: East Perth turning the ball over, aren't they?
1: Yeah.
5: When they're exiting defence. And there's just a little bit of, you know, signs of panic.
20: Yeah, a couple of terrible turnovers. But in the first quarter, Sturrock kicked the ball 30 metres the wrong way. And then kicked that one high in the air to centre half back. Should have been a Swans kick. Didn't matter. Chalkcraft leading up the corridor. Markey on his chest. 40 metre set shot.
5: Very important goal this, Jacob, if he can kick it. Particularly psychologically, just giving him that extra goal, four-goal lead.
20: Kick into the Bassendean end. He gets under his kick. It is drifting left, and it doesn't correct itself. It misses to the left-hand side.
1: Shouldn't have missed that.
20: Chalkcraft, no angle.
1: Not an easy kick from distance, but, you know, got the distance easily, but not the accuracy.
20: Minor score only, 19 points of difference. Swans lead, opening passages of the third term.
0: Tedesco broke away from the huddle, took a mark. North trying to nudge his opponent under, and True did so, but lost the footy. Ball beat him, and a lasso comes into play. True inbounds, finds Hinchliffe at centre wing, directly in front of our broadcast position. Members' side, Hinchliffe now looks forward with the kick. Ernst on the lead. Off hands, but a whistle for a hold from behind. No. Yes, it is going that way. So Ernst looks inside on the 45, hits up his team at in Cipro, 55 metres from goal.
1: Well, they're peppering away again, Swan Districts.
0: Cipro, short little ball, finds Turner.
1: Big
0: probably
1: chance.
0: Still a little too far out to score, and now goes a little closer towards Lynch. Kick didn't go the required distance. Hand passes it off to Kelly, who puts it on the boot towards full forward. Jones, a juggling mark. Geez, he nearly
1: free
0: lost that
1: kick,
0: one.
1: Free
0: a free
1: holding.
0: Kick
1: yeah,
0: for a hold. Swan hold. Districts. Lee Coleman is going to line up for number four and surely kick it.
5: Well, we saw on that occasion, Mitzi, there was four 15-metre passes yeah. to players leading at the foot.
1: Yeah.
5: And they eventually went in deep, and the East Perth player infringed. It was there.
0: So Lee Coleman will line up 15 metres out on a slight angle. Should have no issues. Kicking to the right of your dial. And this will start things off nicely for Swans in the quarter. Already up by 19. Make that 25. Lee Coleman, number four. A great start to this third quarter. 65 plays 40. 5 minutes into the third term.
1: Well, it just shows the pressure, Tony. When you get the ball in quick, defenders just start to panic. They look at the player. They're not looking at the footy. And the first thing they tend to do is manhandle the player, the opposition player. And it happened on that occasion. It happened a little bit earlier with Watts on Ernst. They've got to do something, East Perth, and they've got to start to win the middle of the ground.
5: There's an opportunity here, isn't there? You know, like psychologically, we spoke about it. Was their lead big enough? They've now increased it again by another 6 points. Is it, you know, if they kick the next couple of goals, there's potential here where they could break East Perth. But obviously, East Perth get the next one, they're in the game.
20: Another big leap and win in the middle for Impey, and Swan storm out of the middle as Kelly flares it out here to right half forward. Bounces in front of Chipper, now in the 15. Trying to control it, went past it. Wilcox a sidestep, wins it back for East Perth, and a good hit-up pass to the wing. Mark to Middleton. East Perth need to respond. Swans by 25. Middleton hits the leading target at centre half forward. Mark to Graham. Open forward 50. Schofield breaks in the left forward pocket, and the kick is a beauty. That was too easy. Swans were caught napping there. And Schofield has taken the mark, leading into the left foot pocket. He'll have to kick it 35 metres, 20 in from the boundary.
1: Well, it's the only thing in East Perth's favour. When they win the footy and get it inside 50, they're always a chance. And as you said, Jacob, much too easy. Schofield had plenty of space from his opponent. And a very important kick in the context of this game for East Perth.
20: Just ducked out the back. Ethan Kane couldn't go with him. Two number 26s.
1: Chipper wasn't strong enough at the contest here where he enabled his opponent to win the ground ball.
20: So Mitch Schofield shooting for his third, leading goal kicker for East Perth this season. It's a stuttery approach to the target. The Ellenbrook product kick hugs the near side all the way. It threatened to come back. The jeers of the Swans faithful tell you he's missed. Minor score only. First score for East Perth in this second half. They're 6-5-41. Four-goal lead to Swans, 10-5-65, 6 minutes into the third term.
0: Pina in the back pocket. Gets around Schofield. Did well. Kicks up to Kane. Big fist in from the side. Scray did well for East Perth. Knocks it across the boundary line for a throw-in. So boundary throw-in. 24 points the margin. Swan District's up. They've come to play today. East Perth, well, we know they're a little bit light on in that midfield. Claremont up by four. Peel Thunder up by about 4.5 goals as Rakos goes backwards to Wilcox. Floating ball, touched off the boot. So Medhat had to play on, found Watts, and then he found
5: you're kidding,
0: Wilcox with a kick that went about 12 metres. Wilcox directly in front of our broadcast position will now get around the mark, kick long towards half forward. Jones, the pack forms, flying in from the side. Couldn't take the mark, Ragone, and now it was Watson rather, and now bouncing ball forward for East Perth. Dangerous. Hinchliffe brought to ground in the pocket and a ball up at left full forward.
1: Well, they're getting a few entries this quarter now, East Perth. Got to make the most of them.
5: Next goal in the game's crucial, isn't it?
0: Middleton up against Impey. Rucks go at it. Collins breaks away of one. Then hand pass to no one. Holding the ball, says the umpire. Great tackle applied by Craven. And he'll line up 25 metres out at left full forward.
1: Well, this young fella's been paid to do this. That's his strength, his goal kicking. Tough angle for a left footer.
0: Well, we saw Ernst before going with the drop punt from here. You'd assume he'd try and go around and kick a snap from this position, but Looks as though Craven at the moment is lining up for a drop punt as well. No, he's a left footer, so he's going to go the check side, actually. Goes the check side always to the near side. Out of bounds on the full. Didn't even get a score out of that one. So still down by 24 points, the Royals.
20: Couldn't deliver the goal, though, with Craven. Ball at fullback.
1: He pulls one out every week.
20: He does it. Hinch lift. Runs out of the fullback defensive area. Kicks to the wing. Hands to it from Scott Jones. Slips down to North. Backpedaling. Good hands in traffic. Well done, Medhat. Forward to Scray. He wants to handball. Craven down at his ankles. That wasn't a great hand pass. Swans affect a turnover. Loftus involved. Sweeping handball from True. It's set up his skipper, Turner, who did cop a blow just before halftime. He's okay. He's at the bottom of the pack. Scray, former teammate here at Swans, tackles him.
5: Well, East Perth threatening, but they can't get the result at the moment.
20: So ball up just inside the boundary line. Jones, Rucks and Roves. He's kicked, didn't go anywhere. He actually had a fresh area, and Swans win it back. Turner hacks it into midfield. Bouncing ball to Suter for East Perth. Feeds it forward to Wilcox. Now a long kick from Foley. Deep to full forward all the way to the goal square. Throwing a boot at it, Lindbergh. Missed. And it misses to the right-hand side. He didn't know where that ball was, coming in over his shoulder. Didn't extend his arms to mark. Just threw a boot at it optimistically. Minor score. East Perth 6-6-42. Swans are 10-5-65. We're in the third term thanks to Cowden, the insurance brokers.
0: Bright at right half-back looking for Cummings. Just off hands and across the boundary line for a boundary throw-in.
1: True coming off for a spell. Cipro back on. Well, similarly, Tedesco back on the ground.
5: Game at a critical stage, isn't it? As I said, the next goal really, really important.
0: Boundary throw-in, members side wing. This game teetering at the moment. Lynch and Wilcox going at it. Rucks as well. Jones knocks it towards the boundary line. Cipro didn't realise he had a player coming from behind in Cassidy. And he gets pinged for holding the ball. Cassidy comes up with it. Cassidy just inside. Lateral kick to Wilcox. Wilcox pops it over the top. Pizzolante thought about playing on, but will turn around and just push back off the mark now. Pizzolante, plenty of numbers ahead of him at the moment. So he looks for a target in Jones, the big man. Had to dive hard. Ernst, the ball bounced up for him, but he lost it. Graham overran it. Picked up by Cipro. Now looks across the ground. Hinchliffe does towards Stevens. Bouncing ball. He'll have to trap it. He does eventually at left half back. Now looks inside. Finds Cipro again, and Hinchliffe can go for a run. Takes a bounce. Hinchliffe over the top. Pops it. Oh, great. Spoil from the side. Wilcox kept it in as well. Still fighting the players. Diving in hard is Hewitt. Close to the boundary line. Umpire hasn't blown the whistle yet and finally does for a boundary throw-in.
1: Great anticipation by Wilcox then. Swans were away.
0: They were. They like the wings, don't they? They like transitioning.
5: Yeah, it was a good change of direction by Hinchcliffe.
0: And linking up, especially on that outer side wing in front of the cam bar. Plenty of supporters there. Sun begins to shine again here at Bassendean Oval. And one out now. Here go the Royals. Van Diemen. Kick wasn't a great one. Did find Graham, though. Picked it up at ground level. Did well against Ursegg. Now looks towards the pocket. Lindbergh having to work very hard and can't beat the boundary line for a throwing it right full forward. It's East Perth down by 23 points, but they are attacking.
1: Well, they're starting to win a bit of ground ball and around the stoppage in this quarter, East Perth.
20: Three-quarter time at Claremont Oval, Revo Fitness Stadium. Claremont clinging to a three-point lead over South Fremantle. Big game, that one. Big game here too. Ernst nudged Graham under the ball, won the ball, threw it on the boot. No free kick. Leaping for the mark was Chipper, but wins it at the ground. Loftus just fed it forward by hand, but ran out of support. And Scray has an open look inside 50. Pulls it looking for Schofield. Overcommitting to the leading player was Stevens. A chance for Schofield, but he's uncertain. Zigzags and squares it up. Didn't lose his composure. Didn't panic. And found a man free at the top of the 50 in Van Diemen. Must kick this goal for the Royals. He'll kick from right on the 50.
1: Well, he's their most dangerous forward, Schofield. He's been the one that's looked the most likely to score. And that time, good composure. Sees Van Diemen clear. And as you said, Jacob, this is a very important kick for East Perth. They've peppered away in this quarter, but yet to hit the big one.
20: Only 5 goals for the season, Sam Van Diemen, playing on a wing.
1: He's a noted goal kicker.
20: Veers wide at the mark, gets under his kick. It looks like it's going to fall short and leaping into the air. Well done by Rigoni. to flip it through for a behind. It was the only one who committed to the aerial contest. A non-event over at the Goodgosser Park. Peel by 35 points at the 15-minute mark. Here, East Perth can't buy a goal. It's 22 points to Swans at the 13-minute mark of quarter number three.
0: Turner's going to kick out at full back. Finds Rigoni with a nice 10-metre kick. Pina. This time it's called to play on. I just don't understand. Pina clears defensive 50 towards the boundary line in front of the can bar. It's going to be an East Perth ball. Last touched by Swan. Suter pushes an opponent away. Now looks inside on the 45. Finds Pizzolante. 55 from goal. Looking towards full forward. Graham on the lead. Takes the mark. Just inside from the boundary line. Tom Graham will line up at right full forward. What can he produce from here?
1: Well, they've got to score a goal. That's what it is needed, Matt, because they've peppered away inside 50 for most of this 15 minutes of the quarter, but they haven't yet scored a goal.
0: Well, it looks as though he's going to go the left foot snap. Does so. Oh, sprays it.
1: Good pass.
0: It went further away from the goals than where he was. And now, still at ground level, Schofield looking dangerous. Peak, just lost it. Schofield again, second effort. Great tackle applied at left half forward and a ball up.
5: Well, if my stats are reading right, they're saying that the East Perth have been inside 50, 16 times this quarter.
20: It feels like it slipped at this end.
0: They've been pressing. Jones taps it down. Cassidy on the boot. Spiralling ball to the hot spot. Sitting under at Schofield. Stevens lost it. Schofield again attacks. Hand pass. Van Diemen slipped over at the wrong time. Holding the ball because Stevens came on top of him. He didn't really have much prior.
1: Unlucky.
0: But there you go. Swans come up with it.
20: Let's see how they play.

0: by Collins. You can see how it can affect play. They had a run on, and unfortunately, through his ineffectiveness, cost.
1: So just one goal in this term. We saw nine goals in the second term, 7-2. Impey halves it with Jones, who's winning more of these boundary line throw-ins. Loftus goes after it. Looks one way, then the other. Good hand pass in the clinches. Fed by True through to Cipro. Kicks forward of the wing. Hand to it out there. And it spills across the line. Chipper was involved.
0: Well, 16-6 inside 50s for the quarter, Mitzi. And, you know, East Perth have needed to do better. They've had several opportunities and shots at goals, which they've failed to get. And, you know, that could be costly at the end of the game.
1: Comfortable margin at the moment for Swan Districts. They lead by 22. Haven't won consecutive games since late 2024. Jones in front for East Perth with the palm. But it's not going anywhere with the ball caught underneath.
0: Just looks like both sides' players are starting to labour a little bit, Mitzi.
2: It was a pretty hectic first half.
1: Swans by 22. Jones swats it to the outside. Knocked forward by Tedesco. Had lost his footing. Worked off the ball Turner. Fed forward. Chance now for East Perth to half forward. And the mark taken inside 50. It was a free kick anyway. Schofield has looked dangerous in this quarter. He takes the mark. It was Cassidy who just rushed it on the boot. And here's a chance to kick that steadying goal for East Perth. They need it.
0: He looks by far their most dangerous forward, Schofield. Yeah. Like they need more from Graham and Middleton.
1: Right half forward. Goes back almost to the wing. It's a long run up here for Mitch Schofield. Cummings comes for a break. Hasn't had a big say on proceedings, but has flown for the ball. All eyes on Mitch Schofield. Serious foot injury a couple of years ago. But certainly a dangerous forward on his day. Veers out wide. He's now wide of the mark. A powerful drop punt, but the kick looks accurate this time. It is. And East Perth finally break the drought. They kick their first goal of the second half. Schofield has three. And the margin's back to just 16 points. It's 7-7-49 to 10-5-65. 17 minutes into the third term for station sponsor Cowden and the insurance brokers.
2: Well, what's been evident, Tony, to me in the last 10 or so minutes, probably for most of the quarter, is Jones has just got back on top in the ruck and they're winning the clearances. They're winning ground ball from stoppages, and they've been able to get the ball inside their forward 50 time and time again. But they haven't capitalised until that one from Schofield. And, yeah, he's certainly been their most dangerous forward to date.
0: Well, it's 12-7 clearances as well in East Perth's favour. And the ball's lived in their half. And as we've seen, they had plenty of opportunities. Craven was one that comes to mind that missed a goal that probably should have kicked. So they've had their chances. And the fact that, you know, they're well within striking distance now.
3: Ball back in the middle. Jones knocks it forward, only as far as Kelly, wheels around. A couple of East Perth players slipped over, gives Kelly a chance to drive forward with the legs, but kick was ill-directed. Foley, intercept mark for East Perth, takes it on his chest, uncontested, and then goes laterally to Suter. Now at centre-half back is Tom North. North had a great opening quarter, kicked a couple of goals in this game, a little bit quieter since, looking for Jones, member side wing, and plucks it over Impey. Jones now looking to insert his dominance. Lindbergh lost the footy, between his hands it went. Watson picked it up for Swans, now looking through the midfield. They link up again through handball. Watson gets it back. 60 metres from goal, finds True, open from 50, unloads towards goal, a little bit too low, and Watts sits back and takes the mark. Last line of defence, finds Suter. Suter out of side, just pops it in. Tedesco dived at it, probably a little bit lazy, but then got up, hand passed it forward. Rakos, quick hands to North. They're just making a bit of a mess of it at the moment. Swans make that East Perth, rather. Schofield pushed in the back by Collins, and a free kick in the centre circles.
2: Yeah, right decision.
0: I reckon Lynch has done a handy ball.
1: Yeah, I reckon you're right.
2: Yeah.
1: He pulled up short on a lead. I spotted that, and he's come to the bench, so he could be done.
3: Schofield finding plenty of the footy in this quarter. Just goes long. Queck his target. Urseg got in front, off hands at ground level. Picked up now by Rakos, but a whistle. It's going to be
2: throw.
3: Brought back.
2: And free kick.
3: It's going to be a free kick to East Perth.
1: Trip.
3: So
0: Turner calling for advantage.
3: It's going to come back to Graham here.
1: What do you reckon he did with the kick, Tony? He missed it. No wonder he was calling for advantage.
2: The momentum's certainly shifted, Tony.
0: No doubt.
2: And I reckon the Swans are just starting to labour. They work really hard in that second quarter, and they're just starting to labour, and East Perth are taking control now. They've had territory this quarter. They kicked this goal, and it's less than two

0: two kicks and they're back in it.
1: Long run-up for Tom Graham here. He's about 65 metres out. He's going to kick it from 40.
0: You see Cipro coming off. He looks very tired.
1: So a long run-up, looking to get East Perth back to within 10 points. Tom Graham lines it up. Kicks from about 48 metres. Umpire deviates to the left, and it's a minus score.
0: I reckon Swans are just hanging on now.
2: How many shots have they had a goal this quarter?
0: They've had at least six.
3: They've kicked one goal, three. Turnover from the kick-in. Van Diemen got a hand to it, recovers, fires straight back at goal, straight back over the goal umpire's hat. They are just clinging on, Swans. And they've turned it over from the kick-in. Van Diemen doesn't miss his second chance in the quarter. And all of a sudden, East Perth had the momentum. 8-8-56 place, 10-5-65. It's just a 9-point margin as we enter time on of the third term for Cowden.
0: I love Turner as a player, Tony. He works so hard, but he shouldn't be the player kicking out. And I've seen him on three or four occasions today. He's had a lot of the footy, but he does turn it over a lot. And that is a vital turnover that will give East Perth some real momentum with that goal now by Van Diemen. Consecutive goals for the first time for some time by East Perth.
1: First time since the first quarter.
2: Well, we predicted at half time, didn't we? We asked whether the lead was big enough, considering the quarter they had, kicking seven in the second. Starting to tell on them now.
1: 9-point margin. Swans win the clearance, though. Great tap from MP down to Loftus. Loftus goes to the hot spot. Watts, couple of attempts, couldn't take it. Med had overran it. Watts again, brought to ground. True comes through. Contested possession beast. North intercepts, though. Hacks it forward for East Perth. And now Sturrock out wide, only as far as Turner, in the way of Queck. Turner, 65 metres from goal.
0: Well, you'd like him to kick another goal.
1: Turner, just a short ball, doesn't find the distance again. Charlcraft unloading up high. Players converge, and then Cummings couldn't take the mark, and a ball up 40 metres from goal directly in front for Swans.
3: Oh, he's copped a knee in the glute, I reckon. He's struggling to get back up.
0: Well, this stoppage is important for Swan Districts in particular.
1: Foley up late, and the umpire blows the whistle to resume play. Middleton going at it. Tedesco bullying his way through. Dropped the footy, though. Then a tackle applied on Loftus. And we'll have a ball up again. 45 metres from goal now for Swans. So East Perth gained 5 metres in territory. MP flies high. Got a good leap on him. I've seen that in full display today. Foley wrapping up his opponent. And another ball up.
3: Playing one of the better one disposal games, Lucas MP. 26 hit-outs.
1: Yeah, and guiding it down to Loftus again. Couldn't quite reel it in. North wins the clearance. Hacks it on the boot. Bouncing ball inside, only as far as Watson. Goes out wide, finds Stevens, who always seems to have plenty of space on that wing. Here at Bassendean, Stevens just holding things up for the time being. On the 45.
0: Oh, that's a very good
1: ambitious kick, and it was a great one too, to Pina. Yeah. Now comes out wide, switching to the fat side. Finding Kane. Kane, 60 metres from goal at right half forward, sees Bright. Short, then Bright into the pocket on the lead. Cummings off hands over the back. And now a chance here for Medhat just to clear defensive 50, looking for Graham running back. Collins got in the way. Is it front on? It's going to be a Shepherd and going the way of Graham.
3: That should be 50. The Swans player threw it back to Collins. It was an East Perth kick. Graham, near the boundary line, finds his fellow key forward in Schofield. He has three goals. Long up to the boundary line, half forward left. Accepting is Quick, but it's a very open forward 50. Swans have the extra number. Quick just blasted in anyway. Lindberg can't mark. Spills down towards Swan Districts. Pina back to the goal square, and the loose man is the skipper. Goes for a run, Turner kicks out laterally and finds Loftus, half back for Swan Districts.
0: Very lucky to get away with that. Young Cummings should have grabbed onto that mark and we'd have been having a shot for goal.
3: Chase Loftus thought about the ambitious option instead. No, back to the skipper. Jesse Turner just in from the boundary at half back in front of the can bar. Well populated, everyone shielding their eyes from the sun at the moment. Long kick from Turner. It'll fall in short. And Suter leaps to the air to mark for East Perth. Having an excellent game.
1: Been great.
0: Just holding on, Swan Districts. They'd want this siren to go. There's only been three goals kicked in the
3: quarter. Won't be long left in the quarter at all. Suter high. A rainmaker. Wide as well. Hands to it from Graham. Spills down to ground level. Craven shoved over the boundary line. And we'll have a throw-in at right half forward for East Perth. They've kicked 2-1 in the term and trimmed the lead to 9 points. Is there a late goal either way? Could be massive to the outcome of this game.
0: Yeah, particularly if East Perth get it, Jacob.
3: Retrovision scoreboard right in front of the scoreboard here at the ground. Jones palms it down. Dispossessed in the tackle, Scray. And no winner as the numbers converge. So 60 metres from East Perth's goal. They trail by 9 points. Swans in the ascendancy deep into the third term.
1: Is there room for one more goal in this third quarter? Scray lost the footy, went back and got it, and Ernst applies a strong tackle. Brings him to ground, ball up.
3: It's all set up for a grandstand finish either way.
0: Well, they just want to make sure that East Perth don't kick a goal here.
1: East Perth surging forward. Jones to Cassidy. Cassidy inside 50. Quick, just inside from the boundary line, but seen across for a boundary throw-in at right full forward for East Perth.
3: Crazy stat line. Lucas Impey, 1 handball, 4 tackles and 28 hit-outs. Yet he's been one of the most impactful player on the ground.
1: So, boundary throw-in. Perhaps one last chance for East Perth here in the quarter. Middleton up against Ernst. Middleton takes it out, kicks it, kick smothered. And then Swans clear defensive 50 to the outer side wing. Reedy picked up, brought to ground though by Medhat from behind. Great tackle and a ball up.
2: Quick 6 possessions, Middleton 3. They'd like to get a bit more out of them, Mitzi.
0: Yeah, if it hasn't been, hadn't been for Schofield, they'd be in real trouble.
1: Well, he's looked their most dangerous forward. North goes inside again. Middleton juggles, couldn't take it, should have done better. Had it on his chest, and then Stevens just tumbles a ball forward into the middle of the ground. Suitar picks it up. It's going to come back for East Perth. Good lower of the eyes there to North as well. It's Sturrock, rather. Sturrock looks inside, kicks towards full forward. Middleton this time.
2: Got him a kick.
1: Just used. Oh, no. It's a free kick against. Oh. A push in the back.
0: God.
1: He used the hands ever so slightly.
0: We saw a more blatant push earlier on and it wasn't paid.
3: About a big moment.
2: How big?
1: As the siren sounds and Swan Districts can breathe a sigh of relief as they are still up by 9 points at three-quarter time. 10-5-65 plays 8-8-56, but that is one we might be talking about at the end of the game as Ben Middleton just used the hands ever so slightly to nudge his opponent under the footy in Stevens and take a mark, which would have had him kicking for goal directly in front from about 15 metres out. The umpire, though, has called a push-in-the-back free kick and Swans avoid a goal against. So 9 points the difference, and it's set up for a thrilling finish here at Bassendean.
3: Yeah, they won the quarter, East Perth, but they've got a bit more ground to make up if they're to fight back and win this game. The goal kickers, starting with Swan Districts, 4 goals to Lee Coleman. That's an equal season high. True has 2. Singles for Chalkcraft, Ernst, Hinchliff and Lynch. For East Perth, Schofield has 3. North has 2. Singles for Peak, Rakos and Van Diemen. So a more even quarter. In fact, the ball lived at East Perth's end for the most part, but they only kicked 2 goals.
2: 20 times, Jacob, inside 50.
3: So
2: 20-plus.
3: If the game flips again, Swans were so efficient in the second quarter. Can they be efficient kicking to the Midland end in the last? Around the grounds before we clear a break, South Fremantle have snatched the lead from Claremont. 15-minute mark last quarter. South Fremantle 7-8-50 lead Claremont 6-11-47. And at the Good Grocer Park, a real nondescript kind of a game. Peel dominated early. East Fremantle trying to fight back, but 35 points down at three-quarter time. 10-8-68 to 4-9-33. So Peel well on their way to a 9th straight win. Who wins this game? We're none the wiser. We've got a great finish coming up on Sport FM in our game of the day, round 14, a quarter to play. Swan District's leading East Perth by 9 points.
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3: Been a great game here at Bassendean Oval. Swans hunting an upset against an inform East Perth. 10-5-65 Swan Districts, 8-8-56 East Perth. A 7-goal second term has set up the advantage for Swans, but East Perth, Swans defence had to withstand a fair bit in that quarter, as we heard before the break from Tony McHale. It was 20 inside 50s in the quarter for the Royals. They only managed 2 goals. A late decision went against East Perth. A mark had been taken at the top of the goal square by Middleton. The umpire paid a free kick for a push in the back. Tony McHale, Chris Mitsopoulos, quarter to play. Swans, do they hang on, Tony, or do East Perth find a way here?
2: Well, maybe our guess came to fruition, Mitzi, that, you know, we mentioned the fact that Swans had burnt a lot of, or used a lot of energy in that second quarter, kicking 7-1. And we were just wondering whether they'd established a big enough lead. And from all accounts, and when you look at play, they dominated territory in that quarter, and unfortunately, or maybe if they do go on and lose this game, what was costly? I feel as though they kicked 2 goals, 4 for the quarter, but some of those points, Mitzi, should have definitely been goals, and you know whether that costs them in the end. And generally, what you see is that with East Perth then dominating the quarter as they did, is that you generally find the opposition side fight back in the next period. So it'll be interesting to see whether Swan Districts can do that. We saw them in the third quarter really dominate the middle of the ground and provide plenty of opportunities to their forwards, whereas they couldn't do that in that particular quarter. East Perth were very, very good in the middle of the ground, but just unfortunately, as I mentioned, Mitzi, simple statistics of the quarter is that they couldn't capitalise on the amount of opportunities they provided for their forwards.
0: I agree, Tony. I mean, it's interesting, the statistics show the two ways that these two sides have played. Mark's 74-48 East Perth's favour, and we know that they like to hit their little targets. Conversely, 104 handballs to 55 for Swan District. So they've been able to use that run and carry, deliver on the outside by hand, and at times that's really worked well for them, particularly in the second quarter. But how important a centre clearance is going to be in this first 10 minutes? Has Impey still got the energy to leap like he's been doing? Have they got the ability through True and Cipro in particular to win those clearances? Or will players like North and Tedesco lift and give East Perth the opportunities going forward?
3: We're set for a great finish here. It's a great finish over at Revo Fitness Stadium. 21st minute of the final term, a two-point margin in favour of Claremont. 7-11, play 7-9. So a couple of cracking contests as part of round 14. One game tomorrow too, with Perth and West Coast meeting at Mineral Resources Park. Swans have done the heavy lifting. Can they cling on? We'll find out in the last half hour.
0: Yeah, I think that's the other issue. Who will fatigue first?
1: Well, that's going to be a question. We're set for a great finish here at Bassendean Oval. Sun still shining. Swan District's leading by 9 points. They've displayed some great execution with some of their transition play today. Really link up well across the wings. East Perth fighting hard in that third quarter. Didn't put it fully on the scoreboard, but we'll wait and see what they can do in this final term. We're underway. Ball spilling forward towards Swan District's goal. And then Loftus picks it up and just hacks it on the boot. Bouncing ball over everyone's head. Coleman sat back, got tackled. Then Watts' last line of defence. Saunders just rushed behind. So a quick play, the opening 30 seconds. Swan District score a minor one. And they're up by 10. 66 plays 56.
0: Well, another clearance on that occasion. Cipro involved again.
3: So East Perth have to defend to start the term. Foley beyond the defensive 50, looking for Jones. Impey outmarks him. Just his sixth mark in his league career in his 10th game. But that was a great win for the youngster.
0: First kick of the day.
3: And it's a good one. Deep inside 50. Give the Leapers a chance. Reedy! Oh, that would have been mark of the year. He got a sit on Foley's shoulders like he was sitting on a couch. Snapped a full forward, misses to the left. Everything that came after that was always going to be anticlimactic. It bounced through from behind. That was sensational.
0: What a great leap.
3: But he put it to the ground and the ball bounced through for a minor score. That would have been one of the great marks. Minor score only. Swan District's 10-7. East Perth 8-8. 11-point margin, early stages last term.
1: Wilcox finds Saunders on the lead at left half-back.
0: East Perth players down in the middle.
1: Yeah, and that's Raycos. Seems to be okay. He's back up now. So East Perth, just slow possession at the moment with Foley. Foley will go long down the line on the outer side wing. Looking for a target in Peak. Great coming play through. Ursag did well, the spoil. And now a chance for Swans to go forward through True. Weaving his way. Hand pass towards the boundary line in hope. Raycos picked it up. Got it back to Peak. Kicks forward. Diving at it, Lindbergh. Couldn't take the mark.
0: Well done.
1: Doing well now. Swans. Hinchliff goes forward inside. A hand at it from Milner. Just plucked it and did enough to keep it away from Coleman and Reedy out the back. We'll have a ball up at right full forward for Swans.
2: Good defence. Seems to be the favoured end, Mitzi,
0: certainly,
2: doesn't it?
0: Is, no doubt. It's going downhill, Tony.
1: The Rucks overrun it. Wilcox picked it up. Hand pass to no one. Ernst now tackled by two, so, and a ball up.
2: The signs are similar to the third quarter, aren't they? They've got territory. They need to capitalise while they got the ball in there.
1: Close to the boundary line. Swans keeping it in just. Turn of the fend off. Then lost it. Holding the ball. Great tackle applied by Tom North. And he'll receive the free kick.
3: Easy Winders just kicked a left foot snap to put Souths back in front at the 24-minute mark.
1: Great game. Perhaps the demons of last week for Claremont might be in the back of their mind. North turning it over. He ran into some trouble. And now Reedy, is he too far out to score? I would suggest so from what we saw earlier. At right half forward, just tries to get it in. But Tom North can redeem himself with a saving mark in the back pocket. He'll go back to where it came from now. So just up and down footy at the moment. Reedy flying in again, courageous. But at ground level, Foley able to pick it up, spiral it to the outer side wing. Bouncing ball close to the boundary line. Lindbergh sees it across and he jumps the fence. And we'll have a boundary throw in on the outer side wing.
2: Well, it's that connection, Mitzi, isn't it? Yep. It's who's going to connect best going into their forward line. Swans have had plenty of opportunities already in this quarter, but they've been turned over.
3: So neutral territory out of side. 11-point lead to Swan Districts. Haven't won consecutive games since late 2024. This would be a massive scalp. Impey feeds it forward. Broken up, though, by Scott Jones. Strong, able to release the handball, but there's bodies around it now. And no winner Neutral territory on the wing, out of sight.
0: You just think how important this next goal is going to be, Tony.
2: Well, the space they've got now, they've got Ernst and Coleman in their forward line.
3: Jones wins it down. Tedesco strong, just able to bounce a hand pass. Coming through, Cipro strong in the clinches as well. Players are playing for keeps. They're playing for sheep stations. It's throwing a boot out at Cipro. Can he get it? Hinchliffe, yes, tackled, but extracts a hand pass. Turner buried, forced down. He got it forward. Trues Hamble went back to him. Feeds it at close quarters. Kicked by Pena inside 50. Attacking the ball in defence, East Perth. Spills out the back. Chance here for Tedesco. Offloads to Foley. Short up the corridor to Saunders. Eventually they have to take the long option. Suter used the body illegally.
0: Yeah.
3: Shoved his man in the back. Free kick going Swan's way. And they'll have a chance here if Rigoni has a shot. He's right on 50.
0: Oh.
3: All to play for over at Revo Fitness Stadium. Meanwhile, long ball towards full forward. No, misses. Played on.
0: I don't know why a player who's going to have a set shot for goal gives it to someone on his outside who's not. He's gone deeper.
3: The Bulldogs have beaten Claremont. Donaldson's just run through the 50 and kicked the goal to put them 10 points up. So Souths are going to record a famous win at Revo Fitness Stadium.
1: Foley looking for Rakos, but he kicked it too far over his head. Kane a chance. Turner links up with Kelly. And now on the boundary line, Watson kicks from 45, squares it up to the middle. And a fly from Milner. Playing well in this quarter. And going well against Coleman at the moment. And so East Perth can look to attack now from half back to Tedesco.
2: Two very capable defenders, Suter and Milner.
0: They've been good, haven't they?
1: Tedesco off one step, high looping ball to the outer side wing. Quirk had to come from behind, couldn't get there, an impact. And now at ground level again, Loftus, Cipro, hand pass high in hope. Turner brought to ground by his opponent in Middleton and a ball up.
2: Dare I say it, Mitzi, they need to change lanes. All players are in the forward half and they just can't get any time or space.
1: Well, it's the same method from East Perth, clearing defensive 50 time and time again. As Peake, just off one step, hacks it forward again. High ball in hope and Ursek takes the mark for Swans. He'll look to switch the play. Lynch back on the ground. Looks a little tentative, but okay. Nice kick up to Watson at left half forward, 60 metres from goal. Watson looking inside Coleman yet to make the lead, and now he does. Kicks into the pocket. A telling kick, two to Coleman.
0: Beautiful kick.
1: Oh, he waited it so well, and Coleman will line up for number five.
2: Hate to say it. I told you so, Mitch. That change of lane gave Coleman the space eventually to lead into. And I think, you know, that would be a clever mode if Pruin can get the message out to his players that just to avoid that confusion, if they can change lanes and find a little bit more space going into their forward line.
1: Again, tough kick for a left footer at left half forward. I mentioned he had to shoot for the bouncy castle before. It's actually not a bouncy castle. It's an inflatable rock climb.
3: Oh.
1: Wouldn't want to see the kids get to the top there. A little bit dangerous on that hill. Coleman lines up low spearing ball and puts it straight through the middle.
0: Beautiful kick.
1: A drill from Lee Coleman. And now, Swan Districts up by 3 goals, 11-8. Plays 8-8, 10 minutes in to the final turn.
2: Turning out to be a match winner, isn't he, Mitchie, with five goals?
0: 5 goals. And Watsy will tell us on Wednesday night, if he comes, that he didn't play on him most of the time. He's been playing on someone else.
3: Well, Milner has had the role after half-time. Yeah,
2: with your history with him, Jacob, is he normally an accurate kick? Like he
3: has his moments. I think there was one game at Joondalup a couple of years ago, kicked 6 goals, 5. But today, and I know Matt's mentioned a few times, he's right, he's a left-footer, kicking from left full forwards, generally not
0: tough,
3: the right side. But for his style of ball drop, it's not an orthodox sort of action. It tends to go the opposite way it should from a left-footer.
2: Again, Lynch handy coming back on the ground. He's just got class, Mitzi, hasn't he? Like that left foot pass, just very classy play. You'd love to see him get a bit more of the ball.
3: It's going to be hard for East Perth from here. It's a 3-goal margin, and we've whittled away 9 minutes in this final term for McIntosh and Son. And Impey continues to dominate in the ruck. Ball spills towards the broadcast wing. Well done by Peake, but falling over as he hand passed to Desco, and he turns it over with a rolled kick. Chipper, long inside 50. It'll bounce into open space at left full forward. Watson taps it forward for Swan Districts and gets it across the line. That's a good result in the end. It locks it in the area for Swans, and they lead by 18 points. The full-time siren has sounded at Revo Fitness Stadium. South of Mount 9-10-64 have beaten Claremont 7-11-53.
0: Failed again. It's a big win, yeah.
2: Failed again, Jacob. Claremont?
3: They've won two games, Claremont, since they started 6-0. And they're equal on points now with the Bulldogs, the reigning premiers. Ball inside 50 out near the boundary line. Diving in Saunders, ball underneath his legs.
2: That'd be Boyd, South Fremantle, with the influx of Strom and Rusko coming back shortly.
3: And a pretty favourable draw from here. So the reigning premiers steady this season. Claremont in free fall. Hewitt near the boundary. Snaps Swans to full forward. Oh, the bounce was tricky. But well done by Foley to bat it down and knock it through for what could be a handy point. 19-point margin to Swan Districts, 11-9-75 to 8-8-56. Swans hunting their biggest win of the season. East Perth trying to stave off what looks like an inevitable loss from here.
1: Well, still plenty of time in this game. They go a little more central this time to Cassidy from Foley.
0: I'd be playing one-on-one now, Swans. Don't let them get easy kicks going forward.
1: Cassidy to the outer side, as it's so often gone today. Looking for a target in Middleton. Jumps high. And he's deceptively agile in a lot of ways. Ball knocked away. Takes the mark and pushes back. Now looks outside. Finding Sturrock.
0: Will Collins has been pretty ordinary today. Hasn't really had a great game.
1: Peak. Just on the 45. Oops,
0: what
1: took
0: have we
1: the
0: got
1: mark.
0: Here?
2: Clever. Clever.
3: Dragged him down.
2: Dragging him down there. Slowed up play.
1: This is what they're having trouble with now, East Perth, is getting it into their forward half. They're just going long down the line. They'll try it again. Swan District setting up pretty nicely. Spore from Collins, but in the direction of East Perth's goal. Van Diemen slipped over at the wrong time. That's been an issue as well. Graham found Sturrock. Turned one step. Kicks inside. High ball. Off hands at ground level. In congestion, somehow Schofield comes out with it, snaps towards goal, and just misses.
0: Swan's had all the numbers, and Schofield wins the ground ball.
2: They have been wasteful, East Perth.
3: Stevens punches a low left-foot kick beyond the defensive 50, back to a three-goal margin. Kelly marks, and his kick poor off a step. Cummings didn't come at the ball carrier, but it was a lazy kick. Craven fires it back inside 50, and it's kick to kick. Straight towards Turner, dropped the mark, fell over, coming through Suter, hand pass on his backside, Schofield another chance, snapped a full forward this time, Swan's mark. And it's Pena, last line of defence, hugs it to his chest.
0: He's been dependable, Pena.
3: 18-point margin as Chalkcraft runs into the back pocket to receive. He has another option, Cipro, just beyond the defensive 50.
2: Jacob's picking the Sienna award today.
3: I'm going to Sienna's myself, I'm giving it to me. Kick to centre half back, and Pena's paid the mark. Despite some late attention from Pizzolante. And the switch is on here. He doesn't want to bite it off yet, Pena. Waited for an option, and Chipper accepts the ball on his chest. Swans by 18 points. Next link in the chain is True. He's right in front of our broadcast position. Centre wing, broadcast side. Hewitt presents for the hit-up pass. One more goal might finish the Royals. 12 minutes of action in the final term for McIntosh and Son. Hewitt wanted to cut inside. Eventually he does after flirting with a boundary line kick. East Perth have the numbers. Oh, Jones crashed into his teammate, brought him down when it would have been a comfortable intercept mark. They fire it up the corridor. Lindbergh will gather the ball, feed a hand pass to Tedesco. He's able to recover the day and kick it high to centre half four. Tracking it back is Graham. Can't juggle the mark but lands with it. Breaks out of the Collins tackle. Runs inside 50. This would be a team lifter. Tom Graham hits the post on the run.
0: Should have passed it off.
3: Corey Watts was running to the goal square. And instead, Graham had a running shot and thudded it into the right goalpost at the bottom.
2: Been
3: right
2: the story
3: at
2: of the
3: base.
2: Second half, hasn't it, with East Perth? They've just missed a lot of opportunities.
3: 17-point margin in favour of Swans.
1: Pizzolante down behind the footy by the looks of it.
0: Well, he got one because he gave one.
1: East Perth coach's box, unhappy with Graham. Should have squared the ball, they think.
0: Absolutely. Should have given it to Watts. He was running into an open goal.
1: Erceg at left half back, close to the boundary line.
0: That's one we'll get reminded of on Wednesday night.
1: Looks inside, turns it over. Sutar in the way. Stokes. At right half forward for East Perth. 50 metres from goal.
3: Gone forward.
1: Does he have the distance, Sutar? Looks inside on the 45. Oh. Ambitious kick. Couldn't get it to Van Diemen. Follow up, though. Gets it back to Sutar. Then just unloads on the right boot. Somehow flies through the middle. What a great goal by Jake Sutar, who was under immense pressure. Got the relieving hand pass from Van Diemen and threads the needle through. That's a great goal. And that gets the Royals back into this game. Only an 11-point margin now. It is 75-64. Plenty of time remaining here in the quarter. About 14 minutes played, final term.
0: Well, talk about some errors by Swans in the back half then. Trying to kick back into the corridor. Don't hit a target. East Perth intercept. What a wonderful shot by Suter. I tell you, East Perth win the game, and he's going to be looking good.
3: I've already said I'm giving myself the Siennas tonight.
0: Oh, that's right. You're going to the Siennas tonight. Well, it's plenty of time.
2: Was that Ursic that brought the ball back into the corridor?
0: Yeah, it was
2: a turner.
0: Yeah.
3: Yep.
2: Why would you take the risk?
0: Exactly.
3: They've gone into shutdown mode too early, Swans.
0: Yep.
3: And it could cost them. It certainly cost them a goal there. Jake Suter's first goal of his career. So what a time to deliver your first goal in a Royals jumper.
2: Ernst on the ball with Quick.
3: Yeah, we'll see a leap here. And it's Quick who leaps over the top, punches it forward. A chance now for Rakos. He's tackled forcefully by Ernst, who followed up from the ruck contest. And a ball up, still 75 metres from East Perth's goal.
0: What a great follow-up.
3: Yep. 15 minutes, final term for McIntosh and Son. Middleton attends this ruck contest, but Ernst rips it out of the ruck. Throws on the boot for Swans, forward of halfway. Taken by Reedy. Cradled it to his right armpit.
2: That's Reedy at his best, isn't it? He can do some spectacular things.
3: Chips it short to Lynch, another man who's a bit of an enigma. Kick and a half out from goal for Swans. They lead by 11 points. Lynch is going to kick it wide. There are numbers out here at half forward. Cummings marks. Too far out. Has he got his father's leg on him? Can he kick it that far?
0: Well,
3: he's 55 out.
0: He's had a pretty tough day today, young Cummings. Let's see what he can do.
3: He's not going to have the shot, but he's going to drive it long. It's going to land in the goal square. Middleton rises, and he won't be denied this mark. Problem is, he's at the other end. Defensively, it was that same end in the third quarter where he took a mark that wasn't allowed because he pushed his man out of it. Short to Wilcox, and East Perth live to fight another day. But this is a slow build from defensive 50. East Perth trailing by 11 points.
0: Have Swans got the legs to stop this short game of East Perth?
3: To Peak. Peak's at halfback for East Perth. They must score the next goal. 17-minute mark of the final term. It's an 11-point lead to Swan Districts.
1: Well, Peak goes long again. High looping ball. Quick flies high on the pogo stick. Seb Quick takes a mark out of side wing.
0: You get it to Quick against Collins, he'll take a mark every time. Collins can't deal with him.
1: Goes inside, nice ball, finds Wilcox. Wilcox then looking to half forward. Lindbergh the target, takes a strong contested mark. Over Stevens, plays on, opens up the angle. High ball, inside 50.
3: Oh, courageous mark by Middleton.
1: Oh, that could be the mark of the year. That was an unbelievably courageous mark over Ursegg, who came up second best. Ben Middleton, what a grab.
0: Well, if anyone deserves to kick a goal, it's Ben Middleton after that free kick was given against him right on the siren.
1: He's going to line up 40 metres from goal directly in front to get East Perth back to within 5 points. Kind of just stabs at it a little bit. It's a great goal. A great finish after a superb mark. 75 plays 70. Ben Middleton, take a bow.
2: Well, he took the, only a few moments ago, he took a big mark on the goal line in defence.
3: That's the best part of the mark for me, that he was 100 metres from where that ball ended up, back with the flight, put his body on the line, looked a poor kick off the boot, but he made it good and puts East Perth in a position to snatch the game.
0: What great courage. That was an outstanding mark.
1: Is that as good a mark as you've seen this year?
2: Pretty close to it.
0: In terms of courageous.
2: I want to have a go at, like, East Perth took the ball from defence in a possession style of play. And I just have to ask the question why Swan Districts don't go shoulder on shoulder
0: and just shut down, don't allow them
2: to chip the ball around. At least try to play one-on-one and force a turnover.
3: They've kicked four of the last five goals, East Perth. There's no winner in midfield. Tackled strongly, Loftus, arms pinned. He'll toss the ball to the umpire. Swans by 5 points. Massive game, this one. Jones trying to lift his team, trying to rip it out of congestion. Brought down, he's going to be pinged. Umpire says holding the ball.
0: Yeah, he had an opportunity.
3: Brad Lynch will win the clearance as a result. There's some frustration next door. Brad Lynch, Swans have the ball. They have the advantage. He goes on the lateral option. Shawcraft marks. Kelly runs hard. It'll bounce to his advantage in front of the Canbar. Swans going forward. Deep kick inside 50. Ball spills into the pocket. Cummings was the target. East Perth back through Sutar. Medhat in his defensive goal square. Kicks to halfback looking for Schofield. Outmarked.
6: Well done.
3: Kane. Great marks mark. At left half forward. Take your 30 seconds. He's close enough to have a shot. And that's the message coming from the interchange bench. Ethan Kane.
0: They've got to get someone tall up.
3: Eventually, he's pointed to the goals.
6: Whoa.
3: Ernst is in the goal square. Swans player's gone down off the play. Reedy, umpire, wasn't interested in paying a free. So, Ethan Kane.
0: Distance will be behind him, won't it?
3: Members behind him, cheering him on. In the number 26. Left foot kick, deep towards goal. It's always near side. That's a handy minor score.
0: Certainly is.
3: 11-10, plays 10-10. There's one kick in it at the 19-minute mark of the final term, and East Perth will go for broke from here.
1: We haven't had a draw this year. Ray Koss, left half back in front of the cam bar. I'm sure he's hearing a few expletives across the fence.
0: That's what they've got to wake up to. They can't allow the short kick.
1: Oh, nice little dummy. Gets around the opponent on the mark. Goes up the line. Graham nudged off it by Erceg. Ball stayed in. And Childcraft then seen across by Pizzolante for a boundary throw-in out of side centre wing. 20th, Coleman comes back on.
3: 20th minute of the last term. So probably 7-8 minutes to go.
0: Yes, plenty of time for either side.
1: Boundary throw-in. Impey just rises up enough and kept in by North for a ball up.
3: Two thrillers and a fizzer today. Peel by 66 over Ace Amano.
1: Jones taps towards the boundary line. Craven tried to soccer it out of midair, couldn't. And now Turner, a chance for Swan Districts. Reedy had to beat a couple. Now one-on-one, Watts and Ernst. Oh, both overran the footy. Picked up by Foley. Back to Watts, dangerous ball to centre half backs. Gray had to wait for it a fair while. Spall came from the side. Watson, Childcraft brought to ground. Great tackle, Pizzolante holding the ball. And they go immediately. Advantage paid. Lindbergh at centre half back.
0: That's a goal saving tackle, that one.
1: Has a look to the wing. Middle turn. It was loping. Collins pushed him off, then backtracks, finds the footy, good pickup.
0: Great tackle,
1: Middleton. He followed up extremely well on Rigoni, and a ball up.
0: How good's Middleton been in this last 10 minutes?
3: You got him. You didn't get him the kick before three-quarter time, Tony, but he's had some in this last quarter.
2: He's a very robust player.
3: Impey and Jones. Jones starting to dominate these ruck contests. Knocks it forward, but broken up by True. Feeds to Hinchliffe, kick up the boundary, and it lands with Watson. He played on. He could have held the play. They tightrope the boundary line. Chipper copped one around the mush and we'll win
0: lucky.
3: A free.
0: Very lucky, Swans.
3: Little clumsy there. There's a few words between Wilcox and Chipper, but it comes back to the Swans midfielder, a Prendergast medalist, Mitzi.
0: Well, he's got to do a Prendergast medalist thing. Down the line, son.
3: Play in straight lines. Know your limitations.
1: Hit the boundary.
3: That's what he's going to do. High towards half forward. Coleman leaping in from the side. Oh, dropping the mark. Foley has to go back and recover for East Perth. Would have been a turnover. Now it's a ball up at half forward with the ball underneath Turner. 55 metres out, left half forward for Swans. 21 minute mark. One goal lead to the home team.
0: We've had a cracking contest.
3: We have. We thought we would. And it's delivered. Impey and Jones. The young and the old. Been a fascinating matchup. Jones takes clean possession, hacks it on the boot, but it'll land with Erceg, who marks the rapidly descending ball on the centre wing position. Swans by a goal.
0: Just got to go down the line.
2: Shall I get Tom Graham a kick? Yeah. He hasn't had a good day.
1: Every time Swans get possession, Andrew Pruin on the bench just tells them to slow things down. Pack forms out the back. Tedesco fell over at the wrong time again. A couple of times today, Foley, and a ball up at left half forward for Swans, 45 from goal. Up by 6 points. Game on a knife's edge. East Perth have been coming hard in this second half after a 7-1 second term for Swans. Jones wins it out of the ruck, but turns it over to Turner. Turner to Hinchliffe. Hinchliffe wheels around, kicks to the hot spot. Spoiled towards the top of the goal square. Wilcox has to work. Brought to ground. Is it holding the ball? He had enough time. Umpire not willing to make the decision and a ball up at the top of the goal square.
3: Yeah. If that's on the wing, the umpire pays that.
2: Exactly. Yeah. That's a territory decision.
0: Good decision, up.
1: Jones knocks it as far away from goal as possible. Pizzolante can run onto it, taps it into his own advantage, but knocked off the footy, and Rigoni comes through and is seen across the boundary line by Scray for a throw-in at right half forward. Swans attacking 50.
2: How important is this clearance?
0: I thought that was a great decision by the umpire.
2: You Barry can for
3: the umpires. Boundary throw in. 6-point lead to Swans. They've led since the early stages of the second term. Just dropping it, Reid. He could have been holding the ball. Somehow fashioning a kick, Wilcox. It's high, but it's not handsome, and it lands on the chest of Cipro, who marks the ball. It went up straight up into the air. It was deemed to have gone 15 metres. Cipro along the boundary line. Tedesco gets a hand in there to win it back for East Perth. And North has to go long towards the wing. 2-on-1 in favour of Swans. Brought to ground, slipping over East Perth's player there in Cassidy. Long bomb from Kane. Mark wins it here for Swans, you think. Big leap from behind. Spills down to ground level. The leap came from Ragone. Gee, he's got a big leap on him. Ball spills into the pocket. Ernst, been a hero today. Forced down. Ball up at right full forward. Swans attacking, leading by a goal. Deep into the final term now at the 24-minute mark.
0: How crucial are these stoppages?
3: Umpire tosses it back up. Jones wins it down. Free kick, Swans!
0: Whoa!
3: Ernst just has to score. A goal will almost certainly finish the game. He kicks it behind at 7 points, and it means that there needs to be 2 goals for East Perth to win. Ernst is deep in the pocket. The arm went around the shoulder. The umpire signalled. And Caleb Ernst, who was the real linchpin in that second quarter, wasn't he?
0: Certainly was. This will be a bit more difficult for him.
3: Came across from Coburg in the VFL last year. Hamstring ended his season early. He goes with the check side from deep in the pocket. Make a name for yourself, Caleb Ernst.
0: Wow.
3: He kicks the goal and Swans are going to win. They're up by 2 goals.
0: Not yet. You called it early.
3: I'm calling it.
0: He's called it early.
3: Top five drinks for the rest of the year of East Perth win. 12-10-82, 10-10-70. We're deep in this final term, and East Perth have got their backs to the wall. Chris Mitsopoulos, Tony McHale. We're at the 25-minute mark of the final term. They need 3 scores now. Well, East Perth to win the game. 2 goals and a behinder, another major.
0: It's just been a Herculean battle in this last quarter by both sides. There's two very tired sides. Swans have probably had the better of the quarter, more inside 50s, just through sheer will. And what a great goal by Caleb Ernst. We've loved watching this guy play this year. He gives energy, and that's 2 check side kicks that he's
3: kicked. Same spot.
2: What's going to happen, Mitchy, is Pruin's going to be hailed as a genius if they get up
0: if they get up.
2: The move at halftime.
1: Ball up, Rucks go at it. Impey flying high, guides it forward for Swan District's True Soccer. Ricochet comes back to them. Chipper, now they're streaming forward. Ragone lines it up, sets sail for home. That's there. No, minor score just.
0: Yes, I thought that was through the middle.
1: That seemed.
0: I did it, right.
1: Hit the post. So a 13-point margin, that could be the winning point.
3: East Perth, time's against them, and so is the scoreboard. Swans have produced their best performance of the year. Suter, a goal in this term, fires his kick, and turning around at the right time, Van Diemen. They look to the corridor. Swans know where the ball's going. It's fisted back in their direction. And now Pena chips inside 50. Reedy marks, uncontested, could have played on. Stops, siren. Oh, they are the mighty fighting black and whites today. They were playing for their season, Swan Districts. For the first time since late 2024, they win consecutive games and cause a boil over in one of the tightest waffle seasons in recent memory. It's win number 5. They will jump East Fremantle into 8th position. Reedy, after the siren, to finish the deal. Yes, indeed. 19-point win for the Black and Whites. And East Perth can't make it 3 wins in a row for the first time this season. This is a song that will be sung with plenty of gusto by Swans. 13-11-89 to 10-10-70. Well, hard to hear the song over the speaker here. There's plenty of crowd noise as well. Reedy kicks the final goal, finally breaks his goal-scoring drought. And Swans, just their second win under Andrew Pruin over East Perth. So this has been a tough team to beat. They were 1-7 heading in this battle. Ross McQueen, Andrew Pruin in the coaching box. But today, Caleb Ernst goes forward, kicks a couple of goals. Coleman kicks 5. And Swans hold on to win a thriller. 13-11-89 to 10-10-70. 2 goals in the final minute of play that pushed the game beyond East Perth's reach. 5 goals for Lee Coleman, season high. 2 each for Ernst and True. Chilcraft, Hinchliffe, Lynch and Reedy, all with 1. 3 for Schofield, 2 for North. Singles for Middleton, Peak, Raycos, Suter and Van Diemen. 34 possessions for Cipro, 31 for Turner, 24 for Pena. True had 24. Hinchliffe 22, Loftus 19, Foley and North had 24 for the vanquished. Before we get our experts' thoughts, the other two games today, an 84-point demolition for Peel in the end. In the last quarter, they kicked 8-0 to thrash the hapless Sharks. Their finals hopes are officially over if they weren't already. 18-10-118 to 4-10-34, so an 84-point margin and a cracking contest over at Revo Fitness Stadium. South Fremantle 9-10-64, defeated Claremont 7-11-53. So Swans, that win today here, pushes them up to 8th position on the ladder, 5-8. And we wait to see what happens tomorrow in West Coast and Perth. Rick Gouchy's a happy man. Swans are a happy team. Rick from Waffle Footy Facts in fine form. Those numbers will be straight up on his website. Chris Mitsopoulos, you called an upset before the start of the day. You proved correct in the end.
0: Well, it was a great game of footy. And, Tony, it really boils down to that one quarter of football, in my opinion. They kicked 7-2 and just opened up enough lead to hold East Perth off, who fought hard in the second half but just couldn't breach the gap that Swans had achieved. And even though that magnificent mark by Middleton and kicking a great goal, which should have been a momentum lifter, but it all boiled down for most of the day to me, Tony, was the ability of Swans to win clearance and ground ball. Clearances, 43-30. Inside 50s, even more, 54-30, Tony.
2: Yep.
0: So full marks to Swan Districts. We saw a great battle between Jones and Impey, but Impey's ability to leap and win a clean tap on a number of occasions that allowed the Swans midfielders to win the ball, particularly going down to the middle and end, was significant. And we saw the way they were able to kick those goals in that second quarter because they had clean ball coming out of the middle of the ground, put the defenders under pressure, and Swans capitalised on that. Outside that second quarter, it was a tough scrap. It was a tough game of football. But look, full marks to Swan Districts. They deserved their win. I just thought they were harder at the footy for most of the day. And there's some signs there, unless East Perth can get those 4 or 5 key players back, particularly in the middle of the ground, Tony.
2: Yeah.
0: Take North out of that middle and they really struggled.
2: They seem to lack a little bit of class in the middle, don't they?
0: Yeah.
2: Like, I know people talk about Tedesco. He's just not a... He's a blue-collar player.
0: Yeah, agreed.
2: North is the one that's got the class, but he's not doing enough. And the other area is up forward.
1: Sorry, Tony, to just jump in, but what more can North do without Brayshaw, Stevens, Amaduri, Scott in there?
2: Well, I think he's got to have a greater impact on the game, Matty. You just see him in and out. I think that there's too much inconsistency in being consistent across the four quarters. There's no doubting his class, but we're just not seeing enough of that. I think just in general play, he seems to do his best work in stoppages when they can get the ball out into the open spaces. But through general play, we probably don't see enough of him. And I think going back a couple of years, I think he was playing off a half-back flank.
1: Yep.
2: And to me, he probably did more damage playing in that role. So that's what I would add to that. But, you know, like the second quarter from Swan Districts was absolutely outstanding. The move, you know, the move that Pruin made in getting Impey, and we saw him put the icing on the cake at the end of the game. But it just seemed to give the Swan Districts group, and you know, that second quarter I think was orchestrated by the fact that he went forward and they just had the utmost confidence that Coleman had a terrific game kicking 5 goals, but they had Impey up there, and as you said,
0: Ernst,
2: I always get mixed up, and he mentioned in Impey his ability to spring and leap and get over big Scotty Jones, and as you mentioned, the dominance of their clearances. And then that easily adds into the next most important area. So if you're winning clearance, and you're winning clearance by plus 13, so obviously your inside 50s are going to be high. You know, when you inside 50, 54-30,
0: yep.
2: to 30,
0: yep.
2: you know, I think East Perth have done extremely well to take the game or get the game as close as they could. And they had their opportunities in that third quarter. You know, I think they kicked 2-4 in the...
0: Yep.
2: in the third quarter, and those four misses really were at least 50 to 60% of those were probably easy gets, and they frittered them away, and they needed to cash in. But that the second quarter by Swans was exhilarating on the way, you know, True came to the party in the middle of the ground, and the way they took the ball out of clearances, it was a landslide. And, you know, to be able to give up 7-1 and then expect them to come back and win, and look, they had their chances, but it would have been a disaster had of Swan Districts lost going on the final stats of the game. But all in all, it was a terrific game of football. And great credit to Andrew Pruin in showing some initiative. He took the punt, he took Ernst out of the back line, threw him up forward. And in the end, at the end of the day, that was a match-winning move.
3: Remarkable game, and it was all set up by a superb second quarter. Quarter time, it was an 11-point lead to East Perth. By half time, Swans had turned that into a 3-goal lead, 7-2 in the second term. Then a very attritional third term. East Perth won that, 2-1. So the margin was 9 points at three-quarter time. East Perth got within 5, time on of the last quarter. Swans kicked the final 2 goals of the game through Ernst and Reedy. Reedy's goal was after the final siren, 13-11-89 to East Perth, 10-10-70. Now, we're with you for about another 20 minutes, and then we're off to the AFL Indigenous broadcast of Adelaide and Gold Coast. A remarkable game in the AFL this afternoon. GWS have come from the clouds to beat the Cats. They kicked 7-1 in the last quarter to win by 13 points. Oh. The Giants, 12-14-86. The Cats, 11-7-73. So the Giants have now beaten Fremantle and Geelong in consecutive weeks. Mm. They may miss even the wild card round. Oh. But you just look at what they've done in the last couple of weeks and think, what if they had got it together earlier in the year?
6: How do they lose to West Coast earlier?
3: Yep. Absolutely. That's a very valid question. Kieran Briggs, 51 hitouts. Geelong opted not to play a recognised ruck. Deconing, Neil and Blitzarves played in the middle for Geelong. And the Giants, 7 in the last term. Jeremy Cameron broke his collarbone in the last quarter of the match. So his tough season continues. Jack Henry and Tanner Bruin also failed to finish the game.
2: The cards continue to fall well for Fremantle.
3: Yes.
2: Don't they? You know, like you'd say now, the teams at Fremantle are beaten, but you know, Cats were supposedly a threat. I don't see that any further anymore. And, you know, really, it's almost a standout now that Brisbane are their one and only threat for mine.
3: Yeah. Well, as it stands, Geelong have dropped to 8th with that result today. Now, Melbourne haven't played yet. Adelaide haven't played yet. Brisbane haven't played yet. But if they all win, and you'd imagine they will, they'll all start favourites in their games. There'll be an even bigger gap. So the Cats will do well to make the postseason at this stage if it continues to fall the way that it is. Back with the waffle. So winners today, South Fremantle, an 11-point win over Claremont. Here, as we mentioned, a 19-point win and peeled at a number on East Fremantle. That wasn't much of a game at all for the patrons at the Good Grocer. 18-10-118 to 14-34. So the latter with a game to come tomorrow, West Coast and Perth. Peel Thunder still top and they now have a 2-game lead at the top of the ladder with Claremont's loss today. South Fremantle are just percentage behind Claremont now. Perth, well, they can join those two teams at 8-5 if they win tomorrow. East Perth, 7-6. And Subiaco playing West Perth next week. So if Subi win and win well, they'll jump East Perth. East Perth will be back outside the top five at the end of round 15 next weekend. So this season continues to be unpredictable, and what we saw today, Mitzi, you wouldn't put a line through Swans. They're making a run now.
0: Well, they actually look really good. You know, these recruits that they've got, Impey is certainly, as you said, from an impact point of view, you look at his stats and you go, oh, gee, he only had a couple of possessions. But that good mark he took over Jones here in the last quarter was a beauty. But his ability to jump and leap, Perth have got a similar bloke in Zach Harding. They can leap above these big, strong guys. But he hits the ball to advantage. That was good. Ernst has been, I think he came last year, but he looks the player. I did like what I see from this young Ragone. He looks like a good footballer. And Pina's back in form. He's playing good footy. But what I really was impressed with was the midfield of Cipro and True in particular.
2: They're class players.
0: Yeah, Turner had a lot of the footy, but he turned it over a lot of time. He works his butt off. While he gets the footy, the opposition doesn't get it. But he did turn it over. Whereas Cipro, I thought, and True were impactful.
2: I think there's one more there, Mitzi.
0: And the other one was
2: Hinchliffe.
0: got him. I wrote him down
2: Yeah, he seems to be a bit of an architect. Like, he's a real smart player. I love the way he plays.
0: And Coleman now has kicked 9 goals in 2 games. Yep. He's back again.
2: Yep.
0: He's the key forward for them. So, yeah, there's a lot to like about what Swans are doing.
2: The thing you love about them is that the way when they're up and about, the way Pruin has got them playing.
0: Yeah.
2: It's exciting. It's exciting football, and it was refreshing today to see, you know, the way they move the footy. East Perth were the same on occasions, but when they're up and about and they get that running game going, and you know, they've got, I think that like, I know I've called East Perth as winning a premiership. Right at the moment, I can't see them winning a flag with Quick, Graham, you know, in the form. They need to get more out of those players, and that's a massive Achilles heel for them.
3: Are they the hardest team to get a read on, Mitzi, East Perth?
0: Oh, they certainly are, but we've got to give them some latitude given the quality of players that are out. But with this current team, I don't know how they beat Perth by 58 points last week, primarily, but you see, this is what probably upsets Ross McQueen, but he looks at Tyler Lindberg, for example, a kid with a lot of ability. He has two great games in a row, then you don't see him.
2: Mm.
0: And there's two pivotal moments. The free kick that was given against Middleton right on the siren. That would have been a three-point ball game at three-quarter time. And secondly, Graham not kicking.

0: on what is going to happen with that. Like, for mine, Middleton looks like a player that could succeed in finals because he's a big, robust, and we saw what he did with that mark. And he's also a long, penetrating kick. But Graham and Quick, they certainly just not getting enough out of either of those, and Tom Medhat's another one if they decide to play him forward. So I think what we saw today with Suter and Milner, you know, with what they've got in defence, they may be able to afford to take the risk. And, you know, you've got Watts as well. So with the other two, Milner and Suter, they could probably afford to take the risk of playing McCready forward.
1: Yeah.
0: And I think that'd be a progressive move.
2: Yeah. I'd almost have Watts look at Watts up forward just as a big power player. Because if you look at Schofield, who is their most central target at the moment and looks the most likely, he's a medium forward. He's a mid. So, you know, Graham, yeah, okay, he's
1: still
2: what
1: learning.
2: Is he?
1: He's still learning the trade.
2: He's not 200 centimetres. I would put Watsy up forward almost, or McCready, like you said, Tony. Give it a different look because, yeah, just, there's just something that's slightly off.
0: There's not enough happening, Matty. We go back, they've played quite a bit of footy now, you know, Quick and Graham. So they've had numerous opportunities and they haven't really grabbed hold of a game. So it's time to make some decisions as far as... And look, you know, Watts could be the answer as well. So that could quite easily... You know, I think McQueen's got to do a Pruin here and he's got to make a move.
3: Well, they resisted the temptation to play McCready today. It was his second game back in the reserves. They now have a bye. So he has to wait another week before he returns. But clearly they've taken the longer-term approach. He's come off a hamstring, so you probably don't want to take the risk with that longer term.
0: Yeah.
3: But he's to come back. They didn't pick Burgeal today. He was on an AFL list 2 years ago. He was left out. He played twos. So they've got a couple of players to come back. Wright should be back after the bye, but they're not going to get back Amaduri or Brayshaw until finals at the absolute earliest. And they've got to make finals. They've still got to make finals. We're talking like, well, you know, they'll get there and they'll win a final and they'll be there. They're right on the knife edge at the moment. I mean, Subi should beat West Perth next week, and then they'll be out of the top five with five games left to play. It's not a certainty that East Perth make the finals. Tony, you and I will have egg on our face because we both tipped them to win the premiership. They might never make the top five. It's that kind of season.
0: Well, their depth, you know, look, not making excuses. Their depth has been tested with the quality of that group of players they've got out. But if they... You know, if they're expected to be a premiership contender, they really should have won this game here today.
2: In hindsight, I actually don't know why we're that surprised. I think we were blinded a little bit by East Perth's win over Perth last week, and we overlooked the fact that there is no McCready, there is no Stephen Scott, Brayshaw, Amaduri, Wright. Those players aren't out there. And then if you look at Swans, Will Reedy comes back in, Zane True comes back in. The midfield works a little bit better, especially Impey's, you know, good centre clearance ruckman because of the new ruck rules as well. Scott Jones can't really use that big frame of his to keep an Impey out of the way because he can't cross the line. So that's in favour of Swans as well. So just looking at it in hindsight, I don't really understand why we should be too surprised by this result.
3: Yeah, well, I must say, I looked at the teams last night in preparing for the game, and you look at the ins that you mentioned, True and Reedy, and they left a couple of youngsters who've been in pretty good form. Harvey and Cottles are out, but you're not overlooking True and Reedy. And True's second quarter,
2: he was a bit
3: like Ernst, was pivotal to the result. He still had impact after that. He wasn't quite as impactful as he was in the second term. But, yeah, True set the tone at the start of that second term that set up the seven-goal quarter and eventually a 19-point win if you've just joined us. Swans, 13-11-89, East Perth, 10-10-70. So one more game to come, West Coast and Perth tomorrow. Big opportunity for Perth, as mentioned. If Perth win and win well, they could actually jump south. They could be third at the end of this round. They lose, they're back in the pack, and West Coast are making a claim for a finals berth all of a sudden. So massive game tomorrow. Next week, three games with a couple of byes. Perth and East Amantle, that's our broadcast game over at Middle Resources Park. Perth should win that. South Amantle Swans is a fascinating game over at Fremantle Oval, and Subi host West Perth at Sullivan Logistics Stadium.
0: What would be interesting, a stat I'd love to have out of today's game, and you just alluded to it, Jacob, is from the clearances, and we've already mentioned how dominant they were in clearances, having 13 more clearances than what East

0: Perth had. Oh, what I'd love to know is the scores from those clearances, because in that second quarter they ran rampant, and I guess this is what I'm getting to, Matty, with East Perth midfield, is Tedesco isn't that type of player that can get forward of the play and kick a goal that penetrates. North can, and I'm not sure the two goals he kicked early in the game whether he was on ball or resting, but that they need more. They need more of or one or two of those types of players that can open the game, get forward of the play with that forward handball and penetrate and hurt you.
1: Raikos isn't a game breaker. Lindbergh's still finding his feet. So, yeah, outside of that, where do you look? Cassidy, tenacious sort of a player, but...
0: So, Jacob, do we get the opportunity to nominate our selections
2: Absolutely.
0: To you and you make the final call?
2: Yes, in all seriousness, I'm not giving myself the Siennas. It will go to a Swans or an East Perth player. Make your case. I'm open to suggestions.
3: Well, I'll give you three.
0: Oh, three? No, do you reckon that's it? Do you reckon that's three, or you just got to pin it down to one?
3: I'll give you, I'm going for Josh Shipro.
2: 34 disposals.
3: I thought he was outstanding in the middle of the ground.
0: The tank.
2: What about you then, Tony?
0: I'm going to go, you know me, mate, I'll go for a left fielder.
2: Caleb Ernst?
0: No, I obviously considered him.
2: Yes.
3: So did I.
0: I'm going to go to the bloke that was alongside him.
2: Coleman.
0: Yeah. Five goals.
3: Important in the context of the game.
2: Matty?
1: Oh, you've got to give Ernstie a nomination, don't you? Just for the
3: energy.
1: Energy
3: and the two goals.
1: He's
2: looking
1: and
2: for his, where is his
1: eight
2: numbers?
1: Tackles, 12
2: disposals,
1: possessions.
2: Two goals, one.
3: Yeah.
2: There we go. Eight goals from clearance and five behind. So 13 scores from clearance today.
0: Thank you, Adam.
2: Yeah, thank you, Pickers. Where does his loyalty lie today, man? He's coached Swan Districts and he's also an East Perth player back in the day, so... Where's Isley? I wonder how he feels driving around listening to us.
0: Good footy man, mate. He just loved being involved in footy. Yeah. And very astute brain, Adam.
2: Absolutely.
0: Very astute.
2: Tough one. I really like Zane True's game, but I don't know if he was consistent enough for four quarters to justify giving him the...
0: It's a very
1: but he was there when the game was to be won.
0: Very even, Jacob, I reckon. I'm going to put... Coleman should get it, because five goals, a big impact on a game.
3: That's because you picked it.
0: Come on, you put up a case.
2: I haven't made my decision yet. I'm still Sipro. The fence hasn't rested yet. So
0: Ernstie's gone. You're done.
1: No,
0: Matty.
1: Because you know what?
2: It was good, but I don't think it was good enough.
1: We too often look at just who's the best on the ground. I'm not looking at that. I'm looking at who's provided a bit of a spark.
2: Why don't we just give it to someone who looks like they need a good feed? Young Harley Cummings can go to see it and see, follow in his father's footsteps. No, I'm leaning towards Coleman. I think five goals. Excellent, particularly in that second quarter, and right through the game, I reckon he gets it. We often overlook forwards. We often give it to the midfielders.
3: No one would disagree with that, Jacob.
0: I tell you what
2: goals.
0: He did.
2: Could have gone to any number of players.
3: Don't tell Watsy that we gave it to Coleman.
2: Well, he'll see it. It'll be on social media.
0: The other reason that we should agree on it is that a couple of those goals that he kicked, like he's kicking, and as we've mentioned many times,
3: left side.
0: East Perth. Mm. Could have cost themselves the game through their inaccuracy.
3: Yeah.
0: Is it a couple of those goals that Coleman kicked were difficult shots and he made it look easy?
2: Isn't it fantastic to see an old school full forward? Doesn't leave the 50, plays one out. Generally, his disposals are shots at goal. He had six kicks, he kicked 5-1.
0: And you know the thing, Jacob, early in the game, in that first quarter, we forget because it's a long time ago. But he had those two snaps over his shoulder in the first quarter that he really probably should have kicked.
2: Yeah, the first one he missed, and that was his one blemish for the day.
0: Yeah.
2: So he could easily have kicked six straight, and he's our Siennas player of the day. What a story. So 33, he spent a couple of years at Swans originally and then went back home to Bunbury, played three more years in the South West Footy League, and then was enticed back at 30, and is now probably going to win his third leading goal kicker in a row. He's been their leading goal kicker every season he's played. And his record now, 64 games, 142 goals.
0: Fantastic. Wasn't it a week or so ago that he only had one possession?
2: Yeah, against
0: Subi, didn't he?
2: The game that we broadcast, where he played deep and the ball didn't come down to him too often, and he had one kick for one behind.
0: Mm.
2: So if you keep him quiet, you generally beat Swans.
0: But that's
2: if you don't.
0: Massive, that information from Pickers, you know, eight goals from clearances, like that's huge.
3: Absolutely.
0: Huge.
3: It was an exhilarating second quarter.
0: Mm.
3: That's Swans of many years ago, of a few years ago when they made finals. How they played that fast, blistering footy. Mm. It was great to watch.
2: It's a good game.
0: It's amazing, Mitchie, kicking down the hill like
3: I told you.
0: How many goals were kicked at this end of the ground, boys, in the game?
4: Four in the first, seven in the second, two in the third,
3: and three in the last.
4: So, it was the scoring end.
0: Mm.
4: I kept looking at the flags every time you said that's a scoring end, thinking there's not a lot up there on the flags, but it's hard to argue with the numbers at the end of the game.
0: That's why I raised the point. There's no breeze.
3: It's like Lords, mate. You go down the hill at Lords.
4: I play cricket back here during the day.
3: And this is down the hill. Get out on the ground and have a look. You're kicking uphill, you're kicking downhill.
4: Be a nice place to watch cricket. Put the pitch here in the middle where the centre circle is, and we're directly behind the bowler's arm.
3: I tell you what, we wouldn't want some big pull shots coming towards the...
4: No, it'd be a straight drive. If we're looking straight at the action, if we're looking down from the bowler's arm.
0: Is this a
4: Colts game coming up here?
1: No.
3: What is it?
1: Futures, I think.
0: Yep. It wouldn't be futures. They're done and dusted.
1: Must be very young. They're not Colts.
4: No.
0: I've got to raise the old hobby horse.
4: Yes.
0: And I reckon we spend 30 seconds on it. And we know East Fremantle are undermanned, but I'm declaring that the WA football need to come out and make a statement regarding what Peel's situation will be in finals. And I will just leave it at that, because there's been enough rhetoric and I've hammered it enough and long enough that I would just love to hear from WA footy on a decision where the suggestion I'm making is they should be capped at 12.
4: Had 14 today.
0: Finals.
4: They had 14 today and they won by 84 points. Like Fremantle, Peel are two games clear on top of the ladder.
3: Plus 40%.
4: Yes. So Peel are on their way to finishing minor premiers. They've won their last nine games and they're sitting pretty, two games clear. Let's talk about Claremont. And well done to Souths, because I must say, I walked away from last week watching Souths thinking they'll struggle. They'll struggle to go to Revo Fitness Stadium and beat the Tigers with the way that they finished that game. But they stormed to the finish line, and their leader stood up just watching that whilst we're in a break. Winder and Parker and Free and, a few of their real big names stood up there for Souths. The reigning premiers dug their heels in today, but that's another game that Claremont have led for most of the day. Narrow margin in the end, but again, they've squandered. They've won two games, Claremont, since they were 6-0 at the state game bite. They have fallen in a heap.
0: Mm.
4: I mean, they're actually no certainty to play finals at this stage if they continue down this path that they're in at the moment, Tony.
0: Yeah, and, I've got the... They lost to East Perth straight after the state game. They beat Subi by 3 points.
4: Douglas hit the post with the last kick of the game. They could have lost that one.
0: West Coast by 10, Perth by 17. They beat East Fremantle by 6 points, and they've 3 points last week to Peel. And I'll add in that game is that Peel had 13 players, so it to me it makes it a more even, that really highlights it's a more even playing field with 13, and they've been beaten by South Fremantle today. And I'll speak for myself, is that I continuously question them regarding being able to get over the mountain, when it's put in front of them. And they've failed for year in, year out. We've been commentating a long time, and unfortunately for them and their football club is that there just seems to be a spell on them for some sort that they can't win big games. They can't win games that count, Mitzi.
3: Yeah, credit to South Fremantle, but we can't forget that. I mean, they had nine individual goal scorers. So the load's been shared. Without Strom and Rusko there, the load's been shared. That's a big win for South Fremantle against Claremont. We said Hunter and Gowdy are the two that need to really step up when games need to be won, Tony. Both of them have kicked one goal each last week. In fact, I don't think Gowdy kicked a goal last week.
1: No.
3: And they've kicked one goal each this week. Now it's been left to young Zach Mayne-Waring to be their prime goal kicker 2 weeks in a row.
4: Alec Waterman.
3: Yeah, Alec Waterman. That's 20 possessions, so he's probably playing more up the ground.
4: Might be playing further up.
0: Saw the classic that's been forgotten about is integrity in selection. And what I'm alluding to here, Jacob, is that AFL clubs in particular will pick the player they believe is better, regardless of form, training, injury, etc., etc. I reckon a classic case you know who I'm going to use, and no one's been a bigger critic of him than I have, Mason Cox and Darcy. And I've always believed that Darcy potentially is the better player of the two. But we've seen through integrity in selection that they've, and they've saying they've managed him. I wish they had the balls to come out and say they dropped him, Darcy, this week. And we've seen by making Cox hungrier, and his understanding when he went back to Peel 2 weeks ago, he was walking around like, my career's over, I've got no chance, I've got no hope of coming back. Darcy was that poor in that game that they've made the decision to leave him out or manage him. Cox gets the chance, and understanding that his whole life's depending, his whole career or this whole season, on getting an opportunity to play in the most famous win in the AFL in a number of years, that it made him hungry. It made him fight for his position. And I don't believe we see anywhere near like what, going back now to Gowdy, Mitzi, and we had two of them out here, Quick and Graham, is that if they're not performing, you've got to have the you-know-whats to say, no, sorry, go back, find some confidence and form in the reserves and give one of these younger kids the opportunity. They might bob up and do what Mason Cox did. You don't know if you're not going to give them the chance.
4: That's valid. And Claremont might have to have a tough decision or two. I mean, they've been very steady this year. They've basically picked the same team every week. But their form line is sliding, and they're going to slide down the ladder if they continue to drop games like that. That's their fourth loss at home in a row. They've lost four in a row at Claremont Oval. That's unheard of. And there'd have to be a little bit of pressure on Ash Prescott, I'd imagine. I mean, he's been there a while now. He was brought back as a bit of a messiah figure, and he'll lead us to the premiership that Darren Harris couldn't. He hasn't done it yet. There's no doubting he's a good coach, but the one thing that has eluded him for his entire career is still evasive at the moment.
0: What adds insult to injury? I'll give you this just off the top of my head. They've got Hardesty, they've got Pierce as a key to... They've got two Sandover medalists in the middle of the ground. They've got Oliver Eastland, who's arguably the best ruckman in the competition. And then you go forward and you've got Hunter... You've got Gowdy, you've got Waterman, you've got Mainwaring. So when you go through their team, commit their team list, and it's been very, very good, and even, you know, previous to this year, you throw Bolton in that as well. So he's been involved in those in big losses. You know, when I say big losses, in big games that they should have won as well. The point I'm making there is that he makes them stronger, yet they've still failed. So what's going on? Yeah. Why?
4: And it's got to be above the shoulders now, doesn't it? This is a team that's been in contention for nearly a decade, and they haven't won a premiership, and you wonder whether the ship's going to sail. There's some senior players there, Rogers and Eastland, who played his 150th today. We've already seen Bolton retire. So, you feel like they're in a bit of danger of blowing their chance. And their next game, fascinating one, East Perth Claremont, round 16.
0: Ooh. We got that? No?
4: We requested it. Unfortunately, we got knocked back, so we're heading down to Mantua to watch Peel and Subi round 16.
0: Tell WA Footy to pay our petrol money then. Send us the Bassendean, send us the Peel.
4: I will send that
0: send
4: email.
0: Send us the Joondalup. We're going to Joondalup as well.
4: I will headline it. No, we're not going to Joondalup. No, that would be torture watching West Perth this year. I'll send it, but I'll say Tony McHale requested you pay our fuel bill so that all correspondence can be sent back through you. That's it for us. Thanks for your company this afternoon. A terrific contest, round 14, a 19-point win for East Perth, for Swans over East Perth, 13-11-89 to 10-10-70. Next week, we're at Lathlane Park for East Fremantle and Perth. Are we wearing wigs next week to finish, Mitzi?
3: Yes.
4: Are we dressing up as Chris Mitsopoulos next Saturday?
3: Yeah, we're dressing up next Saturday, provided we can get wigs and jumpers.
4: Surely someone will help us out.
3: Sure.
4: Get on to Adrian Barrich or Chubby Style. Someone down there with a bit of pull at Perth to help us out.
3: I reckon the president would do the right thing with the jumpers.
4: I reckon he would. So that's where we are next week, and looking forward to round 15 action. Thank you to you, Tony. You've pulled up well from yesterday's big celebrations with Dean Cox.
0: No, very enjoyed. And I'd just like to say, you know, what a quality person Dean is, and it was an outstanding day yesterday, and just to listen to his insights, and not only around football, but his life in general, He's just you can understand that why he's been successful already as a coach, and no doubt in my mind there's bigger things to come.
4: Yeah, the ball's whizzing around in this underage game, although they're playing with the oldest burly I reckon I've ever seen. Looks like it's been worn in for about 15 years. You can barely see it. It's not a very nice ground in terms of lighting, and these poor kids are trying to spot a very muddied yellow burly football that looks like it was first kicked in 1994. Thanks, Mitzi.
3: Yeah, it was great to be here. I love Bassendean Oval. We saw a fantastic game of footy.
4: Matty, well done to you.
1: Thanks, Jacob. Boys, great job to Swan Districts today.
4: And Matty's in the chair for Sports Drive, Sports Breakfast. He's leaving Sports Drive for Sports Breakfast for the week. So, Matty, enjoy the early alarm.
1: Off to bed.
4: Yeah, probably a good idea. And we will catch you next Saturday from Lathlane Park for Round 15 action. Thanks to Noah Kendall back in the studio. Up next, we're off to the Adelaide Oval for Adelaide and Gold Coast, courtesy of the NIRS. We'll catch you next week for Round 15 action in the WAFL.

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1: Timo gets with us. Are you of the opinion that both players who were fined, Miller and Maynard, should have been suspended for umpire contact?
2: I think it would have sent a pretty strong message. If the young 16-year umpire's in the way, do we just clatter into him and that's okay? It's a bit like jail in the legal system. I mean, fined and slap on the wrist. Well, what does that do? It doesn't send a strong message. But when you're not playing and when you're not part of the community, that's like, geez, I don't want to experience that again. So I think a hard line is important.
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0: interesting one. Also, Jack Crisp keeps his streak alive. What was it? 280?
1: 279.
0: That was crazy. Absolutely crazy. Tonga today at Marvel Stadium. It was the Saints that just got over the line in a frenetic, say a brutal clash, because they just got over the line against the Port Adelaide side, and you know, by 14 points. That was 13-987 to 10-13-73. But the more talking point for Port Adelaide, Zach Butters went off with an ankle. Lockie Jones had ribs. Mitch Georgiades had concussion. And Jack Lukosius had a calf. So, you know, certainly Jack Lukosius, he can't take a trick at the moment. But the other three, you know, having four guys on the interchange bench and having to rotate potentially after the last half, that's tough.
2: And with one player just sitting on the bench waiting to come on and off, they look spent too, the boys. I watched the last at least 20 minutes of that game, and you could see that Port would try that. You know, they were coming, and they just need a couple of interchanges, fresh legs, or just that bit of a break. But I think I saw Zach Butters with his ankle, and I thought, wow, that almost looked like a broken ankle. It would look like mangled, and Diodiatis got a big hit. Hit the ground. You could see his head hit the ground, and his arms were stationary in the air. So, yeah, look, I thought that, Port were a little unlucky, and I think St Kilda just fell over the line.
1: Brave loss. I mean, you don't like saying that, honourable loss, but obviously, you know, with players like that in particular being put out of the game, let alone, you know, just players in general, that's a pretty brave effort by Port under the circumstances.
0: It certainly was, and I heard Callum Wilkie talking about it post-game, and he said Port Adelaide shouldn't be where they are with the talent that they've got. Looking here, they're currently sitting 15th on the ladder. They've had some real tough losses, certainly some close losses, but there's no way with the talent they've got on their playing list they should be sitting in 15th position.
1: We had another big comeback victory as well. The Giants over Geelong. That game only finished not that long ago, Huge.
0: Unbelievable game that was. And 13 points over the line in the end there to the GWS Giants. 12-14-86 to 11-7-73. But the big one out of that was it was a 7-4-1 last quarter, T-Mac. That was GWS were, you know, certainly we know you don't want to get on the receiving end of Adam Kingsley, or the players don't, because you'll feel the wrath. But he obviously just got them up and was certainly positive to the way they did. And 7-4-1 in that last quarter, that was outstanding.
1: And they came from 39 points down 20 minutes into the third quarter. So it equals their club record comeback. 39 points down to come back and win a game. And, you know, that was on the back of them beating Freo last week, the benchmark team in the competition.
0: Two in a row now.
1: So, yeah. And I thought, don't tell me, like, the Giants last week, they do the job and beat Freo.
2: Yep.
1: And then they host along the following week and lose. So, you know, that they really needed to make it back-to-back wins. So it's an important win for them as they try and consolidate a spot somewhere in the top 8-10.
0: Yeah, potentially. The game just kicked off. It's a goal apiece at the moment, Carlton Hawthorn. We'll get to the other games post-game, but we've got some other news that we'd certainly like to discuss as we're just looking around, and I reckon it's the past players out on the oval for the Adelaide Crows. And T-Mac, we're probably holding back Mr. S. Tongri sitting here. He should be out doing a bit of a walk. I know all the past players are walking around the oval at the moment. We can see on the big screen Sam Jacobs, Sujay Cook. I think there's a couple, Brett James, you can see there as well. Wayne Wiedemann leading from the front. But
1: fantastic.
0: The ladder, Tongas, give us a quick ladder.
2: Yeah, look, I mean, Freo obviously on top of this ladder, and, you know, who's going to beat them? I mean, looking at what they can do to Sydney and what they do to Hawthorn, and have a look at how they're playing. But, Sydney, Hawthorn, Brisbane, what a, you know, the top six, you know, even Melbourne.
0: Mouth-watering, Crows, isn't that, those top four?
2: It's going to be a massive top ten, and it seems funny calling it a top ten rather than a top eight.
0: It is, isn't it? Hey, T-Mac, we're just having a look at this ladder. You got Fremantle, Sydney, Hawthorn and Brisbane. If Adelaide can sneak into the fourth spot and push Hawthorn out, it'll be a non-Melbourne top four.
1: Yeah.
0: I can't remember when. I reckon there has been a top four from an interstate basis previously. I'm not sure how far back.
1: And whether this late into a season as well, as we start to get towards the pointy end. Hey, boys, just very quickly back to that Geelong game as well against GWS. Jeremy Cameron, and we know he's been struggling with his arm. He's been soldiering on week after week, but in the final quarter, he has suffered what looked like a dislocated shoulder and a possible collarbone injury as well. Ooh. And was taken from the ground by ambulance. So that is a big blow, depending on what happens, for the Cats with Jeremy Cameron.
0: Massive blow for that is. Let's just lighten things up. Nate Caddy, Essendon star, extends his contract to 2031. Tonga and T-Mac, 2031... They still don't have a coach yet, the Bombers.
2: Yeah, that's a really big call from a player to actually take that jump, not knowing who is going to be leading the side, and knowing full well that it's obviously going to be something that's for them to actually go, well, look, I'm going to have to build, they're going to build around me, or is this something that the coach is actually going to have to say, oh, look, I'm actually start with this bloke, I'm going to have to see what he's got, you know, because that's actually a big call.
1: Absolutely. Do we know, you mentioned that the coaching prospects there at Essendon, what does that list look like, Huge?
0: Yeah, I did see a coaching, or they've nutted it down to six at the moment. As we know, everyone's talking about the great James Hurd, Hayden Skipworth from Collingwood, James Kelly from Geelong, Corey Enright, St Kilda, Jamie Graham from Fremantle, and Mark McVeigh from Sydney Swans. So they're the six that are certainly in contention. My question is, if... Obviously, one will get the job. Carlton, your boys, T-Mac. Obviously, Josh Fraser has said he doesn't want it, as much as he's done a fantastic job. Do Carlton actually look at seeing any of these players or any of these...
1: Well, some of those names have been linked to the Carlton job anyway.
0: As a Carlton man, who would you like to see take the reins?
1: Well, look, and by the way, there's some light rain falling here just at the moment as well, boys. It's not that heavy, but it is falling at the moment. And what are we, 23 minutes or so away from the start of the game? What am I thinking? I mean, do you take a punt on an untried coach and hopefully you get a result like Collingwood got with McRae? But there have been plenty of other first-time coaches and it hasn't worked out for them. Or do you go for the, you know, what you know, if you can get a John Longmire or can you get a Ken Hinckley or... a Nathan Buckley. Get him from Geelong. I think some of these guys are obviously hell-bent on the Tasmanian job as well. So, I'm not really sure, Huge, what I'm hoping for. I'm hoping for the right man. But I don't know what that right man looks like.
0: Fantastic. And as we said right off the top, obviously a happy NAIDOC week, and it's the 50 years of Deadly, and we're celebrating 50 years of NAIDOC. It's a magnificent theme for the 50th year, and we did speak about, we'll get to the three top Aboriginal Torres Strait Islander players of the past 50 years, and Tonga, I'll let you kick us off, because it's going to be a tough... There'll be many apologies. Oh. Don't worry about the apologies, but we'll get to those throughout the course of the game, but... Starting, give us your top three.
2: Yeah, well, look, I was very, very chuffed when you said to... let's actually have a look at who could you put in the three. And I thought, who can I put in the three? Like, there's so many players. But I look back when I was a young bloke, and I think the crackers for me as a young man watching football, and, you know, I was at the VFL back then, and that was actually, you know, tough days. And those two men come over, and they changed the way North Melbourne played their football. So the crackers for me... and obviously that's two, but I want to put
0: there's
2: that into one.
0: There's always one T-Mac in there. There's always one.
2: But I also went, obviously watching a lot of AFL and VFL who came in, I love Nicky Winmar and Gilt McAdam. Just what they brought to St Kilda.
0: So you got pick two again?
2: I did. I couldn't crack it down.
0: No,
2: I couldn't
0: what
2: get
0: were the
2: it
0: rules?
2: Down.
0: The I rules sent the text one. Out. I want the top I know, three. He's given four already and he's still got one spot to go.
1: You've got one of the brothers. Three pairs. Who's your last pair?
2: And look, how could I go past Andrew McLeod? I thought, look, for me, I thought Andrew, he was, you know, when he came in after I departed, so not a bad swap over. So he came in from Frio, and look, he hit the way that he actually held himself in his spot. He could play midfield, back, wherever. So look, I think for me, it was actually nice watching him run around the park.
0: So you've gone the Cracker Brothers.
2: I've gone five.
0: Gilbert and Nikki. And then...
2: five.
0: Andrew.
2: I've gone five.
0: Wow. All right, Team Max, straighten us up.
1: Well,
0: hopefully.
1: Yeah, I had to have Andrew McLeod in there. First player, first Indigenous player ever to win back-to-back Norm Smith medals. Or was he the first player ever to win back-to-back Norm Smith medals? But anyway,
0: Michael, he's the first player to win back-to-back Norm Smith medals.
1: Okay. Three times All-Australian, five times best and fairest at the Crows. Just an absolute superstar. Loved watching him in action and... so I had to have him. And then I thought, I'm going to be sitting up in the box while I deliver this, and I'm going to be looking out at Eddie's pocket and the Gavin Wanganeen stand. So how am I not going to include Gavin Wanganeen? I wouldn't be able to look that way if I don't put Gavin Wanganeen and Eddie Betts in. So Eddie, obviously I'm a Carlton supporter, as you know, and he played 184 games for Carlton, came here for the Crows for 132, finished his career at the Blues with another 34 games, 350 all up, three times All-Australian, four times Adelaide leading goal kicker, twice at the Blues, and four times he kicked the goal of the year as well. So Eddie Betts and then Gavin Wanganeen. The first Indigenous player, I think, to win a Brownlow medal, 1993, when he was such a baby. 27 games at Port in the Sandford, 127 at Essendon, 173 here at Port where he was captain as well, 327 games all up, five times All-Australian. Dual premiership player. That'll do me for my three.
0: So your three, Andrew McLeod.
1: And then Eddie Betts and Gavin Wanganeen.
0: Eddie Betts and Gavin Wanganeen.
1: What have you got for us, Rich?
0: Mate, my first one, I couldn't go past Nicky Winmo. I thought the way he played, he was just unbelievable. Two-time St Kilda best and fairest. Two-time All-Australian. Mark of the year, 92. Michael Tuck medalist. He was a... pre-season premiership side in 96 with the Saints. He was an outstanding player. My second one, I went Michael Long.
1: Yeah.
0: Michael Long was just exceptional. Premiership player, 93, 2000. Norm Smith medal winner in 93. All-Australian, 98, 95. He played unbelievable footy. And he was the one that kick-started the 93... it was a prelim final against the Adelaide Crows. Yeah. At halftime, he stood up and Sheeds obviously wanted something out of him, and then it just rolled into that grand final. And, you know, it was dubbed the Baby Bombers, but, you know, without Longy, it was just one of those players that just put bums on seats. And the third one, I couldn't go past the two-time Brownlow medalist, a two-time premiership player, Bobby Skilton medalist, three times All-Australian, four times the great Adam Goods from the Sydney Swans.
2: Yep.
0: As we said, there's going to be many apologies to so many different players.
1: It's Buddy Franklin. I just saw Buddy's name come up.
0: And I've done an equal third. I've done I've done Chris Johnson as well, the three-time, two-time.
1: Yeah.
0: So I need to keep calling. So we need to keep our spot. So, no, it was certainly great to get your insights into that, because there has been some outstanding players that have come through and played some real good footy. But it was great. Great to get your input. Now, the National Indigenous Radio Service has a new partnership with the NBN, joining us to help give people a clear understanding of what the ABN can do for you across Australia. To tell us more about it, our man Chris Johnson caught up with NBN Ambassador Shay Cockatoo Collins during the week to talk all things ABN.
3: As we've been doing for the last few weeks on the National Indigenous Radio Service, which goes right around Australia, we've been chatting with Shay Cockatoo Collin, a favourite with the Essendon Football Club and the Port Adelaide Football Club. Last week, we spoke about what the NBN is and how to find out what you can actually get at home. What does a good NBN sort of home setup look like?
4: I'll tell you a funny story, Chris. So So I've only been working at NBN for 6 years for an interview, so I think I might do it. I've gone for that interview. My son Sterling, who was 12 at the time, he said to Delvino, where's Dad? And for an interview with the NBN. And Sterling turned around to his mother and said, why is he doing that? He doesn't even know how to turn a router on. Like, with disdain, Chris. And I'm like, oh. But it's true. were smart guys, were smart people. Even I didn't know the difference between the internet or how to turn on a router, the difference between speeds, the difference between the smallest thing of, about the NBN, the internet connectivity, all of those things. So it was still kind of, you're learning every day here at the job. But one of the things I did had learned was I've always underestimated the importance of like your home equipment and how to set it up. And what I know is that most people like me, we buy a service, we think it's fine when it slows down or when it's not working straight away the way that we want it to. The first thing is to blame the NBN and the RSP, the registered service provider, the one that you pay the bills to. So you call them up and they give you tips. And the website, the NBN website, gives us tips anyway on how to have a more fulfilling experience.
3: Which so, we're going to get onto now, Shay, because we mentioned the NBN website last week, nbn.com.au/check. Is that the best way to get the information, how to get your connectivity at home, is to go onto that website and have a look around and find the information there?
4: 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It's there for your for the customer's use. They can just get onto the website and have a look and use some tips. Now, one of the tips was, and I was told this many, many years ago, said, when you have a fish tank in front, and people's different setups, you know, at home, when you've got a fish tank in between the router and your smartphone or smart TV, that can dull the experience. That can slow the experience down. And I said to our mob, our team, I said, look, I don't know about you. I've been to plenty of people's places. And I'm like, you know what? I don't know any mob that's got a fish tank at home. So I don't think that applies. But what does apply is it could be your house could be elongated, could be like yep. a long house. Your router could be at one end. And your smart TV, where you use most of your, where most of the internet, you know,
3: it's got to be a little bit closer.
4: It's got to be close, Chris, because look, we all spend. I know it shouldn't. It's not the right way now, but now the kids, the family, we get into the lounge room, we get into one room, and we're just sitting there on the phone.
3: To going back to the router, get the router closer to where you're using your internet and everything else. That makes life a little bit easier for all the mob out there.
4: That's one big tip that I can pass on because it does make
3: and there's obviously more tips on the nbn.com.au/check. You can go there and look at other tips that Shay's just given us. Again, Shay, it's been great to catch up. We look forward to catching up with you again in the coming weeks as well through our partnership with the National Indigenous Radio Service and the NBN. And as I always say each week, brother, when we catch up, it's always good to see your face and hear your voice.
4: Thanks, bro. And another quick tip to our mob, any of those brothers out there getting a new house or getting a new setup, don't buy a fish tank.
3: Thanks. Thanks, everybody, for tuning in. That was Shay Cockatoo-Collins, Ambassador of the NBN. 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
5: 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With the Adelaide Crows taking on the Gold Coast Suns live from Garner Lands at Adelaide Oval. 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With Eugene Warrior, Terry McAuliffe and Shane Tongeary.
0: Oh yes, welcome back to a cold Saturday night here at Adelaide Oval. The Adelaide Crows taking on the Gold Coast Suns. The Suns are out on the Oval. The Crows are yet to make an entrance onto the big stage. But we're going to turn our attention to this one real quick, Tongas. And look, let's just talk about, obviously, Taylor Walker, his third most games for the Adelaide Crows now. We're sitting at 313. Jake Soligo's playing game 100. Miller and Thilthorpe come in for the Adelaide Crows. Hall, Kahan and Dowling are omitted. And then for the Suns, Long is suspended and Jepson has been omitted and Graham and Adams come in. Midfield matchups. What do you... Tell us a little bit about the midfield matchups for both sides.
2: Yeah, well, looking at the midfield, I think Dawson is one of these players that's just been exceptional for the year. And I could see that, you know, there's going to be a number of players that are probably going to have to try and take him. But I think it's going to be Adelson. We've got to have a look at how he's going to play him. I think then you look at basically the midfield around how and what the controls that the Suns can bring. Obviously, it's cold, so they've come from that warm weather and coming into this freezing cold weather here in Adelaide. I think how are they going to manage coming from the Heat to the Colts? I recall going up to Darwin one time and playing from Adelaide, 16 degrees, going up there to Darwin. So, yeah, look, that's going to be having a bit of an impact. We'll have to look at that. I think McAndrews, just the way he just controls the footy, I think Moore's going to have his game on for him. So I think there's going to be a couple of games, match-ups that we'll have to watch.
0: T-Mac, Adelaide Crows are just making their way onto the oval now, breaking through the banner. The last six games the Gold Coast Suns have lost. Where have they gone wrong and what do they need to do tonight?
1: Well, I mean, it was a much heralded midfield group that they do have, and these guys have been struggling for form big time. And we're talking about players of the quality of Matt Rowell in particular. You know, and he hasn't been the lone soldier, by the way. They've never won a game in Adelaide Oval. They're 0 from 13 here. They're coming off a six-game losing streak. So they've got plenty of inspiration. They've got plenty of motivation to try and make it happen. They were the premiership favourites after about round one or round two this season. So what has gone horribly wrong?
0: It's frustrating to see, because when you look at the talent, you got Andrew Noble, Petrarca, you've got Tuke Miller, Noah Anderson through there, Joel Jeffrey comes off, Dean Rioli. I've had a brain fart now. Who's the Rioli that... I can't even think of his name. I've had a brain fade. But Rioli and Longa out for Daniel Rioli.
2: Daniel.
0: Many apologies to Daniel. He's obviously out with a broken jaw, and Long comes out. So they're missing there a bit of bite around the place. But, look, it'll be it's certainly going to be an interesting one. But
1: And then with the losses, there's become the rumours that start swirling about unrest and, you know, are they playing for the coach? Has Damien Hardwick got this side right at the moment? I mean, it's incredible the way this season has... It's almost spiralled out of control for Gold Coast.
0: Yeah, it certainly has. You know, losing six in a row. And, you know, travelling away too, Tonga and T-Mac, it might be a good thing for them to actually just get away and get away from, you know, as much as you say it's a Gold Coast bubble, it's not a football state, but just to get away and travel as a group, I think it might do them wonders. But, you know, Jordan Dawson's been in outstanding form. Can he win the Brownlow, T-Mac? Can he win the Brownlow?
1: I wouldn't have... I mean, he's going to poll extremely well. Can he win it? I would say my answer would be no, but he's going to poll extremely well.
0: There's a gold, silver, bronze. Would it be on the podium?
1: He's got a great chance of being on the podium.
0: Yeah. He's playing some outstanding footy as both sides are out on the oval going through their warm-ups. We're going to take a quick break. We're only about 7.5 minutes away from kickoff. 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
0: Oh yes, welcome back to the Adelaide Oval Saturday night. The NRS do Saturday nights. We've got three games now, Friday night, Saturday night, and also a Sunday game. And we do go tomorrow to the Gabba. The Brisbane Lions up against Essendon. Darren Jackson and Matt Ridley are your co-callers. And apparently there's some old bloke that's going to be coming in doing the special comments. Myself, so I'll be heading over to Brisbane tomorrow. It'll be a great game up at the Gabba, so looking forward to calling with Darren Jackson and Matt Ridley as the Crows side is just getting named on the big screen. Conditions, Tonga, give us a bit of a weather update.
2: Yeah, look, it's definitely, it's raining. It's been on and off showers, but throughout the day, there was a lot of rain in Adelaide. Around about 10 degrees at the moment. It was a slight wind going across the ground, very wet underfoot. So it'd be very interesting to see how this ball's probably going to be slippery for the first, at least for the first quarter. The boys, both teams get to control the footy.
1: Nearly quarter time at the game at the, is it the MCG? Yes, Carlton and Hawthorn.
0: Hawthorn. You've got some good news for us, T-Mac?
1: Hawthorn, yeah, Carlton are still in it. Hawthorn, 2 goals, 2-14. Carlton, 2 straight goals. So it's been a low-scoring first quarter. Hawks by 2 points. That's nearly on quarter time.
0: Certainly conditions maybe a little bit cold and wet, windy at the MCG. Just going through the final little preparations. Just still waiting for the toss of the coin. The umpires for tonight. Curtis Du Bois, number 11. Jamie Broadbent, number 20. Craig Fleer, 26. And Nick McGuinness, 42. Before we go any further, gents, give us a result. Who are you backing tonight, Tonga?
2: Yeah,
0: do you reckon the Crows by plenty, or is it going to be a much tougher contest given the conditions?
2: Yeah, well, the conditions obviously going to be a factor for both sides in this, but I would point it towards the Crows. I'm a Crows man, so I would like to say and think that the Crows got them for 14 points.
0: 14 points, T-Mac?
1: Yeah, I'm going to tip the Crows to win. I'll go by 17 points. Back to your Brownlow question regarding Jordan Dawson.
0: Yes.
1: I thought I'd better just have a quick look at what the market was saying right at the moment, because the way you asked me, it was almost like you think Jordan Dawson can win the Brownlow. And I thought, surely Nick Dacos is clearly favourite. And
0: he would be clearly favourite.
1: He is deep into the red, clearly favourite. Bontempelli's second favourite. Heaney's third favourite. Jordan Dawson is equal fourth favourite with Bailey Smith from Geelong. So, yes, he can make the podium. Dacos is going to be hard to beat. Mind you, we all thought Dacos would win last year.
0: Absolutely. He's just been unlucky, hasn't he, Nick Dacos? Oh. Dacos has been an outstanding player for a good couple of years now for the Collingwood boys. And, look, obviously watching Jordan Dawson up close. Living in South Australia, we get to see a lot of him, and you know he's playing some fantastic footy as well. But look, I'm going to go to the
1: on the back as well of, you know, losing his brother in tragic circumstances this year. The fact he's been able to just continue to turn up week in, week out for the Adelaide Crows has been quite remarkable, really.
0: Absolutely. Crowd looks like it's rolling in. We probably won't get to capacity, I don't think.
2: Doesn't look like it. I reckon there's probably around about the 30,000, 35,000.
0: What are you going for?
1: We interrupted your tip, by the way, Thomas.
2: Huge.
0: 31 points, Adelaide Crows.
2: Oh,
0: yeah, I think it'll be tight for the first probably three quarters, and then I think they'll just blow away with it in the end. I think they've got far too much experience on the park, and obviously the Gold Coast Suns are certainly battling. They've lost their last six, so yeah, it's not going to be a good sign as both captains Noah Anderson and Jordan Dawson make their way to the middle of the ground. And as you can hear in the background, the trumpet man's playing the saxophone.
1: And both sides wearing the black armbands. Boys, as we know, all teams are wearing the black armbands this week with the tragic circumstances with the death of the young footballer in Victoria last weekend.
0: Yeah, so sad to see that. Now, condolence certainly go to his family as the toss of the coin has been done and Noah Anderson wins the toss and will kick to the Riverbank stand-in. Going right of your dial here Just having a look at the flags on the hill. It doesn't look like much wind is going there, Tonga. What do you got for us?
2: Looks a little bit down towards the church side, but I think that it's been a weird day because it's been as windy as early in the day, but it's certainly not been windy at the moment. So we're looking for a comfortable game.
1: Yeah, Nathan Fitzgerald was that young man who was tragic.
0: So sad.
1: In Victoria last weekend.
0: As we're down to the last 45 seconds, players and officials are ready to roll. Certainly a cold evening here on a Saturday night. It's certainly great to have your company. As we said, National Indigenous Radio Service has three games from now until the end of the year. Just quickly go around the grounds. There's only one game being played at the moment. It is Carlton and Hawthorn, and Hawthorn have a two-point lead with 2 minutes to go in that first half. And all is in readiness as the lights are flashing. As we said, Gold Coast won the toss. Noah Anderson kicking to the right of your dial to the Riverbank stand end and to take up the call. The first call is Terry McAuliffe.
1: So it's going to be Ned Boyle for Gold Coast and Lachlan McAndrew for the Crows to do battle in the middle of the ground. McAndrew nearly got his hand on the ball, but instead Moore got his boot on the ball, kicked them inside 50. So they're deep into attack early in the game. Michael Annie's got it, gives it over to Laird. So the Crows now a chance to clear. And that's exactly what Worrell did. Boots the ball outside of the 50. Big fly by one of the Yulin boys. That was at the back there over a pack of about three or four Bodie Yulin. And the ball has been fisted out of bounds for a boundary throw-in. So almost up to the wing. Eastern side of Adelaide Oval. Right in front of the Foss Williams stand. Ball coming, spinning back into play. So again, it's Moyle and McAndrew. Ball comes to the front of the pack. McAndrew went after it once again. There's three or four players over the ball. Rochelle picked it up, but the umpire's whistle beat him before he could get the ball onto his boot. We're going to have a ball up. Still wing, eastern side of the ground. So Moyle this time got a big fist on the ball. He fisted the ball forward and get running onto it. Here was Anderson. He got a little kick forward looking for Humphrey. Cut off there by Worrell. Gives it to Rochelle. He's wrapped up as he gets the ball to Dawson. Over to Laird. Over to Worrell. So good work by the Crows. But it's been kicked straight down the throat of McAndrew.
0: Andrew inside 45 goes to Noble. Still on that outer side. Runs his full measure. Could have been pinged for too far. Goes deep inside looking in the King direction. Well done by Keane. The Crows, they just move it out of defence nicely through Miller. Broadcast side goes to Soligo. Game 100 for him. He's got a bit of time and space. Takes one bounce. Handball, the forward handball, goes to the skipper in Dawson. He's 90 metres from home. Drilling ball in, looking for the big Texan. And Collins cuts it off for the Suns.
1: Yeah, rare mistake there by Dawson kicking-wise. He's normally so effective, as we know. So Anderson's got the ball now, and he switched play to the other side. So now it's Yulin, and that's Zeke Yulin. He kicks the ball long, and that's a good kick as well. He's picked out a teammate here, and the Gold Coast Suns now go inside 50 once again. There's been a collision between two players, and I think a free's going to go to King here against Keane. Yes, it will. So Ben King... He's going to get a set shot here from about, no more than 20 metres out. Slight angle. Penalised there was Mark Keane. Did you see anything in that, Thomas?
2: It looked like Keane probably chopped his legs and they fell over each other.
1: So just got tangled up pretty much?
2: He did get tangled up.
1: So Ben King. Slight angle. Chance for the Gold Coast. They'll certainly get the first score of the night. Will it be a major? The answer to that, yes, they will. So it's a goal here. As you can tell from the crowd, there's no one cheering whatsoever. There's about maybe 30 Gold Coast supporters down the other end, down the main scoreboard end, the Cathedral end, but Ben King with the first goal of the game.
2: Totally, and look, turnovers are going to be

0: Oil. He does battle with McAndrew. Draw perhaps.
1: Yeah.
0: Sock it off the ground, going forward in the Sun's direction. Miller picks it up. Still pressuring there is Laird. Yulin back to Took Miller. Collins has to stop and prop. Now it's with Yulin on that outer side.
1: Stand.
0: Spearing ball goes in. Ball.
1: Stay,
0: oh, I should say on that wing.
1: Play
0: Anderson.
1: Okay.
0: Yeah, well, goes from one side of the ground to the other. Changes lanes, looking there for Walter. Now it comes back out.
1: Here.
0: Noble. Now it's with the Crows. Goes to Cook. Over to Dawson. Has to get around one. Gets a handball away. Phil Thorpe. Back to Dawson on the overlap. Nice tackle by Noble. Cook comes through. Sea of Suns at the moment. In the direction of Neil Bullen. Walker does a nice shepherd. Neil Bullen goes long, looking in the Rochelle direction, but it's all the Suns. Nice work there by Collins, and he'll mop up for the Suns.
2: Yeah, so Collins, he gets the ball across to one of the Yulin boys. It's Bodie this time. Left back pocket. So a couple of errant kicks by the Crows going forward. And that has been a result of the Gold Coast now starting to work the ball back again outside of their defensive 50. They get the ball out into the middle of the ground. Big pack of players. Ball spilt to the ground. First one to get to the ball was Soligo. Was he taken high? Surely. So Soligo taken high here by Powell. He's got a kick 70 metres from the goal. He goes in short.
0: Ripped his head off, T-Mac.
2: Yeah, he did. Rochelle. He goes to the pocket and hits Fogarty lace out. That's a beautiful kick. And Fogarty, who's been in good form the last couple of weeks, of course, he kicked five in the losing game, the showdown.
0: Kicked four last week
2: and
0: as well.
2: Four last week as well. We know he's normally a beautiful kick, and he certainly had the radar working the last fortnight.
0: Back in him, Tonga.
3: Yeah, I think he's got the measure on this one. He's a great kick.
2: So Fogarty, he'll kick it from 45. He's up against the boundary line. He's missed everything, I think. He has. Is that a mark? No, it's not, but the ball's still alive. John Noble eventually hacks the ball away. Nearly went out of bounds on the fall. Has it been? In fact, it was juggled over the line, I think, so it's going to be a boundary throw-in. Right on the 50-yard for the Crows.
0: It was that double touch, but they were lucky in that goal square because if they rushed it through, the Crows players could have put their hands up for potentially a free shot in front of goal. Gold Coast done well. Ball comes back into play. King, Moyle up against McAndrew. The Yulin brothers combined. Goes to Noble. Anderson, just a quick kick. Hat kick out of defensive 50. And on the point of the square, it's Cook. Goes inboard. Miller. It's been an outstanding form this year, has Wayne. Plays on. Goes in. Oh, that's a nice kick into space. Well-weighted kick. And you betcha it's in the hands of the skipper and Jordan Dawson, and he'll go back and he'll line up for the Crows first. Yeah, 27 disposals and one goal last week alongside his eight tackles. We spoke about him pre-game. T-Mac reckons he might be up on the podium for a top three finish in the Brownlow. Playing some outstanding footy as in he comes. Wheels around from 40, fires. And the crowd tells a story on that one. That's their first. He's got the Crows away on this nice Sunday, a Saturday night. Great play by the skipper.
2: Goes across and has an embrace with Miller because that was a magnificent kick from Miller. But Dawson, too, good hands, took the mark. But
0: in those conditions, too, T-Mac.
2: Yeah.
0: Unbelievable.
2: Magnificent kick, though, from Miller.
3: Totally. Miller is just a class player. And as you can see, he just wheeled around onto the right foot, laced it straight out in front of Dawson. Dawson's two hands just clunked that ball. He's just a great kick for goal. As we know, commentators curse when I call a player to score a goal. We've got Fogarty's missed and Dawson then slots one. So that's a good start for the Crows.
0: We're back to an even ball game. Can't split them at the moment. 8 minutes gone in this first quarter. One goal apiece.
2: Petrarca goes into the middle. He's against Rankin. McAndrew took the ball out of the middle. Gives it to Rankin, though. Rankin quickly onto his right boot. Crows inside 50 again, but he's kicked it straight to Collins. He started well, the big boy. I think he's the elder statesman of the side. Collins. What is he? Yeah, 32 years of age, Sam Collins.
1: Play on.
2: McAndrew's got it now. Right half back.

0: kicks the ball down the member's side wing. He clears everybody. At the back there to mop up was Worrell. He put a teammate, Neil Bullen, under immense pressure. He was tackled. The umpire said, give it to me, I'm going to ball it up. So again, this time Moyle got his hand on the ball against McAndrew. In there fighting hard for it was Petrarca. Eventually, the ball spills out towards Lombard. He's wrapped up immediately, though, by Peatling. There's a whistle, though.
1: Not against you, James.
0: And it has gone to Lombard. Free kick here against Peatling. Must have been for a high tackle. So he's 65 from home. Lombard. He kicks it deep right towards the goal mouth. Off hands it comes. It's going to be, I think, rushed through for a minor score. It is. So the Gold Coast go along to 1-1-7. Adelaide, one goal, 6 points. Tongas, what are you seeing out there right at the moment?
2: I look at King and Kane at the moment. They're just being some amazing. They're just a powerhouse. But King's just a really good player.
3: Keep an eye on Jordan Dawson, who's potentially running with him. As the Crows bring it out, Miller to that outer side. Borlase gets it away to Michael Annie. The ball goes over the boundary line, out of bounds. Right in front of the Foss Williams stand here. Travelled just a touch under 10 minutes of this first quarter. One goal, 1-7. One goal straight are the Adelaide Crows. It's McAndrew and Moyle. They'll do battle. Moyle wins that. Puts it in the path of Dawson. He overruns it. Quick hands. Now Dawson goes to Peatling. Has to get down below his knees and grab that. Saligo. Soccer's off the ground. Keys. Handball. Oh, that was a delight. The handball was a beauty. Goes to Rankin. Sells a little bit of candy. Goes long inside 450. Philthorpe's got it. Handball over the top. This will be a goal. Great start by the Adelaide Crows. Rochelle's on the board. That's his first. The Crows second. Two straight 12. One goal, 1-7. We've travelled 10.5 minutes. All thanks to the Community Broadcasting Foundation, the AFL and Champion Data Program sponsor.
2: That all just started from a stoppage, and the Crows actually, just their hands were immense there. They just handballed, got it off, got it down to Philthorpe, who's one of my, and Andrew, they're just, their contest this game's going to be huge. Philthorpe got a lazy little handball off for Rochelle, and an easy walking goal for Rochelle. So Crows are two up.
0: You called it early, though, Huge. That was great hands initially by Keys. Ben Keys.
2: Yeah.
3: Below the ground, especially in these conditions. Obviously, Adelaide Oval is a nice deck. You can see it from up here, but it would still be wet and slippery out on that deck.
0: All right, so the ball back in the middle. Crows have gone along to two straight, 12 points, and they lead the Gold Coast 1-1-7. Chance for the Crows to go through it again here. Berry's got the ball. His kick didn't go very far. Noble's got it now for Gold Coast, so they clear. Petrarca running through the middle of the ground. His kick perfect. Finds Took Miller. He's still a fair way from home, though. Miller onto the right boot. Kicks the ball out towards a lead down there of King against Keane. Beats them both. We'll have a boundary throw in. 35 around from the Gold Coast goals. Gold Coast going to the Riverbank stand end.
1: Lombard, out.
0: After winning the toss, that's the end they elected to go. Wind doesn't really seem to be a factor at the moment. Ball comes in, and now a chance. Picking the ball up was Holman. Couldn't get it away. Eventually, though, the ball made its way down towards Big Jed Walter. He's wrapped up by Borlase. Is he gone? I think he is. Well done by Borlase. Good work.
3: But Jed Walter's a big boy. Yeah. To take him down, Borlase has to be strong. He's done really well.
0: Move on. So ball ace from the left back pocket. He kicks the ball down the member's side wing. McAndrew got a big fist on it. The ball's going to spill out of bounds. We've got a boundary throw-in coming your way.
1: Rocks.
0: We'll have Tongas with some early stat information shortly as we get how far, nearly probably halfway into this first quarter.
3: Crows have just made the quick change. McAndrew comes off. Toby Murray. He'll do battle up against Moyle. Moyle does win that. In fact, it was Reed. So both sides have made the change. Ethan Reed, big 202 centimetre, up against Murray. Front spot, claims that. Rao gets tunnel balled out the back. Yulin, he's at the bottom of that. Bodie. The umpire. The baller back up right in front of us here in the AFL Indigenous Broadcast Box. holding Matt umpire's Rao. Blown the whistle. It'll be a free Rao kick, and it'll go to Matt Rao for the Suns.
4: Sam Berry back 3 metres.
0: Is this his first touch, Rao?
3: Almost.
0: Sam. So Rao, right in front of us. He's between halfback and the wing, member side of the ground. He gets the ball forward now. Big pack of players. It comes off hands. Who's the first to respond here? It's going to be the Crows who lap it up. So Nankervis, he went backwards. Michael Lanny onto his right boot. In front of us once again here. It spills off hands towards the boundary line. Now, is that a lasso? It's an out on the full, in fact. So it's going to go against Sam Berry. So it's going to be a Gold Coast free. Well, now the umpires are having a discussion.
5: That was Matt Rowell's first touch.
0: But was his first touch?
5: Yes, he's also had two tackles.
4: Free kick to the Gold Coast. This is just signal.
3: It's taken him forward. It's taken him 14 minutes, T-Mac. Very unlike Matt Rowell.
0: So he's going to get another one now because it's eventually been overruled as a lasso and not about out of bounds on the full, but it's a Gold Coast ball anyway. So Rowell takes the kick. He kicks it down to a pack of four or five. Borlase's got his hand on the ball. The ball now in dispute. And we've got a ball upcoming. First to respond there was Jai Murray for Gold Coast, but he was wrapped up immediately. So now it's Murray and Reed in this ruck contest. Murray did pretty well there, got the ball away. Cook, he got the ball across now. Michael Annie, he kicks the ball down towards Fogarty. Comes off hands. We've got a boundary throw in coming. Probably 70 from the Crows' goal.
3: It's going to be a great matchup there, Collins and Fogarty, Tonga.
5: Totally. Fogarty's just, I think he's got his measure at the moment, but it should be interesting to watch.
3: So about 80 metres around from the Crows' goal. Boundary umpire throws it in. Murray up against Reed. Charging through with Berry. Petrarca goes to Rao. The superstars combined. Goes down the line. Looking for Lombard. Tackled by Miller. It gets a handball away. Goes to King. Goes back inboard. Walter to Lombard. Can he get his hands on it? Now he does eventually. Has to stop and prop. Miller. Oh, well done by Lombard. Had to weave a little bit of magic. Got smothered. Keys does well. Another slick handball. Off to Laird. Laird just blazes away. Punches it long down the line. Fogarty at the back. Could have been a push. And it's actually the umpire in the defensive, in the attacking forward 50 of the Adelaide Crows, paid a free kick and it'll go to Fogarty.
0: Yeah, Fogarty now. He gave it over to Peatling. Peatling spears one forward. He was looking down there for Richelli. Oh, he was wrapped up immediately. Ball now in dispute once again. McAndrew's over the ball. With him was Walker. And we've got a ball upcoming. 55 out from the Crows' goal. Oh. Chance now for Rankin. Goes after it cleverly. Keeps the ball in brilliantly. But his shot towards the goal offline. Minor score resulting. Crows go along to 2-1-13. Gold Coast 1-1-7. That was almost a bit of Gaelic football there by
5: unbelievable.
0: Rankin.
5: Just flicked it with his foot. Had to grab and almost on Eddie Bennett's pocket just to put it through, but missed it.
3: Well, we have got the big sign down the southern end. Sticks out like anything. The Eddie Betts pocket. Or Eddie's pocket. As the umpire's called touch. Back to the centre of the ground. Yulin. Oh, that's smothered well by Cook. He keeps it in. Gets handball away. That could have been too high against Rao to go to Peatling. Right in front of us here. Peatling plays on. Goes to the top. Rochelle's got the sit. Can't get it. Keys another handball. That's his third. Oh, strong tackle by the Suns.
4: Thank you.
3: That was by Humphreys.
4: Thank you. Going this way.
3: On Neil Bullen, and the umpire will come in and reload and let the boys go at it again.
0: So up it goes once again. Chance now. Through Jeffrey. Gold Coast clear the ball out of their defensive 50, but it's all the Crows here. The ball's going to come back once again. Worrell gets a hand pass away to Rankin, gives it to Miller. Miller uses it so well to Neil Bullen. Thought about by going hand to Berry, changes his mind. Now he kicks the Crows deep inside 50. Tex underneath it, had a couple to beat, goes to the ground. Salee goes there, ball out of bounds, and paid deliberate against Gold Coast here. Deliberate against Oscar Adams. The young South Aussie.
3: What'd you make of that, Tonga?
5: Yeah, he tapped the ball out of bounds. It's definitely deliberate.
4: Then that's our line.
3: I've never seen three field umpires rush in like I did there. That was amazing to see all three umpires just rush in, ready to pay it.
0: So Keys is going to play on, snap around the corner, and fisted through. for a minor score only. Mention Oscar Adams, the young South Aussie. Of course, he started his career with St Kilda, but he was playing with Glenelg in the sample when he got taken in one of those mid-season drafts.
6: Absolutely. He was playing some outstanding footy for the Bays, and the Glenelg just sort of went on the slide a little bit. As Noble carries it out of defensive 50 for the Suns. At the back of the pack was Reid. Berry front and centre does well. Peatling grabs and just kicks it back inside Ford 50. Noble leads the way. Ball goes over the boundary line, out of bounds.
5: Interesting stat here from the Suns. 14 marks to the Crows, 8. But the Crows have had 3 marks inside 50.
6: Thanks for those stats, Shane Tongriel. Thanks to Champion Data, program sponsor. Boundary umpire throws it back in. Murray wins that. Ball goes back out. Peatling takes that over the boundary line. We'll reload back where the umpire first threw it back in.
0: So ball in, 55 from the Crows goal. They lead by 7 points. Nearly 20 minutes gone in this first term. In it comes. Comes off hands. Picked up by Cook onto his right boot. He's... Now there's a whistle. And it's a free to Rochelle, I think. Is it or Keys?
6: It's going to Rochelle. What'd you see, Tonga?
5: Yeah, it was shepherding off the ball. Rochelle was trying to attempt to get to the ball while the ball was in there. Totally outside the 15 metres and definitely got a free kick to Rochelle. Right in front.
6: Almost milk it, just sit behind.
5: Absolutely.
0: Well, it was a foolish free kick to give away because it was a 2v1.
7: Taylor, 10 metres.
0: And Rochelle's now going to go back and from point blank range kick his second and the Crows third. So he's on the runway and that's exactly what he's done. Rochelle with two. Crows are 3-2-20. Gold Case 1-1-7. And the margin now is 13 points.
5: Totally. Look, Dawson's obviously just dominating in the middle. He's really taking defence of this game at the moment. He's at six disposals at the moment, really dominating in that middle. I think the interesting thing I've got is regards to Keane, so Andrews and Thelthorpe. Looks like Tex Walker's come on the ground, swapped over now with Thelthorpe. So that's going to be a good battle there. And the Crows obviously have now kicked another goal. So they go out to 3-2 to 1-1-7.
6: So back in the middle. As we said, Rochelle's kicked two. Moyle and Murray, they'll go up. The big dogs get at it. That was a nice tap. Puts it in the path of Berry. Handballs to Rankin. Back to Berry on the 1-2. Going inside 50 again, albeit a shallow one, and cutting it off nicely for the Suns was Nick Holman. Looks to go back to Mac Andrew, decides against it, goes down the line at the Toyota logo. Moyle in the front spot. Miller handballs away. Petrarca leads that, and the ball goes over the boundary line, out of bounds. Right in front of the Foss Williams stand. The crowd's starting to build up nicely. What do you reckon a crowd number, Tonga?
5: I'd say around about 32 to 35.
0: 32? To 35. It's a decent spread. It's what you asked him for his favourite three Indigenous players and he came up with five.
6: Let's just say 33 to 38 then, Tonga. We'll get yours soon, T-Mac.
0: Ball goes forward now for Gold Coast down there looking for Reid. He couldn't get to it, nor could Borlase. Boundary line's going to beat them both. So we're going to ball in emanating here. Only about 25-30 around from the Gold Coast goal. They kicked the first goal of the game, and it's been Adelaide ever since. They need one badly. Ball comes in. Going to ground there was Big Moyle, the Gold Coast ruckman. Chance for Holman to get after it. Couldn't keep the ball in. We're going to boundary throw in once again.
6: What's your tip, T-Mac? How many? Let's get a 2,000 spread for you, please.
0: Okay, I'll go.
6: Not a 10.
5: 6, 7, 6,
0: I'm
5: going to
0: go 33,485.
6: There you go.
0: Ball comes back into play. Moyle got his hand on the ball, did well. He got it down to Rowell. He gets a hand pass backwards. He was looking to get the ball back, but it went to Noble. Noble onto his left boot. And, I thought it was going to be a mark down there for Reid, but it went straight by him. Ball now in dispute at ground level. Crow's doing pretty well. Nankerva's got a hurried kick away. Oh, gee, crashing in there was Rowell. Crashed in there. To Taylor, but Rowell gets the free, does he?
6: Yeah, contact below the knees. Yeah.
0: So against Taylor. Zach Taylor, he was eyes for the ball.
6: Another disposal for Rao.
0: Yeah, he's building. So he's going to have a shot on goal here. He's going to have to kick it from virtually just on the 50, and he's almost up against the boundary line. Eastern side, in front of the Mark Ricciuto stand. So Rao onto his right boot now. He kicks it towards the goal face. Don't think it's got the legs. Ball in dispute at ground level. Gee, nearly socketed through there, but in the end, it was a minor score only. And the Gold Coast to 1-2-8, Adelaide 3-2-20.
6: Miller kicks out, goes to Laird on that outer side. Just crosses over the defensive 50, goes in short. Finds Cook. Can never forget the goal he kicked in the showdown win the first time they met. Ball's not 15 as he kicked to Miller. Now he goes to that outer side. Umpires pinged a free kick. It'll go back to the Adelaide Crows. It'll go to Berry for high contact. So Oscar Adams was in that contest. Got hit as he went through as Berry punches it long. Moyle, Petrarca front and centre. Back on it. Neil Bullen there. And Petrarca tackles his old premiership teammate from the Demons days. Right on the point of the square, on the outer side in front of the Jack Odie stand.
0: Moyle with a fist away, but it only got as far as Cook for the Crows. He puts the ball onto his right boot. He goes down looking for Phil Thorpe or Walker. Off hands, Rochelle goes after it. Little soccer kick towards goal. And what's going to be the result? The Gold Coast player came across was one of the Ulam boys, was it? No, in fact, it was Murray, Joy Murray.
6: There was no doubt, T-Matt, that Rochelle was going to have a soccer given the World Cup's on.
0: Correct.
6: He has got those skills.
0: Ball comes back into play here. So Moyle again got his hand on the ball, but the Crows were able to pick it up. Getting the ball away was Taylor towards Rochelle. He went without it. I think he'd already spent it. Laird goes after the ball. He's got Borlase there to assist. Borlase, now there's a whistle again. It's going to go to Laird.
1: Stand.
7: I'm outside.
0: So crowd quiet at the moment.
6: It certainly is. We've got 4 minutes to go in this first quarter.
1: Not 15, play on!
0: Laird gave it to Michael Lanny. Not 15, you could hear the umpire. So it goes back to Laird, onto his right boot now. Crows again inside 50 here. McAndrew worked Philthorpe under the ball and took a clever mark. Crowd felt maybe there might have been a push out there on Philthorpe. Or maybe even touched.
8: It was a touch.
6: Andrew done really well there. He'll have his hands full tonight on the big Texan. As he goes to that outer side again. King. Umpire Curtis, the boy was in the right spot. He paid a mark. In fact, it goes to Moyle up against Murray.
1: Play up.
6: The point of the square on that outer side. Moyle driving ball. Now looking in that King direction. Ball gets at the back. Miller, a bit of time and space. Goes long looking for Lombard up against Curtin. And Curtin does really well. Fists it through for a rush behind. Great defensive play because Lombard was out. And Curtin comes through and done a nice defensive pressure act there, Tonga.
8: Was really well done. It was a nice pressure from the back line.
0: Rankin's got it. Deep in defence, goes short to Neil Bullen. Marks in front of Petrarca, gives it back to Rochelle. Ashford to Rankin. Rankin now onto his right boot. He kicks the ball down towards a pack of players. Comes off hands here. Chance now for the Gold Coast. Can Moyle pick it up? He can. He got a hand pass around. Rowell eventually got it, gave it over to Noble. Noble right in the middle of the ground. He kicks the ball down, looking for Reed. Comes off hands there. Going after the ball now was Humphrey. His hand pass mistook Miller, though. Chance now for Dawson, perhaps. He's got it now, Dawson, onto his left boot. Hurried kick away, but it's going to be cut off. Gold Coast with a chance to go inside 50. Ball here with Will Graham. So Will Graham kicks the ball down. It's a 2v2. And Miller did pretty well. Felder took Miller, though. His right foot snap is going to miss everything. Out of bounds on the fall.
6: Nice front and centre, Tonga.
8: It was excellent front and centre by the Crows. It was pretty well done.
6: So we've got 2 minutes left in this first quarter. Cook driving ball, looking in the Walker direction. McAndrew does really well, and Matty Rao sees it over the boundary line. On that outer side. Four goals for the match. Three to the Crows.
1: Lucky man.
6: One to the Suns. Soligo comes back on for game 100. Couple of signs going up. On that outer side. Ball gets thrown back into play. McAndrew up against Moyle. Moyle at the back. Palms it. Now it's Berry. It's been real good. Berry just reads that ball nicely in the Phil Thorpe direction. Ball just bounces end over end. And it could be a lasso, and it is. And it will go back to the Gold Coast, and it will be in the hands of Collins.
0: So Collins, eastern side of the ground. Just up from left half back. Onto his right boot he goes now. He kicks it down there looking for Moyle. It comes off hands. Eventually now, John Noble gets it in the middle of the ground. That's a good kick. His kick, pinpoint accuracy here. Finds his teammate in Graham. He got a hand pass away as well. Does he know he's going to go short? He was looking down there for Lombard, but great work by Nan Curvis to cut it off for the Crows. And from left half back, he goes in short and gives the ball over to Michael Annie.
6: So Michael Annie, play on. The point of the square. By calls, play on. Driving ball. Andrew at the back. Phil Thorpe. Andrew just reads it well. Says, I'll take that. Thank you very much. Spearing ball goes into Lombard. Now short inside 45. Petrarca, two kicks from home. He's got Anderson running past if he needs. Now he calls play on. Goes in to the top of the square. King's at the back. Miller there to lend assistance. The underground handball goes to Holman. Back to Miller. Oh, the deft tap was nice. Goes to Humphrey around the body. Great passage of play there. Well done to Took Miller. But it's all Humphrey. He's kicked the goal. That's his first. That's the Gold Coast second goal. They go to 2-3-15, still trail the Crows 3-2-20, but run us through that, Tonga.
5: Yeah, well, the Suns really put pressure on the Crows there, and Took Miller was just excellent the way he just controlled the football to be able to palm it back over to the goal scorer, and that was just really good play by the Suns.
6: Yeah, Humphrey was that goal scorer, but how good were those underground handballs there, teammate?
0: Yeah, super play by Miller. Probably redeemed himself for that snap on goal, though, a little earlier. He missed everything altogether, but we know what a class act he is. That's why I was surprised he missed everything, but he was brilliant there, and Humphrey able to get the job done. So margin is back to 5 points all of a sudden. Adelaide 3-2-20, Gold Coast 2-3-15. Ball back in the middle of the ground. And Rao certainly worked into this game. He was the one that tried to get the clearance there. Now Anderson in there working hard, but he's been wrapped up by the big man McAndrew. We've got a ball up again in the middle of the ground. McAndrew and Moyle. Moyle probably got his hand on it, but Dawson has got it. He's wrapped up, though, by a couple of Gold Coast Sun players. And we'll have a third attempt at getting this ball out of the middle. This time Moyle just got a big fist on the ball, but Laird's got it now for the Crows. He gives it over to Cook. Cook onto his right boot now. He kicks the ball down towards the Crows 50. Comes off hands. Oh, nearly able to gather there, Phil Thorpe. McAndrew wearing him like a glove, though. And there's the siren. That's all she wrote. It's quarter time. Quite an entertaining first quarter, really. Adelaide 3-2-20, leading Gold Coast 2-3-15, margin 5 points. Goal kickers for the Crows. Dawson kicked the first. Rochelle got the next two. And for the Gold Coast Suns, Ben King kicked the first goal of the game, and Bailey Humphrey kicked the last goal of the quarter.
6: Certainly good there. Tongas, what do you think of that first quarter?
5: Yeah, look, both sides have gone real man-to-man, so it's really allowing both sides to really try and play the game at their own terms. Brad Cook's certainly find a lot of footy with seven kicks. His disposal rate at the moment has been pretty good. Rankin with nine disposals. The one that's Noble is just one of those players that just pops up. It looked like he was going to be a little bit quiet there, but he's just popped up big time with nine stats, nine disposals. Rory Laird again showing how efficient he is in the back line. And the tale of two stories, I still pull out that Keane and King and Thilthorpe and Andrew, the way that these two forwards and defensive players are playing, it's definitely a story to watch for the whole of the game.
6: Yeah, thanks to that, Tonga. We're going to take a quick break. And on the other side of the break, we'll go through some team stats and some individual disposals, who's getting the job done and who's not. You're listening to AFL Indigenous Broadcasting via the National Indigenous Radio Service right across Australia.
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6: Yes, welcome back. Saturday night under lights at the magnificent Adelaide Oval, which sees the Adelaide Crows with a 5-point lead over the Suns, 3-2-20, 2-3-15. If you've just joined us, Rochelle kicked two in that quarter. Dawson also the skipper with one, and then King and Humphrey both with individual goal scorers. As we're going to go quickly to the stats, and before we do, the great Eddie Betts is in the left forward pocket down the southern end, just reenacting, I reckon, one of the goals of the year that he did kick. T-Mac, we're going to bring something to our attention.
15: Just half-time in the game at the MCG. Hawthorne 5-3-33, lead Carlton 2-1-13. So the Blues only kicked two goals in the first term. They kicked a point in the second term. So it's a bit of a dour game there, obviously. But the Hawks at the moment have a comfortable lead at half-time. What would that be, 20 points?
6: Yes, nice. So Hawthorn by 20 points at half-time at the MCG. Tonga's bit of team stats, what do you got for us?
5: Yeah, look, at disposal's actually really interesting because the Crows are actually at 102 to 84. And you can see that they obviously are controlling a lot of the football. And the top five players that we have and the disposals are the Crows, with Cook, Rankin, Laird and Miller looking across each of the stats. It's really interesting to know that the inside 50s are pretty level, like 12 and 11. The kick count, we're sitting at 57 to 50 for the Crows. And I think the interesting the hitouts. Well, I mean, McAndrew, he's just he's just a great player. But Moyles,
15: I reckon Moyles doing a good.
5: He's taken it to him at the game. So I sort of picked that as a watch me space. And McAndrew is definitely having his colours changed in regards to the way he's playing at the moment. So interesting.
15: Yeah, and he hasn't played a lot of football either, Moyle. This is only his 23rd game tonight. We know Andrew's only in the early stages of his career as well, McAndrew, game 19. So, battle of two rising prospects in the ruck game.
6: Big boys too, they are. They stand and deliver for their both sides. Just having a look. So, if you want to download anything, have a look at the highlights package. Go to nirs.org.au, go to podcast and click on AFL match highlights in the drop-down menu, and you can listen to some of that first quarter highlights or any other game for that matter that has been played. And as we said, National Indigenous covers three games between now and the end of the year, and certainly another game tomorrow. It is the Brisbane Lions up against the Bombers at the Gabba. Darren Jackson and Matthew Ridley are your callers, and yours truly will be up there tomorrow covering that game as well for the Brisbane Lions and the Bombers. All players are almost in their positions. As we said, a 5-point lead to the Adelaide Crows. And to take up all the action is our man, Terry McAuliffe.
15: So it's going to be McAndrew and Moyle to recommence their tussle. The two young ruckmen. Umpire holds the ball aloft.
0: and sends the ball up in the air now. McAndrew probably got his hand on it, but Rouser first to get to it. Now Rankin quickly emerges. He gets the ball over to Curtin. His kick cleverly smothered by Anderson. Anderson goes all the way back there looking for Jeffrey. Had to go and get it at a second attempt. Had Rochelle to take on. Back to Anderson. Onto his right boot now. Kicks the ball down. Underneath it, Reed takes a good mark in front of Borlase. So Reed playing in front there. Did a bit of ruck work in the first term as well. Pretty handy.
16: Stand.
0: Went short to Anderson. Started the game brilliantly, Anderson. His kick goes short into the middle of ground. He finds Powell. So Powell now. He switches the ball out to one of the Ulam boys. It's Bodie. He goes in turn over to Noble. Chance for the Suns here. They've played this well. Ball now kicked towards the goal face. Couple sitting underneath it for them. Ball comes to ground level. Humphrey went one way, then another. Gave it back to Rowell. He got the ball across then. Adamsall has a shot on goal. It falls short. And it's marked right in the teeth of goals here by Worrell.
6: Had to play that goalkeeper role, didn't he, Tonga?
5: Absolutely. Plays it well.
6: Ball comes out. Cook. Walker. Stops and props. Off one step on the left. Hits up Taylor. He now plays on, goes down the line looking for Neil Bullen. Didn't read that all that well. Noble crashes out. It's a lasso free kick. It'll go to the Suns. It'll go to McAndrew. Almost 60 metres around from the Adelaide Crows goal. The umpire's called play on as he just launches it back to broadcast side, front and centre. Well done there by Lombard. Anderson, he's wrapped up by Miller. The umpire said, you're not getting away from him. And the man who's been playing some outstanding footy in Wayne Miller will get a free kick.
0: Goes short, Neil Bullen, right in front of us, wing, member's side. He goes down the line, the lead from Phil Thorpe. He left McAndrew in his wake. So Phil Thorpe now, he wheels onto his right boot, kicks the ball down to within about 30 or 40 metres of the Crows' goal. It comes off hands. Dawson was sitting underneath it. Collins was across, though, to do the spoil. And we're going to have the ball in. Probably 35 to 40 around from the Crows' goal.
6: Any matchups, Tongo? Can you see any matchups potentially?
5: Like the Crows are actually playing a spare in the back line, and looks like Suns are playing one in the defensive line.
0: So it's Moyle and McAndrew. Moyle got his hand on the ball here. Picked up, though, by Cook. Went one way, then another. Yep. Got a hand pass back to Laird. The veteran Laird now onto his right boot. Kicks the ball down towards Stilthorpe.
6: Ooh.
0: Came off hands. Picked up by Rankin. Rankin magic. A bit of Rankin magic. And for the Gold Coast, the result is tragic. It's a goal, a major, for the Adelaide Crows.
5: Unbelievable. Rankin just absolutely took off from the pocket, across the front of the pack. Texas obviously got injured, a little bit injured in that contest with Phil Thorpe crashing through. Rankin at the front of the pack just picks up, swoops through, left foot, Indigenous jumper, bang, goal.
6: That was poetry in motion right there. You called it perfectly, T-Mac. Front and centre was an absolute treat. Going in the wrong direction on the left foot. Non-preferred. And just slots it through. 4-2-26, 2-3-15. A good start. 3.5 minutes in this second quarter. As the big men will do battle again. McAndrew and Moyle draw perhaps. McAndrew grabs it, kicks it. Inside forward 50. Fogarty comes out full-chested. Gets a handball away. Taylor. Now it's the Suns. Ewlin. Goes out to Powell. He's under pressure. Pressure applied by the Crows. Now comes out Curtin. Weaves his way through. Rochelle in that left foot pocket around the body. Right foot snap. Oh, you better believe it. That's his third. Gives the bow and arrow. He says, get around me, boys. Nice goal there by Josh Rochelle. He's kicked three goals now. He kicked two in the first, one in the second. They go to 5-2-32, 2-3-15 of the Suns. Travel 4.5 minutes in this second quarter.
0: That was brilliant, Tongas, from Curtin.
5: Curtin just took on the play. He basically busted through, pushed the handball out to Rochelle. Rochelle had to dodge and weave a little, but he's just got a really good right foot, and that just curled around beautifully. Slotted through for a goal. Noble just about touched it, but enough for him to score.
0: And Curtin, he did the team thing. He could have been almost selfish and had a rush of blood and just blazed at the goals.
5: Look, I think he's definitely a team player. He definitely likes to get that ball out to a spare player.
0: McAndrew and Moyle. Moyle got his hand on the ball this time. He was looking for Anderson. It was cut off by Peatling. And eventually, we're going to have another ball up. So good work there by Peatling on Anderson. There's a whistle. Holding Adelaide, so the free goes to Lachlan McAndrew. Hand pass to Rankin on his right boot. Kicks the ball inside 50. Big fist away there by Collins. Rochelle, he tapped the ball towards Dawson. Dawson went one way, then another. Eventually got the ball back. Teammate there in Worrell was pushed as he kicked it. Kicked the ball out of bounds on the fall. So the resultant free kick here coming to Gold Coast from right half back. And they're going to bring the ball back into play through McAndrew.
6: McAndrew peels off a 45. Goes to the point of the square. Now it's through the middle of the ground. Newland on his left foot. Goes in looking for Walter, but it was cut off by Laird. Then transfers to Michael Annie on that outer side. Looking towards Miller, but Humphrey cuts it off. Kick just had a little bit too much hang time. It's Humphrey. It's about 75 metres from home. Goes into the pocket. Scoreboard end. Ball lays fists at. Ball goes over the bench line around. 10 metres around from the Gold Coast Suns goal. Left of your dial. Gone 6.5 minutes in this second quarter.
0: Been a good start at the Crows. They've kicked 2 goals in this term. Gold Coast at the moment scoreless. Reminder, Hawthorn lead Carlton by 20 points at halftime at the MCG. From the ball in, Peatling's got the ball. Dawson socketed the ball off the ground. Keys nearly took a one-hander. Did pretty well to recover. Gave it to Soligo. Went back to Keys. Keys now, he went backwards further again to Dawson. Onto that trusty left boot. What's the skipper done here? He was looking for Philthorpe. Went past him. Fogarty's over the top of the ball. Hard up against the boundary line. One of the Ulam boys has got him. Gee, he might have been lucky, I reckon, Fogarty there, that he wasn't pinged.
6: The light rain starting to drizzle again.
0: No, in fact, Ulam did get the free. So another umpire adjudicated there, and Bodie Ulam with the free. Left boot, kicks the ball down. Couple of Crows sitting underneath it. They could have raffled it. So it's going to be Worrell. He just goes in short.
4: Stand.
0: Rankin.
4: Stay out.
0: Kicked the first goal of this term. Running past him there was Michael Annie. Rankin ignored him. He went in short. Perfect. Curtin juggled what he should have taken, then couldn't pick the ball up. Maybe it's got a little bit slippery. As you just heard from Huge, just some light rain starting to fall. Curtin can't believe he dropped that, Huge. Nor can I.
6: And the handball as well.
0: Yes.
5: Or the crowd.
6: McAndrew wins that. Goes towards Powell. He's pinged, holding the ball. That was very quick.
4: No, it's okay.
6: As Peatling get a free. As we said, light rain starting to trickle. Ball comes in, board to Miller. He has to get rid of it. Now he does. Goes long in the direction of Walker. Ball spills at the back. Neil Buller rushes onto that. Philthorpe has to go backwards. He had two to choose from and missed them all. Lombard picks it up for the Suns. Now it goes to Holman. Holman down the line looking for Reed. Walter comes out full-chested, has to push away. He ain't getting away from big Borlase. Two big men. We noticed in that first quarter, Borlase did wrap Walter up. Walter's just fixing his boot up. I thought he might have had an ankle injury. But
5: that contest's 50 contested for the Crows and 37 to Suns.
6: Thanks for that, Tongo. Thanks to Champion Data as the umpire comes in again and balls it up.
0: Just on Borlase, boys. It's been a bit of a battle for him to get his AFL career going. This is game 28 tonight, but this is his 12th game this season. He's having a bit of a breakout season almost.
6: He's certainly playing a great brand of footy, isn't he? And just holding his spot and doing his role.
0: Rankin, he's got a resultant free kick here, which is going to put the Crows inside 50. What a mark by Dawson.
6: Oh, stop it, Jordan.
0: Collins not happy. But Dawson, the captain, has taken a screamer over the top of Collins. What was he complaining about?
6: His knees got up to the back of his head.
0: So, Dawson, we're basically right behind this. So, he's in a kick, 45-degree angle from probably just inside the 50. But we're going to be right behind him. Let's watch this. So, Dawson... Oh, I just felt it was going to be a bit narrow.
5: Yeah, just turned it last couple of seconds.
0: Minor score. Margins now a neat 3 goals. Crows by 18 points.
6: Yulin. It's going to go straight up the middle. Quickest way home, why not? And it was cut off by Michael Annie inside. Now handball off. Nankervis, he goes from 60. He lets rip and just goes to the left for another minor score. The Crows are peppering as the rain's just starting to tumble down a little bit heavier now here at Adelaide Oval. 5-4, 34, 2-3, 15 of the Suns.
0: Jai Murray's got the ball for Gold Coast.
16: Move on.
0: Curtin standing the mark. So Jai Murray comes out looking for Noble. He marks. Rochelle standing the mark. So Noble.
1: Play on.
0: Told to play on. That's what he does now. So he kicks it down. It clears the pack. Chance now for the Gold Coast if someone can gather the ball. Petrakis, the man trying to do that. Kicking the ball off the ground there was Adansul. Chance there for the Gold Coast. They're inside 50. Lombard's got it. Well, his shot on goal was dreadful. Went across the face and out.
6: Hello, Ronnie.
0: It will be a boundary throw in. So it's not a total loss for the Gold Coast. The ball will be thrown in right alongside there. Behind post. But Lombard missing the lot there.
6: Could have made better of that one. Boundary umpire. Throw it in left of your dial. Mick Andrew, the ball was thrown in a little bit short. Lombard goes back after it. Berry gets a kick away. Miller, right foot snap. That was smothered by Miller. Now a chance. Humphrey goes inboard. That could have been a hold against Borlase for Walter. Said I'm not having a bar of that, and the ball goes through for a minor score. 2-4-16, 5-4-34 are the Crows.
0: Yeah, their first score of the game, of this quarter, Gold Coast. Miller up. And he's got the ball now. Yep. Shares it with Keane. Keane now onto his right boot. Kicks it down towards the wing. Comes off hands. We're going to have a boundary throw in. What have you got for us, Thomas?
5: Yeah, it looks like there's definitely a bit of a turn. It looks like the Crows are actually really putting the pressure on Suns at the moment. And you can see that the attack that they're actually getting has given the Crows a little bit more opportunity to score.
0: So, boundary throw in. And it's going to be McAndrew. Going up here against Moyle. It came to Miller up. Miller got it over to Berry. Berry, a hurry kick on his left foot. It's good. He finds Soligo in game 100. Back to Miller, who runs past. Miller kicks the ball deep, looking for Phil Thorpe. McAndrew doing a really good job on him. So the ball now at ground level. Chance now, though, for Phil Thorpe to go back after it. He gets the ball over to Keys. Keys dribbles one towards goal. It's home. Keys has kicked something out of nothing. The Crows.
6: Oh, hang on.
0: There's a whistle.
6: McAndrew is certainly not happy. His teammates are getting around him, pushing him away from the umpire. You can see on the replay, he's actually pointed at his eyes to say, what are you looking at, umpire?
0: So is this going to be a double goal, boys? A double banger?
5: Yeah. Looks like
0: Keys is goal. And now it's a set shot on goal.
6: Just having a look at the replay. Can't see anything. But Soligo will get the ball.
0: So it will be a 2-for-1?
6: Potentially, yes.
0: Soligo.
1: Ben Keys.
6: No. Looking up on the big screen. Damien Hardwick's not happy. He's shaking his head.
0: So Soligo in game 100. Goes back. He's dead in front. He'll be kicking from 25 to give the Crows a 5-goal buffer about halfway through this second term. We've been playing nearly 14 minutes. Soligo.
1: Hold out.
0: Makes no mistake. So the Crows, and they all get around Soligo in his 100th game, kicking a goal. They come from everywhere. One player misses him.
5: Yeah, I think this sort of stems back with a little bit of the Andrew stuff that happened in the Gold Coast with Phil Thorpe probably last year. It was literally it was a bit of anger. But you can see that Soligo might have got up around him after that Keys goal, and Andrew might have just given a little bit of a push. I'll just have a look at how this pans out, but certainly Andrew definitely a little bit angry out there as normal in regards to the way he plays against Phil Thorpe. But, yes, Crows are definitely on the warpath at the moment, two in a row.
0: Crows 7-4-46. Gold Coast 2-4-16.
6: Kick the last four of this quarter. Bull tries to get forced out by Rao. He's wrapped up by Berry. The umpire will come in. Umpire Curtis Du Bois.
17: Tell you what, I actually umpired when I was in my umpiring journey. I umpired with Curtis Du Bois. He was a young 14-year-old. He's gone on to bigger and better things. Meanwhile, it's with Walker, has to stop and prop, went on his left, then goes on his right, driving ball, and it goes to the left for a minor score.
4: Darcy out.
0: How many kicks for the Texan, Thomas?
2: I'll get a look at that one. Bear with me a moment.
6: 7-5-47 are the Crows, 2-4-16 are the Suns, 15, almost 16 minutes gone, second quarter.
0: One of the Ulam boys bringing the ball back into play. Thomas and I had a look at that. The origins of Ulan, it's a Dutch name. He's the grandfather moved to Australia after World War II. And here he is with two of his grandsons playing AFL football for the Gold Coast Suns. Cook's got his dancing shoes on. Bamboozled one of the Ulan boys there. Crows deep inside 50 again. Walker went to ground. Chance now for Gold Coast to clear. It's with Rowell onto his left boot. King underneath it. Probably should have marked that. Dropped it though. Waldrop went and picked the ball up. Got the ball away to Bodie Ulan. He got the hand pass to Anderson. So they're sharing it around, trying to get out of the trouble. But I think he's gone here, Jeffrey. He is indeed. And it's going to be a free kick here to Murray. Toby Murray for the Crows. He gave the ball across to Laird. Laird kicked the ball inside 50. Texan! Tex Walker with a mark.
6: Mac Andrews not happy either, T-Mac.
4: Guys out the back.
2: Crows boys know how to push his buttons.
4: Clear out. 10 metres.
0: Rain getting a little heavier. And the margin getting a little heavier for Gold Coast as well. 31 points as it stands. Tex on the runway dead in front. 35 out.
16: I'm in zone touch. Yeah.
0: So the margin should be become 37 points very shortly.
6: 694 goals.
4: Ben, stay there.
6: For the great man over 313 games.
0: So Taylor Walker comes in. Oh, he's pushed it. He's pushed it. He's missed it.
16: No.
0: And now he's pushed one of the Gold Coast players to the ground as well.
6: It's his second behind the big Tex. It's in the hands of Powell.
4: Move it on.
6: Right forward pocket, right of your dial. Tries to rip off an inside 45, running onto that. Mac Andrew through the middle of Adelaide Oval. He goes long. It's a one-on-one. Walter and Borlo's. Borlo's done well. He fell over at a crucial time. Walter around the body, end over end, goes straight through for a goal. Great passage of play by the Suns. Quick as a flash, turned defence into attack just like that. And that was a great finish in the end by the Suns. We go 3-4-22, 7-6-48. 18 and a half minutes gone in this second quarter.
2: Yeah, Terry, you did ask me about Tex Walker. He has only had the two disposals, but the fact is that he's really putting a bit of pressure on the forward line, on the defensive forward line for the Suns. He seems to obviously had a shot at goal then a minute ago. The turnover was costly for the Crows. It goes down to the Suns' end, and they score a goal quickly. So, look, Crows definitely on the force here, but Suns are definitely coming back.
0: And good on Mac Andrew there as well. He's obviously had a horror last 5 to 10 minutes, but he was the one with the thumping kick to Walter against Borlase one-on-one.
6: And he actually ran off Thilthorpe to provide that option, but the kick was a high-risk, high-reward one. Paid off.
0: Ball back in the middle. It's not going anywhere yet. A little slow to get to his feet here is the big Crow Ruckman as well. Is he okay here, Big Murray? Toby Murray?
4: Came back.
6: The big man Moyle got into his ribs, I think.
0: Moyle got his hand on the ball, went to Peatling, and he was tackled high there by the Brownlow medalist, Matt Rowell. So Peatling with the free kick. He kicks the ball now. Phil Thorpe, one of about six flying for it. Comes to ground level. Chance for Moyle. Got a clever hair pass away to Jeffrey, to Petrarca. They share it around now. And now they break the ball through Murray. Inside 50 once again. Under pressure here was Keane from King. The ball's at ground level. Keane got a slap away. Worrell went after it, tried to soccer the ball. He pretty much missed it. Suns with a real opportunity here. Petrarca sitting underneath it. Couldn't take the mark. Good pressure there by Millerath. And we're going to have a ball in up against the behind post in front of the scoreboard.
17: I reckon the goal umpire is going. I reckon it was a point before it hit the post.
0: Oh, okay.
17: Potentially. I think they'll get a score review on this.
0: Score review.
17: I reckon Lombard took it through. Or no, it was a... Was out of bounds?
0: No, it hit the post. It hit the post first. So it's going to be a ball in. Anyway, they've cleared it up pretty quickly.
17: So we've got 8 minutes to go in this second quarter. Is the umpire just trying to sort out the rucks? Boundary umpire throw it in. 1 metre around. Left of your dial. Ball comes back in. Mick Andrew up against Moyle. Reed, he's tackled by Borlase. The umpire will come in about 20 metres around from the Suns' goal. Desperately need one here. Comes out. Roving that was Miller.
4: Dead end, Lockie.
17: And Paul.
4: Watch behind.
17: Let it
4: watch
17: set behind. Up again. You can hear him. Let me set up behind. Ball comes out. Handball. Rao. Goes to Lombard. Has to wheel around. Comes handball. Jeffrey from 45. Goes to the top of the cage. Looking for King. Ball spills loose. Crows have numbers. Goes to Curtin. Weaves his little bit of magic. And just on the left foot goes clearing outside defensive 50. Leading that was Saligo. Comes back out, looking there towards Murray. Noble gets his hands on it. Now he's wrapped up by Saligo, and the umpire will say, give it to me, gentlemen. About 60 metres around from the Gold Coast Suns' goal. We've got 7 minutes to go in this second quarter.
0: Up goes the ball now. Trying to take it out of the ruck. There was Moyle. He now goes back after the ball. McCandrew's got him. And I think he's going to get a free here, the big Gold Coast ruckman. He is. So Moyle against McCandrew. So Moyle now, he's two kicks from home. He kicks the ball down to within about 25 metres of the goals. And Lachlan McCandrew gave away the free kick. He redeemed himself. He went back and took a goal-saving mark.
17: See, schoolyard kick-to-kick there, teammate.
0: Yeah, exactly. So McCandrew now, he kicks the ball back to Moyle. Moyle couldn't mark it, though. Came off hands. We're going to have a ball up. 55 out from the Crows goal. That was
17: McAndrew will just go back to him and say, look, enough of this now. I gave you a chance.
0: McAndrew got the ruck contest down to Berry. Was he taken high?
4: Ethan blocked.
0: No, he wasn't. Ball up again. So Moyle and McAndrew again, this time through Murray. Gold Coast go inside 50 once again. Get underneath that.
17: Nice mark.
0: Cook said, yes, I will, and takes a great mark. He's had a pretty good game, Cook Tongas.
5: Yeah, no, he's doing really well. His stats are definitely showing he's touching a lot of the footy with 14 disposals at the moment.
17: Ball goes broadcast side. Ewland comes three deep. Now it's out to Powell. Backhand ball, McAndrew. Off one step around the body. That's a nice kick. Finds Murray. Defensive side of centre. Changes lanes. Out to Jeffrey on that outer side. Jeffrey goes long. Ball gets at the back. Reed. Humphrey. Dispossessed. He's wrapped up by Cook. And the umpire will come in and ball it up in that forward pocket, the famous Eddie Betts pocket, down that northern end.
4: Move behind, move.
17: It's less than 6 minutes to go in this second quarter. Ball spills loose. Certainly wet and slippery. The rain is still just a little drizzle. This will reload again as Dawson clears that to the outer side. The umpire, bit of stop start at the moment there, Tonga.
5: Yeah, well, Texas hasn't had a lot of the ball, but he is in the contest a lot, so he's bringing the ball to ground.
0: So ball goes up again. Moyle got his hand on the ball. There's a whistle.
4: Ned, stand
0: okay, the freeze going to Moyle against McCandrew. He could have nearly played the advantage there to the Gold Coast, so pretty much off and gone.
17: I'll tell you what, boys, the Gold Coast is just starting to find their way. They're just trying to swing the pendulum in their favour. They're getting their hands on a little bit more than what the Crows are.
0: This is where they're breaking down, though. This last kick deep into their 50, it's just now there's a whistle. Which way does it go? It's a Gold Coast free.
17: King's got the free.
4: King. Yeah.
0: But this is where they've been breaking down, Tom, is they've been getting the ball. And you even spoke about it in the first quarter, that the inside 50s were pretty equal, but the Gold Coast were really battling when it got to this part of the game.
5: Yeah, contested possession was definitely way ahead of the Crows. But look, they've definitely swung it around. Contested possessions at 54 for Suns compared to 65 for the Crows.
0: So King, he kicked the first goal of the match from a dodgy free kick. He's got another free kick here and another shot on goal. and he's missed. That's disappointing.
6: That is disappointing. What we've been talking about, they just, that's the finished product there, isn't it?
0: So they go to 3-5-23, Adelaide 7-6-48, margin 25 points. Soligo's got it.
1: Stay out, Leo.
0: So Soligo now, he goes down the wing looking

0: Lombard. There's a whistle.
1: Stop.
0: It's a free kick. It's a hold. And it was the umpire down left of your dial that's actually paid it. It's a free kick.
2: Now it's a 50 against Holman. So Holman, who was standing the mark, he put Laird to the ground, and now it's a 50 to Peatling.
1: As far as 40, boys.
2: Holman again wants to go on with it with Laird.
0: You certainly don't need that, T-Mac. Damien Hardwick would not be happy with that at the moment.
1: Christian, clear out.
2: So Peatling, he's got the ball. He's going to have to kick it from 50.
1: Clear out the back.
2: Will he have a ping here?
0: I reckon he's got it in him.
3: He'd have to have the shot.
2: So this will hurt.
0: I'll put it down.
1: Come back 2 metres inside. Come back 2 metres.
2: So Peatling, he runs inside 50. He goes goalward. He's got the journey, but he hasn't got the accuracy.
3: I've got the rubber band for you.
2: It's a minor score.
4: I've got liquid paper. I'll have
3: to rub that one out.
0: Stand. It's Gold Coast. They'll bring it back into play. Noble gets a 1-2. Goes to Moyle. Adensel. Powell. He's wrapped up. Could be holding the ball. Great tackle by Fogarty. Ball spills loose on that outer side. Humphrey runs onto it. Free kick. No, wasn't. I thought it was a free kick, but the umpires come in, paid a ball up. The strong tackle by the big Texan on Jeffrey. Wraps him up. Now reload again. Rao gets it from Moyle. Goes to Petrarca. Back to Jeffrey. Another second tackle that he's got. Michael Annie. Rankin from 50. Launches. Not going to make the journey. Fogarty comes over the top. Now it's in the hands of Yulin. Kicks it outside defensive 50, and Lombard takes it.
2: So Lombard now, they've got nothing really upfield. He kicked it. There's a whistle, and it's a free anyway. It's a mark, whatever you want, to Worrell against Walter. He goes backwards. Laird's got it. Miller on the mark. It's been a bit quiet in this term. Tuke Miller, hasn't he, boys? I reckon.
0: Haven't called his name much. I'll get his stats shortly.
2: So Rankin, he gets the ball over to Worrell. Worrell kicks the ball inside 50. Ooh. Fogarty was after it, but it was fisted away from him. Came to Rao, gave it to Lombard. Lombard, there's Miller. He's got the ball now.
0: He heard us.
2: Yes. And he goes out looking for Petrarca. He's got a bit of work to do. Gets it on the bounce. Onto his right boot now. Kicks it down looking for King. Miller comes across. Geez, having a game. And fists it away. Boundary throw incoming. 20 around from the Gold Coast goal.
0: Yes, exactly what your teammates want from you, don't they, Tonga?
3: Absolutely. Turk Miller has only had 5 disposals, boys.
0: Great play there by Wayne Miller. Just fisted away. Come across, aerial assist. McAndrew up against Moyle. Rankin gets that. Handballs off to Dawson. Miller comes in for a defensive pressure, and it works, and it goes out of bounds on that outer side still, right in front of the famous scoreboard where we got told last week that Barry Dennis scored 100. He put 100 up on the scoreboard. Ball gets thrown back into play. Rao gets the crumbs, handballs off, looking for Humphrey. He gets away from Rankin, gets a handball off, goes back. Adensel, he's wrapped up. Strong tackle. Tell you what, the physicality has just picked up.
3: Pressure from
0: just
3: the Crows.
0: An extra notch or two.
2: Barry Dennis scored 100 on Adelaide Oval.
0: He said he went up and scored 100 on the Adelaide Oval, and he put 100 on the scoreboard. So it's 100 for Barry Denner. Whichever way you like to see it, he scored 100. The great Baz Denner.
2: Ball up. 60 from the Gold Coast goal. And umpire's going to ball it up again.
0: He's a man of many talents, is our man Barry Denner.
3: He does like to tell a tall story.
2: Adensel was the man that was wrapped up there. That ball up, I don't think the ball's coming out once again. Umpire, what's he going to do? Yeah, he's going to say, give it to me. Let's try again, boys.
1: Thank you.
0: First quarter went 30-plus minutes. This one's just ticked over 30 minutes, and we've still got a minute 35 left in this second quarter.
2: Okay, here's Rankin trying to break through, and he does. He gets the ball across there. Taylor, he was wrapped up. He was nearly legged. Yulin picked the ball up. That was Bodie Yulin. He got a hand pass away. Bit of tunnel ball going on there in the middle of the ground. Umpire's going to come up. We'll come in and ball it up once again.
1: Thank you.
0: Boys have handled these weather, these conditions reasonably well, you'd say, T-Mac.
2: Gee, Rory Laird, he's in a bit of trouble there, boys, in the middle of the ground as the Gold Coast tried to go inside 50 once again. Worrell's got it now. Laird, he's feeling something, by the way,
3: like
2: boys.
3: His shin, he looks like he's got a bit of a knock on his shin, so he's limping, and looks like he's going to be coming off.
2: So, yeah, Rory Laird, he's going to have to come from the ground here. He's pretty much unable to put any weight on that left leg.

0: Now here's Keys for the Crows. They're inside 50. He was wrapped up by Anderson.
1: Well, he's got Laird being helped off here.
2: Umpire's
3: the umpire's just called that. Yeah. Laird's been called off, taken off, so the umpires are going to hold the play up.
4: Didn't see anything in that one.
3: Yeah, I think he was just... It was in the contest, but I think McAndrews just bathed, I think, a knocked shins.
0: Ball up now. Keys tried to soccer the ball forward. Picking the ball up there was Graham. Will Graham wrapped up. We're going to have another ball up, I think.
3: McAndrew, great tackle.
0: So up it goes. And here's Rankin again. Hand pass away to Taylor onto his right boot. It's a bit up and high. And a big fist coming there. Ball is fisted through for a minor score. Defensive.
3: Yeah, it might have been a defensive punch from inside. Might have been inside nine.
4: Yeah, McAndrew. It was a nice call, but he's not out the other Tonka. As it's Adensall for the Suns. Not long to go in this first half. Ball comes broadcast side.
3: Not touched.
4: Running onto it. Lombard and the Bandrelon will beat all comers.
3: Looks like, it was just touched, and it looked like it was going to be a lasso back for the Crows.
4: So about 10 seconds to go. Just having a look at Laird with his ankle. He's getting his ankle looked at. Chance for the Crows to get a final score in this half. Curtin, he wraps up Rao. The umpire will come in again and say, give it to me again. So you would think there won't be any further scores in this first half. 4-1 in favour of the Adelaide Crows. The umpire will let that go again. And there's your siren to end. What was a really good first half of footy. It was the Adelaide Crows, 7-8-50 to 3-5-23. A quarter win, another 30-plus minutes. Rochelle's kick three. Rankin, Keys, Dawson and Soligo all have one apiece. And King, Humphrey and Walter, the only goal scorers for the Gold Coast Suns. And Shane Tongri, give us a little bit of a summation of that first half.
3: Yeah, look, that was just a really back and forth sort of a quarter where the Crows looked like they were going to actually just take it away. I think Andrews obviously gave a bit of a free kick in the goal square, which gave the Crows two goals. Look, the turnaround has been that since the Suns did come back a little bit, but the Crows' pressure has been immense right from the start. And I think Rankin, the way that he's just is come about, he's playing, he's great. Look, he's just playing good football at the moment, just running into spots and trying to put that pressure on to get it down the ground. And his disposal's at 19 at the moment. So I just noticed that Led's still got a bit of an injury. So it looks like he's sort of limping off the ground. I think they've put a on the champion data that he is injured, but we'll have to keep an eye out whether he's going to come back onto the ground.
0: All right, that's certainly going to be worth watching. By the way, at the MCG, Hawthorn 7-5-47, lead Carlton 4-3-27. So it's a 20-point margin in favour of the Hawks, and that's deep in the third quarter at the MCG in a low-scoring affair.
4: Yeah, thanks for that, T-Mac. And we're going to take our first break here at halftime. It is the Adelaide Crows by 27 points. 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
0: Yes, it will. So Ben King is going to get a set shot here from about, no more than 20 metres out. Slight angle. Chance for the Gold Coast. They'll certainly get the first score of the night. Will it be a major? The answer to that, yes, they will.
2: Plays on. Goes in. Oh, that's a nice kick into space. Well weighted kick. And you betcha it's in the hands of the skipper and Jordan Dawson, and he'll go back and he'll line up for the Crows first. Outstanding footy as in he comes. Wheels around from 40, fires. And the crowd tells a story on that one. That's their first. He's got the Crows away on this nice Saturday night. Goes long inside 450. Phil Thorpe's got it. Handball over the top. This will be a goal. Great start by the Adelaide Crows. Rochelle's on the board. That's his first.
3: Yeah, it was shepherding off the ball. Rochelle was trying to attempt to get to the ball while the ball was in there. Totally outside the 15 metres and definitely got a free kick for Rochelle.
0: So he's on the runway. That's exactly what he's done. Rochelle with two.
2: King's at the back. Miller there to lend assistance. The underground handball goes to Holman. Back to Miller. Oh, the deft tap was nice. Goes to Humphrey around the body. Great passage of play there. Well done to Took Miller. But it's all Humphrey. He's kicked the goal.
0: Got a hand pass back to Laird. The veteran Laird now onto his right boot. Kicks the ball down towards Steelthorpe. Came off hands. Picked up by Rankin. Rankin magic. A bit of Rankin magic. And for the Gold Coast, the result is tragic. It's a goal, a major for the Adelaide Crows.
2: By the Crows now comes out Curtin, weaves his way through. Rochelle in that left foot pocket around the body, right foot snap. Oh, you better believe it. That's his third. Gives the bow and arrow. He says, get around me, boys.
0: Miller kicks the ball deep, looking for Phil Thorpe. MacAndrew doing a really good job on him. So the ball now at ground level. Chance now, though, for Phil Thorpe to go back after it. He gets the ball over to Keys. Keys dribbles one towards goal. It's home. Keys has kicked something out of nothing. So Soligo in game 100 goes back. He's dead in front. He'll be kicking from 25. Makes no mistake. So the Crows, and they all get around Soligo in his 100th game, kicking a goal. They come from everywhere.
2: Across the rip off and inside 45, running onto that. MacAndrew through the middle of Adelaide Oval. He goes long. It's a one-on-one. Walter and Borlo's. Borlo's done well. He fell over at a crucial time. Walter around the body, end over end, goes straight through for a goal. Great passage of play by the Suns. Quick as a flash, turn defence into attack just like that.
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2: Yes, welcome back to the Adelaide Oval. Magnificent night here. Oz kickers are out on the oval. The centre square is clear and we've obviously had a little bit of rain and it's just still trickling down a little bit. You heard the first half highlights, and if you want to listen to any of those highlights, go to the NIRS website, go nirs.org.au, go to podcast, click on the AFL match highlights in the drop down menu and you can listen to any of those games throughout the course of the year. We did have a game on Friday night. We've got the game tonight. As we said, NIRS cover three games from now until the end of the year. And tomorrow, the NIRS team will cover the Brisbane Essendon game. Darren Jackson and Matt Ridley will take up all the action. And special comments by myself, who will fly up there, hey. Tonga. So I'll be loving the frequent fly points. I'll be up almost near where Barry Denner is and the great Chris Johnson and... Oh, how are you going with frequent flyers there, T-Mac? You're all good for frequent flyers?
9: You can never get enough.
2: That is true. That is true. We're just looking around the grounds. There is a third quarter. We've got a minute 41 left, and it's 55-27 in favour of Hawthorn. But it was a real good passage in terms of great first half football this
4: this game here at the Adelaide Oval, Shane Tongri. What do you got for stats for us from a team perspective?
3: Yeah, look, I think a team perspective, the Crows obviously are sitting at 191 disposals to 171, but I'd like to draw my attention, a little bit of attention to the stoppages. I think it's really interesting that the Suns are 34 hit outs with the Crows 24, but the clearance rating in regards to the stoppages, the Crows are actually smashing it with 22 stoppage clearances to 13. So you can see that their midfields are really getting around that stoppages, trying to get that ball forward. And I think that's where you have a look at your team stats. You know that Rankin's actually just dominating in the middle at the moment with 19 disposals, 10 kicks. Braden Cook getting more of a footy as he gets more confident with playing with the Crows. We can see he has had got 15 stats. Matty Rowell's come back. He's literally really started to hit the ball at the moment, and he's on 15 disposals. Wayne Mirror, I think he's going to be an All-Australian this year with the way he's playing his football off the half-back line with 15 disposals. Interesting, with regards to injury, I think I'd like to know what Laird's done with his shin. I think it looks like it's a knock. I don't know how and whether he's going to be coming back as part of the second half, but that was definitely telling in the middle with looked like McAndrew and Laird might have clashed, so I'm not sure. But
4: the other injury there, T-Mac, is Toby Murray. Just having a look at the stat sheet, Toby Murray is down as an injured player at the moment, the ruckman. You mentioned it in the call. He did cop a knock potentially to the rib, so we'll see how he goes coming out in that second half.
9: Yeah, okay. Well, he's been important because he's obviously the one who gives McAndrew a rest, and he's done a pretty good job and he's had to go in there as well.
4: Yeah, well, he's had the 8 hit-outs.
9: Yeah.
4: I guess the other thing for me as well, we talk about the conditions and it's probably a small man sort of night tonight. Tex Walker's only had the 3 disposals. Fogarty's had the 3. Holman for the Gold Coast Suns had the 4. Neil Bullen is an interesting one. He's only had the 4 disposals as well.
9: Yeah.
4: So, you know, you want to see someone like Alex Neil Bullen. We know the Crow. We know what sort of a player he is. Certainly having an off night in terms of the first half, but he can turn it on at the moment. But, you know, as we said, he's only at the 4 disposals.
9: What about Philthorpe? How many has he had as well? I don't think he would have had too many.
4: Philthorpe's had the 7 disposals.
9: Seven,
4: he had 2 kicks and the 5 handballs. So, you know, he's certainly quite, and McAndrew's done a reasonable job on him. So, you know, as we talk about, there's some classic duels at the moment. Collins is down there doing a job on Walker. Philthorpe and McAndrew obviously doing their job as well.
9: But the Gold Coast, where it's breaking down for them as well, is that last entry into their 50. They really need, and so what, Keane's doing a good job on King, we can say.
4: Yes.
9: He's getting great support down there in defence as well with the likes of Borlase and Worrell. So that's where the Gold Coast somehow need to find an avenue where they can start making the most of their inside 50s.
3: Yeah, and I think that comes down to the Crows' pressure, especially in the midfield, where it is a lot harder to mark the ball when you are under pressure to kick. King's definitely getting pushed out of position. We pointed out Borlase. He's having a really good season so far in regards to how he's playing. But, I mean, Kane's come back from that broken leg as well. So you've got these two kids that are really just trying to focus into how the defensive play is for the Crows.
9: All right, so we've got half-time here at the Adelaide Oval, and it's the Adelaide Crows 7 goals, 8.50, leading the Gold Coast Suns 3 goals, 5.23. Just recapping the goal kickers. Rochelle with 3 in the first half. He kicked 2 in the opening quarter, 1 in the second quarter. Singles to Ben Keys, Jordan Dawson, Jake Soligo and Isaac Rankin. And then for the Gold Coast Suns, all singles. First goal of the night kicked by Ben King. And the other goal kickers for the Gold Coast Suns have been Jed Walter and Bailey Humphrey.
4: Big games tomorrow, gentlemen. Western Bulldogs up against the West Coast Eagles at Marvel Stadium.
9: Bulldogs should be winning there.
4: You would think so. Should, Tonga?
3: Yeah, I would have the Western Bulldogs, yep.
4: Also at the MCG, it's the Demons up against the Tigers as well. Big
9: should
4: clash,
9: be Melbourne.
4: But you would assume Melbourne would get the chocolates over the Tigers?
3: Yeah, Melbourne are just showing their true colours this year. They've been a bit of a dominant side in some ways.
4: And then fourth place, Brisbane, should get a nice percentage boost up against the Bombers. You would think they would come out firing because, you know, we'll talk about a little bit more about it post-game, but Brisbane Lions have got a really good run home, which you would think if they get a nice win tomorrow, get that percentage up. At the moment, they're sitting fourth. Bit of 0.3% is the Adelaide Crows sitting in fifth spot. So both Crows and Brisbane need to get a percentage boost.
9: How many teams do you think can genuinely win the flag? I only think three.
4: Okay, and who are those?
9: How many teams do you think, Thomas? Just don't tell me the teams. Just have a little count in your head. You can do. You, do you think four?
4: Yep.
9: Okay. Thomas, you still counting?
10: Probably four. I reckon four.
9: All right. Well, I think there are only three, and my three are obviously Fremantle, Sydney and Brisbane, the only other two chances. What have you got for me, boys?
4: I've got Fremantle, Sydney, Brisbane and Geelong.
9: Tongas?
10: Wow, Geelong coming from eight. All right, that's interesting there, Huge. But I reckon, look, Frio, look, Hawthorn, Brisbane, and I'm going to throw a dark one in Melbourne. I think Melbourne are a really good side.
4: Check their draw, I reckon, just to see where they're at, both Melbourne and Geelong.
9: Done a great job. We were talking about coaches and Carlton. That was another first-year coach. What about the job Stephen King has done?
4: Outstanding, hasn't he?
9: And the brand of football he's got them playing as well.
4: Last week against Hawthorn in Tasmania, they got off to an absolute flying start, and they were out to about
9: 96 points they led by, 16 goals they led.
4: And then they just took the foot off the brake, but it was just an outstanding game of footy to watch.
9: I think they put the foot on the brake. They took the foot off the brake.
4: Took the foot off. Unbelievable. They were outstanding.
10: Just in regards to Melbourne's next few games,
9: yep.
10: We've got
9: Richmond.
10: Obviously got Richmond. We've got North Melbourne the week after. This is an interesting game, the Cats.
9: Yeah.
10: That will be on coming up. That's
9: at the G.
10: At the G.
4: That'll be a Friday
10: tough.
4: Night game. That
10: you might go over there for a special Huge.
4: Oh, I'd like to put in a request. That'll be a great game, Melbourne, because it's 6v8 at the moment.
10: Absolutely.
4: And 3 weeks' time, that could be a little bit different.
10: Then they've got the Suns up in the coast. And then this is the tough one. I think this is where they're going to be. The men meet the boys against Frio at the G.
4: That'll be a cracking one. Saturday, 12:45. So just having a look. All the Oz kickers are making their way off the ground. The Gold Coast Suns are back onto the oval. We're going to take our last break before we get into the all-important first... Second half, sorry, T-Mac.
9: Yeah, and the three votes, by the way, for the Oz kickers. The number one for the Crows in the game,
4: In
9: front of us. He was playing with a helmet as well. Only a little bloke. He just absolutely tore the game apart. Unbelievable.
10: We're watching every other game, and you're watching
4: the Oz kickers. Great work, T-Mac. 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
1: 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With Eugene Warrior, Terry McAuliffe and Shane Tongeary.
4: Oh yes, welcome back. Saturday night footy, Adelaide Oval. Rain is still trickling just slightly, ever so slightly. It is a 27-point lead to the Adelaide Crows, 7-8-50. Gold Coast Suns, 3-5-23. Both sides are out and just having a look off air. Team Mac, and we're just having a bit of a discussion about Rory Laird.
9: Don't think he's there. So hasn't returned even to the bench. So he's obviously either still in the rooms or might be having an early shower.
10: I'm just going to have a look on Champion Data to see if there's anything being pulled up. But it definitely was a little bit of a knock. He definitely got pulled, assisted from the ground by two trainers and come off the ground quite swiftly. So,
4: and Toby Murray is out there. So that's a little bit of a relief for the Adelaide Crows.
9: Yeah, absolutely. Because I guess if he was out, Phil Thorpe would have to take up a lot of the ruck work in the second half to be the chop out for McAndrew.
4: And then that would be hard for the Crows to adjust, because that would leave McAndrew for the Suns as that defensive post that would just be able to slide across, because McAndrew just comes to the bench rather than rucking. So we'll certainly keep an eye out, certainly throughout the course of this quarter. What are you seeing, Tonga?
10: I'm just watching the gate. It's quite interesting because they still haven't shut the gate. The boys are running off the field. Out and out, they've shut the gate now. Laird hasn't come on. So I have to keep an eye on that and whether he actually finds his way back to the bench.
4: We'll certainly keep an eye on that. As we said, it is a 27-point lead to the Adelaide Crows, and they will kick to the northern end. Who's going to draw first blood? We'll find out very shortly. We'll get some matchups from Shane Tongeary in a minute. But it's the start of the third quarter, and to take us away, it's Terry McAuliffe.
9: So Moyle and McAndrew, nearly a bit of a stalemate there. Ball's still in the middle. I think the umpire's going to have to ball it up again. He is. So they've had a good battle, these two young men, Moyle and McAndrew. This time McAndrew did the work and got the ball down to Berry. He got it over to Dawson. A little bit of a juggle, but now gets it onto his left boot. Crows down towards their attacking 50. Fogarty comes out to meet it. He gets a hand pass away. Back to Taylor. He evades Holman. Gets it onto his right boot. Looks all right to Rischelli. Couldn't quite get to it. Ball now at ground level. Neil Bullen's there. Big chance for the big Texan. Back to Neil Bullen. Oh, the ball was like soap. He dropped it. Andrew got a hand pass away, put his teammate under immense pressure. We're going to have a ball up right in front of the Crows' goal. So up it goes. And this time, trying to crash through the pack here was Murray. He was wrapped up.
4: We spoke about Neil Bullen. He only had the four disposals. And that was a little bit sloppy there from him.
9: Dawson tried to get a kick away from that ball up. Couldn't. Holman's got it. Yeah, I was ready to put him down for a goal. He was seemingly about to burst towards the goal face. Chance now. Oh, the captain there. The two captains clashing. There should be a free to Dawson.
4: Yeah, the umpire at the top of the 50 pinged it, because the umpire that was in the play, he was actually blindsided by that.
13: 10 metres, guys.
9: So Anderson had the ball. Dawson grabbed him when Anderson was trying to evade. Ball spilled free. Had to be a free for Dawson. Whistle was late. As you said, it came from an umpire away directly from where the two players were doing battle. Captain on captain battle. And what a leader he has become for the Adelaide Crows Football Club, this man, Jordan Dawson.
13: Try, stay there.
9: High up in the betting once again for the Brownlow. And he's about to go back and bang through his second goal and the first of the second half and push his side out to a 33-point lead.
10: Absolute pressure there from the Crows in the forward line. And as we pointed out, Neil Bullen probably should have had that little easy walking goal. Tax walk with a little handball. The non-confidence from Neil Bullen not to take the ball from contest and snap a goal. But at the end of the day, the ball was tossed up. Great tackle by Dawson. Put the pressure on from the Crows, allowing Dawson to get an easy tackle. And then slotting a six-pointer.
9: margin getting nasty here for the Suns. Huge, 33 points.
4: Yeah, certainly don't want that. And off the back of six consecutive losses, they don't want that.
10: Update.
4: What have you got for us, Tonga?
10: Lad called out, ruled out.
4: Lad is out. Disappointing news for him and the Crows.
14: The umpire will come in.
4: Secondary stoppage. McAndrew and Moyle. Berry, he's tackled too high. Free kick, handballs off, offloads to Dawson. Another handball goes to Curtin on that outer side. On his left foot, goes inside foot 50. For the second time, Philthorpe comes out. Full-chested, strong grab in front of McAndrew. And he'll have a shot from about 40 out. Real tight angle. Left if you dial down that northern end. Beautiful passage of play. Nice, clean skills by the Adelaide Crows. Curtin in particular. As Philthorpe has kicked 19 goals for the season. In he comes. He crosses a 50 from 40. He caresses it and just goes to the right. Line of score.
13: Keep going out.
4: Go out. 8-8-56. 3-5-23. 4 minutes gone. Third quarter.
9: Bodie Yulin's got the ball here at the moment. Got the ball from his brother, Zeke. Now they go back the other way. The Gold Coast Suns.
13: Stand.
9: It's with Oscar Adams. Oscar Adams, his kick is perfect. So they're just working the ball out of their defensive 50. And now they're going down towards their attacking 50. Miller Alep went without it, though. Picked up by Dawson. He's racking up the possessions early in this term. Took Miller's got it now, though, for Gold Coast. He kicks the ball forward, running onto it now. Petrarca, he can come back. It's a terrible kick. And the Crows should be able to work this out of their defence. Keyes has got it. Left back pocket.
4: For Keyes. As you said, Timmy, that was a horrible kick from Petrarca. He's normally better than that. As Keyes punches it down the line, broadcast side. Front center was Rao. Now it's in the hands of Taylor. Back to Keyes on the overlap. Drives it long, looking for Philthorpe. At the back, Adams. McAndrew wins that. Flying through. Miller with a handball. Goes to Powell. Nice handball. Here to come the Suns. Through the agency of Rao. Goes over the top. Fists it away. Now the ball, King pushes in the back, and it might be a free kick. And it's not. Ball goes over the boundary line, out of bounds. Mark Keane is that man. He's an angry man, Mark Keane.
9: Great work by Borlase again, though, one-on-one with Walter.
4: Totally. Absolutely.
9: So ball in. Gold Coast deep in attack. They desperately need the next goal. And the one after that, and the one after that. Ball comes in. Clearance here from Taylor for the Crows. He kicks the ball high, right on their defensive 50 arc. Fogarty got his hand on the ball. And now we've got a stalemate between the two captains again. Anderson and Dawson doing battle. So ball up.
13: Separate a metre.
9: So McAndrew and Moyle. Moyle got it down. Again, Anderson couldn't utilise the ball. Was that a throw?
10: Holding the ball.
9: Holding the ball.
10: Rankin.
9: Yep, Rankin. Right on the defensive 50 arc. So Rankin. He drives the ball looking for Philthorpe. He's got Andrew to beat. Went past both of them. Zeke Ulam picked the ball up. There was a looping handball. He put his teammate under immense pressure there. Murray was wrapped up by Berry. He's a tackling machine, Berry, isn't he?
10: Absolutely.
4: He's an absolute beast.
9: Here he is again with another tackle. This time on Rao. The ball spills to Taylor. Gives it to Dawson. Gives it to Keyes. Keyes gets it over now. They share it around well here, the Crows. McAndrew eventually puts it on his boot. The ball goes inside 50. Chance for Fogarty out the back to run onto it. Didn't quite get the bounce he wanted. Picks the ball up. Spins. Goal. Good work by Fogarty. And the Crows with another. And they extend their lead further here. The Crows now by 40 points. 7 minutes gone in the third term.
10: I'm just going to point out that that was an absolute Rankin display. He had two major tackles, which caused him to get a free kick on the second tackle. That got the ball down to Andrew. McAndrew flicked the ball over. Ball bounced. It didn't look like he was going to Fogarty was going to pick it up. It bounced weirdly. Yeah. He spun around with the ball. And swallowed a goal. He's just a great little snapshot too.
9: So it's a first goal tonight for Fogarty. And Adelaide, they are in domination mode at the moment. 9-9-63, Gold Coast 3-5-23.
4: 40 points is the lead to the Adelaide Crows. Back in the middle, Moyle wins that. Curtin offloads a handball to the skipper in Dawson. Broadcast side on the Toyota logo. Gets it to Berry on the 1-2. Back to Dawson. Left foot goes into the pocket looking for Thilthorpe. And the ball just beats all of them over the bench line. Out of bounds. 25 metres around from the Adelaide Crows goal. Kick the first two. Dawson and Fogarty. Travelled 8 minutes into this third quarter. Mick Andrew. Peatling comes through. On the left, Michelli, he's tackled. Out with Adensall. Has to go back. Collins off one step. Launches it outside defensive 50. Dawson comes over the top. Could have been a push in the bat. Play on, the umpire said. Lombard, handball off. Rao, round the body. Right foot kick. And cutting it off is Keane for the Crows.
9: He goes all the way back to Cook. Having a good night, the captain. Cook goes to Miller. He can get it back, perhaps. No, Miller is going to go more direct up the ground, and he finds Michael Lanny. Pinpoint accuracy. Michael Lanny runs off Petrarca onto his right boot. Crows now inside 50. Big pack of players. Chance now. Oh, McAndrew picked it up, and he actually kicked it into Rischelli. Rischelli goes after it, takes the ball out of bounds.
3: It actually looked like Rischelli smothered it by the looks of things.
9: So we've got a ball incoming. Adelaide leading by 40 points. 9 minutes gone in this third term. Ball back into play. McAndrew tried to push Moyle under the ball. Moyle did pretty well. He got the ball down to Adensall. Onto his right boot. Ball now. Could be marked here by Worrell. Wasn't paid. Tries to get the ball away. Rao goes after it. Gives it to Yulin. That's Zeke Yulin. Now to Ben King. He's a long way from home. And he's wrapped up and he's gone. Curtin's got him.
3: He had no one to kick to down the ground. It was Wayne Miller, who was sitting at the back there.
9: So Curtin, 70 from home, drills the ball forward. He was looking for Fogarty, but well cut off. Good courage there by Jeffrey. Got his hands on the ball. We've got a boundary throw in coming.
3: That's the forward pressure Crows are putting on them. Basically having to Kings who try and look down the ground and had no one to go to.
4: Jeffrey knew what was coming to T-Mac, the big freight train of big John Fogarty. Moyle. He wins that. Rankin tries to get a kick away. Rao at the bottom of the pack. Grabs it, kicks it. Umpire's called play on. Worrell took the mark. Now it goes backtrack. Neil Bullen off to Keane. Keane goes an inside 45 kick, and it's a beauty, and finds Berry in between centre-half forward and the 50-metre arc. He's about 60 from home. He kicks from inside the centre square, looking in the Thilthorpe direction, but Oscar Adams. That was a strong grab going back with the flight and taking a nice mark.
9: Great mark by the young fellow. He went to Noble. It wasn't the required distance. Noble's wrapped up against the boundary line by Rischelli. Well played, Rischelli. Ball incoming. 15 around.
4: The Crows have squeezed everyone up, Tom Graham, haven't they?
3: Yes, absolutely.
4: Stifling the Gold Coast Suns.
3: Smothering.
4: Getting it outside of their defensive 50.
9: So the ball comes in. McAndrew got his fist on the ball. Went back to the boundary line.
3: He went to do a soccer kick then from
9: Rankin.
3: The corner. Rankin.
4: That was a set play too.
13: Ned, lock it.
9: So we'll try again. 11 gone. Third term. Crows lead by 40 points. Ball comes back in. This time Moyle probably got his hand on the ball. Miller went without it though. Chance for Taylor. Did a bit of dancing. Long looping hand pass looking for Rischelli. Was cut off though by Adensall. And we'll have a ball in. Once again, same position virtually in front of the famous scoreboard here at Adelaide Oval with a beautiful cathedral in the background. Right alongside Eddie's pocket, that magnificent scoreboard.
4: Andrew Umpire throws it back in. Mick Andrew. It was a shallow throw in. Mick Andrew plays a role of the rover.
9: Wow.
4: Believe it, the big man takes his own crumbs and says, don't worry about this, boys, I've got it. And he shows the midfielders how it's done.
3: Took it off his shoelaces.
4: Fifth goal in his career. Unbelievable play. Sees the Adelaide Crows, they're busting this game wide open.
3: And he ran off like it was a soccer goal, almost going to slide into the corner.
4: 10-9-69 of the Crows, 3-5-23. He's happy with a two. Get around him.
9: Fantastic stuff. So the pickup, then he had the push off to Rao. And then the conversion was magnificent.
13: Let's go. Let's set up.
15: Set up.
13: Ethan, let's set up.
9: I reckon there was only about 30 people here at Adelaide Oval that didn't enjoy it. Those 30 supporters behind the goal where that was just kicked, the Gold Coast supporters.
13: Watch behind.
9: And this margin now, it's nasty. 46 points.
13: Holding Adelaide. Berry.
9: So we've got a whistle Berry, back in the middle of the ground. Can you, Berry. Berry's going to get the free kick. Berry. And I love Berry's stats, by the way, Tongas. He's
10: very good at the moment. He's doing really good.
4: In the inside 50s too.
9: So Berry in the middle of the ground. He kicks the ball now. Inside 50, they go once again. The Crows. Steelthorpe sets himself, comes off hands. Ball now taken by Rochelle. Does a bit of dancing. He's wrapped up. There's a whistle. He's been pinged for holding the ball.
10: Berry 15 stats at the moment, boys.
9: Free kick going to Will Powell here. He goes to Andrew.
13: Play on.
9: So Mac Andrew, he comes out to Bodie Ulan.
13: Stand.
9: Tex on the mark. Not much happening here for the Gold Coast. They look very stagnant. So Bodie Ulan eventually kicks it to a massive pack of players. And taking the mark there was Ben King. So King now, he's going to try and deliver a pinpoint kick here across the ground looking for Holman. He probably should nearly have marked that in the end. Picked up by Zeke Ulan, got a hand pass away, looking for his captain down there. Couldn't pick the ball up, though, Anderson. The ball now in dispute. And Reed was wrapped up there by Peatling, and the umpire said, give it to me, I'm going to ball it up 40 out from the Gold Coast goal. Reed's going to do the ruck work here against Murray. Comes to Berry, gets another stat. Anderson smothered it, though. Now a chance for Zeke Ulan. He drills the ball for Jed Walter, who takes a mark in front of ball ace.
13: James just back 1 metre.
10: That was really well done there by his Suns. They basically just controlled the footy in their midfield. At the 50, they basically just run through and hit up a target in the forward line, which allows them to have a shot at goal.
9: So Jed Walter looking for his second of the night. And they badly need it. So Walter comes in and he has converted. So it's a second goal for Walter. It's a fourth for the Gold Coast Suns. They go to 4-5-29. Adelaide 10-9-69. The margin at the moment is a neat 6 goals.
10: Yeah, Walter's action just doesn't look really fluent. It just looked like he stabbed the footy, but he definitely kicked it straight. But have a look at the way that the Suns are trying to push back in this game. They're 6 goals down, so it looks like it's going to be an interesting last 5 or 10 minutes of this quarter.
9: Nearly 15 and a half minutes gone in this third term. 40 points the margin. I said a neat 6 goals. It's 6 goals for the margin. So the Crows still by 40 points, as you heard from Tongas.
10: Inside 50s at the moment, boys. 35 for the Crows to 26 Suns.
4: It's interesting, T-Mac, that the Adelaide Crows kicked 4 goals in that second quarter. Walter broke it away. Then they've scored 3 goals, and Walter again has snapped that 3-goal streak. Now it's on the broadcast side. Goes to Nankervis, gets a handball from Curtin, goes back to Curtin. He tries to fend off Lombard, gets a handball away, goes to Soligo. Game 100 for him, he's wrapped up. Umpire calls play on Lombard, gets away, a quick handball all around. Now it's with Peatling, tries to grab and kick off the ground. Going through there, Lombard. Now it's the Crows. They can't get a clean look at this at the moment. Ball's just going every which way, but in anyone's hands. The umpire will come in and say, give it to me, gentlemen. That was a very scrappy 20 seconds of play.
10: Looked like a slippery bit of soap.
9: It was like a pinball.
13: Straight behind me, please, guys.
9: It was just pinging all over the place. Anyway, up it goes. Murray doing battle with Reed, going after it here and picking the ball up. For Gold Coast was Powell. There's a whistle, though. Has he been pinged? No, it's going to be a Gold Coast free. And they now go forward once again. Flying high there was Walter. Got one hand on it. Couldn't control the ball. Humphrey now got it over to Lombard. Lombard now, he shares the ball with a teammate. It's Murray. Kicks it down in the Walter direction. Ball ace with him. Walter slips. Ball ricochets out for a boundary throw-in just inside the Gold Coast attacking 50.
10: Last couple of contests from ball lays were actually really well done. Control the ball out of bounds.
13: Got Lombard. Stay out.
4: So in the forward 50 for the Suns, they need another goal. Need another couple, actually.
9: Hawthorn have busted the game open at the MCG. They lead Carlton by 55 points.
4: Yeah. There goes that hoodoo from the streak from Josh Fraser. The ball goes down. The kick from Rochelle and cutting it off nicely was Bodie Yulin.
0: They can play these Yulin boys.
4: Yeah, they did really well against Fremantle a couple of weeks ago. Mac Andrew changes lanes, goes over to the Toyota logo on that outer side. Goes inboard. The nice kick from Noble. Goes to Jeffrey. Inboard, 450 kick. Couldn't get there was Petrarca. The Crows. He's wrapped up. Zeke Ewan wraps up. Alex Neil Bullen. Neil Bullen's stats. He's been relatively quiet this game. We said he had four disposals at halftime.
0: Petrarca looking frustrated. Taylor, he's been pinged for holding the ball here for the Crows. Goes to John Noble.
15: Stand.
0: Taylor's going to have to stand just outside the 50. So Noble's too far out to score, surely. He'd have to kick at 55.
4: And he'll potentially just wheel around, get a little bit more momentum, T-Mac.
0: So he's weighing up some options.
15: Stay here.
0: He's going to have a ping, seemingly.
4: Keys is aware of it, too.
0: So John Noble.
15: Wait.
0: No, he has drilled it.
4: Oh.
0: And he has found Miller. Took Miller.
4: That was a sizzler, T-Mac.
0: Yeah, it was.
4: That was a drilling ball. Was knocked his
10: barely head. Left the ground.
15: Took, hold the line.
0: Anyway, it's come off. So Stand. Took Miller. He's got a long run up.
15: Back.
0: He's going to go.
15: Keep coming.
0: Probably from meters. Just inside 50.
15: Stay there.
0: So Miller. Yeah, kicks it from about 47. I think he's got it. He had the distance offline, minor score. Gold Coast 4-6-30, Adelaide 10-9-69. Margin 39 points.
4: Worrell brings it back into play, comes broadcast side looking for Michael and he fists it over the top by Yulin. Crows try to get their hands on it. Moyle at the bottom of the pack. Now comes out Miller. Kick the last behind. Crows just swamping the Suns. Now it's in the hands of Curtin. Not 15, play on. Goes to Soligo. Dawson overruns that. Oh, running through there was Peatling. Now the kick comes in looking for Philthorpe. Walker gets around Andrew. Walker from 30. Drilling ball just to the left. Near side. As just having a look down here, boys. One of the players is down for the Suns. He doesn't look that good.
0: It was in that bump with Peatling.
15: Just wait, John.
0: And he has...
10: Looks like a dislocated shoulder.
0: Yeah.
4: Is that Humphrey? No, it's not Humphrey.
0: No, it's not Humphrey.
4: Can't see the tats on him.
15: Okay. Good to go, mate.
16: Okay, John.
4: He's not in a good way.
16: Play on.
4: Hey. Just having a look at the replay. He actually, his left... He got pushed off it, and his left arm got...
16: You now.
4: Looks like it was dislocated.
0: It's Will Graham.
4: He extended his elbow out.
0: So Will Graham was the player. So he's done. Lombard's got the ball now. Hopefully he's okay, Will Graham. But our thoughts with him. Doesn't look that great as the Gold Coast get the ball back towards their attacking 50. Ball socket in there now. It's a foot race, though, and the Crows are going to win that foot race. Ball picked up by Curtin, went one way, then another. Eventually went back to Borlase. Borlase switched the play. Finds his teammate there in Michael Annie. Michael Annie now. His kick's a beauty as well. He finds Cook. Cook goes down the line further. Miller. Crows working it well. Eastern side of Adelaide Oval. They come in board now. Worrell's got it. Worrell now with a big looping hand pass. Over to Dawson. 65 from home. And he hits Tex straight on the chest. And Tex will go back from 40. Gee, they worked that well. End-to-end stuff.
10: Yeah, I was just watching Nan Curvis run from the back line all the way down. It looked like he was going to get a touch. But just shot out to Tex on an easy lead. And in front of Andrews, but I thought Nankervis was going to be on for a shot on goal, but Tex Walker's lining up 45 metres out.
0: So he's without a goal tonight. He should have kicked one in the second term. This is very kickable for Tex as well. So from about 43, and he's missed this one as well. He's put his boots on the wrong feet tonight.
16: Keep coming.
4: He's kicked two points in the second quarter. And then one there. So a total of three behinds, as you said, T-Mac. Very unlike Tex.
0: Zeke Ewan brings the ball in.
16: Outside.
0: He goes to Jeffrey.
16: Stay
0: so
16: out.
0: Jeffrey, almost left half back. Rochelle on the mark. Jeffrey now. He kicks the ball. Andrew's going to fly underneath it. Ball comes off hands. Miller gets it over to Dawson. Dawson on his left boot. Crows inside 50 again. Comes off hands. Rochelle first there. Picks the ball up. Goes in short. Goes cleverly to Neil Bullen. And Neil Bullen can go back and kick from a very similar spot to Tex.
10: Very well done by... it looked like Josh Rochelle was... looked like he could have just really had a shot at goal, but held the ball, turned his player, inside out, and hit Neil Bullen on a small lead. It wasn't even a lead. It hit him on the chest.
0: Only just the required distance, I reckon, Tongas as well. But
10: yeah, he's going to bring Neil Bullen into the game.
0: So Neil Bullen, can he score a major? Let's have a look. He likes it. Adelaide Oval likes it. The Crows have another. So the Crows go along to 11-11, 77. The Gold Coast, 4-6-30, margin 47 points. That might nearly be a game-high lead, perhaps. I'm getting a thumbs up from you. He's not going to speak because he's eating lollies or something. That was your sausage roll, by the way, Thomas. I'm
10: halfway through it, but as we saw, it's Neil Bullen. He's trying to get his way back into this game, and the boys are all getting around him. He's on seven disposals. We know that he's been struggling a little, but, you only need one or two things to fall in your way, and you'll certainly get a goal, and that's what he's done.
0: So we go back
4: look at
0: the middle.
4: MCG there, T-Mac. It is a 69-point lead to the Hawthorn boys, 102-33. They're absolutely dominating at the G.
0: That's why I haven't been getting carried away with Carlton boys.
4: As Moyle up against Mick Andrew. Handball's out. Peatling goes driving ball forward. Berry gets his hands on it. Not before Rao does, and Berry wraps him up. As you said, he is a tackling machine, Berry. I'd like to see his tackles, thanks to Champion Data Program sponsor in a minute, Tongas. As Moyle wins another tap, goes to Rao, off to Keys, Keys to Berry. Berry stops, off one step, goes in the direction of Big Tex, and the ball goes over the boundary line, out of bounds. Right where the boundary meets the 50 on that.
10: Berry's been very good. Side. Berry's been good. He's at eight. So nine tackles, I look things. No, eight tackles.
0: So ball about to come back into play. Right on the attacking 50 for the Crows. Moyle and McAndrew. The ball actually didn't even reach the pair. McAndrew got a bit of a hand on the ball, almost at ground level. Umpire's now going to ball it up.
10: Champion Data must have heard me. It was nine tackles to Berry.
0: 25 minutes gone in this third term. Crows in control here. Picked up by Bodie Ewling. Gives it to his brother Zeke. He gets it over to Rao. He's tackled there by Soligo. Crowd wanted ball. Play on the call. Zeke Ewling goes after it again. He's wrapped up. Ball up. 48 from the Crows goal.
13: Thank you, boys.
0: Up she goes. McAndrew wins that battle, got it towards Berry, but he couldn't gather it. Now it's picked up, and a hurried kick away there by Murray. Got a mark here. Well, Petrarca's got a free anyway. So Petrarca, with Michael Lanny standing the mark, onto his right boot he goes. Big fly there from Curtin, got a fist on the ball. It goes to Rao. He's immediately wrapped up there by Keys, and he's been pinned. So Keys with the free. Taylor just in a bit of discomfort as well from the Crows at the moment. As the Crows through Cook go inside 50. Phil Thorne, strong hands. Marks in front of Andrew. Right on the 50.
17: Try out with me.
13: One more meter.
0: So Phil Thorpe, he's just going to kick it towards the face of goal. And Tex Walker takes the mark. Too easy. Plays on, snaps around the corner, and now the Texan has one.
10: He's happy with himself. He look at the boys, sit there, I've got one now.
0: Look
10: takes
0: out.
10: A strong mark in that forward line and just absolutely goes bang. Just noticed that in that contest in the back line that Taylor had a sore arm.
0: Yeah.
10: Looks like he banged his elbow. The trainer called that he'd hurt himself, but looks like he's okay. He's moved on. But congratulations to Tex. That's fully, him and Neil Bullen have pulled themselves back into this game. And and both of them have scored goals now, so Crows going on the winning way.
0: Yeah, Adelaide, they've busted this game well and truly apart. They're 12-11-83, the Gold Coast of 4-6-30, margin 53 points.
4: $5 to one, T-Mac, in this quarter.
0: Wow.
4: And we look at the live ladder. Percentage is a must. They're actually gone into fourth spot, but they're 3% in front of the Brisbane Lions as they get another clearance through Berry. Goes inside 50, looking for Thilthorpe, Rankin and Newland. Newland beats out. Now it's with Andrew. Rankin still there. Handball out. Or should have been a handball. Now it goes to Saliga. Has to get a handball away. Goes to Taylor. Oh, sells one, Candy. The second. Oh, he just couldn't cover himself in glory. Give him the two-piece special. And from 25, he missed it. Minus score. They get a 12-12-84. 4-6-30, and that would have been an absolute beauty, Tonga.
10: Absolutely. Would look good on the field, but geez, he needed to put that through for a sausage roll.
0: Kicks the point of the night, though, does Taylor. As Zeke Ulan from right half back kicks the Gold Coast up beyond the wing position. Nankervis was wrapped up there by Adenshall. Umpire giving Adenshall the free as well. He goes in short, comes in board to Anderson. He goes to Noble.
16: Stan Isaac.
0: Rankin to stand the mark. So Rankin standing the mark here. As Noble plays on. Big fist away there by Curtin. Ball comes off hands. Picked up by Nankervis. Gives it to Berry. Berry onto his right boot now. It's again Rankin and Noble doing battle. Oh, Rankin cleverly got the ball over to Rochelle. Gave it to Thilthorpe. Rankin ran on. Can he gather here? He does. Goes one way, then another. Dances around a couple of players. Oh, someone's done his shoulder here. Holman has. Ball goes down inside 50. Comes off hands. Picked up by Miller. We're going to have a ball up. Holman's injured now for Gold Coast as well.
15: Turn around, go the other way, Jamie.
0: They've already lost Will Graham and Holman. He looks to be in a bit of pain as well. Couple of trainers with him. Dawson's got the ball for the Crows. Couldn't get his kick away. Berry went in after it. He was wrapped up by Zeke Ulam. We'll have another ball up about 40 out from the Adelaide goal.
10: Looks like Holman's coming off. Looks like he's hurt his shoulder. Landed on it in the attempted tackle of Rankin.
0: Here's Berry. Gets the ball over to Nankervis. Flying shot on goal. It's home. So Nankervis gets in on the act. And his teammates have really enjoyed that as well. It's only his second goal for the season. It's only his fourth goal overall in his career. Luke Nankervis.
10: I thought he was looking for a goal when he was running down there. At about the 20-minute mark, I said, he's going to score one. And yep, sure enough, he's in the right spot. I think it's his wrong foot, and he scored it with the left foot. So that's actually really well done by Nankervis. Great play. Raining goals at the northern end.
0: Margin Crows, 10 goals.
10: Crows are really putting the pressure on, especially in the midfield. Rankin's just on fire.
0: Game high.
10: Absolutely smashing it in the middle.
4: Game high, 60 points. This quarter's gone just a tick over 31 minutes in this third quarter. Got less than 40 seconds to go. Chance for the Crows. As T-Mac said, they've busted this game right open. Moyle and McAndrew. McAndrew tries to get a soccer away. Moyle's there. Now it's with Dawson. Handball out. Goes to Taylor. Taylor inside, forward 50. Driving ball and Collins with McAndrew. Takes a safety mark. And will relieve and go to that outer side. Finds Zeke Ulund. Ulund boys have played some real good footy. Throughout the course of the year and also tonight. Down the line. Looking for Moyle. Now it's Reed. Berry for the Crows. Taylor, back handball, goes to Warren. There's the siren to end a cracking third quarter. It was a 6-goal-to-1 third quarter in favour of the Adelaide Crows. They go 13-12-90, 4-6-30. Goal scorers, Rochelle has three. Dawson and Tex have two. Neil Bullen, Nankervis, Rankin, Keys, Saligo, Fogarty, all one apiece. And for the Suns, Walter has two. Humphrey and King, 1. What a dominant performance that third quarter, Shane Tongri.
10: Unbelievable. The Crows just really just put the foot down. They're tackling pressure. Very good. Oh, I'm just going to call him very good. He's just unbelievable at the moment. He's tackled pressure on the Suns at the moment with 9 tackles. He's just demoralising the tackle count at the moment. I reckon he'll get around 12, 13 if he keeps up this effort. Braden Cook. I think the other one is Noble. Noble's really just come out of his skin. He's really playing really well for the Gold Coast, but

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1: Sometimes when you wear a moon boot, it's more of a precaution as well. So we hope for the Crows' sake and for Rory Laird's sake, he's okay. We're going to take our commercial break, and on the return, sorry, T-Mac.
0: I was just going to give you that full-time score at the MCG, you say. It was Hawthorn, big winners, 15 goals, 13, 103 to Carlton, 6 goals, 3, 39. So the Hawks by 64 points at the MCG tonight.
1: Dominant performance in the end. They were obviously an outstanding side tonight, the Mighty Hawks. We're going to take a break here. It is the Adelaide Crows in a real dominant position, 60 points in front. 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
1: Oh yes, welcome back. Saturday night footy Round 18 clash. And it is all the Adelaide Crows at the moment, 13-12-90 to the Gold Coast Suns, 4-6-30. It is a dominant performance by the Adelaide Crows, 60 points in the lead at the moment. They were 6-1 in that third quarter, but it was all the Crows. They were just outstanding, T-Mac.
0: Huge. This has been a bitterly disappointing performance by the Gold Coast Suns. We spoke about the fact they turned up here on the back of 6 consecutive losses, but effectively, I mean, they are getting pantsed here. 10 goals at three-quarter time. They've got to play for some pride here in the last quarter. They've got to play to try and get some confidence back into this group. But, you know, their season is basically, well, I mean, they can't turn it around tonight. Their season is very, very much on the line. And as we said earlier in the coverage tonight, they were the premiership favourites early in the season.
1: They, off the back of last year where they took the AFL by storm, they were outstanding. And look, it's just a far cry for what they dished up last year. And for them to lose 6 and now 7 in a row, certainly there's things there that they need to work on internally, whether there's some murmurings that we're hearing around the AFL landscape. But look, they are just...
11: 1 minute now.
1: They're just a half of themselves, aren't they? They just can't bring it together.
0: This looks like the rookie Gold Coast team back when they first started and trying to take on one of the big boys of the competition.
12: Just one stat I want to throw out here is that the clearances, Crows 43-24. That's a tale of two stories. That's how they are going.
1: Those stats, thanks to Champion Data Program sponsor. And if you want to listen to all the highlights of this game or any other game, get on the AFLNIRS.org.au website. 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And as we turn for home, it is the Adelaide Crows to the tune of 60 points. Can they break this game even wider open, or can the Gold Coast Suns put some respectability back on the scoreboard? I'll get your thoughts in a minute, Shane Tongiri, to see what Damien Hardwick might have said to his players at three-quarter time, and we're all ready to go. T-Mac, you reckon they'll blow it open?
0: They changed their midfield a little bit here, Gold Coast, for the start of this term.

0: Parker and Miller have gone in there. Moyle's been one of the shining lights. He's rucked his backside off tonight against McAndrew, who's been having a good night again for the Crows. But here go the Crows once again. Ball's been cut off, though, by Collins. Gives it to Took Miller now. Onto his right boot. His pass, well cut off by Nan Curvis. Just coming off the back of his goal in the previous term. Goes short to Rankin. Rankin now. He takes them on. He's going to be pinged here, surely. Umpire let him get away with that. Anderson's got the ball. Well, in fact, he's got a tug of war going on here with his Crows opponent. And it was Nan Curvis once again. The umpire's going to pull it up.
1: On that centre wing, on the Toyota logo, broadcast side, Miller gets front and centre, wins that, but Dawson wraps him up. Inside the centre square, umpire Craig Flair gets his hands on it. Moyle puts it in the path of Petrarca. Handball off. Now the Suns, they go forward. The kick over the top from Patterson, looking there, and there's a free kick. Advantage paid. It'll be a goal straight through the middle. Looks like Lombard. And that's a start that the Gold Coast Suns needed. It's chopping of the arms. It was an FAD play on advantage. And in the first minute of this last quarter, Lombard kicks his first and kicks the Suns. Sixth goal, in fact, fifth goal, 5-6-36, 13-12-90 are the Adelaide Crows.
2: And Terry, you called it. I think it's really having a look at what Petrarca's doing at the moment in the midfield and Miller. We need to obviously have a look at what Moyle can do in regards to bringing those two boys into the game. So off of that, that's definitely what Petrarca can bring.
0: So back to the middle it goes. Moyle with McAndrew. Petrarca standing alongside of Dawson. Rankin standing alongside of Miller. And then it's Peatling and Powell, the other two in the middle. So Dawson's going to get the clearance here. His hand pass, though, cut off by by Petrarca. He gets the ball across to Bodie Euland. He gets the ball to Adams Hall, and he goes down. Miller did really well, though, for the Crows. Firstly with a spoil, then with a big fist. Now it's Bodie Euland once again, but his hand pass cut off. It's a advantage played, so the Crows march the ball towards the goals, and Tex kicks his second, and the Crows hit back immediately. Three for Tex. Sorry. Cut him short. Thank you.
1: Well, don't cut him short because he goes to 697 career goals. He's kicked 3-goal-3, T-Mac.
0: Yeah. His last three shots have been goals.
1: Could have had six and kicked his 700th tonight.
0: Yeah.
1: In front of the home fans, but just dominant, aren't they?
2: Unbelievable. Just pushing the ball forward and just allowing their runners after a free kick was given. They had the play on. Tex on the end of it and scores his third. So Crows are on their merry way.
3: Christian!
1: Back out to 60 points.
0: Anderson's gone back into the middle. Now he stands alongside of Rankin. So Petrarca has left the middle. Took Miller, sockers one out of the air, and the Gold Coast are inside 50. Walter got it to Lombard, the goal kicker this term, gives it to Miller. Taylor's got him though. Miller got through though somehow. The ball comes back to Lombard. He dances one way, then another, then goes to Miller. They have to go backwards. They're back to the 50. Moyle with a big up and under, trying to bring rain, sitting underneath it. Reed couldn't get his hands on it. Trying to tap the ball there was Adams Hall, and then Walter's taken Miller a high.
3: Hey, James.
0: So
3: James,
0: a free hit of Miller for the Crows, the left back pocket.
3: Back to the nine.
1: As if we didn't have enough rain, and Moore decides to bring some more for us today. Miller in that back pocket.
3: Instead.
2: They made hard work of that, didn't they?
1: They certainly did, but it's a Crows pressure that they applied, and that's what Matty Nix would certainly be happy about, as Rankin goes to that outer side. In the front spot was Dawson. Over the top. Now it's with Taylor. Fogarty. Back to Dawson. He's got a bit of time and space on his left foot. Searching ball, looking for Rischelli. Now it's with the Ruckman / Rover in McAndrew. Now it's with Jeffrey. Miller back to Jeffrey. Peatling wraps him up right on the Toyota logo. The umpire's blowing the whistle.
0: Leg.
1: And it'll be a trip.
3: Stand.
1: Go back to Jeffrey.
3: Josh out.
0: So Jeffrey, he comes across the ground, finds his teammate here in Powell. Powell now comes further across the ground, picks out one of the Euland boys. This time it's Zeke Zeke on his left boot. And flying underneath that, there was Reed. Couldn't grab it, though. Ball at ground level now. Picked up by Murray. He's wrapped up. And the umpire said, no prior. Give it to me. I'm going to ball it up.
4: The Ulam boys, sorry, team, Matt, Bodie's had 18 and Zeke's had 17. So they're playing some real good footy for the Suns.
0: Absolutely. Speaking of the Suns, Anderson's got the ball from that clearance. Ball, though, fisted towards the boundary line. We're going to have a ball in. Gold Coast deep in attack. So what have we been going? 5 minutes in this last term. Crows lead by 10 goals. 60 points to margins. The margin. Hawthorn big winners over Carlton.
1: Massive. Boundary umpire throws it back in. Shallow one. Moyle wins that. Now it's with Nankervis. Anderson, he's wrapped up. Gets a handball away. Almost a throw. Miller, slick handball to Murray. Murray's tackled by Neil Bullen. The umpire's pinged him, holding the ball. As we spoke about, the pressure by the Adelaide Crows is just elite, Shane Tongri.
2: Yeah, they're just pushing that pressure onto them. That's what's making mistakes.
0: Neil Bullen. He kicks it in the Phil Thorpe direction. Andrew was with him. Phil Thorpe thought he should have got a free. Anyway, it's worked out okay for the Crows. They've got the ball forward to Tex Walker.
1: We had Curtin too.
0: He gets a hand pass to the running Berry. Berry's a long way from home. Kicks the Crows though. Down inside 50. Oh, how the hell did he take that mark for Shelley? Sitting underneath it was Bodie Ulan. It looked like he had it, and all of a sudden it was in the hands of Rochelle.
3: Oscar, stay out.
0: Marked it on his waist.
4: Ulam was up. He went up before acceptances, and then Rochelle just jumped for the sake of it and then realised it was in his hands, and as he took the mark, he's walked back smiling, thinking, like you said, how the hell did I take that one?
2: It just landed in his hands.
0: Rochelle, this is for his fourth. Two in the first, one in the second. And that's what he's going to stay on right at the moment. Three goals.
2: That's where he walked and that's where he kicked it.
1: What a score to Rochelle, to the Crows. 14-13-97, 5-6-36. Travelled 7 minutes into this last quarter as Ulan pumps the ball. Broadcast side, fisted away by Toby Murray. Berry again, another tackle. It almost being double-digit tackles. Murray
2: as he's tenth
1: against Moyle. Thanks to community. Thanks to Champion Data.
3: Duck.
1: Free kick will go to Rankin. Right on centre wing.
0: State of Origin was on this week, boys. I was just thinking, gee, Berry would be some sort of NRL player, wouldn't he? Ooh. Be a tackling machine.
2: Doesn't have those cauliflower ears.
0: So the ball up. Now, right on the Crows attacking 50. Rankin goes after it. Can he keep it alive? No, he can't.
3: Inside 50.
0: Coming across there was Big Collins. We're going to have a ball in.
3: Toby.
1: It's done all right against...
0: the attendance, all right, boys.
1: There we go. 40,165.
2: I was only five off.
1: T-Mac.
0: No, I
1: 53.
0: Think... No, yeah, Huge was the winner.
1: Yeah, I said 36. Although Shane Tongri did say between 33 and 38, T-Mac. So I don't know who wins.
2: 6-7.
0: High tackle here on Jeffrey. So Gold Coast.
4: Look at this, 2 weeks in a row. Yeah. The crowd.
2: You've done well. On fire.
1: No, thank you.
0: Gold Coast with a free.
3: Me too,
0: So virtually from the left-back pocket, kicks it down, goes through a couple of pairs of hands. Crows now with a chance to gather the ball, unable to do so. Now King gets it to Rao. Rao gets it back to Miller. Miller now. Oh, he put Noble under the pump. Rochelle's got him. Is he done?
3: Yeah, but Rochelle can stand.
0: Bad hand pass over Shelley, Miller.
2: Rochelle read that like a book. He was all over him. Noble had no chance. Oh, and
1: Noble
2: then he got
1: looks down. It's a free kick. Downfield, it'll go against Shelley. King.
0: Noble's hurt himself here too, boys. He's very slow. He's going to have to come off.
2: Knee.
1: Meanwhile, with Neil Bullen from 40 out, check side around the body. And that goes to right, far right, in fact.
2: He's limping.
1: Out of bounds as Noble's coming from the ground. MacAndrew takes his place.
3: Toby, Ned.
1: Rochelle, it was a tackle. He got caught up. I think you can see him grimace there.
0: So ball in. Crows deep in attack. Murray doing the ruck work. It comes down to Rankin. Now, there's going to be a score review, I think, here, boys. I'm not sure.
1: What are you thinking, Shane?
2: I think that might have just touched the post. We're going to go with a little score review. Let's go with a little snicker. Let's have a look.
4: So the soft callers are behind.
2: I don't know if the umpire sort of was past the play, but it certainly hit him on the way through. And the snicko has called it post.
0: So a good call by the goal umpire.
4: Very good.
0: That's a good call. It's a tricky one.
2: I thought it might have had his take his legs out with the ball going through. It might have ended up on his bottom.
0: Minor score, 14-14-98, Adelaide. Gold Coast to 5-6-36. Oh, gee. That was a risky kick there. Ball still in play, though. Crows a chance through Rankin. Can he pick it up? No, he can't. Now Jeffrey, he gave it to Adansall, gave it to Andrew. Oh, his hand pass went straight to Rankin. Rankin, his kick went straight to his Gold Coast opponent in Murray. So Murray now, he's going to go to the other side of the ground. He switches play, clears everyone. Chance for Lombard to get after it. Gathers, wing, has a bounce, eastern side, has a second bounce. Lombard, will he have a third bounce? No, he's going to kick it long. Should find King, and does. Well played, Lombard.
5: Going in zone.
0: So King's got the mark. Not easy, though. He's up against the boundary line, 45 from home.
1: I watched that down the ground. King actually got really into Keane's face and pushed him, actually leaving King alone. That's why he was able to get that ball by himself. It was really well done positioning by King.
0: So King, what's he kicked here tonight? Just the one, the first goal of the match. He's stuck on one goal. He's had a couple of other chances. This is not an easy kick. And he's missed it.
5: All clear.
0: So just a minor score resulting. Gold Coast go to 5-7-37. Adelaide 14-14-98. 12 gone final term. And it's a 61-point margin, huge to the Crows.
1: Yeah, King, he's only kicked the one tonight. He kicked three last week. Ball comes out. Curtin, front spot, takes a strong mark against his much shorter opponent, Murray.
5: Move on, play on!
1: It's a nice move. Oh, he's tried to fend off. He had to go back and forward against Murray. The handball comes out. Goes to Nankervis and finds Fogarty on a strong lead right in front of us here in the AFL Indigenous broadcast box.
5: Stand.
1: Michael Annie going back inside defensive 50. No movement up ahead. They might have to just put it on Phil Thorpe's head. Goes even wider. Dawson. Oscar Adams, he gets wrapped up, slips over at the crucial time.
5: Adelaide.
1: Gets pinned holding the ball.
5: Stand. Play on! Play on!
0: So played on is the call to Peatling. He goes short to his skipper, Jordan
5: outside
0: Dawson.
5: Five. Outside five.
0: It's been quiet
5: outside
0: in the final term, has Dawson.
5: One.
0: Little one from him. He finds Berry. He's been outstanding all night. So he's two kicks from home. He kicks the ball down deep, looking for Phil Thorpe on a big lead. Comes off hands. Rochelle picks the ball up. Had a few to beat. Got it to Phil Thorpe. Gives it to Keys. Keys snaps towards the goal face. Won't make the trip. Oh, juggled down there. Should have been a mark by Holman. He got the kick away, but he's kicked it straight to Nankervis. Walter ran into him. Crows teammates didn't like it. Nankervis quickly on his feet.
1: You know you're going to run into Ned Walter.
5: Mine.
1: Nankervis goes inboard looking for the big Texan. Umpire's blown the whistle. It's too high against Andrew.
5: Sam, don't give one.
1: Big Mac Andrew and the Texan will line up for goal number four.
5: Mac, do not test it. Stand, please.
1: He'll be 40 metres out when he kicks it directly in front, kicking to the riverbank end right of your dial.
5: Move out. Don't move, please. Boys, 10 metres.
1: And the big man.
5: Matt Rao, out.
1: He's kicked 697 goals in his illustrious career, spanning 313 games.
5: You go through. 10 seconds.
1: The boy from Broken Hill. He's on the runway. In he comes, trots in, punches it low and straight. He puts the hands up, says, hey, boys, get around me. I've kicked my fourth tonight. 14, almost 15 minutes gone in this last quarter. It's the Adelaide Crows. They go 15, 14, 104, 5, 7, 37. All thanks to the Community Broadcasting Foundation, the AFL and Champion Data Program
2: sponsor. Once again, you have a look at the champions rise to the cream to the top, and the Tex obviously coming back before. It was quite interesting because we went for that contest and the Crows sort of remonstrated around Andrew. He did put his knee in the back of Tex, and I think a couple of boys got around Andrew and just give him a little bit of push, saying, hey, we're around, we know you put the knee in the back of our champion full forward. So that's interesting. There's still that dynamics of Andrew against the Crows.
1: 67 points. Get that live ladder up in a minute, Tonga. See how much percentage they've got.
0: Peatling from the middle of the ground gets a hand pass forward. Keys comes at it, gives it back to Peatling with quick hands. Peatling now kicks it straight to Tex. And Tex will go back for another shot on goal. He's only going to kick from probably 38 metres.
2: Slight angle, 38. Should slot it. Champion like him.
1: Josh, for 6.99, T-Mac.
0: Now, we just need to have a count of how many he's kicked tonight. Now,
1: he's kicked four.
0: I trust you, but the scoreboard put up that he had three goals, four after that last one. So, anyway, we'll keep an eye on what they put up once again. But Tex goes
2: he's
0: going and
2: one.
0: He's kicked it. So he's either got four or he's got five. I trust you, Hughes, that he's got five. But you just watch the scoreboard here.
1: We're saying here on the AFL, three-goal-four.
2: Three-goal-four.
1: So that makes it four-goal-four.
0: So he's only got four.
1: The sounds of that. We'll wait for the wait for it to reload. Oh no, he's got four goals.
2: Four.
1: Now it's changed.
2: Okay.
1: So he's kicked four. So he's on 698.
0: Just as well we didn't check that because we would have been celebrating his 700 if we would have gone early. The Crows, they are
2: on fire.
0: Yeah, they are absolutely smashing Gold Coast here.
1: So just having a look at the live ladder, team, Matt, they've got a percentage of 114.7. They're in 3% ahead of the Brisbane Lions as they have another opportunity to get a centre clearance. Berry, Rankin, Topote in the path of Berry now. Strolls through the middle of Adelaide Oval. Goes inside 50. At the back was a big Texan. Phil Thorpe front and centre. Tex slips over. Yeah, Collins handballs away. Goes towards Murray. Well done there by Adensel. Gets a soccer away. Oh, the handball was a treat. Neil Bullen from Peatling goes to Nankervis, has to stop and prop. He's 52 away, does a 360, now just plonks it into the pocket, looking for Tex at the back. Andrews there. Newland, the umpire's blowing the whistle. It'll be a push in the back, it'll be a free kick. And it will go to, looks like it goes to Ben Keys, I reckon.
2: Easy.
1: He's in the right spot. Right pocket for the left footer. You think he'll go around the body, Tonga?
2: Yes, keys are there for opening doors, and he will smash this door right open.
3: Wait. That's it.
1: So they're 67 points up.
3: There, Jake.
1: Keys. Couple of deep breaths. He's tucked right on the boundary, 20 metres around. Right of your dial, and he goes across the face, and a hello to Ronnie Rogers. In fact,
6: it's a goal.
1: Thought it was going across the face. Looked very tight, but he has kicked it. Keys has kicked his second, and they just extend the lead at the 19-minute mark of this last quarter. 17-14, 116 to 5-7-37. Unbelievable quarter by the Adelaide Crows. Kicked 3-1 in this last quarter.
0: Gold Coast will continue on their winless way here at Adelaide Oval. 14 times they've played here now. Never won here. Their lowest score ever against the Crows in clashes was 6-10, round 5, 2019. So at the moment, they're on track to break that record. So we'll keep an eye on that. The greatest winning margin, the Crows did beat them by 95 points once up. I think that record's probably safe.
1: So we've got 7 minutes 45 left in this last quarter. Now it comes out. Now Lombard. Oh, he goes through a million miles an hour. Handball's off to Petrarca. Crows have got numbers. Powell's wrapped up by Alex Neil Bullen, and the umpire will come in right between the Sanar forward and the 50-metre arc for the Gold Coast Suns.
0: So up it goes, and let's see who gets the ball out here. Dawson tried to sock it. He missed it. Picking the ball up there was, I think it was Adenshall. Yes, it was. Umpire's going to ball it up again. Murray got it down to Peatling, onto his right boot. Kicks the ball towards Fogarty. Ball bounced in front of him. Picked up by Zeke Eulen. Gave it to Oscar Adams. Hand pass away. They share it around. Powell gave it across there to Anderson. Now it's out with Bodie Eulen. Onto his right boot. He kicks it out towards Holman. And Holman just able to keep the ball in play. Hand pass back inboard to Jeffrey. Jeffrey now onto his right boot. He kicks the ball down. Sitting underneath, that was Big Reed. Couldn't take the mark. Picked up now by Nan Curvis for the Crows. And his kick's a beauty. Finds Rischelli. Rischelli gives it to Dawson. Dawson, he went around his opponent there in Zeke. In fact, Bodie Eulen. The ball with Neil Bullen up against the boundary line. Gives it to Keys. He can give it back now if he wants down further afield to Tex Walker. Walker goes short. Fogarty. So Fogarty can go back and have a shot. He'll be on the 50. Probably tough enough angle, but he's a beautiful kick, as we know. He's in two minds what to do. Shall he just go back and try and nail it, Thomas?
6: He's got a good kick. He should have a shot from just outside 50, but distance won't be a problem with accuracy.
0: All right, so Fogarty, what's he got tonight? Just the one. He waltzes around the bloke on the mark, runs to about 35, and finishes it off brilliantly. Outstanding piece of work there by Fogarty. He's got a second, and the Crows push the lead out now to, oh, I need my maths to be good here, a lot.
6: That goal comes because of great defence by Borlase. I want to point out that Keane was out of the play. King was going for an easy mark. Borlase come in with a pressure punch, ball to ground. Crows retract, get it down to Fogarty, and Fogarty scoots himself around the corner, has a little lazy shot at goal, and sneaks a six-pointer.
0: Well, the greatest winning margin for the Crows over Gold Coast, it is within reach now. It's 95 points, and the margin's 85 points right at the moment.
1: We'll just check to see how long we've got to go in this last quarter. But their percentage is doing them wonders at the moment.
7: 5 minutes.
1: Still got 5 minutes to go, so we've still got plenty of time, T-Mac. Just wondering when the Gold Coast Suns will get their next win. Now it's out of the middle. Anderson drops it, then picks it up. Goes inside, forward 50. Petrarca front and centre, but it's Miller. Now it's in the hands of Humphrey. Handball off. Petrarca, can he score for the Suns? Around the body. He's happy with it. Umpire didn't move. But a much belated score. A goal, in fact, to Christian Petrarca. His first. They go to 6-7-43. The Adelaide Crows 18-14-122. Travel 23 minutes into this last quarter.
6: Absolutely. Look, clearances are absolutely dominant on the Crows side. 50 clearances to 30. So you can see that there is a massive turnover from the Crows there for allowing Petrarca to have a shot at goal. As Eugene said, that goal umpire did not even move. He just stood in the middle. Ball went straight to his head. And the Petrarca champion scores himself a goal.
1: Hey, T-Mac, Gold Coast Suns play Western Bulldogs next week up at Metricon Stadium. Then they've got Carlton at Marvel. And then they've got Melbourne back at Metricon Stadium. So three tough games for the Gold Coast Suns. Could they potentially be zipping 10?
0: Incredible. Who would have thought? As they go in forward, side 50, the Crows. Dawson overran it. Keys went after it. Ball eventually comes back to Dawson. He tried looking for Neil Bullen. Doing well there was Oscar Adams. Ball still in dispute, though. Oscar Adams went after it again. He went to ground. There's a whistle.
7: Tripping.
0: So it'll be a Crows free?
6: Yeah, Keith was just playing. He absolutely played for that. He knew there was going to be a fall on the ground. He just fell straight over this. It was really well thought by Keys.
0: He gives it over to Tex. Walker. He's got another one.
7: Walk away, Jerry. Walk away. Walk
1: The Texan's got five, and he goes to 699.
4: I wonder if the players are aware of this, T-Mac.
2: I wonder.
4: Because he's kicked three last quarter goals here. If you're 20 metres out, would you give it to him now, T-Mac?
2: No.
4: You wouldn't?
2: No.
4: You let him fed for next week.
2: We did talk about this earlier in the game, where the Tax will take the challenge of actually having another season. So that would be an interesting thing, knowing he's, you know, he's scored five goals now. So it's not a not a horrible task for him to play his 18th season.
8: He was goalless in the first half tonight as well, wasn't he? He's kicked five in the second half.
4: He kicked 2 points in the second, one in the third, and there he's kicked two in the third and three in the last.
9: Wow.
4: He's unbelievable.
9: Wow.
4: 699 career goals for the big Texan. How long have we got to go? We've got 4 minutes 50. We've still got plenty of time.
9: One more.
4: Wonder if the players do know, as we just mentioned, Terry McAuliffe. Anderson handballs off to Humphrey. Wheels around. Goes inside.
3: Stand.
4: Short little kick inside centre square. It's with Rao.
3: End zone.
4: Rao now. Into the pocket. Driving ball. Looking for Reed. Gets away from Borlase. Now Borlase comes back on and wraps him up. Right in that right forward pocket, right in front of the grandstand, front of the scoreboard, the great scoreboard.
3: Ethan.
4: Down that northern end left of your dial.
1: So that ball up now, and doing the ruck work again was Moyle. Mark's
3: Ben,
1: been taken here by Jeffrey from a defensive Crows kick.
3: Where you are, Ben?
1: He's right on the 50. And right up against the boundary line. He's got a lead here from Anderson, who
3: Ben.
1: Takes a finger tipper.
3: Isaac.
1: No closer to goal, but the angle's better.
3: Another metre. There
1: Rankin
3: is.
1: Standing the mark.
3: Stand.
1: So Anderson, what's he going to do?
3: 3 metres back with me.
1: I think he's going to have
3: Andrew.
1: A crack here.
3: With me.
1: So
4: the greatest winning margin is 95 points, T-Mac.
1: Yep.
4: At 85 at the moment.
1: Anderson with a kick on goal here to reduce that margin. So Anderson... Slow walk in. Now he's building speed. Kicks towards goal. Has it got the distance? No. It's still alive, though. Crows now. They're trying to work the ball out. They do it pretty well. Saligo gave it to Curtin. Curtin's kick now. Down in the direction of Phil Thorpe. Andrew with him. Off hands it goes. Boundary throw in front of the Jack Oatie stand. And almost up to the wing, eastern side of Adelaide Oval.
3: Riley, you're rocking.
4: So we've got 3.5 minutes to go. That margin, we certainly didn't expect this coming in.
1: No.
4: Phil Thorpe up against Moyle. Phil Thorpe grabs his own crumbs, handballs off to Rankin. Rankin goes long, looking in the Murray direction. Strong mark, Toby Murray. Can he get a handball away to Saligo? He's running past. So was Rankin. Now he goes out wide. Finds Curtin. Where's the big Texan when you need him? Curtin from 55. He goes long. He's in that direction. Dawson is there. But it was a strong mark. And you can hear the boos. Weren't happy with that. And Oscar Adams released for the Suns.
1: So Oscar Adams.
5: Me.
1: He goes short. Bodie Uhland.
5: Me.
1: He goes inboard. Lombard's got it. Still in his defensive 50. Lombard.
5: Move on.
1: Looking at an option or two. He's going to come members side. He kicks it down. Comes off hands. Chance now for Phil Thorpe. Went without it. In there fighting hard for the ball. There was Humphrey. And the umpire's going to come in and pull it up.
4: Isn't it a bit of a scary proposition, T-Mac? Tex Walker is in the goal square with Oscar Adams. He's one out.
1: So Gold Coast have the ball, though. Lombard, he tried to take on Worrell. Then he tried to take on Michael Lanny. He did okay, though. He got it to Miller, gave it to Petrarca. Petrarca got a hand pass away. They go forward now, deep. And that should be a mark to Walter. He's got a free instead. He might have been a bit lucky, maybe.
4: Front on contact.
1: Okay. He should have, but he did drop the mark.
3: Get the ball for
5: Bailey. Thank you. Thanks.
4: Well, Borlase did give him a slight push to the right-hand side of his body, so I guess the interpretation, front on contact.
1: Yep. So Walter, he's kicked two.
9: Blood rule.
1: Borlase coming off, blood rule. Miller are coming on. It's a decent bit of blood coming from Borlase as well.
0: So
4: Walter's been serviceable tonight, T-Mac.
1: Yeah.
3: Watch behind you, JB. Pete Lee.
4: Yep. He kicks this one.
0: Gives him three. He's done a better job than King, put it that way, who kicked the first goal of the match, and that's what he stands on, one goal. So Jed Walter comes in and drills it very confidently. So Walter's got three, and the Gold Coast, they go to 7-7-49. Adelaide are 19-14, 128. Arjun, 79 points.
2: Yeah, we have 1 minute 38 for Tex to score another goal. He's been 1-on-1 in the goals for a while, but... Yeah, I've been laughing at some names, and I'm thinking, like, we've got Keys, the door opener, Barry Good, and Zeke the Freak. I do like Zeke.
0: Yeah.
2: He's been on fire, that young kid. He's played a really good game.
0: Yeah, they've been impressive, the Ulam brothers, as Huge touched on as well when he went through their stats about 15 or 20 minutes ago. They should have up there Taylor 699 ready under the...
4: Just so the spectators know.
0: Where the batsman normally... Yeah.
4: Give him the ball.
2: 38, boys. Here we go. Tex watch.
1: Now it's Berry. Another clearance. Takes one bounce on that outer side. Straightens up on his right boot. Goes inside looking for Thilthorpe, but MacAndrew...
3: Stand.
1: And he gets the booze. He's had his work cut out for him. Rolls around Thilthorpe. Inside 45 kick. That's a risky one. Goes to Rochelle. The tap. Back to Rankin over the top. MacAndrew tries to clean up his own mess. Now it's smothered by Rankin. Gold Coast. Jeffrey. Andrew. Handballs over the top to Yulin. And the Suns are out.
0: So Yulin now from right half back. He goes out towards the wing. Eastern side of the ground there, picking the ball up was Patterson. He went one way, then another, and eventually he was tackled out of play. And we're going to have a ball in here.
1: Last 60 seconds.
3: Ned, Toby. Right, got Barry.
0: So,
3: side in.
0: About to come back into play. We'll have Murray going here against Moyle. Moyle probably got his hand on the ball. Petrarca grabbed it. But immediately he was grabbed in turn there by Curtin.
3: Ned, Toby.
0: So ball up again. Moyle and Murray. Murray got his hand on it this time.
3: Holding.
0: He got it to Anderson.
3: Holding. Anderson.
0: So free to Anderson Ned. Being held by Soligo. So Anderson. Just weighing up whether to go forward or sideways. He goes forward in the end. Finds his teammate in Powell. Gets a hand pass away to Petrarca. Petrarca went short. Chance now for Holman. He's 80 metres from home. Kicks it down towards King. Off hands it comes. Taken by Nankervis. Gives it to Miller. And Miller comes out to Fogarty. Fogarty from right half back now. Little kick over the top. It's a good one. Finds Michael Lanny. Thought about going on with a hand pass to Miller. Changes his mind. Goes down the line to Thilthorpe. Thilthorpe sitting underneath it through his hands. There's the siren. It's done. Texas stranded on 699. Adelaide Crows 19-14, 128, Gold Coast 7-7, 49.

points at quarter time. The Adelaide Crows 27 at the long break, 60 points to the run home, and then 79 points.

0: certainly dominant in the end. Goal scorers for the Adelaide Crows. A big Texan. He kicked 5-4. As T-Mac said, he's stranded on 6.99. He'll have to wait for Sydney next week. Rochelle kicked 3. Keys 2. Dawson 2. Fogarty 2. And then singles to Rankin, Nankervis, Neil Bullen, Saligo, and big Lockie McAndrew. And for the Suns, it was Jed Walter who kicked the 3 goals. I'm just checking that. 3 goals. Yep. Petrarca, King, Lombard and Humphrey all were singles apiece. And look, it was in the end, it was a real polished performance by the Adelaide Crows, but disappointing for the Gold Coast Suns. You would think they would come here. They knew they had something on the line, Tonga and T-Mac, but they didn't even fire a shot. And, you know, obviously 5 points at quarter time, 27 at halftime. You thought they would be in with a chance, but... Oh, look, it was certainly disappointing from the Gold Coast Suns.
1: Yeah, well, like at quarter time, we probably felt we had a contest on our hands. Like you said, it was only 5 points at quarter time. And, Tom, as you'd spoken about the inside 50 count, there was obviously very little in it at that stage. We did certainly talk about the fact about the Crows' pressure, pushing right up the ground, almost suffocating Gold Coast at various stages. And the Gold Coast, that final kick inside 50 was letting them down time after time after time.
2: Totally.
1: That's, again, good pressure by the Crows, great defence by the Crows.
2: And that's what Nixie brings. He brings that pressure, that immense push back for the Crows, giving their backs to get a chance. But look, I'll shout out, I haven't said it before, but in regards to Borlase, Borlase was absolutely brilliant in the back half. His defensive play, even though not a lot of stats, but he held his player, but it also made him accountable. The turnovers came, then the flood out was just, the turnovers were so immense from the Crows.
1: Who gets the 3 votes tonight, Berry?
2: Oh, geez. It'll be tough on Berry. Oh, look, I really thought Berry was probably very good in regards, especially with the way he tackled.
0: Let's have a look at his stats Rankin, for champion
2: I
0: data.
2: I think Rankin was probably up there for me. Just the way he cut through, he got into areas, he kept pushing the ball forward. But look, I'm going to throw one out here. I like Rankin, but I'm really on ball A's tonight. I thought his defensive pressure in the attack, Keys fell over, which I watched the ball and turnover. He got pushed down. King had an easy opportunity for a mark, but Borlase took off and ended up getting a turnover and ended up going down the ground. And Tech scored a goal from it.
1: I'll tell you one thing, though, Tongas. When you're watching the Brownlow later
2: he won't
0: James Borlase will not even consider a vote.
2: But for me, that's one, those percentage little things.
1: So just when you're watching the vote, say,
2: I know, I will.
1: Read out that night, just remember
2: we'll
1: T-Mac.
2: We will ring me and tell me. Thanks, T-Mac.
0: I told you. Oh, look, it was, as we said, it was a polished performance. We're going to take a quick break, and then when we return, we'll go through a real comprehensive review of this game and then many others that are coming up. 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
0: Oh yes, welcome back to the Adelaide Oval. It was a dominant performance by the Adelaide Crows to the tune of 79 points. It was a fantastic effort and they sit fourth on the ladder. It was, as we said, they just kept going from strength to strength, did the Adelaide Crows, and, you know, they were outstanding. We're done here from the Adelaide Oval. It was a great match. Thank you to Team Mac. Thank you, Shane Tongri.
6: Thank you, boys.
0: Thank you, Jackson, behind us in the box. And thank you to Jaden back in the studio. It was the Adelaide Crows running out victors by 79 points in front of 40,165. Have a good evening.

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6: Today's special guest on episode 92 of Great Sporting Lives played 174 VFL games with both St Kilda and Richmond, winning a flag with the Tigers back in 1980. But it's his post-playing career that he's arguably most recognised for. After coaching the Western Bulldogs for six seasons, he crossed the country, coached the West Coast Eagles to their first two AFL premierships. And after a decade in the West, he took the reins at Collingwood, leading the most famous sporting club in the country to the 2010 premiership before finishing his coaching career at Carlton. In all, it added up to a league record 718 games as coach. I speak, of course, of Mick Malthouse. How are you going, Mick?
7: I'm very well, Glenn. Yourself?
6: Well, I'm travelling beautifully, and I'm looking forward to unpacking an incredible career that you've had. Before we actually work our way through it, you're born in Ballarat in August 1953. What would you have thought as a kid, Mick, if someone had said you'll have a hands-on involvement as a player and a league coach for something like four and a half decades?
7: Yeah, well, it's funny you say that because it would have been the last thing that would have been on my mind. I did start football young with Wanderers West and then went on to North Ballarat, but the ambitions were very modest. It was just more in hope. And what came along. I never got really, you know, I was told to go home at St Kilda because I was, you know, I played three practice matches and they said to me, look, you know, you go back to Ballarat and enjoy your games. You're not going to make it here in Melbourne. And I've had people say, oh, you know, must have been, you know, grit the teeth. You just accepted things because, you know, you look around, you see Dittrich and Cowboy Neil and Ross Smith, you know, Stewie Trott, Alan Davis and all these sort of Barry Breen, all these big names, you think, yep, you know what, you're spot on. I don't even know why I'm down here, but it's been a great 3 weeks doing practice matches. So, no, I never had, I had ambition, but I never had what I would call things that were above what I thought I was capable of, which you know, I wanted to play for North Ballarat, and that's what I did.
6: But then you went back and you played with the Saints again. You played, what, 50-odd games over five seasons. What are your memories early on of running out and playing VFL footy?
7: Well, I was very lucky. You know, I've been lucky right through football, quite frankly, because I've just had good people near me and around me and that sort of stuff. So, you know, cutting to the chase, it's been a team effort all the way through, whether it be, you know, I've had loving parents. I know my father got paralysed when I was a kid, but nonetheless, he was still very, you know, very keen for my football to go. So to play VFL football was, well, quite frankly, my goal was to play Ballarat football, which I did. I played quite young, and then got an opportunity. When I was told to go home at St Kilda, I went back and played. I didn't think it was many games, but I played four games. They invited me back in 1972, so I can't remember exactly when I went back, but I ended up playing three or four reserve games and the rest of the games in the seniors, which was a good year because we played off in the finals going down to Carlton before they played in that massive game against Richmond where I think it was 28 goals to 22. So so to actually go out there and play, I don't remember my first game. I got knocked out, so I have absolutely no idea at all about my first game, but it was, I don't even know whether it was a dream because I never sort of envisaged myself as being good enough to play. I just loved the thought I could, but never thought it would happen. So it was quite a monumental moment for me, really, to shift from Ballarat to Melbourne to play football. As much as I'm talking about physically, because I was down there in the bank in my year at St Kilda, but I think just rubbing shoulders with some of these greats, it sort of made me feel like, well, you know, if you played well enough, you belong. If you don't, well, you're not going to last. So, you know, I did everything I could to stay involved and get games of footy. But Alan June's a very tough taskmaster. Mm. And Eric Guy's a reserve coach. Just good honest people who just... I learned a lot from Jeans, and I learned a lot from Eric Guy.
6: We mentioned 53 games over five seasons, and then you transferred across to the Tigers, and you won a premiership there in 1980. Now, you've sold yourself pretty short, Mick, in regard to the way you've spoken about your aspirations and what you believe your abilities were as a footballer, but it's an incredible achievement. Where does that sit with you throughout your incredible CV, coaching premierships, all sorts of things, breaking Jock McHale's record? Where does that playing in that 1980 premiership sit with you?
7: Well, I guess, look, it's like when I talk to young players, and one of my dearest friends is a bloke who played premiership in his first or second year, Mervyn Carr. I think it might have been his second year. And when he played his third premiership, which was with me in 1980, he then said how much it meant to him. It wasn't, he thought it was just going to happen every week with or every year with a great side like Richmond early days. I was, again, very, very lucky because you say 5 years. I was actually 4.5 years at St Kilda because I got cleared in late June because you're allowed to get transferred in those days. So I had no idea. I turned up on a Monday and they Richmond people come around and said to me, look, we've just traded for you, so you're now a Richmond player on the Monday. I went and got my boots. That's all I owned in those days. You only owned your boots because your jumper was sort of, you washed it and took it to the game every week. So on the Monday, they told me I'd been cleared, and on the following Saturday, I played for Richmond. So the things that happen quickly in football, you probably see more now. You know what's happening because you've got managers and you've got the media and you have something. But in my day, I've got to say, my naivety was I was quite happy playing for St Kilda. Mm. And then all of a sudden I'm playing under another great coach in Tom Makey. So there's another bit of luck, you know, having two of the great coaches who have got contrasting views about the game. One was highly defensive, the other one was very much an offensive player. So what it taught me was that there are two ways of winning. You're not necessarily just locked into one way. So I guess you said, and that was, I think I was 21, 22. So the time I got to 27, we had a lot of young players in the side, and I stressed to them about the fact is that it doesn't last forever. We've got an opportunity this year, which was 1980. There'd be no prisoners on the ground, and there's going to be no prisoners in you bikes. You have to perform at your optimum all the time. You can't just take anything for granted. And I think probably I got more out of the joy of sharing that and helping young players get through, Mark Lee, Dale Waitman, et cetera, and helping them and being part of a very good back line that probably in today's football I'd say was too slow and too small. But... we got through and we played, you know, it was a once-off. And again, a learning curve there is the following year we didn't make the final four. And then a year later we made the grand final again. So it taught me a valuable lesson in mental strength and mental application. So all the way along, the little bits and pieces were taught and learnt, and it helped me in my coaching. But it was a fantastic time. Was it my best days at playing? Well, probably because you look back and you say, oh, it was a premiership, but there were other games that I thoroughly enjoyed and been part of.
6: Now, Mick, you mentioned you didn't make the four the next year or the finals, but then you did the following year. It's somewhat of a folklore story that ahead of the 1982 grand final against Carlton, the team ended up losing that, Richmond lost, but you were put through a pretty rigorous fitness test, weren't you, in the lead into that game, which unfortunately you failed.
7: Yeah, it's one of the very few years I've actually been able to play every year, every game. But generally, you know, with knee injuries and so forth and back injuries, I tended to miss a couple of games from here and there. But so I played every game and got to the second semi and dislocated my shoulder in the second quarter. And in those days, it was just like, okay, dislocate your shoulder, that's it, see you later, we'll see you next year. So, but I thought, you know, I'll just give it 100%, see what happens. And I was on the cusp of playing. I spent, in those days, you know, I was working, so yet during, before work, lunch, and after work, I'd just work like a Trojan to get strength back in my body, which I thought I did, and almost got there. I think I reckon I probably challenged the doctors more than anyone, because they were convinced in week one, well, just get over it, you're not playing. And then the second week, they started to have doubts in their own mind, maybe you can play. But it re-dislocated again on the Thursday night. So, you know, made a clear-cut case for them to say bad luck. But I thought I was very close to playing. I still think I probably could have played with the injury. And once you get it popped out and popped back in again, you realise that it's only the pain of coming out. It once it's back in, you just go for it.
6: So, Mick, you're a back pocket player primarily in your career. What were your strengths, do you think, as a player?
7: I enjoyed the team. So I pretty much say I was a team player. I enjoyed working with others. I never thought for one moment I never thought, look, I'm going to be the best player on the ground. I'm just going to be a contributor. And I think if you can contribute that way, you know, what you do is you end up bringing other players into the game, or you help other players. And when you've got 18 out on the ground, if you don't have the majority of those players pulling in the one direction, you've got no up anyway. So I think that's probably my key, was being able to get on with people and play a role. I was reasonable pace and reasonable kick, reasonable mark, but not bringing in any, really.
6: You played two games in that final year in 1983, 121 at all at Richmond. Was that injury that prevented you, or form in that last season there?
7: Well, it was a combination of both, really, because I the disappointment of losing the grand final, disappointing of missing the grand final. I retired and they took me to come back into the side early in the season, which I did. But one of my early games back, I actually rolled my other shoulder out of joint. So I had the operation on the one that was dislocated, and I was getting over that. Then the other one, which from a previous injury, rolled out and went back in, subluxed and went back in, but it was quite debilitating. And under those circumstances, the way I played never lent me to play the way I wanted to play. So recovering from reconstruction and then trying to get the other one right, to get back into that frame, you know, was a very poor year. So it was a common. And in fairness to any coaches, like, to produce my best, so therefore you're out of the side because of form. But I just couldn't get my body right to play the football I want to play.
6: Before we talk about the coaching, was it a disappointment, a personal disappointment, that your career was over even before you got to 30 years of age?
7: Well, I never thought of the age. The age thing is, to me, is a number on a piece of paper that says your birth certificate. So, you know, some people finish at 26, others are 36. So, 30 didn't. The 29-30 didn't bother me at all. It was more the case of midway through the 20s, I was thinking, you know, this game, I love this game, I'm going to coach. And my immediate thoughts were to go back to Ballarat and coach. And then as I got closer, once we played in the grand final and had another 3 years at it, I thought, look, I really want to, I've got a job. I've got three kids. I think it might have been three at that stage. And I need to keep a job, but I also want to coach. So therefore, I was looking really at that. Quite frankly, I had got the job at Wangaratta Rovers if I wanted it. Then I got interviewed by Central Districts in South Australia, which Cowboy Neil ended up getting. And then I thought, look, if we go to Wangaratta, I've got to restart a job with three young kids, and it all got too hard. So I thought, oh, look, I'll just give it one more fling at playing, or at least keep myself fit and see what happens. But, you know, as it turned out in the January, I got an offer from the Dogs, took that job.
6: Mick Malthouse, our special guest here on Great Sporting Lives, back with more in a moment.
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8: So as you mentioned, Mick, 1984 season, you're coaching the Western Bulldogs, you're 29 years of age. In your own mind, did you feel you were ready for a job of that size at that age?
9: I never ever thought that I would, number one, be playing VFL football and then coaching VFL football. But I knew the mechanics were the same. You do your best whatever you do. So whether I was coaching, I was playing Winery West to North Ballarat to North Ballarat to St Kilda, and then to Richmond. I wasn't fazed by the next step. So when coaching come along, if I was going to coach North Ballarat, Wangaratta, or Central Districts, the mechanics were going to be the same. I intended to coach along a system that I'd learnt from some of the great coaches and thrown my own thoughts in there, which I thought needed to be a blend of and live and die by your own sword, no one else's. So whether I was coaching those sides or getting the Footscray job was... It's strange. I never felt daunted that, look, here I am coaching a side. But I will say that a year later... 1985, I walked into, I think it was 85, it might have been 84, but anyway, 84, 85, I walked into a coaches conference, one of the very few that had ever been organised. And as I walked in, that was the one time in my life, probably I've walked in, thought, wow, I don't know where to sit here. There was, at the table, there was Parkin, Barassi, Kennedy, Hafey, Jean, Johnny Devine, et cetera, et cetera. And I probably been unkind to a couple of these other blokes. But when I walked in there, I thought, well, I don't know whether I should be sitting there with these people. You know? when you're in that environment, people do tend to look at you and go, okay, look, you're a young bloke. Pull your chair up. Don't sit one out, one back. You come in and sit next to the same table. So from that moment on, I felt that, my side was going okay. We're winning a few games, building a little bit of respect. So I felt by the end of the meeting, I thought, you know what? I reckon I could go okay with this this team we've got, and we're just going to work hard on breaking down some barriers that existed at the Western Oval, and. We had six hard years, really six hard years. The club wasn't running very well at all financially, let me tell you. But heart and soul people, soul to the earth, I loved my time there. Really did love it.
8: When you're talking about the financial constraints and they were struggling, what sort of support did you have around you as a senior coach?

0: Well, he had a very good book. But Tony Capes was our president for a start off, the late Tony Capes. He passed a few years ago now. He's just a local practitioner. He was an outstanding person. Nick Collin came along as he's also passed, unfortunately. But Peter Sibyl was a board member who financially put some money in. We had Denny Schwartz, who was the East Coast jeans manufacturer. He was a sponsor. Mm. Just good people didn't want to see the club fail and gave us opportunities. Nowhere near the other clubs. We haven't enough time, but I can tell you stories about when you interview players from other clubs and just when you're going to sign the contract, they say, well, what about this stuff? And so, well, we haven't got that stuff to give you. I was getting it from other club behind the scenes. And so you just missed out on players. So in the end, you become moneyball. You just took what was available to you and you made into the best you possibly could. And that's one of the enjoyments. There's two striking years in my coaching. It was 1987 and 2002.
1: Mm.
0: 1987, we lost the first three games by 42 goals.
1: Mm.
0: And round four, we're playing the reigning premiers. So, you know, you're looking at a four-game disaster. But as it turned out, we beat Cook and missed out in the final by a game, I think. So when I look back, it's the people that made that side. A lot of under-19, I couldn't pick seconds, Kip, because they were, quite honestly, they were seconds only. Mm. Whereas I put a lot of under-19 boys up, gave them opportunities. They just played with folks like Dougie Hawkins and Stevie Wallace, Brian Doyle, Simon Beasley, Andrew Purser, and gave their all. And we ended up having a pretty good year.
1: Mm.
0: Not making the finals, but a year where we could have been on the easy, been on the bottom. But they're the ones you remember most, because it's the people that make football clubs.
1: 1985, Mick, second year as a senior coach, so you're 30 years of age, and you take the Bulldogs all the way to a preliminary final. You were beaten by Hawthorn that year. Looking back now, it's interesting when you talked about, you know, maybe the premiership wasn't your fondest memory as a player. You won premierships as an AFL coach, but how special is that reflection now, second year, taking a financially struggling Bulldogs to a preliminary final and albeit two goals shy playing in the big one?
0: Yeah, that's one of the great games. And I think sometimes, look, I quite often meet with the Collingwood players once a year for our 2010, but my disappointment is we don't meet as a side for 2002. At West Coast, we meet as, you know, one is 1992 and 1994, but perhaps 1990 would be appropriate as well, because you can only give as much as you can give.
1: Mm.
0: And that side in 95, when I look back over it, yes, we had some very good players, but we had some players who probably wouldn't get a game with the top six or seven clubs. But what they did, they contributed because they wanted to contribute.
1: Mm.
0: And they made our side what it was, which was a fighting Bulldog. And I'll never forget that side. Now, we fought back from a 93-point loss in the first final.
1: Mm.
0: Come up the next week and beat Melbourne, then play Hawthorn again. And it was probably just a little bit of bad luck at the end that maybe we could have got over the line. We had a good record against Essendon, really good record. We beat them out at Windy Hill because it was, Cheedy liked his physical side and I liked my physical side. So it had become an arm wrestle. So, but it never happened, and you can only say, well, okay, that 85 side rather was just one of those sides that battled their guts out, and we end up being just shy of playing off.
1: You miss finals the next four seasons at Footscray. Then in 1989, the end of the 98, it's a 1989 season, you headed across the country here to Perth to take on the role as senior coach of the West Coast Eagles. How did that move actually come about, Mick?
0: Oh, well, I know I put an application in, so Jimmy Main helped me put the application in, actually. But I was under the impression that right from the word go that it was going to be monumental to get it, because there's a lot of things happening in 1989. The AFL, the club, was really financially struggling.
1: Mm.
0: The league was talking about joining forces with Detroit and that sort of stuff. We had a lot of grief in our families, and then of course the brother, who was my best mate, the cancer, stepfather, we had neighbours, friends die It was a really distraught year in regard to personal tragedies. And so when the job, when I had to apply for the job, I won't name the other two, but two other people did that I know. There could have been a lot more, but there were certainly two that had far better credentials than me. And I thought, oh, well, at the best I'll go third, but I don't get third jobs to a senior job. So, and I was probably more surprised than anything that I got a second interview, and then a month later, I reckon, I hung on for, I know I was waiting for a long time to get an answer. Because I'd left Footscray at that stage, and anyway, I got the answer, and they said, no, you got the job, and make your, you know, that most stage four kids, made our way over to Perth. We knew people, but didn't have a clue where, what suburb was what. luckily, I had a good friend in, you know, Robbie Wiley, Jimmy Jepp, knew George Young, Ian Miller. I only knew of him, but he was just fantastic, him and Robin. And, by that stage, I met Trevor Nisbet and Brian Cook and so forth. So we're able to establish ourselves and then set down some criteria where we wanted our side to finish.
1: How did you find the transition, Mick, from Melbourne to a one-team town, a fairly rabid-run team town in the West Coast Eagles here in Perth?
0: Yeah, that was pretty difficult. The kids found it most difficult because they didn't have their father there as often as what one, you'd like to be, and two, he was everyone else's property. I mean, and that just goes with the scene. I mean, you know, for a couple of years, you get used to that. But I think, you know, I'll say this. I had 3 months, I thought, to establish how I wanted the football and my side. I mean, you know, the football's not run by Michael Malthus. The football's run by in this case, it's you've got your CEO was Brian Cook, then your football operations manager was Trevor Nisbet, and I put myself next to Trevor there. That this is, and we spoke about this is how I wanted my part of the football side to be operational, and Trevor supported it. And we went about, it's funny, I spoke to Trevor last week, and we were talking about things that no one would understand. No one today's football would possibly understand.
1: 1991, you went to Waverley, the only grand final at Waverley, and were beaten by Hawthorn, having created history a couple of weeks earlier by staging the first final outside of Victoria when you played against Hawthorn at Subiaco Oval. Then the following year, you're back at the MCG and you're taking on Geelong. And history indicates that you won by 28 points, and for the first time in history, the VFL Cup actually left the boundaries of Victoria. What are your memories of that day, Mick, being a premiership coach for the first time at the G?
0: Well, the memories are all about the players. And it's great for the supporters and it's great for administrators and all this sort of stuff. But the one I remember most of all, and this is probably unfair because Peter Matera won the award, was Tony Evans. We were training eight goals to three. Eight goals to three. And Tony Evans, single-handedly, I thought, for a 5 or 7 minute period where he almost got his head knocked off by Louis McGrath, who was a fantastic player, Louis. He just had a crack all the time. But Evans kicked the goal. I think he gave one or two to Sumich. He may have kicked two himself. I'm not 100% sure. Whatever it was, we went in at 8-6. And I don't think I've ever seen a side, when I walked in at halftime, trailing 8-6, be so up. Because we knew that Geelong had thrown everything at us. And the comeback then was on its way. And quite frankly, I remember having to say to the players, you need to settle because we're going to leave a lot in the room. So let's regenerate our energies for the next half. So that was the thing I remember most was Tony Evans, believe it or not. All the stuff that happens at the end of the game happens at the end of every grand final. So that was good, but it was more a case of just the method of those players to fight back from being, you know, it could have been right out of the game halfway through the second quarter.
1: Well, as we mentioned, it was a one-team town that you lobbed in, and for the first half of your coaching career at the Eagles, that's the way it remained. But the euphoria here in Perth, when the team returned, and just it was unbridled here in Western Australia. How did you personally cope with that at the time? Because you're a pretty quiet, reserved, in some ways, for my dealings with you at times when I've been at events with you where I've emceed and introduced you, you actually are a reasonably shy person to my way of thinking. How did you cope with this enormous spotlight on you as a premiership coach in a team, in a city where it was just euphoric?
0: It was. It really was. I felt really good for the supporters. You know, it was a young club. I think I remember it was, what's that, 5 or 6 years. So it's not a long time to be in a competition, but it was a major competition to take the Premiership Cup away from Victoria wasn't the issue. It was more to win it, to win it, which in my book, it's the most important grand final that's been played in the AFL history. Now, everyone go, oh, come on, you're just being, because it's West Coast. No, it's simply legitimised AFL football. Because then, from there on in, Brisbane has won, Port's won, Adelaide has won, Sydney have won. We legitimised a national competition that was predominantly Victorian. So I'm a proud Victorian. So don't get me wrong there, but but I think the competition needed to break the shackles and demonstrate that this is truly a national competition. Now we know there's a lot of video signatures that suggest not, but it was important we did that. So all the stuff that was after the game, I enjoy that for the players, the supporters. You're right. I basically am a reasonably shy person, but you can't. You've got to get yourself out of about yourself. It's about the team. It's about our great supporters, but it was also about that 21 or 20 players that might have been those days. It's the efforts that they put in through the year, along with the other boys that didn't play, because you don't win it with those say players. And I just thought that this side has shown extraordinary mental toughness to win a premiership. One, all through the year, but two, where we come from during the second quarter, and probably three, for what we did for Australian rules football.
1: Do you think, Mick, given the exposure that you had a decade here in Perth, do you think other coaches, other people involved in football in particular, in the Mecca in Melbourne, the 10 clubs, including Geelong, really understand the additional rigours of playing football out of WA?
0: Not in any way whatsoever. It's only people when you've actually... And let's not call Sydney too far out of Melbourne either. It's a tram trip down Collins Street. You're on the plane, you're out of the plane. No one would understand at all on a regular basis. If you do it once, they go, oh, yeah, what's the thing? Do you do it? They go, we'll go a second week in a row. And they go, oh, I don't know, I can cope with this. Where? Three weeks in a row. What about six times in 12 weeks? Where? And sometimes more, because you have to go over for recruitment or you follow up from some league thing or whatever. It's only those people that have been through and coached West Coast or Fremantle, and I would say the early days of West Coast was clearly the toughest mentally and physically on any player and any person on just its regular basis of not knowing. I mean, you've got to remember, we weren't allowed to have any pre-season games in my early days. All the pre-season games had to be in Melbourne. I think we're robbed of six games that should have been at Subiaco, Western Australia, but we had to have at the MCG. And I can go for my last game we've ever coached at West Coast. It was simply should have been played at Subiaco. So we were denied a lot of what I call natural football justice, but this socialist system is not socialist. It's a bit like Animal Farm. George Orwell's Animal Farm, for those who want to know. But what it's done, it's made West Coast close to the most winningest club in history of AFL, and if not, certainly one to respect no matter where it is in the ladder, because you know it's going to come back.
1: Another flag in 94, and then you remained at the Eagles for quite some time following that until the end of the 99 season, when you were pretty much headhunted personally by the Collingwood president back then, Eddie Maguire, to take over from Tony Shaw at the Magpies. Was that an easy sell for you?
0: Well, that's all good thing. It's all TV stuff, because quite frankly, yes, of course he asked me, what am I doing? Never at any stage said, you got the job. We needed to go back. Nanette's mother was dying, which she consequently did not far off, as my father, and as it turned out, my mother was at the same time. So they, but in they lasted a few years. But the dilemma was, my kids were just so wrapped in Western Australia that I thought, if we go back, they're not coming back. So the boys are old enough now, or young enough, that I'm going to need to take them back so they don't get too hooked into Western Australia and we don't see any Becky. As it turned out, they all come back after a year. But that I was offered three, luckily, I was very, very lucky, very fortunate, to have three opportunities to coach. I am always reluctant, very reluctant, to look through the rearview mirror. I like a windscreen where I can look forward. And Collingwood had a vision. The other club, who I would have liked to have coached, really didn't have a vision. And another one was on the way back to Melbourne. Well, they're hardly going to leave Perth to go back to another, to an interstate club and still be away from Melbourne. So it was an easy decision in the end, but a very difficult one leaving West Coast, because I had left, in my book, some wonderful friends. Fortunately, I've still kept most of those friends. Player group that probably didn't understand why I left. I think there was maybe a little bit of what are you just walking out on us effect. And I've seen that happen before with senior coaches when they're there for a while, because you build up a very strong bond with players. But I know one thing about football, you've got to move on. And the other thing is, people get over it. Whether it be 1 year, 2 years or 10 years, people get over their disappointment and then rethink it. So the job was easy to take, but hard to leave, if that makes any sense.
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1: Well, Mick, you lob at Magpie Land. You pick up a team that had won the Wooden Spoon the season before, and you finish your first year at the helm in 15th spot on the ladder. Well, what's the scrutiny like when a club like Collingwood, the most famous club in the land, not just in Australian football. What's the scrutiny like when a club like Collingwood isn't where the supporters want it to be?
0: See you, Seller. Collingwood supporters are incredible. Now, I say that about all supporters, but the Collingwood supporters are incredible. They are they're unique because they know that 17 other clubs hate them. and everyone's happy when they read the paper that Collingwood's... doesn't matter about their own seat. If Collingwood's lost their hat, they have a good Monday morning. If Collingwood's won, they have a bad Monday morning. So I'm very familiar with what takes place. But it was easy to sell my first year because I moved a lot of players out, brought in a lot of young players. The expectations weren't high. The club finished 16th out of 16, so when it wasn't... And with a list that was had some ageing players and also some players that I didn't think their recruitment was overly great at the time. But, you know, and that's a harsh judgment because I'm doing it from a distance. But once we made those changes and going into my second year, I probably felt more pressure in my second year because the game that I wanted to be played can only be played with players that would want to play it. And I needed more players to pull that together. And I had some good leaders, had some really good leaders, Buckley, Burns, Clement, Rocker, Mercuria, etc. So when they started to establish, when I started to establish and saying to the players, these are the images that you've got to look at and go, well, that's what I would aspire to be. We had a lot more younger players starting to join me. So come the third year, which was the year we played, which was one of the best years I've ever been in football, that was when the player group, we just had a reasonable blend of really good players, some good players, and some young players. And, you know, we played the best side that I've ever seen. We played in that grand final. There's no doubt that Brisbane, I think they had seven or eight All-Australians in that year. We had none. So if we were going to win it, we had to pinch it. And we had the only way you're going to pinch it is by stealth. So we had to really work hard on our game and restricting their game.
1: So history indicates that Collingwood lost those two in 02 and 03. The Brisbane Lions completed a hat-trick. Obviously, that would have burnt those two losses. But what were you like, Mick, on a weekly basis as a coach when you were coming off a loss? Not just a grand final loss, but just a general loss. What were you like in the early days, say, Monday and Tuesday, following that sort of performance?
0: Early years as a coach, in my 30s and perhaps in my early 40s, you move on very quickly. Move on very, very quickly. In fact, I say that even right to my last game, you have to move on. Monday, when you walk in that room, 10-goal win, you do not get over the top. 10-goal loss, you've got to keep your shoulders up. Because players adopt your mentality and also your demeanour. So, but I think as the year's gone on, and I mean, I'm talking about here, midway through probably Collingwood time into Carlton time, loss was devastating. It was took a lot longer to get over personally, and the wins were brief. You're over them by the time you get home, whereas a loss just hung on, and you know, you're just raking your brain of my moves, you know, what players I need, what happened, etc. And you're dissecting it probably too often, but that's the way it was.
1: Looking back now, do you think you were hard on yourself as a coach?
0: I was reasonably hard on myself. Probably on reflection, I put it this way: you know, I've mentioned 2 years; they're two losing years. The ones that I remember most are the losses and the wins, and that's not good. But it's just something. If I wake up at night, it's something about a loss more so than a win. So I guess I've always been reasonably hard on: did I get it right, or what could I have done? You can't change the past, and that's one of the things I've always accepted: you can't change the past, but you've got to learn very quickly from the past.
1: It was an interesting press conference in the middle of 2009 when you were at Collingwood. Eddie Maguire, then president, publicly announced there was going to be a succession plan where you were going to hand over the coaching reins to Nathan Buckley at the end of the 2011 season, and then you would stay at the club in a different role, titled Director of Coaching. How did that deal actually come about? And before we talk about you leaving the club at the time, how did you, that sit with you when Eddie came up with that concept? How did he sell it to you?
0: Well, it was quite difficult because, look, at the end of the day, and I don't want to make too much of this because I know that some of these articles or some of these stories can end up being done wrong, but not through you. But look, it was a difficult year, very, very difficult year. It was I was back and forth to Ballarat checking on my mother, who unfortunately died in the August. So I was back and forth there every week. Quite regularly, or sometimes daily, or not daily, but certainly a lot. One of my daughters was not well. One of my sons, unfortunately, had chronic fatigue. So there was a lot happening. And in the end, it was probably both of us, Dan and myself, sat down and said, look, you know, how important is football compared to how important life? So we just said, look, if that's what they want, it's not something that was certainly not the forefront of my mind at the beginning of the year. But get rid of it, you know, move on, and just play the game out. Well, you know, I never looked at the next week as being the last week. So right through to 2011, when I go 11, yeah, 2011, it wasn't as if, oh, look, I'm playing out the last week. You just play it. You just play it because it's not about you. It's about it's about getting the players to play their best. Particularly for the supporter groups, because the supporters groups are there. They're born Collingwood or born West Coast or born Carlton or whatever the case may be, and they'll die that. So you've got to move. You've got to move for them. And it wasn't ideal. I can categorically tell you it wasn't ideal, but it came about. That was, you know, it's history.
1: Well, very famously, in 2010, you led Collingwood to a premiership at the second opportunity because the first week was a draw against St Kilda. Do you do much, I'm fascinated by this, do you do much as a coach in from one week to the other when you've had a draw in regard to changing, well, you're not changing game plan, but changing lineups and things like that from one week to the next?
0: Well, interesting enough, I think I've coached a lot of draws, but I think I've coached three finals. Draws. First one was West Coast when we come back and got beat by Collingwood in 1990. The second one was Collingwood against West Coast actually in a overtime. So we won in overtime in 2007. And of course the draw. No, you do dissect it. Clearly you dissect the game because we did make one change. But I think what you do is you weigh up what is going to be best preparation, and I think it's from memory, and you'll know this off the top. It's the third grand final that's ever been replayed, in a draw.
1: Yep.
0: Now you haven't got a lot of history that's associated with that, but one little bit of history came out of it. The player that was best on the ground never didn't do it again the following week. Now that was Lenny Hayes. So. In my mind, I'm thinking, okay, I don't want him to defy history here. So how do we stop that? So I played Luke Ball a little bit closer to him, and we went straight after the game. It's an interesting story if you've got time. But straight after the game, as soon as I saw the boys on the ground, but for those that don't know, we couldn't go to our rooms. Neither club could go to the rooms because the sewer had overflowed and flooded our rooms. So we went downstairs, and the club official, the AFL official said, listen, you have to use the old Richmond rooms. I said, that's fine, we'll just go across there. So, and in my mind, we'd already spoken to Eddie McGuire and Jeff Walsh about the dinner. And my mind was, there's going to be a dinner. We're not going to bring family from all over Australia and wives and who had built up for this thing. We'll go and have the dinner. We'll just make sure there's no alcohol for the player group. We'll still enjoy each other's company. And my mind was, I'm going to call it half-time so that we can get over it. So when I went over to the rooms and all the players are still laying down, they couldn't get up. Both clubs. I take my hat off to the Saints. Outstanding. So when I said to the player group, OK, who wants to go tonight? No one put their hand up. I thought, I've read this totally wrong. So But then I said, well, who doesn't want to go? And no hands were up again. So then I knew that all I wanted to do was me to make a decision or us as a club to make a decision.
1: Mm.
0: And they're going to go along with it. So I said, right, we're going.
1: Mm.
0: So, you know, when you've gone through your process after the match, I didn't talk about the game. We'll meet on Monday. We'll do that.
1: Mm.
0: Let's go tonight. Enjoy each other's company. Enjoy our friends. Enjoy our families. And we'll call it half time.
1: Mm.
0: So we sort of got back on the bike pretty quickly on the Monday. I remember on the Sunday thinking they're ready to go again, these boys, because you know we're pretty healthy.
1: Mm.
0: There was a few bumps and bruises, but we're pretty healthy. And my only dilemma was, does Simon Prestigiacomo come back in the side, which unfortunately he wasn't ready again. So Brownie got the game, and Brownie did a great job.
1: Mm.
0: So as it turned out, the game fell our way.
1: Certainly did. Another premiership, the 15th for Collingwood. The next year you were close again. You got all the way, but Geelong beat you. Then you handed the baton to Nathan Buckley, left the club, were out of the coaching ranks for 12 months, did some bit in the media, and then went to Carlton for three seasons. It wasn't a great result, I guess, on the field, a 38% winning percentage there. But by the time you'd finished, you're about a month out from the end of your third season there. You broke Jock McHale's record. You ended up with four more than him, 718 games as coach. What does that mean to you, Mick, that record?
0: Well, what it does show me how hard it was for Jock to coach in a day when there's probably less scrutiny, let's face it, facts. I do think it's probably harder to coach when I was coaching compared to him. And that's not, I mean, I'm not taking any away from Jock. My God, he was there for 38 years or something like that. No, unbelievable number of premierships and grand finals. But the scrutiny, I've only learnt when I finished that it was about 4 months after I'd been sacked by Carlton that I woke up one morning and said, in it, I've actually slept through for the first time in 31 years of coaching. And that's a fact. I had never ever been able to sleep through because your mind's just... You know. So it was only then that I started to realise that, you know, coaching did take its toll and you sort of hold your breath and you get through and you just keep going. Carlton was an interesting football club. It's worth talking about because, you know, it's still been, 10 years since they've been to finals and that was the final. Everyone goes, oh, because they're sitting. But no, they sort of cheated and they beat us by a point. So if they hadn't have beaten us, we would have been there. So... and it was a great win, that final, when we played Richmond. I've still got some very good friends there. You know, Shane O'Sullivan's probably one of my best mates.
1: Mm.
0: He's still back at Carlton. I was disappointed in Carlton's, probably the way they looked at things. They looked at things just a little bit skew with to me. They were more interested. Not more interested. They wanted success, but I was constantly reminded how great Carlton was with their premierships.
1: Mm.
0: And that dawned on me one year. I said to them, how many AFL premierships you won?
1: Mm.
0: Oh, 16. I said, no, you haven't won one, 1995.
1: Mm.
0: You know, let's not get caught up in it. You've won one, 1995, so let's forget the past and work forward.
1: Mm.
0: So it was a little bit, had just different type of mindset, say, to Collingwood at the time. Collingwood had won 14 odd premierships, 13 odd premierships. The process was we're looking forward, not looking to look back. We changed our grounds, went away from Victoria Park, and everything was on the up. And in Collingwood, you know, since have hardly been out of the finals, have they, in the last few years? So, I mean, they've had a fantastic run at it.
1: Mm.
0: So the it was disappointing. I would have liked to have been there and seen some of the things materialise. You know, we were certainly going to turn players over. That was difficult in my first few years at Carlton because they were up the pussy's bow with salary cap. They couldn't move players. They were all multi-year contracted. And that made it very, very difficult to do what I did at Collingwood, where I was able to, I think, move 20 players in 2 years.
1: Mm.
0: Whereas at Carlton, I probably needed to do that, but I had no resources because our salary cap was sort of stuck. But nonetheless, I might surprise you. I enjoyed my time there. I had some wonderful times with some very, very good people.
1: Just in wrapping up, Mick, I won't ask you what makes a great coach. I'm going to ask you, what is the most difficult aspect of being an elite-level coach?
0: Well, there's a number of things. One is you'd love to win every game. You know it's impossible. Mm. I would like to have thought that there's, you know, I've spoken to groups and said, you know, what's your motto? And there's a string of things that they attach to what their motto is for their successes.
1: Mm.
0: And I agree with them all. There's nothing wrong with any of the words. But, you know, they said, well, okay, what do you think? And I said, look, I've only just looked at this, and it's got to be excellence.
1: Mm.
0: You've got to strive for excellence. And I think that's the most damning thing for a coach, is that you strive for it, but you never get it.
1: Mm.
0: I have no doubt, and I don't care what anyone says, they all try to, you know, say, oh, no, you're wrong. I never got to the top of the mountain.
1: Mm.
0: And that, in my last 3 or 4 years after leaving Carlton, it really, really pestered me.
1: Hmm.
0: I've really felt disappointed because I never climbed it, and now
1: what would have climbing it meant, Mick? What do you mean by that?
0: I don't know.
1: Oh.
0: I really don't know.
1: Yeah.
0: But I never felt fulfilled, and it's only now that I'm saying, well, it's too late. I'm not going to ever do that, and it doesn't bother me anymore. It really does not bother me. Sitting here at the moment, it does not bother me. But 3 years. Maybe even 4 years after the Carlton last game, it really bugged me because I just felt, I've got to find out what's on top of the mountain. But now I don't bother.
1: Mm.
0: I don't say I'm satisfied with my career. I know that I've played and coached for 40-odd years and I enjoyed myself and I made some great friends and I still see those friends. And I still see, at times when we reminisce over a game or an incident or, you know, run into Dougie Hawkins down the street or Simon Beasley or Glenn Jakovich, Dane Swan, you know, Daisy Thomas. And when I run into these people, I enjoy their company. So they're the great things of it, is the company. The disappointing thing is that you want to be better and better and better, but it's almost like it's an impossible dream.
1: Mm. I'm going to ask one last question, and I probably won't actually get a definitive answer here because I know you've got 4 children, and this is probably like asking the question. Of all the clubs you've been involved with, is there one that's closer to your heart than any other?
0: And I answer the question exactly the way you're going to say. I've got 4 kids. I wouldn't put one more in front of the other. I've learnt so much and gained so much and great friends at the 6 clubs.
1: Mm.
0: I've been very, very fortunate. As I said to you, I'm very lucky in life. I've got a great partner, got great kids, you know, I've got 10 grandchildren. I've had 6 football clubs. And each one of them, we've been in the finals. I think each club has got to, outside of Carlton, we've got to at least the prelim.
1: Mm.
0: But we've all been in finals. And I can run into Russell Green, St Kilda. I can go to Merv Kane, Richmond, you know. So it's more about friendship than it is about a particular club. But I've got a strong bond with West Coast because I still believe that the most important premiership was 1992.
1: Mm.
0: Trevor's a dear friend, as is Robbie Wiley and Timmy Jepp and Georgie Young and Ian Miller and these sort of people and plus all my player group. So I have got a very strong bond to West Coast.
1: Mm.
0: But I could almost say the same about the other clubs.
1: Mm. Well, Mick, it's been a great treat. It's an incredible career and... It actually fascinates me that you made that comment at the end about at not scaling the mountain. It gives you, I think, the audience an idea of just how focused and how driven you were as a coach. Thank very much for walking our way through your career, and we wish you all the best, whatever lays ahead.
0: Good on you, Glenn, and all the best. It's a great show. Thanks, mate.
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1: Team, I guess, with us. Are you of the opinion that both players who were fined, Miller and Maynard, should have been suspended for umpire contact?
2: 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Well, what does that do? It doesn't send a strong message. But when you're not playing and when you're not part of the community, that's like, geez, I don't want to experience that again. So I think a hard line is important.
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1: Team, I guess, with us. Are you of the opinion that both players who were fined, Miller and Maynard, should have been suspended for umpire contact?
2: 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Well, what does that do? It doesn't send a strong message. But when you're not playing and when you're not part of the community, that's like, geez, I don't want to experience that again. So I think a hard line is important.
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It faces west, long diagonals and slope into. And in the distance, through the heat haze.

0: Sports Breakfast with Jacob Lansmere and Wayne Clark.
1: Team, I guess, with us. Are you of the opinion that both players who were fined, Miller and Maynard, should have been suspended for umpire contact?
2: I think it would have sent a pretty strong message. If the young 16-year umpire's in the way, do we just clatter into him and that's okay? It's a bit like jail in the legal system. I mean, fines and slap on the wrist, well, what does that do? It doesn't send a strong message. But when you're not playing and when you're not part of the community, that's like, geez, I don't want to experience that again. So I think a hard line is important.
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4: My absolute pleasure, Jacob. I'm so delighted to be with you.
1: Now, Paul, take us all the way back to the start. You were born in June 1980, but your entrance into the world was premature and at a moment's risk.
4: Yeah, it's been a tricky start. I was born 3.5 months early. I was one of a twin, and my twin sister unfortunately didn't survive. I weighed a bag of sugar. That was my weight when I was born. But they reckon it was 1 pound and 15 ounces. So anybody that works in metrics, I'm sorry, you'll have to do that yourselves. But safe to say, when I came out, it was very small. And because of that, I needed quite a bit of oxygen to survive. And the levels I needed took out the retinas in my eyes. And because of that, I have no eyesight and never have had any eyesight.
1: So can you just elaborate there? So you were born, as you say, 3.5 months premature, and then oxygen was required to keep you alive, and that was the reason that you lost your eyesight. I guess people say, well, how does that happen? But we're talking 1980 here, so medicine's come a long way since then. But it was actually required, unfortunately. You lost your eyesight in order to remain on the planet.
4: Yeah. So it was the best decision I never had to make, really, because it shaped me. I always say, and it sounds a bit trite, I suppose, these days, that I owe everything to sight loss, because it's afforded me some of the most wonderful opportunities in life generally that I've ever had, which I may never have had I had full sight. So, you know, people might say you would have had more, but I don't know. The advantage I always say I've had is I've never really had to adapt too much to anything, because I haven't had to go through the whole journey of losing eyesight, which must be a very difficult thing for those who have to do that.
1: So, Paul, with that in mind, tell us about life in those early years after that very early scare, the early years, your formative years of the life of Paul Bryce.
4: Well, I was born in Newcastle-upon-Tyne, up in the northeast of England, a land that at the time was going through a very difficult time. Socially, economically, the industries of shipbuilding and mining and steel were on the wane. There was a lot of deprivation in the area in that sense. It was a changing time, but at that time it was a very happy time for me. I had a good childhood, good supportive family, and loved radio since ever I first heard a radio set. They used to call it the wireless in those days, and the funny thing for me is it's probably more wireless now than ever it's been. And every second I could get, I was listening to a radio set, marveled by the fact that there was this sound coming from where? Where was that sound? And couldn't work it out. I didn't try taking the radio apart, to try and see if it was in there. But there we go. Listening, learning about the industry, learning who broadcasts on what frequency. I'm no technical person, as anybody will ever tell you. I wouldn't try to be. But just loved broadcasting. And I suppose, really, I always knew. So many people go to school and they think, well, what am I going to do? I always knew what I wanted to do. And I always knew that, I suppose, eventually I would get there.
1: Radio would have played such an important role with your vision impairment to be able to find out what was happening in the world and to learn about your surroundings. And there would have been some enduring voices that would have painted many an incredible picture for you, Paul. Who were some of the enduring voices of radio of your childhood?
4: Well, goodness me. I suppose a lot of the voices, actually, I've come to learn about later in life, because I was too young, really, to comprehend who they were and what they were. So if we talk more generally in broadcasting, we had some people like Ray Moore, who presented the Early Breakfast on Radio 2, one of our national stations. He was a great broadcaster. I learned a lot from him. Sport actually came to me late in life, but in a sporting sense. Peter Jones was the outstanding broadcaster of that time. 25 years he worked in sports commentary, and he did 21 FA Cup finals. Sadly lost his life, actually on air. He collapsed on air. He was doing the university boat race and collapsed on the launch and actually died a couple of days after that in 1990. But he'd also had to describe things like the Heysel Stadium and Hillsborough, and that's sadly, really, apart from all the great commentaries he did, he's actually remembered for those two occasions and the way he painted a picture. He painted a proper picture. And, I mean, I can talk, you know, David Coleman as well, who was more television, but he was what David did as a broadcaster. He could just do just about anything. I know he impressed the late Richie Beno as well. He was a very, very good broadcaster, David. He could turn his hand to anything. You know, Peter Allison, golf. You could go through all the sports. Bill McLaren in rugby. And there were local guys. There were people in commentary. We had people like Jonathan Pearce, who is quite well known now as a world commentator. He used to work for a commercial station in London called Capital Gold. And he used to just shout down a microphone when everybody scored a goal. He'd shout it so long that they'd kicked off and probably scored another one by the time he finished. But this was a different style of commentary. It was just raucous. It was great fun. It was a different style. So many names, every area, because England relies so much on locality. There's commentators in every local area that are their local area, and the people feed off that.
5: It's one thing we see even now with the BBC's radio coverage of county cricket is that there are commentators who will follow each specific county in their area around for the various games and broadcast them back into their local area. So I assume that you had stuff like that, even with football commentary and cricket commentary and various sports, to be broadcast into those regions on those radio stations, Paul.
4: Well, what we didn't have, of course, in those days were the internet.
5: Yes.
4: It was very much you were where you were. So, for example, I used to love going visiting my family down in Yorkshire because there were a load of stations in Yorkshire that I couldn't pick up where I lived up in the northeast. It was great travelling. I always took a radio with me wherever I went to listen and learn. I moved to the Midlands at the age of 11. I went to boarding school down in Worcester. That was different again because that was a part of the world I didn't know. So not only was I getting used to that, but the radio was different. The sound of the radio was different. The way people delivered what they did was different. So it was a great time. And then, of course, the internet did come along, which I'm sure we'll come into a little bit later on.
5: Paul Bryce is with us on Life of a Sports Broadcaster, his remarkable life and career, and reflecting on those early years and some of the pioneers of radio in his formative years. Paul, what about your childhood? And you mentioned there's a little bit of travel involved there, but what sort of impact did your family have on you and maybe your other relatives as well?
4: I've always had a very good family life, a very supportive family. They've always, you know, been very encouraging. They were quite a sporty family. My mother was netball captain at school. She did a lot of athletics. My father played football and still plays golf today. He's actually senior captain of his local club. So we've always had sport in the family, which I suppose was a bit of a surprise that I came to sport so late, especially coming from a sports area, because you know, the Northeast is football mad. It's one of those sort of working class areas where the heavy industry I mentioned, and they, you know, their release was to go and watch Newcastle United or Sunderland or Middlesbrough or wherever you were, to go and watch those teams and cheer them on. So I actually came to sport quite late, and my first real conscious memory of being interested in sport was in fact Italia 90. Of the World Cup of that year. And, you know, I did the whole thing of the earpiece under the duvet and enlisting it when you shouldn't be, because you'd be able to for school the next day. And on those old crackly medium wave Radio 2, carried all the commentary in those days. And, you know, it was an amazement for me to hear this stuff. and just grew from there, really. It just went on from there, my love of sport and understanding. And then I used to listen to AFN from America, the American Forces Network. They had transmitters all over Europe and would pick up American sports. So you'd be hearing NFL or baseball or ice hockey or whatever it would be, and having even less of a clue about that. But then I got to hear broadcasters like Red Barber and Jack Buck and Vin Scully and all the great play-by-play guys out in the States. And that was a different style, and that was something else to learn and listen from. And really, in terms of Australia, I was aware of it, obviously, but I didn't really come into that until the 1992 Cricket World Cup. For my money, one of the best tournaments ever staged. I had a few sleepless nights listening to, because they were long hours, listening to games all over, because it was in Australia and New Zealand, hearing all the different styles, and that's where I learned to hear about people like George Grealish, Neville Oliver, Brian Waddle and Ian Galloway from New Zealand. Jim Maxwell was the first time I ever heard Jim. Jim's over here now, of course. It will be for the next couple of months doing the Ashes. All these names that have been household names, and I got to hear these guys, which was absolutely tremendous.
5: Paul, your early experiences in radio, you mentioned you went to boarding school from the age of 11 and you got to hear radio in a different part of the country pre-internet days. And 3 weeks before your 15th birthday, you got your first opportunity and your first break in radio. Can you tell us about that experience?
4: Yeah, I can. I think I can now legally. Because it should never have happened, because I went to literally go and have a look around. The perceived way into radio in those days over here was through the hospitals. Most hospitals, many of them still do, and most hospitals had a radio station of some kind just to broadcast enough to those who were well enough to listen. And I was taken literally for a look around, and the guy was there. He said, come on, do you want to come in? And I think I back announced a record or something like that, and we had some fun with that. But I don't think I should have been allowed on for another 6 months or something like that. But there it was. They let me on, and I was at that station for 2 or 3 years. I used to go in and, on a weekend and do a couple of shows on a week, co-presenting. And I worked in hospital radio on and off for about 5 years, learning my trade and learning how to operate turntables and all this stuff. As I say, I'm not technically minded, but it was as good as I ever got, really, in that sense.
5: Paul, being legally blind, I mean, there's obstacles there to overcome. How did you find that in your early years of radio, and I guess as you grew up in life as well?
4: In terms of radio, and I suppose I still find it now, it was the pushback, because you get a lot of... I mean, radio is a great industry for that anyway. So if you've got anything on top of why you can't fit, then they've got an easy one to go at. So I knew my limitations. That said, I sort of forged ahead with it and got to meet one or two good people. And I learned an art that you don't use these days, because I learned to cut tape, and I still have all my fingers, which I'm delighted about. I learned to cut tape. A dear former colleague of mine is no longer with us, a man called Mark Turnbull, who's also blind, worked in local radio for years, and he showed me how to edit tape, because they were all on big reels of tape in those days when you did interviews. And you marked it off with a China graph pencil, and then you cut at the point, and then you need a little bit of help with the splicing, because just to get the tape connected right, and you just hope it worked from there. So I learned techniques like that. I learned how to record. All the technology I use and have used is manual. I don't use touch screens or anything like that. For me, they're very awkward. So you have to have a certain amount of bravado and a good personality, and not to be too demanding, but be demanding enough when it suits.
5: You mentioned Mark's name there, and he suffering from the same ailment as you and being legally blind. Did you find that a source of inspiration to know that there was somebody else who was dealing with the same ailment that you were and conquering an industry like the one that you're involved in radio?
4: I think through him probably more than anybody else. I mean, the one they all hold up over here is a man called Peter White, who's been around in radio, does a lot of current affairs radio still. But Peter's very much his own man, and he does it his way, and that's his way. Mark was a tremendous character in more ways than one. It actually probably led to the end of his career, and sadly he passed away far too young at the age of 50. But he was a tremendous character, always willing to help, always willing to share knowledge. But he wasn't afraid to tell you about it either. If you did something that he didn't like or he thought you shouldn't do, he was a great he was a great guide and great help to me.
5: Your schooling then, Paul, to go through school and that very early break in radio in June of 1995 at 14, going on 15. How did your schooling finish up, and what was your first step out of school?
4: Goodness me, I was one of those kids that had the lines "could do better" stamped on the reports. I was a shocking student, really. Because I had this preconceived idea of what I wanted to do and how I wanted to do it. After I left school, I'd done the boarding school. I then went to another place that was also residential, and I went at the wrong time because I'd spent 10 years away from home, although there was nothing for me to go back to in terms of the Northeast. Again, the area has struggled behind most areas in the country in terms of being able to reshape itself. It's doing much better now, but in those days, I didn't have anything to go back to, and having spent so long away, my social circle and everything else was where I was. So I went off and did what they did, what they called media studies in those days. It was basically you got a qualification for watching television, which wasn't my thing because I'm not into anything that what you call popular culture. By that stage, the sports bug had bitten. I would watch, you know, if we got a chance to watch tennis or cricket or whatever we had. We didn't have much on free-to-air. Well, we had a bit more in those days than we do now. And so I then did the media studies course. I then went around the BBC pretty much, knocking every door I could find. And around about 2000, I had a meeting with an executive in Newcastle up in the northeast, and she said, basically, we love your enthusiasm, but the days of giving us tapes for getting into radio don't happen anymore. And really, if you want to go and be serious about it, go and get a qualification. Go and work for it, go and earn it. And I thought, well, what else can I do? And it was a difficult time for me because when someone tells you you've got to do something, what's the thing you don't want to do? You don't want to do that. I had my way, and it was going to be my way, and I suppose I had to grow up pretty quick. And while I had some great experiences becoming a sort of, if you like, a proper journalist, the ways I had to work in those days, I used Braille, which is a medium people will know of. It's basically dot form. You type out, and it dots. You read with your fingers. Those machines are heavy, so I had to cart them things around because I had to write all my scripts, and I never used a script. I very rarely use a script today. That was a really tricky time, and I didn't really feel any sense of reward once I did get the degree, which I got in 2004.
5: And that was through Staffordshire University.
4: That's right.
5: Where was the next step after the degree in 2004, Paul?
4: The next step was realising that after knocking on every door that this may not actually work as a full-time career, and that was very hard. That was a very difficult time because I'd given everything to it. But in terms of where I went, in terms of radio, I was well aware, and I'd done a bit of prospecting with various ideas. I'd gone around various networks, and I decided that Australia was the place to go. I wasn't really into the American way of broadcasting. I felt I had a greater affinity with Australia. And I'd obviously learned about it through the internet and listening to, you know, by that stage I was well-versed in things like the AFL. It was around the time of Brisbane's dominance, so they were a great side, but there were other sides that I followed. Can you imagine the first game I ever heard was called by Rex Hunt? What a way to be introduced to AFL. Wonderful caller. He and the late and much missed Clinton Griberson, will come on to Clinton later on because there's a lot to say about him. And I'd gone round and say, look, I'll do whatever contributions, and I, just before 2005, the Ashes, I basically put a pitch out to just about every radio station in Australia saying, I'm here as a reporter, even if you just want news copy, I'm happy to provide it. And about 5 days before the tour started, which was to start with an England Select 11 against Australia in some sort of T20 game down at Southampton, one Kevin Peterson was in that side, I believe. I got a call from a man called Glenn Lauder, who subsequently went on to work for the Newcastle Knights, I believe. Now he works at the ABC in Sydney. He was then working for 2GB, Macquarie Radio, and familiar to Sport FM listeners with the continuous call. And Glenn said, yeah, we'll take you. We can't offer you much in terms of money. I said, not bothered about money. I just want the work. And he said, fine, come and do inserts for our news bulletins. And they had two stations. They had a music station, and they had 2CH, and they had 2GB, which was the sports station, sports and news and talk and all that sort of thing. And he frightened the life out of me. I said, when do you want your first one? He said, in about 45 minutes' time, and I nearly died. Huh. I thought he was going to say the next day. So I did. I went and did him a piece. What I used to do was write my scripts. I used to record my cue, which is what the presenter will read, for those who don't know. And then I would record my report. I did this, and I did all the lead-up games. So there were tour matches all over England, and I was doing inserts whenever they wanted. One occasion, I did it with a man, again, well-known to Sport FM listeners, a man called Andrew Moore. Again, he's crossed the divide, and he now works very successfully at the ABC. He was the sports editor at 2GB at that time, and there was one particular day, he was doing the 5:30, so he just literally probably rolled out of bed and got into the studio. You know that feeling well, I'm sure. I did this thing, and it took me 15 takes. I don't know what happened that day, but it just showed that you can't always get it right first time. I did get there with that particular report. I'm not even sure they used it in the end. But there you are. That's how that goes. And what also happened was this. At that time, I also took a call from a lady called Sue Javes, who is the radio critic for the Sydney Morning Herald. She'd been put onto me by another very well-known man, both here in Australia and in the UK, a man called Ian McRae, who trained radio people for years, used to work over here, and is well, is again based in Sydney. She phoned me up, she said, can I do a piece with you? I said, yeah, of course. So she did a piece rather like we're doing now, which she wrote up, and then she then rang up the director of 2GB and said, what do you think about this Paul Bryce blind guy who's doing your cricket reports? And he said, Paul who? Oh. And that was me finished. I think I lasted 4 weeks, and they replaced me with, I think, Stuart McGill. They got Stuart McGill to do their reports after that. So that was a great lesson for me in what the industry can do and pick you up and put you down. But I did actually earn, I think, just under £100 for doing all that.
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5: 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A remarkable story. He's talking us through his life and career. Paul, that experience in 2005, no doubt a wonderful experience, as much as it was very much a pick you up and put you down at the end. But what a remarkable series that was, the 2005 Ashes series. It endeared so many people to cricket. What was it like in the UK at that time as England won back the Ashes in one of the great series ever played?
6: Well, it's remarkable, really, because we're underway in this series, which is being compared to that already before it started. So what you have to remember going into 2005, it picked up as it went on. When you started that series, we'd had a series of one-day games, and Australia at that stage had actually lost to Bangladesh in Cardiff. I'm sure you don't need reminding of that. There was a little triangular series going on as they used to do. They were still widely tipped. Although England had a good side, they were still widely tipped to win it. And I was hearing some commentary the other day, or some comment about the fact that what happened at Edgbaston, we now know, of course, that Michael Kasparovic wasn't out at the end because, you know, his hand left the bat and all that sort of thing. If that ball had hit his bat handle and flown over the wicketkeeper's head for four, not quite sure the series would have turned out that way. So it was all based on luck. But by the time Edgbaston was done, because England got absolutely hammered in the first test, I think they lost by something like 209 runs. Big score. And that was it. But by the time Edgbaston happened and after that, it just slowly built up. By the time we got to Trent Bridge and then to Old Trafford, it just steamrolled its way on. It really was a surprise to everybody. And then you had that rather farcical thing at the end of the Oval with the rain and Billy Bowden throwing the bales in the air to declare the game finished. But that was it, and I suppose it breathed life into, we know that sport's cyclical, and it breathed life into cricket in this country, which wasn't really, it was something people enjoyed, but you had to be an aficionado of the game. This made it popular again for the masses.
5: No doubt. And some new stars in English cricket were found. Kevin Peterson burst onto the scene, and Andrew Flintoff had a remarkable series that saw him compared to Sir Ian Botham. We know England have produced so many outstanding all-round cricketers, but the broadcast of that series for us back here in Australia, we were hearing it late in the evening, our time. It was mesmerising to listen to it on radio. There are some great voices in UK sport. You think of Jonathan Agnew in particular, Henry Blofeld, the late Christopher Martin Jenkins were some of the voices we heard as part of that series. Did you have the pleasure of, and have you had the pleasure of meeting some of those individuals and those broadcasters?
6: I haven't, no. I'm just a humble listener in that sense. No, I haven't, but it would be, you know, CMJ, as we called him, was just an absolute consummate professional. He was the most chaotic man the world ever knew. He was like the swan going along, serene on top, and then his life was most chaotic away from the microphone. He used to lose things and laptops and all sorts of things like that. He once tried to make a telephone call from a hotel room using the remote control for the television. He's even worse than I am, technically. But he was a brilliant commentator. Jonathan Agnew, yes, sort of grown into it, really. I remember his first few tours and how good I thought he was then, and he's just been, you know, consummate pro ever since. And don't underestimate, like I said, don't underestimate the contribution of Jim Maxwell. Because Jim actually called that game, the end of that game at Edgbaston, when he wasn't really supposed to. He was going to call an Australian win, what they tend to do. And I'm not necessarily a big fan of this, because I think commentators have to learn how to call in all situations. They bring on whoever team's going to win commentator. And Jim did a brilliant job. Him and Jeff Lawson actually called that, the England win by 2 runs. And he was an absolute pro, and is a pro. And it's marvellous to think that even after his own trials and tribulations the last couple of years, that made it over here, and he's still on the air, and he still seems to enjoy it.
5: one of the enduring voices of cricket. So 2005, incredible Ashes series. The internet and, I guess, broadcasting was expanding as we now know it. It's changed an awful lot in the last best part of 20 years since

0: that famous Ashes series, but no doubt it would have allowed you to expand your broadcasting horizons, Paul, and listen, as you mentioned a little bit earlier, you had such an affinity with American sports radio, Australian sports radio as well. With the internet's ever-evolution, you would have had a great chance to listen to some of the radio and broadcasting from around the globe.
1: Yeah, and not just broadcasting of the time, broadcasting of before, and there's so much of that. I always say to people, broadcasting is one of those great industries that you don't have to have met the person you listen to. As soon as your voice goes down on whatever recording medium you're using, whatever you say is there for all time. So you can learn so much about the technique of broadcasting, the philosophy of broadcasting. I'm a great student of both. For example, I was a bit too young for Alan McGilvray, another name from Australian legend. But he came out with some absolute pearls of wisdom in terms of how to broadcast. He could never understand, for example, why commentators, and everyone does it, it's a natural thing to do, why a commentator, particularly in cricket, will say, he bowls. Why say he bowls? You know he's going to bowl. So that's why someone like Tony Kozier never did. He would say so-and-so, Walsh is on the way for Ponting, and Ponting drives this through the covers before. So he didn't say he bowls, because that's just wasted vocabulary, really. Everybody knows what's going to happen there. Cricket, really. I think cricket is the game of games, because every sport has a rhythm, and cricket particularly. And it starts with the bowler's run-up and finishes when the ball goes dead. And that's the great skill. It's not like AFL or soccer or, you know, all the other ball games where they're very fast. You have to describe almost instantaneously what is happening. You can take your time in cricket, and I suppose that's where I fell into it.
0: Who were some of the voices of cricket that you warmed to?
1: Well, all the ones you've mentioned. Obviously, we have to mention Brian Johnston as well, because no broadcast from the UK would be complete without what Johnston did. Over many, many years, he was as large as life, from what I can gather. He was just a lovely man, but he was very humble. He was another one, a great one. John Arlott, of course, the great poet of them all, who described, sometimes he took you away from the cricket, which you can do, but he was very poetic in his descriptions. I used to love special comments as well. Fred Truman, love Fred. He was great fun, great hero of mine, because he told it like it was. Trevor Bailey didn't bother with hyperbole. He just said it as it was. Those were the main voices in those days. But then I listened to people from overseas, the regional commentators. So you'd hear, you know, people like Peter Walsh in Adelaide, quite an excitable character. George, as I mentioned, George Grilicic in Perth. Glenn Mitchell, Sport FM's own Glenn Mitchell. Very, very impressed with Glenn. Always have been, and admire a lot of his work. What he does, not just in radio, but outside of radio. It's a great coup, I think, for Sport FM to have him on the airwaves. And that series he does, which is so good.
0: Paul Bryce is with us on Life of a Sports Broadcaster, reflecting on his career and certainly some of the influences of his career as well as part of this edition of Life of a Sports Broadcaster. Paul, after 2005, where else did you head? Where did your journey take you from 2005 as you look for more regular work?
1: Well, I've always been freelance. I probably always will be, because of the way the radio industry is. It was becoming more and more niche in terms of sport. There were less and less avenues in terms of, I mean, at one time, there was a decent home for soccer in this country on commercial radio, but commercial radio wanted to go more music, more mainstream, and it largely is now over here. I don't think we have any commercial stations that cover soccer matches, because so many clubs these days have their own streaming efforts. So I then looked around 2005, and I approached a radio station in Perth called Sport FM to see if they might give me some work, and at that stage was politely declined very nicely. In a charming email from Colin Minton. And I kept going with that. And it's a well-worn, but it's a good story that 7 years later I finally got it, the segment that we have today. It took some going. And in the meantime, I was listening to something like that. I mean, in those days, where else was I looking? I was looking at places like what it was, 3AK in those days, now SCN, and we know what that's become in terms of, you know, developing sports radio within Australia, now all over Australia. There was no work there. So it was a difficult time, because you had to I was not just selling my ability as a broadcaster, I was selling my disability, if you like, as a blind person. And I think that sort of put a lot of people off in that sense. And that's why it was so remarkable when, you know, Minnow finally said yes in 2012, that he took the punt on me that he did. And there it was, and I've been here ever since.
0: And we're all the better for it, and we will talk about that in a moment. I just wanted to go back to what you referred to there, that it is a stigma for you to overcome, and I guess for prospective employers with your blindness and looking for work in the industry. How challenging did you find that as a stigma to overcome, maybe not so much for yourself, but for those who were potentially looking to employ you?
1: Well, it's all about perception. So you can sell ice to Eskimos, but if nobody wants to take you, they won't take you. They have to want to believe that you can do what you can say you can do. So unless someone is bold enough to take a punt, this doesn't apply just to radio, this applies to any form of employment. If they're going to be brave enough to take you on, most of them won't these days, because time is money and that's what companies want to earn. And this is the great thing about Western sports media, the fact that it looks beyond the money, and that it prefers to use to find talent and see where it goes from there. You only have to look at all the names that have been through the doors of Sport FM and where people have gone. So it's a testament to that, really.
0: But what would you say to people out there who might suffer from either being legally blind or have issues with vision that restricts them and their abilities in certain aspects of life? What would you say if they've got an interest in radio and they listen to your story today on Sport FM and might be thinking of a similar path?
1: Yeah, I would say follow that path. Wherever you are, there are people out there that will listen. And if you're good enough, you'll be judged as that. Not everybody will make it, and that's just life. That happens in all sorts of life. So you might be the lucky person that does make it. Follow the dream always, and you never know where it might lead you.
0: 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Paul Bryce is our guest. We're back with more in a moment.
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0: Paul Bryce is our guest on Life of a Sports Broadcaster, reflecting on his life and career, and what a wonderful contribution he's made to 91.3 Sport FM over many years, over more than a decade. And he's just told us, regaled us with the tale of his first approach to 91.3 Sport FM in the mid-2000s, perhaps not as, or maybe not the answer he was requiring at the time, but certainly it's gone on to be a wonderful involvement since. Paul, can you take us back to the day where Colin Minson gave you the green light after all the years of trying and you got the nod?
1: Well, it was strange, just to step back slightly, because the first approach I made, at that time they had a one-hour soccer show. I can't remember what it was called. And I thought, look, I'm happy to contribute this. You know, I'm from England. It's a national game. I'd like to talk about it. And that's but at that stage they said, no, we're happy just to take what we've got. I don't know what conversations had been had. But, yeah, Colin, it was 2012. It was also Jubilee time over here. For the, I'm actually the Queen. It was 60 years, the Diamond Jubilee. So there was great celebrations going on. I always remember it because Colin said to me, he said, right, he said, we'd like you to come on our breakfast show. We've got a new presenter. We will have a new presenter by the time I want you to do this. It was in the crossover time, just after Corbin Middlemas left the station, and Jack Crawshaw took over. I actually did my first broadcast. I don't know if anybody knows this, but I did this from... I'd been to a friend's house. I was down in South Wales celebrating a friend's birthday. And I took some time out, and I went up into their spare room, their spare back bedroom, and did the broadcast from there on a mobile phone. We didn't really have any preconceived ideas. Nowadays, just to give listeners an idea, what happens is I email you with some topics that we might talk about, usually two or three, and we go from there. In those days, I did it as a report, as a bulletin almost, and then maybe allowed a little bit of time for questions. And we hadn't really shaped what we were going to do. It was a trial and error. And I did that first broadcast, and then afterwards Jack came to me and said, look, can we do it more of a conversational style? And then it developed from there into what we have today.
0: Yeah, there's been some stories, though, over that last decade or so on 91.3 Sport FM. The station's grown, and so has your involvement with 91.3. What have been some of the big stories you've broken on Sport FM over your time on the station, Paul?
1: Well, it's been really interesting. I mean, that year, of course, 2012, there were the Olympics in London, Paralympic Games, talked about World Cups, and we've talked about Leicester City, I suppose, would probably be one of the biggest in 2016 when they won the Premier League. They had no right to win it, really, but they did. And then all the subsequent issues around that, you know, we've had all the issues around what happened to that club, and had to break some very difficult stories as well in terms of the helicopter crash, which claimed the life of various members of that club, and just watching to seeing that through to today, of course, their relegation this season. So, yeah, you've had something every week to break. And it's an interesting time because of our time difference. At the moment, as we do this broadcast, you're 7 hours ahead. In the winter time, it's 8 hours. So very often, particularly in the winter, there's still events going on as I come to air. So there might still be matches going, particularly if we're into sort of cup games or Champions League, or they might be into extra time. So there's games still going on, and I've still got one eye on a game, and we're still doing a live broadcast. We've done it before where we've had test matches where England might have been playing. I think there was one last year, I think, where we were down in New Zealand, and that was ongoing while we were doing. So it can be tricky, certainly, and you've got to know your audience. I mean, I've always said I'd love to cover so much more sport, but, you know, just the way the program is, that can't be. So I hope I get across to the listener what the listener wants to hear, and I'm always open to suggestions if they think there's something that should be covered.
0: Paul, how would you describe the relationship between English and Australian sports broadcasters, and I guess the countries themselves are in the midst of an Ashes series now as we chat, and I guess there's a great rivalry there, but there's also a lot of similarities between the countries which bonds us together.
1: Yes, absolutely, and of course what you have now is the use of more from both countries, because I mentioned previously we've got the relationship which we'll have the call. I think the call's actually going back to Australia in two different ways this year, because I have no doubt that SEN will have some involvement with that, and they will use English commentators, and they will use anybody else that's doing television work, because I know Channel 7 are over here. I'm imagining Fox might be here as well. So there's always been a great relationship between English and Australian broadcasters. The BBC and ABC have a long-standing relationship. So, for example, we hear a lot of the Australian summer through that. We also hear, you know, the big rugby league games as well. We don't hear AFL, but I don't know for what reason. I think we should hear more of, but that's a personal view. We've always had. I remember the famous game, one of the best games I ever heard described, was back in 92, that World Cup at Lavington Oval, where Ed O'Brandis, the big chicken farmer from Harare, took a boatload of wickets against England. And it was beautifully called by most of the commentators you mentioned, actually. Jonathan Agnew was there. CMJ was there, and Peter Booth, there's a name for you, Victorian name, Smooth Booth as he was known, he called it absolutely brilliantly. Impartial, but delighted of the upset, because it was a big upset in those days. I think they beat them by 10 runs in that day. But there's always been a great and healthy respect between the two nations, as I could see.
0: What about the voices you've worked with on Sport FM over the years? So one constant has been Wayne Clark, former Australian Test cricketer, but what about some of the hosts, myself included?
1: Cat number 283, must mention that. I know you do on a daily basis, but I'm sure he likes to hear it anyway. Yeah, Dunny's been amazing. He's been there all the way through. Jack was my first in terms of presenting. Ben Cameron, we had a spell where they had two presenters doing it, which was interesting. Well, I think you were producing at that time. There've been some great people, and then you had in recent some of the great producers as well. I mean, you, yourself, Chris, did it for a while. Bryce Parker we had up until recently, doing a great job. Ethan doing a tremendous job now, and I occasionally run across Matt Arrowsmith, who seems to be absolutely everywhere. So Jared Morrell, people forget, I used to do a little slot, Jared Morrell's Drive Show, for a little while, and that was interesting. I remember doing one of those where I had to stay up all night to do it because I'd been to a press launch the night before. I'd been doing something in Birmingham, not connected with sport at all, and I got back home horrendously late, and I went on and did this thing with Jared Morrell. And I don't know, how it got on the air, I don't know, because I must have sounded horrendous. One of the perils, I suppose, of doing all-night radio, if you like.
0: Well, the time difference, I guess. And yes, you have contributed to different shows over the journey as well, and with the different time zones, as you've just outlined, Paul, that makes for some tricky evenings and early mornings as well. Your sleep patterns might vary.
1: Yes, they do. And, you know, I've only missed two through that. I mean, 2 in 10 years by falling asleep. That's not bad going, really. I'm quite proud of that. Could have been so many more. But it's great fun to do. I don't have a tremendous sleep pattern as it is because of probably down to the blindness. Because, of course, I can't. The only reason I know it's day or night is because of listening to what the time is or hearing the birds. My brain doesn't reflect light or anything like that. So that's how it works. So that's how I'm able to follow all sorts of sport in all sorts of different ways. And it's a great fit for me in an awful lot of ways. And often I'll come to you with suggestions, as you probably know, and say, I've got this story. And you'll say, well, we're busy at the moment, but, you know, keep it in mind. And that's just the way of it. If I've got something, I'll always drop it in there. And if it gets there, it gets there.
0: I think our audience has always been appreciative of hearing from an English voice and from somebody who's on the ground and understands the landscape over there. Do you feel like you've served a very important purpose for us and I guess for yourself and for your own audience as well back there in the UK?
1: Well, I hope so. I suppose I've picked a good market in a way because, as I'm led to believe, there is a very large expatriate community in the West. Anyway, a lot of English people settled in the West, so I suppose I'm aiming at the right market. In that sense, I suppose it might have been easy for me to aim for the eastern states and see what I got over there, but the market's very different over there. And because a lot of the sport networks run their own formats there, I mean, things something like the RSN network in Melbourne, they're racing-focused, there'd be limited opportunities there. SCN do their own thing, and of course they're based now in Perth as well. So, you know, I'm always open to looking at other opportunities, but I think the fit for me and the fit for Sport FM is a good one. I suppose the next move is to, or if there is such a move, is to actually experience it from the other side.
0: Paul Bryce is with us on Life of a Sports Broadcaster. His remarkable career and his life, and giving us an understanding as to how he's made the most of every opportunity over the last couple of decades in the profession as a sports reporter and as a broadcaster. Paul, what about some of the other jobs you've had aside from Sport FM? You've mentioned to us that you are a freelance sports reporter broadcaster and you intend that it'll probably stay that way. What have been some of the other roles that you've held in various radio stations and the like?
1: Yeah, I mean, I've worked mainly in BBC radio behind the scenes. That's where I learnt my trade, going around all the local stations, or most of the local stations, learning the art that I said earlier about, you know, the cutting the tape and all that sort of thing. I've done work with radio stations in Ireland. I had to go on there once and do one particular station, try and explain the rules of cricket in 10 minutes. That was fun. I've done a little bit of work in New Zealand, where it's now defunct. It used to be Radio Sport. But when COVID came along, they decided to close Radio Sport and it's become something else now. Some chat with the guys down there. So it's been odd bits and pieces. It's not been a regular thing. I could never live on it in that sense. I certainly wouldn't mortgage my house on it. But it's been one of those strange things. I feel almost like I've come full circle, because I started out with a hobby.

0: I wanted to be, you know, back in the hospital days, it was a hobby. Then I wanted it to be a career. But because of the changing nature of the industry, because of the lack of opportunity these days, because the radio industry over here is so mainstreamed, everybody's freelance just about these days. Nobody has a contract as such. Commercial radio's pretty much dead to the world because it's all music-based and syndicated. There's no opportunities there. We only have one other sports radio station outside of the BBC, which is Talk Sport, and that's a national-based station. And it does more talk than sport, really. It hangs its hook on the Premier League, and when that's finished summer, it doesn't really do much else. So there's limited opportunity. So the opportunities are niche. You know, it's been an interesting time.
1: Paul, what's next for you? You mentioned that you feel like there's plenty more for you left to achieve. What's the next goal for Paul Bryce?
0: Self-preservation. So to keep this going, I'll keep this going as long as I can. I mean, I'd love to make it out west. Whether that will ever happen, there's all sorts of implications and costs and all that sort of thing. So it's not the biggest chance the world ever knew, but it would be a great experience to go out and further my education. And I don't know. I suppose I'm hostage to the market, really. Whatever the market needs, I'm there to give. I wouldn't mind going into some sort of mentoring role as well outside of it, so bringing younger people through and coaching and showing them the techniques that I learned. The one thing to say, always, it should be copy technique, but never style. You create your own style. It's difficult these days because multimedia and because of mobile telephones and what you can do with them, the opportunities are either self-created, so you don't have your traditional roots like I did through the hospital or through community radio as such. Yes, that's there, but all you need now is a good camera and a good phone and you're an instant success. So that's another thing for the industry to combat, and whether it will or not, who knows?
1: I don't know if you've given this any thought, but do you think about what you've done for people who might be legally blind or visually impaired that might have thought, no, I can't do this, I can't be a sports reporter, I can't be a sports journalist? Have you thought about the legacy that you've left for others in the generations to come?
0: I haven't taken too much thought on it, but I suppose it's there. There'll be copies of things I've done out there for people to hear and listen to, and if they like it, hope they do. I think know your limitations. So, for example, I've got to learn very quickly. Everybody's thing over here was you grow up, you're going to be a soccer commentator, because that's what the national game is. And then realizing very quickly that the game's too fast for you to follow. The only games I've done, commentated on or summarized on, I've been cricket. The first game I ever did for BBC was in 1999. I did a one-day cup. I forget who was sponsoring it that year. It doesn't really matter. Down in Cardiff. And it was in the days when Gloucestershire was sweeping all before them in the one-day format. They played Glamorgan and the ground was packed. And I went in as the third voice, basically just to help them out. That was it. And I think I spoke maybe half a dozen words all day. And so you've got to realise that you'll have your expectations, but be realistic about, you know, you're not going to go and own the world from the word go. And if you can realise that quickly enough, it's a great place to be, because the industry will go with you.
1: Have you exceeded your own expectations from that youngster who grew up in Newcastle? Have you exceeded your own expectations?
0: That's a really good question. I have a motto that is, expect nothing and everything will happen. Because very often if you have high expectations, that's when the trouble can start. I don't know. I'd leave that for others. You'd probably have to ask people who know me better than that. I've enjoyed what I've done. I enjoy what I do. And I'll carry on doing it as much as ever I'm wanted. You'd always like a little bit more work. You know, it's like Oliver, isn't it? More. You know, you always want a little bit more. But it has to be right and it has to be feasible. So that's the way of it. I'm very contented with where I'm at in that.
1: Paul, who have been some of the great influences on you? Who have been some of the people that have kept you going when maybe it's got a little tough? Who have been the enduring people in your life that have kept you going?
0: Well, I've always had, as I said, a good family around me, good support, good familial support. Outside of that, I mean, I listen a lot to sort of great people that I respect. So I want to talk, I mentioned it earlier, Clinton Gribus, the Melbournean commentator who died very tragically young, was and is still a great influence. So if ever I'm feeling a bit low, I always think about where he could have gone, because he was a tremendous commentator. I believe he spent some time in Perth, and he could have been at the top of his profession, and I believe they were actually lining him up to go to the States to do some work. Clinton was marvellous. I don't know what your own experience of him would have been, if any, but he is somebody for anybody to aspire to, and I believe there is an award, which I've got a feeling that, in fact, our very own Corbin Middlemass actually won the Clinton Gribus Award for Sports Journalism. I could be wrong in that.
1: No, I think you're right. No, and Clinton was someone I heard a lot of growing up in my formative years and shaped my own broadcasting experience. So I'm glad to hear that he influenced yours as well. And he died way too young in a very tragic accident in early 2008. And yes, he had the world at his feet, would have gone on to have a long and successful career, and would have been someone definitely worth interviewing as part of this series. Paul, the final question I'll ask you, and I ask everybody as part of this series, what makes a great sports broadcaster?
0: Somebody who understands what they do. Somebody who can do what a lot seem to forget these days, and this is basic stuff, because the world is so riddled with stats, and I think there are far too many stats, that some commentators actually forget to do their job, which is actually to describe what is in front of them. That is the basic job of a commentator. The stats really are filling material. So if you've got delay of game or half-time, quarter-time, whatever it is, that's when your stats come in, not in the middle of a something or other. So do your job well. Somebody that connects well with the audience. I think what will hinder an awful lot of broadcasting in the future, and I hope that this isn't the case, is the use of the monitor. So obviously in the recent times we've had so many broadcasts, and I'm sure you've done it yourself, where you've called a game and you're not at the game. You hear so many broadcasters do it these days. It's completely flat, very difficult to do. And it doesn't really help the listener, probably hinders the listener even more, because the commentator at that stage is no different to the listener, because they're in the same situation. You might as well get a listener to do it, watching it off their own television. And I suppose, just to go back slightly, to say that, you know, I've always thought that I got lucky, particularly doing cricket, because the commentators I've worked with and doing the odd games that I've done, they're actually doing their job. I just happen to have a knowledge about the game which they think is good enough for me to help them go through the game. So they're actually commentating to me, and I'm sat next to them, which means I've got the best seat in the house in that way. And I'm not meaning to be anywhere near conceited. But I think in terms to wrap up your question, somebody who's good at what they do, somebody who understands their audience, but somebody who isn't bigger than the event. There are too many out there, particularly today, who... they're the stars of the show. They're not. Your job is a messenger. You're delivering something to the people in the right way to a person who can't get to that game. But the game isn't about you. It's about what's happening in front of you.
1: Perhaps understated more than overstated, Paul.
0: Without a question of a doubt. If you go back to, I mentioned Rex Hunt earlier on. Great showman, wonderful commentator, but he could be serious when he needed to be. Did it very well. And that's why he, and I go back again, he and Clinton probably were the number one calling team in the country at that time, not just in Melbourne. And Melbourne's a hard enough market to crack as it is. But the fact that they did that, because they had that great combination. Clinton had the words, Rex had the humour, and it just worked. And the only other one I can think of that came close to them at that time was someone like KG and Cornsey down in 5AA. In Adelaide, KG Cunningham, who I know you've had on the show recently, and they were about as close to it, but they were a long way behind.
1: Great memories of a wonderful era of Australian broadcasting. Paul, it's been a pleasure to learn a little bit more about your life and your obstacles you've overcome and the great memories you've made and some of the great experiences. I think you should be commended for what you have achieved, and you've become a real trailblazer for so many others who might have gone through similar hardships and conquered. And you should be mightily proud of what you've achieved. Thanks so much for all your contributions to Sport FM, which will continue. And thanks so much for your time on Life of a Sports Broadcaster.
0: My absolute pleasure, Jacob. 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
1: Timo gets with us. Are you of the opinion that both players who were fined, Miller and Maynard, should have been suspended for umpire contact?
7: 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If the young 16-year umpire's in the way, do we just clatter into him and that's okay? It's a bit like jail in the legal system. I mean, fined and slap on the wrist. Well, what does that do? It doesn't send a strong message. But when you're not playing and when you're not part of the community, that's like, geez, I don't want to experience that again. So I think a hard line is important.
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12: Today's special guest played 378 games with the Essendon Football Club, during which time he won two premierships. He was a four-time Best and Fairest, a Norm Smith medalist, a Triple All-Australian and a member of Essendon's Team of the Century. And in 1996, he was an inaugural member of the Australian Football Hall of Fame. Simon Madden, welcome to Great Sporting Lives.
13: Thank you, Matt. That sounds... I'm chuffed. I sound pretty good there when you do all that in one go.
12: Well, we're going to go through it all, so you're going to be even more happy in about 50 minutes' time.
13: Oh, good man.
12: Now, Simon, born in December 1967, you famously have a brother, Justin, 4 years your junior. He played 332 AFL games. Is he your only sibling?
13: As I say, he only played 332.
12: Is he your only sibling?
13: No, then we have an older brother, Paul, who was a very good footballer, and some say he was actually a transfer wrangler when he was about 13 between two clubs, which are in two different leagues. But that's another story. But because the leagues didn't talk to each other, then he went with one team with St. Christopher's with us, and then went to Airport West with his friends, and wanted to come back, and they wouldn't let him. So it sort of showed you how good he was. But he sort of led the way up to Essendon under-19s before both of us, but he had a rock and roll band. And at that stage, rock and roll was more important to him than footy. So we actually, he played a few under-19 games, played some seconds games, wouldn't go to training, so he'd be back in the under-19s with his friends, sort of that attitude towards footy, but had the, apparently from all accounts, had all the talent.
12: So what was life like for a young Simon Madden growing up?
13: Oh, mate, look, really good. We were just... working class people in Airport West. It was a really new developing part of Airport West on the edge. When I went to school at St. Bernard's in Moonee Ponds, I'd say to people, they'd say, where do you live? I said, I lived in Airport West. And they go, out there? Because actually it was the edge of the suburbs and people thought it was miles away. And we didn't have sewage yet. We didn't have made roads. It was almost, sort of semi-country, I suppose you could say, back then. But we had a street. We had, a lot of young families, a street full of kids. The rule was you went outside and you come back by 5 o'clock or 6 o'clock, whatever it was designated. And or if it was dark before then, you had to come home before dark. And we played, kick footy in the front yard, kick footy out in the street. Played cricket out the street. It was just a really good upbringing. Every now and then we went to the Altona Beach with the dad across the road. He had the station wagon fit all the kids in. So that was good. And, of course, we played footy on the weekends, which was what you did back then. And there wasn't many options. I wasn't a very good cricketer. We only started playing basketball. So all my mates played footy, and that's what you did. So you played footy on them.
12: How old were you when you made your way down to Essendon?
13: Well, I was 15 and about 15 and 10 months when Des Tudnham called in to see the family and try and talk my brother, Paul, going back to the under-19s again because he ummed and ahed. He'd actually broken his nose and his cheekbone with an elbow in the grand final that year, 73. And so Des Tudnham came down. And I think it was, I'm trying to think who came down with him, but to talk him into coming. And then he turned around and he said, do you want to come to training? 15 and 10 months, you sort of go, oh, yeah. And then after Christmas, after my birthday, I turned 16 and I ended up 74 down at the showgrounds doing my first training with Essendon, which was a shock because I never really had to train as a kid.
12: Now, remarkably, when you think about the way things operate nowadays when drafts and the like, you made your senior debut, round 15, 1974, at Moorabbin against St Kilda. You were 16 and a half years of age. Can you remember how that all came about, that debut, and how you were told you were playing?
13: Well, you just wouldn't. It couldn't happen now. But I was playing. You know, I was going to play in the 19th, but because I was tall, they were always looking for tall players, so I didn't actually play in the 19th game. I started in the seconds, played about 14 games, I think, during the season, and there was talk about my form being all right. And Graeme Moss, who was a fantastic ruckman, was playing in a state side, so it was an opening in the team. And I got picked, and it went to St. Bernard's. You talked about girls and football. That was about it. And that week, we're talking a lot more about football. And then, I got the message that I was going to be playing on the weekend, and there you go. So rocked up at Moorabbin. They used to have Jack Jones, who, lovely old fellow, would go around and pick up all the young kids if they weren't driving, and he picked me up and took me down to the game. And I sat on the bench for the first half, and then you wonder if you're going to get on, and somebody would go down, you'd sort of go, get up, and the other half is saying, stay down, you don't want to get on. And late in the, and then I'm thinking, halfway during the third quarter, I'm not on. Late in the third quarter, I'm not on. I'm saying, gee, I don't think I'm going to get on. This is going to be embarrassing. And late in the third quarter, they said, you're on. Robert Shaw came off. They put me in the forward pocket. 16-year-olds, and my first opponent was Cowboy Neil. back. Now, if you know, and the best way to explain it, I looked at him and said it was like the Scanlon's footy cards at the time. It took two Simon Maddens to get one Cowboy Neil. That was about the size of things, wasn't it? And he did a great job of keeping me. I ran down the forward line and he had his arms crossed across his chest, and I thought he might, acknowledge my existence. He didn't even blink at me, didn't even look at me. And they said he's a big, as I was coming onto the ground, they said he's a big fella moving around. So here I'm running around doing laps of the forward line. He's just standing there nonchalantly with his arms crossed, his feet planted in the goal square, because the ball was down the other end. And so, for a whole 5 minutes, I kept him kickless at fullback. So that was happy for me. Now, good for me.
12: You talk about Cowboy Neil. In all seriousness, though, what was your parents' reaction as a 16-year-old going out and playing VFL footy?
13: Oh, look, our father passed away when I was 13. He'd been an ex-serviceman and smoked 2 packets of Viscount a day, as I say to people now, real cigarettes, not pretend cigarettes, real cigarettes, and had half a lung cut out because of TB, they reckon, and then the doctor told him not to smoke again afterwards. He said, yeah, and about 2 weeks later, he's back on his 2 packets, so he... At 13, my older brother's 14 a bit. I was 13, Justin was 10, and he died in our backyard mowing the lawn from a heart attack. And as I say to people, heart attacks are hereditary, so I look after myself. I don't smoke and I don't mow lawns, just to make sure. You just never know what the cause is. So he wasn't around, and which is, in a lot of ways sad, because he loved his footy and he never got to see his sons play any one game of footy at all, league footy. So mum just let us, she was a great encouragement for footy, and if she thought I wasn't getting a fair deal, she'd make sure she'd be on the phone to Tuddy. But she, pretty forward. I really enjoyed it, loved it. She just wanted the best at, best for us. And so I got the option, and they talked her into accepting me into the senior. So off we went. So that was the start.
12: Des Tutnam was a pretty hard man. Does he cut any slack on the training track to a 16-year-old?
13: When he said jump, I said, how high, how long do you want me to be here, what do you want me to do, yes, sir, no, sir. I think I remember one stage I'd come home from training and I fell into bed and I broke into tears. It was because he trained me, and I think this is leading up, they started to see how fit I was, started to lead up to playing seniors, and he ran me, just after normal training, you did one-on-one, and we just kept going, having full forward leading and kicking. I was starting to get really tired. I thought, if he kicks one more ball, I'm going to fall on the ground and break into tears. And he didn't. But I got home and I remember falling into bed going, Mum, it's all too hard. And she rang up and said, now, Des, you got to be, my kid's only 16. You got to look after him. Don't be harsh on him. She had, no troubles about telling the coach what she thought. It, not if she wasn't asked, but when she was asked, she told him, don't worry. So, and I think the measure of Tuddy, I mean, he was great for me because he started my footy career. But my second year when we were 17, he said, one day we didn't win a game, and on the Sunday morning, he said, right, we didn't get down on hands and knees enough. Sunday morning training, didn't get down on hands and knees in the packs enough and get the ball, so we're going to practice. And we thought match practice, and he actually said, right, we're going to call a lap of Windy Hill on the hands and knees. Now, he did it too. He was captain coach. He did it too, but we crawled a whole lap outside the white line at Windy Hill. As I say to people, it takes a long time. It takes a very long time. I think I finished Tuesday. I mean, that's what it seemed like, you know. Now, and for me, that was just what the coach did. But I think a lot of the senior players said, what have we got here? Now, imagine doing that now with a group of young blokes. How long will the coach last? About 2 minutes, if you're lucky. So, that just showed you. And I can remember another time he broke his finger and he was going to play. And Hoops, who's been around forever, Colin Hooper, you know, has done a whole lot of things around the club. One of those great people around the club, still there. Was kicking the ball at him, and he kicked the ball at him, and he screamed in pain when he took the mark, and then he threw the ball back and said, kick it again. Yeah. And I screamed, he's kick it again. He said, I said, gee, this bloke's mad. Like, his pain threshold is ridiculous. And he played the next week. So I suppose that was, you know, an example of, well, you know, you've got to be tough, and you've got to toughen up to play this game. So you sort of took that as that's what you've got to do.
14: A lot of people talk nowadays, Simon, about the fact that the draft age is too young. Some people say it should be lifted higher. What are your thoughts on that, having major debut at 16?
13: I don't know, it's like kids in any area. I know in rugby they run kids more on size than age, so they don't play under 14s against under 14s. They go, that bloke's, you know, 50 kilos, he plays against 50 kilos blokes. I think it's about maturity, and I think that where some blokes come, you know, and you see blokes get drafted at 18, and they come in and they go straight into the seniors that year.
14: Hmm.
13: But you see other blokes get drafted at 18, and they know that it's going to take 2 years to develop it. So I think it's more about the maturity of the player and understanding what it takes, because, you know, the media say, oh, we've got this new draft choice, he's going to be great, but it might be 2 years.
14: Hmm.
13: And I've seen that with sons of legends, say, where they get all this, you know, this really great publicity, but then you don't hear about them for a couple of weeks because they're developing. So I'm not sure if it's an age thing, but I always think you really got to be good on, and maybe there's, because there's always pressure of, you know, 42 on a list, 44 on a list, and with COVID, of course, it's been lessened. That because you've got this list, you've got to push them along really quickly. But the good coaches and the good footy clubs understand that let's draft them on maturity. So if a bloke's ready at 18, yes. But if he's not ready, maybe you hold off until he's 19 or 20. But then again, clubs want to get their hands around the bloke and put him into the system so that he can actually understand the club, understand the coach, the play, etc. So yeah, it's a hard one, but maybe 16 is a bit young.
14: Now, you played 16 games in your debut year in 74, then you played 19 games in your second season. How long was it, Simon, before you really genuinely felt comfortable at VFL league level?
13: Oh, look, you know, about game 350. I think it was funny. I can always remember somebody saying to me that when I was 19, I was, you know, I played in the 50 games when I was early on, and when I was 19, and I think I got up and made a statement, and I said, we'll be really good when all these young fellas developed. And the bloke laughed when I was 19. But I have the luxury of playing lots of games. But I've said to, I regularly say, you know, when asked, I think you learn the game in your first 50, and you understand the game in your next 50. About there, you know, depending on when you're drafted. So if you play 100 games, you actually understand what it's all about. The interesting thing is most players don't play 100 games.
14: Hmm.
13: So they don't see, you know, that, I mean, that's ebbs and flows from 80 to 120, but you don't see where you fit into the big picture until you've got about 100 games under your belt, and then you can actually start to think how it all fits together and how it all goes. Hmm. Now, these days, they're very well trained. There's very well coached, lots of different coaches. So maybe that, you know, might be lessened a bit. But I still look at Joe Watson. A great player for Essendon, and I reckon it took him to 100 games to really understand what he had to do and how to get there. Mm. And that's just one example of And he, you know, I mean, he was a great player for us, a fantastic player, but he nearly didn't make it because he didn't realise until about that time how much hard work he had to do, how much dedication he had to have. Once he got that, but, you know, you just can't give that to somebody. Sometimes they've got to discover it themselves. Mm. And by that time, he discovered it. And then, as you know, he's a fantastic player, fantastic leader for Essendon.
14: Graham Moss, the name you mentioned, he had an incredible impact in the VFL in a very short space of time as a ruckman. He played only four seasons, but he finished 10th, 3rd, 2nd and won the Brownlow in 1976 and then immediately came back here to the Claremont Football Club. What sort of impact did he have on your development as a player?
13: Oh, look, he was just a great player to watch. I played in the forward pocket to his ruckman, to his rucking, and I learnt that what you do is if you get in the ruck, you stay there. You don't give somebody else another chance, so you try and play as much of the ruck as you can. But it was interesting. Always, what really stands out, I remember, for me, because he's such a great player, but other players would be injured, and they go, oh, well, you know, you start at the side, we'll bring somebody else in. Mm. He very rarely missed a game, but one time he had an injury, and I can remember the amount of time and effort went into trying to get him up for the next game. They had to go and see this specialist and had to get this treatment and that, blah, blah, blah. And I thought, yeah, this bloke's really special because the coach really needs him and the team want him. You know, the team need him. And just to watch the amount of effort in to get him to... And he played all right that game, but I think he was, you know, carrying an injury. But, you know, towards the end of the game in the crunch, he really did perform. So I suppose to me it was a real, you know, really way of... of just showing how much impact you can have on a game, also how much how his ruck was really good. Of course, winning the Brownlow, you've got to stand out, and then how he communicated with his Rovers, and how I've said the centre square is the team within the team, because you know every time that the game's reset, you've got a chance to influence it straight away. So yeah, I think he was. I look back, it was I was privileged to be able to play. I play with him, even for that short time.
14: Simon Madden, our special guest on Great Sporting Lives, back with more in a moment.
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14: Well, Simon, as we mentioned, Graham Moss returned to Western Australia in 1976. The following year, 1977, you won your first Best and Fairest under coach Bill Stephen. Did you automatically go as the leading ruckman when Moss left the club?
13: Look, it was an interesting one because he left and I was in the forward pocket. So I was, I'd been doing more ruck work, I suppose. And so there was a precedent set, funnily enough, because the 3 years previously, he was first ruck and he won three Best and Fairest. So then I get the mantle, I go, well, gee, this must be what you do. I better play all right. And I did actually ended up winning a best and fairest at 19, which is, again, rather strange when you look back. You don't sort of think about it at the time. You're such a lucky and you're playing with good players and you just beat somebody. But I've been a bit of a smart aleck only a couple of times to young players if they get ahead of themselves. And I doubt if I'd do it again, but a couple of times I've said, you know, bloke, he's starting to get a big head and he's 19 and, you know, nearly turning 20. And I go, oh, how old are you? Yeah, 19, nearly 20. I get, how many games you played? Oh, yeah, I've played 22. Oh, you're doing all right, aren't you? Yeah. So remember, when I turned 20, I'd already played 65 games and won a best and fairest. So don't get ahead of yourself, son. All right.
14: Now, in your career, you kicked 575 goals, and it remained a club record, in fact, for many years after Matthew Lloyd broke it.
13: That's funny about that. Probably good for full forward to actually have the record, isn't it? That's probably a good idea.
14: Well, that leads me to my next question. I mean, what would have been the breakdown in your goals between playing up forward and actually being on the ball?
13: Look, I can be smart aleck with this one and say, look, I spent a third of my time in the forward line and two-thirds in the ruck. If you had left me at full forward the whole time, I would have kicked over 1,700 goals and been the leading goal kicker in the history of the game. Well, that's my story and I'm sick of doing it. Now, what I learned early, I mean, I did my first year under Graham Moss, I actually spent most of the time in the forward line. So if you want to get a game, you have to play, you know, you have to learn to play in the forward line. And then I learned over time that, and I've said this to other young ruckmen too, if you're just a ruckman, then they'll play in the centre, and when you get tired, they'll take you off, right? If you can go down the forward line and take a mark, kick a goal, well, then two things will happen. A, you get more game time, and B, they'll probably pay you more for doing it. So it's probably something that should be thought about. That, you know, and you look at a lot of players. Look at a lot of players now. They, you know, you can't have one hat. You've got to be able to play in the centre. You've got to play forward. You've got to be able to play back. You might be able to play a tagging role. If you're tall, you might have to play in the forward line as full forward, centre forward in the old positions, or you know, the up the field forward. You play in the ruck. You know, you've got to have more strings to your bow than just one. So I think it's really important. And I learnt that earlier that if I want, you know, if Graham Moss is in the ruck and I'm in the forward line, well, if I don't kick a goal, what else am I going to do? So I better take a mark and kick a goal. So you learn, and it's an ongoing thing, as you say, along that turn. So you give your team and yourself a chance to be more successful by having another string to your bow.
14: 1978, Barry Davis arrived at the club. I mean, a club legend, and he came in as coach. In his third and final year there, he appointed you as skipper of the Bombers. How did you find him as a coach?
13: I found him very good. I think he was ahead of his time. He's very analytical, very almost scientific compared to some of the others. But and of course, we didn't have the greatest of sides there. But I won a best and fairest under him, so. If the coach is coaching you well, you're feeling part of it, you're feeling part of the team, then you have better form. And he was one who was, I think, you know, like you got to understand the media of football too, because I think at one stage he sort of dug a bit of a hole of himself. He said, oh, look, if we don't get to this position, I'll resign, which, you know, you'd probably shouldn't be saying things like that, especially these days. But he did say that, and he was a man of his word. So actually, we didn't get to the finals, or we didn't get to the five back then, I think it was. And a long time ago. And so he did resign. But I thought he had some really good ideas, and probably in a lot of ways was ahead of his time, training-wise and scientifically.
14: Midway through 1980, brother Justin made his senior debut. Now, I know you two love taking a rise out of each other, but what did it actually mean to you?
13: No, I wouldn't do that. I wouldn't do that at all, no.
14: What did it mean to have your brother out on the field?
13: It was fantastic. It was great for him. And look, it's really interesting because I started as a, you know, star-eyed schoolboy, where he was 13 when I started, so he saw 6 years of league footy from the family and how hard it was. So he had a bit more, I think, level head about it all. But it was really, really interesting because back then we were still living at home, funnily enough, as young people did. Well, they even do more so these days, of course. And our meeting was about, normally for a 2 o'clock game, the team meeting was midday. It was about 20 to 12 for me to get in the car and drive down to Windy Hill because, you know, it was only about a 15-minute drive, if that. And just before I was about to leave, Kevin Egan, the team manager, rang me and said, "Where's Justin?" And I said, well, like any good 19...

0: He was a great ruckman, a great forward, and you think of any. I just think he had a great career, and I know I played lots of games and get lots of accolades, but he just worked really hard and always had a very self-depreciating humour, but a very, very funny man, and he'd say things like training. If any, it's very simple. We do a run of the 10. If anybody shorter than me comes behind me, they sack him straight away because he can't be that slow. Now, he walked into a function with the loudest shirt on I've ever seen. And I said, "What about that shirt?" He said, "When you're 6'10", you can wear anything you like, And you sort of go, yeah. And he said, "He never got a hard ball. He never, never broke bone. He just, but to think that, anybody who plays 300 games, you just got to say, because it's such a hard game. And to have years and years in this game, you got to give anybody credit. I think he's had a fantastic career. Best and fairest, Captain Victoria, premierships. He was very close to Norm Schuster. I think he's second or third in voting in Carlton, in 1995. So I have great admiration for him and for what he's done off the field as well.
1: He stayed at the club until the end of 1982. He played 45 games in three seasons, and he played 23 in his last with the Bombers. Was his move to Carlton precipitated by you also being in the team and roughly both of you playing the same role?
0: Yeah, no, I think so. I think he saw, as I said, he was more pragmatic and he'd seen us in the footy and he thought we were both being played off against each other in positions and he didn't like it and he didn't get along with Sheeds that much, as he said back then. And he said to his manager, who's still a manager, Peter Jess, I think I want to go elsewhere and find me the club will pay me the most money.
1: Now,
0: he ended up at Carlton. I mean, he's a bit pragmatic like that, but he really did enjoy his footy and enjoyed the groups. And I know even now, every now and then they get together and he's, he loves getting together. But I know early, a few years ago when he was, pre-COVID, when he could go to the footy, of course, somebody said to him, "You go to the footy?" Because are they paying me? And the person said, "No." He said, "Well, I'm not going."
1: Now, subsequently, how bigger battles were they, Essendon and Carlton, when you're coming up against your brother in the centre square?
0: No, look, he was a very good... Like, people forget this. I was a tall ruckman then. I'm a slow halfback flanker these days, but I was about 198 centimetres and not 98 kilos. I couldn't get to 100. One of the good things, harder to keep your weight on, and I'd have to do weights and weights and weights to keep my strength up. I think he's heaviest is 125 kilos and 6'10". So he was given, I was given away about 4 inches, 4.5 inches and 26 kilos. I mean, he was a huge man mountain. So you knew you had your job, but it was always a bit of fun, having a go at each other. And there is great footage of him. And back in those days, they'd be, the umpire, the ball would be kicked out to the two ruckmen together. Now it's, there's a whole lot of different ways of doing it. But so you'd be wrestling with him. And at one stage, they went to kick out, was at Windy Hill, and he grabbed my shorts and nearly pulled them off. And I said, "Geez, he's having a go at me." And then it happened the other end. I think this bloke wants to pull my shorts off in front of my home crowd. So about the third quarter in front of the grandstand, they kicked them out, and he grabbed my shorts. So I went to grab his, but I tripped over my big feet and his big feet. So on the way down, I just grabbed for everything or anything, and I got everything. I grabbed everything, and you could see, I got a handful, put it that way. And when I found out I had a handful, I gave it another squeeze just to make sure. And then the umpire blew his whistle and pointed at me kneeling on the ground and said, "It's your free kick, Simon." And as I'm squeezing Justin, I'm going, "Yes, you're absolutely right, umpire." And what he'd seen, of course, he'd seen him push me, or what he thought push me. So mine was a second reaction. So I got away, and I looked at him and he could see him going off, said, "That's ridiculous." I said, "That's experienced little brother. You've got to learn about it."
1: Now, Kevin Sheedy arrived at the club in 81. He stayed an incredible 23 years. What did he bring to the Essendon Football Club, Sheeds?
0: Oh, look, Sheeds, you could do a whole series on Sheeds. I think, he was just, he was the first full-time coach. I mean, he was very raw in lots of ways, but he was the first full-time coach. He was... I said he was street smart, he was sly, but he was passionate about his footy. He wanted success, and he brought professionalism to the game before it was really professional. He gave everybody said, "Essendon says it's a skillful side, you're not." you all had to have your own football and carry it around and make sure you didn't lose it, bring it to the train.

0: He was very positive. I mean, he's a hard man to deal with in lots of ways, but because, you know, as coaches can be in that era. But training was, you know, training was really hard, but he was very positive. Even you've got to look back, and even if you can rant and rave, but still come back with a positive afterwards. So you look at that, and then he was prepared to try anything. I mean, he'd turn up he'd put a hoodie on and sunglasses and go and sit at the bench at somebody else's training, and he'd be going overseas to visit people. He's taking us to anywhere and everywhere. We played footy in Japan, in Florida, in America, in England. We played all over Australia. And he'd wanted to make our club bigger. And in some ways, I say he was coaching the individual, he was coaching the team, he was coaching the club, and he's almost coaching the supporters on how to support. So he just brought so much. And I think every now and then he reinvented himself and then got more people around him. If, you know, people got tired, he got new people around him to help with it. So I think, you just look back. If you said to any club, we'll get a coach for that long, he'll increase our membership threefold. He will get us into six grand finals, win four of them. Would you take it? Of course you would. You'd take it every day of the week. So I think his legacy stands for itself.
1: Interestingly, for a legend of the club, which you definitely are, you captained the team in the last year of Barry Davis's reign as coach, and then the first year of Sheedy's, and that was it. Why was your captaincy career so short?
0: Mate, very simple. I'm a member of the SAC Captain's Club. Very simple. I think Sheed's, I mean, they gave me the captaincy. I was very young and I was very naive in some ways. I was 21 when they named me. I was 22 when I played as captain. And I don't think Sheed thought I was the right person for the captain. He wanted someone harder. He didn't like the teachers. He thought it a bit soft, so that was maybe part of it too back then. And he wanted someone harder, and unfortunately, he gave it to Neil Denner, which was just a fantastic player, but unfortunately, Neil didn't get to play as captain. Mm. But he said to me, he said to me later on, I think I was about 25 or 26, and he said, if you're captain now, we wouldn't sack you. And I remember thinking to myself, yeah, you're right. I've grown up, I've matured. Football's more important than life. I'm training hard, I'm doing all the right things. And I think at that time, it's a kick in the guts, but you sort of go, you lose confidence, and I think the next year after that, or that year, near after, I ended up on the interchange bench for the seconds because I came late to train, late to the game. I never knew what time they had to be there, and I remember thinking, well, there you go, my career could go two ways, and it could be sitting up the hill with a pie and a beer, watching it with everybody else, or do something else, and so. After that, my career got better. But I think it was in some ways, a real wake-up call for me that, football had to be higher on my agenda in my life.
1: Sheedy had a terrific impact on the club early on. Six consecutive finals campaigns in his first 6 years there. And in his third season, you made the grand final against Hawthorn. Now, Hawthorn won that game by a record 83-point margin back then. But
0: I make that point. It was a record back then. It's been beaten twice now, so people don't talk about it. So that's good.
1: So what are your memories of that afternoon? Such a big occasion, but unfortunately such a thumping.
0: Oh, look at what. It was absolutely thumping. It was really interesting because then, it's taken longer as more teams, but then it was the longest period between premierships for Essendon. So 65, we won one. 68, we lost. And then 83 was the first time in 19 years, 84 was the first time in 19 years. That was 18 years after we'd won one. And I think a whole lot of people were just really pleased to get there. Mm. And I think you look back on it and you go, yeah, there's a whole lot of people really, really, really pleased to be there because it's a fantastic occasion. And then you come out and, you're not really prepared for it. And all of a sudden you get this belting. And I think the embarrassing thing for me was that I think that year the AFL had got it to be on cable tell in America. Mm. And they actually cut the feed at halftime to say it was too boring. There's too much in blowout. So here we are advertising the game to the world. No, we're not. But I think you look back and you go, right, with one thing to, and you know, this is for anybody in any era, it's one thing to get there, but to understand what it takes to win one, and it, you know, there's a whole lot of things can come into play, whether you're in form, whether there's injuries, whether you're mentally prepared for it. So we just got kicked in the guts, and you got to give Sheeds credit. And I, like, there was the seconds won that day, and there's footage of him as a coach on the function that night, and we're in at the Southern Cross in Melbourne, which was the big function centre. And he said, "I don't want to see anybody smile. If you smile at this, you know, you don't know what it's all about. You can't be happy with that." And you know, and there was some good, there was some, you know, sponsors etc. who played good money to be there. And they're going, "Hang on, we're here to, you know." And I remember when he'd finished, I looked at my wife Mary, and I thought, well, you know, people have talked afterwards about how harsh he was, and I remember looking at me and going, "I thought he might be harsher than that." So he tempered a little bit, but everybody knew that that wasn't acceptable. And so I don't think he had to use it much in the coming year, but we actually all said, you know, as a team, as a group, as a club, well, what have we got to do? And I, look, in 84-85, you know, we won two. I'm really proud of that, because you look, and this is the thing I say to people, you look at the team we beat. So Hawthorn win 83, and this is all grand finals. Win 83, lose 84, lose 85, win 86, lose 87, win 88, win 89, miss 90, and win 91. Now you've got to say that is a fantastic run, and they're a great side, and we beat them twice, so we must have been right.
1: Now, speaking about beating them twice, the next year you were back in the grand final, and you said it was against Hawthorn. You turned the tables. It was an incredible game. You trailed by 23 points at three-quarter time, kicked 9-2 in the final quarter to win by 24 points. What was the catalyst for such a turnaround at three-quarter time?
0: I think with Sheeds, like, I know that year, the second semi, we got beaten by 7 points. I think it was, we were a point down with about a minute to go, and then a goal was kicked virtually on the siren. And we went in there, you know, devastated. And Sheeds could have just, you know, remember he said, "Look, now they're the best team. We know they're the best team." And he put his fingers very close together and said, "And they've beaten us, but we're just that far from it." And in other words, we're really close. And I think we came out of that meeting going, yeah, we are. And then we won the next game, next week easily, and went into the grand final. And they got off to a good start, and you doubt. There's always a doubt in your mind. And we kept fighting, and he kept saying, you know, we still got it. And we had a lot of the ball and a lot of the play, but we weren't putting the shot and the goals in. The score was dismal from our point of view. And I remember at three-quarter, and I can't remember actually what he said in this, and I was saying, that people forget what you said, people forget what you did, but people will always remember how you made them feel. And it was, I think, in that three-quarter time, lots of people have talked about it, and people have said, "Oh, you know, he was talking about how you could see Hawthorn was fighting and they were tired and they were pointing at each other." And I can't really remember that, but all I know is that after he spoke, when I ran away from that that huddle, I really felt that we could do it. There was a real feeling of, yeah, this is our moment. And I think, and then we... You know, lucky enough, the ball bounced. I got the first hit out just. It wasn't fancy. Daisy Williams grabbed it, kicked it down to Leon Baker. He got the ball, did a blind toss, and kicked the goal. And I remember Leon was a fantastic footballer. I've always said, we recruited him at 27. If he had been recruited at 19, he'd be a household name. He was very cool and calm and very professional about his footy. And he grabbed the ball, did a blind turn, and kicked the goal. And he started dancing. He got really excited. And I remember going, "Geez, if he's getting excited, I'm going to get excited." And it was sort of step by step, and then another goal. And all of a sudden, as you talk about momentum changing in games, the momentum changed. And we had all the play, but then not only did we have the play, we were starting to put the game, you know, and we're putting the goals through. We weren't missing. So there was this real build-up, and then this momentum that it couldn't be stopped. Even when Dipper elbowed Kevin Walsh late in that quarter and put him out and stopped our momentum, it still didn't. I've stopped the game for a little bit, they got a goal, but our momentum came back again. So it's, you really remember that it was our moment.
1: You were back there again the following season, and it was a thumping. You beat Hawthorn by 13 goals, but the game's best remembered, I suppose, for a bench-clearing brawl on the wing just shortly after the opening bounce. It was the third consecutive grand final between the two clubs. How great was the animosity between Hawthorn and Essendon?
0: It's really, because it was great respect, but if I can say great disrespect at the same time, if you can get the balance of that. I mean, they were the best team in 83, no doubt, and they showed it. 84, we were umming and ahhing about whether the best team or not, and we're lucky to get through. But 85, we're the best team. And what good teams do is, good teams, you know, win all the time. Then you lose a game, you go, oh, I don't want to do that again, don't like that, and keep winning. Where, you know, poor teams lose all the time. Winning, go, oh, we like that, hope we can do that again. And we were the best team. I think we dropped three games, I think, that year. It's, you know, a long time ago, but we were the best team. So, but there was this great rivalry, and there was, you know, rivalry and respect at the same time. And you know, Dermot Brereton talks about how you knew you were going to have a fight, you were going to have a thumping. We're going to thump each other when we play.
1: Mm.
0: And that was just accepted. And so back then, you know, Sheeds is great. Sheeds has never told you to go and hit anybody. He would never say to anybody, you know, he said, yeah, if it was me, I'd make sure I knee him in the thigh so he wouldn't run. You know, that's what I'd do. You know, so he's sort of got the message. And that was just, you know, I can't remember how it started, but I always thought it was always going to be there. That we knew they were tough, knew they were hard. We had to match them. We reckon we were a better side. So if that happened, that was going to happen. And of course, it did. And it was a beauty. imagine the cost of that now. How much that cost each player in each club? It's a couple hundred million dollars there, I reckon.
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1: Well, Simon, the 1985 Grand Final, you won the Norm Smith Medal in that particular game. Where do you rank that game in your career?
0: Oh, look, it was very good. I was very pleased. We had some good players that day on both sides. Always have a go at Dermy. He's a good man, Dermy. It's a great rivalry, but I like his sense of humour, and I've always said that. You know, mate, you had a great game. You kicked 8 goals. Fantastic. But I got the North Smith medal. So, you know, just... just have a little tweak of that. But look, I was really pleased. Some days it all goes right, and I can remember there was a mark in the set late in the second quarter, and I was sort of put off balance, and I should have dropped it, but I didn't. I hung on. I remember saying to myself, "Geez, I'm having a good day today. It's all going right." And I think that's what it was. I mean, I people say, is that your best game? That's for other people to judge. I just still think that, you know, the siren at the end of 84, the game was just a great memory for me, because it was your first, you know, your first premiership, and there's a whole mixture of emotions, with elation, surprise, relief, you know, a whole lot of things you've actually done it. We're 85. We were just such a good side, so I was really pleased with the way we performed, and then be able to get that is just a really in some ways humbling, but also very rewarding, because I was funny enough, I was hoping Max Gorn would get the North Smith last year, because a lot of people they always talk about how relevant the ruckman is now or then or back forward, and I've always said that you watch good teams win grand finals, and the ruckman has a big part of that, whether he's the best or not. But you look at the Richmond, et cetera, over the last, over the last 5-6 years, all the teams, the ruckman has a big part to play in it. And I thought that was a really, really good example. I had a good game, and the people who do the vote said, well, he's had a good enough game, enough influence to get that medal. So it's great. It's still sitting up at the club. I know it is. Some people don't. I know it's club. It's with the club, and I think it's in their... our new Hall of Fame. I've got to go and check, see what it's there. But so that's good. And if I ever get in trouble, I know that you can sell them for good money. So that's all right.
1: Now, the year after that premiership, 1986, reportedly you turned down $500,000 deal to move to Sydney. How strong was the consideration for you to up and leave Windy Hill?
0: Yeah, look, it was a very, very interesting situation, because... we'd won two premierships. I'd won a best and fairest in 1984. I won a North Shore in 1985, and I'm out of contract. Now, that's a great negotiating position to be in. And the great Dr. Edelston was chasing players, and I actually, Peter Jess, my manager, said, look, why don't you just meet him? You know, you don't have to do anything. So anyway, we went from A to B to C, and I met him. And we'd already talked about money, and money was all right then, but in the end, the offer was $100,000 upfront cash to sign that weekend. It was Caulfield Cup weekend morning, and $450,000 over 3 years. So $550,000, which extrapolates now. It's hard to extrapolate, but I would have been the highest. Apparently, I would have been the highest paid player that in '86 I had taken it. And I think it's something that I could be getting, $1 million upfront cash and $1.5 million a year for 3 years, something like that. It'd be $5.5 million now, not $550,000. And I remember saying, I always remember, and the good doctor, he's passed away, you don't talk ill of the dead, but he said he didn't say this, and he was talking to so many footballers that he wouldn't know which one was which. But I only spoke to one good doctor, And I said to him, we talked about the money, and then I said to him, well, I've got a few issues, a few problems. He said, what are the problems? And back then, I was a teacher. I haven't been a teacher for years. I run my own consultancy practice now, but assignment.com.au, there's the ad. I've got my own ad in there. he said, what's the problem? I said, well, I've just got a new house. I've got a new job, and I've got a new baby, new family, new baby. He said, what do you do for a job? And I said, I'm a teacher. And this was his quote. I'll get you a job, I'll buy you school. And I said, what have we got? Oh, yeah, this is sounding good. But he wanted me to sign that day, and then he wanted to, what he really wanted, he wanted to catch up on a whole lot of people and say to Sheeds, he was going to see Sheeds on the Monday, and we wanted us to train on the Monday. He wanted to say to Sheeds, look, I've broken up your premiership side, you come too. And Sheeds reckons he flicked his fingers at somebody in a meeting once, and he thought, well, he's never going to do that to me. And the second offer was actually, it was $1 million over 10 years to play for five and coach for five. And you sort of go, nobody does that. Well, they do now, I suppose. But anyway, but I went back to the club. I went back to, back then, the club, you had to tell the club within 24 hours that you made an offer. They made the offer. the Sunday morning, Barry Capuano, a good friend, and who was a member, was actually the footy manager at that time, or secretary, I suppose you call. I think it was footy manager or club manager then. They always had different names. Rang me on the Sunday morning and said, "Hi, Simon." I said, "Hi, Barry." He said, "You know I'm ringing." I said, "Yes, I do." And he said, his voice nearly broke. He said, "Are the figures right?" And I said, "Yes, they are." And he said, "We can't match that." And I can remember just saying, "Well, show me that you want me." And they showed me enough that I stayed. So there you go.
1: And does that make you proud now that 378 games you were a one-club player?
0: Oh, look, my mum said, I didn't say it. Somebody said, but I said, my mum said it. You can take the boy out of Essendon, you can't take Essendon out of the boy. I'm not sure if it's that true. That's cut and dry. But, you know, I was pragmatic in the point where, you know, the cost of changing clubs in a whole lot of ways is not just about the money. And I'm very pleased to be able to say that I was played. And I really enjoyed my time at Essendon. And, you know, loved the people, loved the place. And we looked like we could still, you know, we didn't win 86, 87, et cetera. And we had a bit of a, you know, because it's very hard to get two in a row. You know, almost impossible to get three in a row. Mm. So, but there was still, you know, there was still an upside to staying. So I took everything into consideration and thought, no, I think I want to stay here. And yes, I did. I'm really happy to be able to sum a one club player.
1: You played in another grand final in 1990. It was the losing one, the infamous Collingwood, or the famous Collingwood drought breaker. But you played a few more seasons before you retired in 1992. You're only 34 years of age, and the next year, 93, the famed Baby Bombers won the flag. Were there any regrets for you at the time that you'd walked away?
0: Oh, look, no, look, I mean, 34, remember I played 19 seasons, so, you know, 19 seasons, and I was very resilient. I hardly ever missed a game, and I think I was, you know, I was under pressure to keep the spot in lots of ways for lots of reasons you don't have to go into. So I was training harder and harder in my last year, I think, than I had for years. And I know some people said you should be, you know, easing players into their retirement, not just, you know, training hard. But like in the end, it was pretty easy because my body started to pack up, and I ripped the hamstring off the bone in one leg halfway during the season, and wasn't the doctor's fault. It wasn't diagnosed properly because I had a lot of back issues, so I kept saying it was back related. I came back and played. It was, you know, very good. So she'd got me and Terry to play in the last game of that season, and got Tim Watson to run around with us because he'd retired, but hadn't really retired. That game another year, the next year, and so I played that game and I ripped the hamstring off the bone again in that game, and I remember being on the bench and. remember being on the bench. There was only two on the bench, and Terry'd done his shoulder, and I'd done the leg, and somebody came off injured. So he said, "Who's going on?" And he couldn't put his hand up, so I would. So I ran on the ground, and accidentally the ball fell on my chest. At that stage, we were playing Geelong. They kick a goal. We didn't. They kick a goal. That's sort of the way my first game started too. And then I said, remember saying to the player, "Hey, $100, you let me get the next kick." He said, "No, you can't do anything like that." You know, just joking and laughing. And then Brian Wood. So 8 goals down, it's about 10 minutes to go. I'm injured. Nobody can come on. Remember Brian Wood, my old teammate, who's runner. He ran up to me late in the game, very seriously looked at me and said, "Simon, if you kick 8 goals and they win this, we'll make a movie." I remember saying to myself, "Yeah, that didn't come from the coach." So anyway, I went and saw a specialist. Said, "Look, yeah, you've ripped the hamstring off the bone." And there's actually a bit of interest from St Kilda and the Sydney, just, you know, sort of murmurs of, mate, because the old story, let's get the old player back, you know, in our club for 1 year, just for the young players, et cetera, all that stuff. And so, I had to get it fixed up anyway. So I went and saw the specialist, and he said, "Yeah, you ripped the hamstring off the bone. And if you're not going to play, don't worry about it. It's not fully off, but it's 90% off or something like that." And I said, "Well, what if I just wanted to play again? What do you do?" He said, "Well, you've got to have surgery. You've got to have 3 months recovery. Then we've got to put you in a practice match and see if it holds up." I said, "See if it holds up." And I thought, "Oh, God." And so you get to the stage where it's pretty easy to make the decision when your body's doing that to it. So, you always got to have self-facing humor, you know, like your brother. And I said, I'm, you know, 92, I finished 378 games. You know, I'm the legend. What are they going to do without me? Oh, well, just next year, just put all these young kids in to win a premiership. And the game goes on. And that's the way it works.
1: Now, away from the black and red, you wore the big V 17 times. Three of them as captain. You won a Simpson medal against WA, best of field in 1990. What did it mean for you pulling on the big V?
0: Oh, look, it was great. It was just great. It was fantastic. And I think some people saw it as extra footy, but I always thought, I can remember, I mean, some of the people that played with, you know, played with just great, great players, and you go to training and the ball would move around so swift and so fast. And it's almost, you know, like it's a big pat on the back to say, hang on, I remember my first day game, they pick you and you look, they're picking me with all these players. My form must be all right.
1: Hmm.
0: So it is must, you know, it's a real pat on the back. And then to be able to play with the best players against other best, you know, a group of best players. And I think you come back a better footballer for it. You see how hard people train, what they do, how they approach the game, their positive attitude, how they perform under pressure. All these things add to your development and your understanding of football. So I think you look at those, you know, look at those players, and you say, "Hey, I'm being seen as one of these players."
1: Mm.
0: So for me, it was always a privilege to pull on the big V, and you played great football with great players. It's a bit harder now because it was always us, you know, us versus them. Mm. I know in the rugby league, it's a bit easier to say Queensland versus New South Wales, the Maroons versus the Blues. You know, it's us and them. Where now with the National League, there's not so much us and them because everybody is spread around the country and you're playing interstate teams.
1: Mm.
0: But I know that start of the year before, they had a state game. And speaking to some of the players, they just thought it was fantastic.
1: Mm.
0: Now, I don't know if we can do it again, but I know at that time it was just fantastic to be part of and fantastic to play great football.
1: For 5 years from 1985, you actually served as the president of the AFL Players Association. You actually succeeded in that role by your brother, Justin. How fulfilling was that?
0: Nepotism is not dead in the Madden family, don't worry.
1: Did you enjoy that role?
0: I think it was. It was really interesting. And I think it was, you know, I always remember saying, you know, talking to people and saying that, you know, you ask, and football in my time was getting more and more, you know, it was getting harder to fit in a job and football. You know, training was starting to get 3 o'clock in the afternoon and you're travelling in a state and da-da-da-da. And I remember saying, look, if you want these players to be professional, then you've got to pay them professionally and have them full-time. Because there's always going to be this, you know, this push and shove between the footy and their day job. And then some blokes are labourers and builders, et cetera, and they'd have hard, you know, hard physical days and still be trying to do the, you know, physical training, where others would have office jobs and they'd have, easier physical jobs but maybe more harder mental jobs. But I always remember, I think, look back, one of the things we did in our time when I was in the president, our group, we actually, and what was happening, you know, the best players are getting paid lots of money and the also runs weren't. And you know, it's a situation of basic, you know, terms and conditions. And how do you look after the people who do the job? And so we were able to get through the first standard playing contract. We're officially acknowledged the Players Association, the representative body of the players. And a lot of, I remember people saying, what are you doing these contracts with the league? They're in charge. I said, well, it puts us at the same table, the negotiations. And now you see CBAs being organised and the condition, you know, conditions and wages for players, a salary, et cetera, every way you want to play. They're in a much better position. And I've always said, I don't want the players to get less than what they should get. And I don't want them to get more than what they should get. I want them to get what they should get. And it's one of those jobs where the product is the person. I mean, you know, I think if we went on, the players went on strike and you outsourced football to China, I don't think you'd get the right sort of, you wouldn't be getting the right type of football, would you? Like, you know, we've got to train these people up and maybe 4 years later we might have a game. So it was a case of, and I think, you know, and I was always very aware of making sure the game is viable at all levels. But you know, the idea of the players is they're the product and you've got to look after them. And so we're able to instigate that. And then it's, you know, went on leaps and bounds from there to what it is today.
1: I have one final question for you. You and Justin ended up playing both, as you said, over 300 games, 710 in total. It's an incredible achievement, the only brothers to have done that. Now, I know that Christmas is still a fair way away, but you will be getting together over the Christmas table, no doubt. Who was your toughest opponent, Simon, in your career?
0: Oh, look, I had lots of them. I mean, it'd be...
1: That's not the answer Justin wants to hear.
0: No. Like I said, Justin was very hard, but Don Scott kicked me the first game I played against him. Len Thompson was bigger than Texas. I remember him standing on... Len Thompson, not even breaking stride, standing on Paul Vando's hand in the forward line, and he got a free kick because Vander jumped up and punched him. Like, it just, Mick Nolan, I could get a foot above Mick Nolan and he pushed my hand out of the way with one hand and then tapped the ball with the other. You can just keep going on and on about these players that played against. Dempsey, Gary Dempsey, you'd think he had the ball, he had these telescopic arms that go up. It was just, I was lucky enough to play against so many great players, Dean Farnham from Fitzroy, who wasn't very fast, was 6'10". I remember finding my first encounter with his elbow at a boundary zone. I mean, oh, that's the way it's done. All right, okay. You just go back and look at this, look at all the players. I was lucky enough to play against some great players, and with some great players, and be learning from them all the time. Sam Newman, I can remember being a young player. He's an old player. And I was more athletic. I could jump high. I was more athletic. I was faster. And he kept getting the ball. And then Sheeds got him to come to Essendon as a ruck coach. And all of a sudden he said, if you come in from an angle, you use your opposite hand, you jump early. I went, how long's this been going on? So, you look at those things along the way. So I'm very pleased to be able to say I played against lots and lots of them. It's very hard to pick one out of all those. Carl Dietrich, I think, was scary. You just keep going on and on about how many great players I played against and with.
1: Well, you're a great player yourself. There's no doubt about that. Such a record. We mentioned at the start, and I guess the most important thing that will never be taken away from you is you ended up playing more games than Justin.
0: That's right, mate. And for all the people, ruck coaches and doing... I'm the longest serving ruckman. No other ruckman has played more games. So if you want some advice on how the game should be played in the ruck, maybe give me a call, all right?
1: Send us your business card. Simon, it's been an absolute treat working our way through what was an outstanding career, and we wish you all the best in the years ahead for whatever you wish to do.
0: Good man, thanks. That's a very nice rounded interview, mate. Some very good questions. You're doing well. Keep it up.
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0: morning and thank you for waking up live with Court Talk on 91.3 Sport FM. Court Talk is back for another season of interviews, results and running that ruler over all things tennis. My name is Brett Patton. Sitting alongside me in the studio is former number one from the WA rankings, is Darren the Big D Patton. And if you would like to have your say, please SMS us on 0429 913 913 or get onto our Facebook site, which is at Court Talk. And the switchboard's been lighting up nice and early, Big D. I say good morning to you.
1: And good morning to you too.
0: Obviously, yes. A lot of questions coming through. There are a lot of questions coming through on the tournament and also on what's been happening out there at Burswood, Big D. A couple of disgruntled text messages. We'll get onto that a little bit later.
1: Bizarro world playing up again.
0: Indeed, Big D. But we've just only moments ago crowned a new Wimbledon women's champion, Big D. And this was the closing moments.
2: It's over and out. Noskova is the champion.
3: Wow, what an extraordinary final. Tracy John, have you ever seen anything like it?